0: whistle blown. Free kick's coming back for a hold. Klitschko was grabbed after he handballed it off. So the free kick just beyond right half back for the Tigers. Not a lot of movement up ahead. Eventually called to play on. The light pink boots kicks up the broadcast side. Hayes Brown couldn't mark. Cole was there for West Coast. Handball to Young. Genuine torpedo towards half forward. Punched away by Miller. Champion at full of the ball. He spun. He was tackled holding the ball. Brown got him. It's not the most famous tackle he's made against West Coast, but he did win the game at the MCG, of course, last year. But on this occasion, much simpler. He has the free kick.
1: Brown might turn it straight over. Duggan just went through his fingertips. The back, it was knocked away. Burton involved. Went back to Hopper and centre wing to Rechko. Kicks towards right half forward. This should be turned over as well. Oh, Duff Tyler lost it in the air. Spill down to Hayes Brown of the Tigers. Back again to Burton. Short kick to Duggan. Hand pass straight into McCaulis midriff. He picked it up and kicks in the direction of Lynch. Front position against Young. He marks the football. It was not a great piece of play from offside down the commentary wing, but it ends up with Lynch having a shot at goal.
2: West Coast are getting their hands on the ball far too often and giving it straight back to Richmond. It's just the mistakes.
3: Some experienced players in that passenger play as well. Baker, Duggan. Just disappointing from the Eagles. But Tom Lynch playing in front like all good forwards do. Took a great mark.
1: 3-9 this season, Tom Lynch. Make that 3-10. That's a terrible miss from 45-degree angle to the right. Kicking from no more than 30 out. He's sprayed it for a minor score. 4-4-28 to 5-3-33. Eagles in front, 16 gone second turn.
0: Two footies on the field as Josh Lindsay has to whack the other one away. Maybe that's how he got 31 last week. Just running around with two footies as he goes into the pocket. Chips it to Young, who takes the mark and sends a genuine helicopter up the broadcast side. Bailey Williams diving forward in the second attempt. Couldn't mark. Murdoch tapped it by foot to Davis, to Hewitt. Pirouettes away from a Tigers opponent. Then a little short kick to Dersma, who was able to gather, spin away from trouble. Handball to Davis in front of Champion. Tackled. McAuliffe got him over the boundary line. Wanted holding the ball, but as soon as that ball crosses the paint, it is dead. So might have been more lucky if he was about 5 metres in, but not to be. The ball will be tossed back in. Right in front of the Eagles fans down there near the benches. Hayes Brown and Williams lock up once more. Williams got a hand to it in front of Hewitt for the Eagles. Gang tackled, ran into McAuliffe. Wore a big one, Elijah Hewitt. They tie up again. He's a little slow to get to his feet before they ball this up.
1: Quarter time at Cadinia Park, by the way. 7-point lead to the Cats, 4-3 to 3-2. Middle. Tigers will take it away. They'll kick inside forward 50. Lafau brought it to ground. Spilled to Duggan. Then to Young. To Baker. Might have got legs. He'll get the free kick. Wasley. Took a while.

Eagles fans wanting to move it on. Eventually goes on a little bit of a run. He'll kick down the southern wing, looking for Shanahan. Broad got there, punched it down though, and taken high. Not a great deal in that, but Josias will get the free kick. It was there compared to a few free kicks we've seen earlier today. Josias will move it towards left half back to Flostone, who marks 5-3-33 to the 4-4-28 the tie.

0: haven't got that, you know, and
1: Reuben Jimby's always playing out of his weight division as well, so that's one thing they really miss.
2: Career best haul now for Johnny Four with 3 goals. And the Tigers are in front, and they'll get the clearance as well. McAuliffe kicking towards left half forward. No mark, back of the pack. Shoveled forward there by Sonsi. Goes inside forward 50 to Campbell of the Tigers. Sonsi will get it back a second time. Steps around Lindsay. Pops it in the direction of LaFau. Hoff got a hand to it. Won it to ground. Jinby looks to move it on to Davis. Tried to hand pass over his shoulder. It's very close to being the lasso rule, but instead they're claiming it's just gone across the line inside defensive 50. So it'll be a throw-in instead. Dodge that one, West Coast. Throwing in again. Hayes Brown with two hands. Slapped it down, but it went to Kelly. Had it knocked from his grasp. McAuliffe did well. Scooped up here by Harley Reid. Kicks towards the southern wing. Into the sunshine. Waterman, good mark. Players stream forward. He has to pause for a moment. He'll kick inboard on the 45. Leading out to Mark Shanahan. Just inside the southern edge of the centre square. Puts it on the right boot into the right forward pocket. Dersma! Brought it down one-handed, then completed the mark. 45 from goal. Just tighter than a 45-degree angle to the right.
0: A good mark. Smart kick, because he's tall and he's got those long arms. So if you just got a little mismatch, you've got to go for it.
2: Willem Dersma. Batting at 500, 6-6 for the season so far. To put the Eagles back in front. Kicks on its way. Goal umpire has to do a bit of work. It's across the face. Minor score. Scores level. 5-4, 34 apiece between the Eagles and the Tigers. 22 gone. Second term. This is Saturday footy on ABC Sport. 102.5 ABC Perth. ABC WA Sport Digital. And, of course, streaming on ABC Listen. Clint Wilden alongside this man, Mitch Turner, in commentary.
3: Short kick by Short to Ross, back to Jaden Short, who runs, kicks it southern side. Shanahan got a hand in it, turn it over the Eagles. Marrick receives, kicks inside 50. Yo! Too strong. Tigers are trying to claim that the kick from Marrick was touched on the way through. They can't believe it. As Yo took a strong contested grab against Ross. We'll have to see the replay of Marrick's snap, but it's hard to tell.
0: No, you're not calling that back if it, even if it was touched.
3: Elliot Yo missed a sitter last week. Probably feels like he owes them. Steps in, kicks from 45. He pulls it to the left. Distance, no worries. Accuracy, that was a concern. 5-5-35 West Coast, Richmond. 5-4-34, lead change. The Eagles back in front, 22 minutes gone in the second.
2: Well, it's close. Burton with the kick in. He's into the right back pocket to Short, who marks hard up against the boundary. And that is going to be 50 metres against Yo. Still not entirely sold on the stand rule. Tigers flare it out towards the southern wing. Nicely worked in from Broad. Moves it on again to Sonsi. Will come back to Broad, just forward of the logo. Sun just disappears behind a cloud here at Perth Stadium. Eagles lead by a point, 23 gone. Second turn. Broad stabs it short. Moves it in the direction of Gray. Gray puts it onto his right boot. Kicks long towards left full forward. Williams tries to attack the football, but standing strong, front position. That's good hands to Lynch. Because as he got his hands to the football, there was contact from behind. He was able to bring it to ground and hold onto the footy.
4: I need to see the replay of that because I'm not too sure that was a mark.
2: Nope. Let's have a look here. Lynch in from the side.
4: Oh, a few hands on it.
2: There was hands there. There was Jimby. There were others. I'm prepared to say man in front, which is that of Tom Lynch, who really needs to convert this from 30 metres out. And he does. After two behinds, Tom Lynch gets his first goal of the afternoon. That's enough to give Richmond back to the lead. 6-4-40.

0: to West Coast 5-5-35. 25 gone in the second term. Lynch with his first.
1: You're right about this stand rule as well, Clint. The umpire was even a bit hesitant. He didn't know. I think it was the out-of-zone umpire that called it. But good contested mark from Lynch. I still think there was a number of hands on that one, and he was lucky. But, again, goal-kicking hasn't been his forte this season. We'll do him a bit of confidence going back and slotting that one. 8-5 marks inside forward 52, Richmond. So, obviously, in top in that area and making it count on the scoreboard.
2: Often do pay the man in front. Maybe lucky, but it's in the score sheet. Free kick the Eagles way out of the middle. Harley Reid was desperate to take the advantage. Umpire stopped him. It's going back to Tim Kelly. Crowd wants 50 as the umpire sets the mark. Kelly plays on, runs around, kicks inside the forward 50. Shanahan couldn't mark for the ball. Waterman trying to tap it to a teammate. It spills to Harley Reid. Shakes off a tackler. Kick was smothered. Spills out to Marek on the step. Snap around the body. Beautiful finish. West goes back in front. Marek gets his first goal of the season. The Eagles 6-5-41. Lead Richmond 6-4-40. 1 point margin. 26 gone in the second. Harley Reid up to 13 disposals, having a fair impact on this game. 5 clearances as well.
3: Well, lots of fortune for Ryan Marich, but there's just enough pressure in there by West Coast. They kept it alive. I've got no idea what the free kick was for again, out of the midfield, and quite frankly, no one did. In there, Yowie didn't know what was going on. Tim Kelly ended up with it. But the centre clearances just seems to be whichever way it goes, they tend to score, so it's vital.
2: Wasn't a smother. It ricocheted off Milan Murdoch, so...
1: Falcon, does he get the score assist?
2: I was going to say, Harley Reid, if you can't kick it over Milan Murdoch, yeah, it's not high enough.
0: Bailey Williams wins it down, but it spills here for Cummins to go inside forward 50 with a kick from the middle of the ground. There to Young. Got a hand pass out for the Eagles to Davis and then to Kelly. Kicks beyond defensive 50. Hits Reid on the chest. Harley Reid with it at left half back. Someone to come towards him. Decides to go on a run himself. Almost runs himself into trouble. Did well in the end. Was able to shrug off the attempted tackle of Cummins and then kicks long towards left half forward. No mark taken. Gray's back there. Gathers and gets away from Yo. Hand passes short to short. Runs a hand pass along the line. Immediately set up on Klitschko. Couldn't take possession. Harley Reid could. Gave it to Bailey Jade. Not a great kick. He wanted Yo. Went beyond him. Waiting for it was Broad. And then Broad's wrapped up in a tackle by Yo. That was messy stuff. But at least as far as the Eagles would be concerned, it's going to be a ball up inside their forward 50.
2: Ball tossed up in the air. Williams tapped it down. Yo tackle without it. Reid breaks one tackle. Breaks a second. Hits the post from a tight angle. He is all over the Tigers at the moment. The Eagles go ahead by 2 points. Would have been one of the goals of the year. He could sneak it through. Not to be. The Tigers will have the ball back, trailing by 2.
0: Already kicked one of those today, Harley Reid. That would have been its equal, if completely different in styles. Precise from deep in the left back pocket. Goes beyond defensive 50. That's a good mark to Davis at full stretch at right half forward. Has it for West Coast. They've been trading leads. They've been trading possessions. Kick towards Waterman. Has the battle against Short. Been paid it. And then kicks out of bounds on the full. From hard up against the boundary. About 50 out from goal. He's missed everything to the right-hand side. Free kick for the Tigers at left full back. Eagles lead by 2 points. 29 gone in the second. Quick score check. Put the teeth back in, Clint, for you. From the game at Cadinia Park. Cats by 6 points, 7 gone in the second term. 4-4 plays 3-4.
2: Broad goes up the southern side for the Tigers. Good mark in front by Lynch. And he was too honest there, Muddy. Might have been a hand on it. He thought, well, I'm not going to claim the mark. He played on, Jake. He's got one already today. Kick up the middle for the Tigers. Falls the way of Ross. He's tackled. Handball found its way to Cumming. Just sockers it out of midair in front. Great grab. Noah Bolter. Opportunistic stuff by the Tigers. And it falls in front to Noah Bolter. Great job to hold on.

0: He'll have the set shot, slightest of angles to the right. He'll kick from 45 metres out.
1: Just quicker to react there, Bolter, than his Eagle defender, front position. Great mark, though. Contested mark. Really strong.
0: Andrew McWalter did not like that in the box at all. Noah Bolter just inside the paint of 50. Beautiful kick. Well, he won't like that anymore, Andrew McWalter. Bolter's got a goal. His first of the day. 7-4-46 the Tigers. Back in front, the Eagles 6-6-42. 30 minutes gone. Deep into red time in the second quarter.
2: Well, again, it's Brodie Hoff up against Noah Bolter. It just highlights the lack of big key defenders just caught out that time. West Coast just need to get more solid with their tackles aren't sticking. They need to get more ferocious with that. That ball doesn't get down there. Just letting too many things get out.
3: Ball back in the centre. And Bolter. Second goal of the season for the 2020 Premiership play with the Tigers. Williams wins it down for West Coast. Yo thought he was being held without it. Umpires say play on. Oh, eventually, it's going to come back for a throw here against Harley Reid. Taken by Cummins. Running by Hopper. Stepped inside Harley Reid. Kicks towards full forward. And then Bolter's taken the mark. Deep at left full forward. Two-on-two battle and Bolter's emerged with it. Looking to kick back-to-back goals in a matter of a minute. It's a tight angle.
1: Just got to play the whistle, don't you, out there? A few Eagles players just standing around with hands out wide. Just play the whistle. Richmond quicker to react there and we're able to obviously get an inside 50. Another strong mark from Bolter, who was playing in front.
3: Nine disposals for the match. Looking for his second goal after his third mark. Discussion here about the set snap.
2: Well, he's off the line there.
3: Straight away he stepped off the line. So
2: that should be play on, but it should...
3: Taking two steps forward, he does go with the set snap and he does put it through.
2: What's the difference between taking a step back or forward off the line? It makes no difference. That should have been blown the whistle and sorry, mate, you went off your line.
3: Well, that's the question here because he hasn't continued on a straight line.
2: No.
3: He has taken two steps to his left of where the mark was, stepped inside, snapped around the body, and then the goal's been awarded.
0: You're allowed to. So you have to start inside the line, though. You can't improve it. So you can't start on your line and then run outside it. So when he came forward then with the umpire and he marked on the line and said, is that the line of goal? And they said, yes. Therefore, he made the angle worse and took two steps back towards the line. So that's the
3: back
0: rule
3: towards
0: now.
3: The boundary.
0: Yeah. So you can, it allows players to snap around the body, but you have to make the angle worse before you kind of step around. You can't improve the angle.
2: Okay.
0: You have to kick it from where the line is. So
3: when did that change?
0: About 3 years, 4 years ago.
3: Guarantee you most of the Eagles supporters, including myself, weren't aware of the change.
0: But Tom Lynch was. And that's why Tom Lynch ran over to Noah Bolter after he marked the line and said, hey, go back further. You're not back far enough. You got to worsen the angle so that the end result, you're on the same line as the original line.
2: Okay, the question I'll throw at you is, what if Noah Bolter was a left-footer? Can he come in?
0: He wouldn't be snapping it, probably.
2: No, let's just say he was. Which way can he go? Can he take a step out towards the fence? I would see that as play on.
0: I think it's only towards the boundary. You can't come inside towards the corridor.
2: So what if he just went to drop punt it and curled around outside the boundary line? That's fine.
0: So it's,
2: he's off his line then. That's the bit I don't get. He's off his line.
0: Similar to like a Buddy Franklin could. They had changed the rules so you can have a natural arc, if that's your natural arc, but you have to kind of start slightly inside your line.
2: So you can't come towards the corridor. So anything towards the corridor is play on.
0: You can't come further towards the corridor than the original line. We'll be able to check with Ray Chamberlain on Monday. But, yeah, that rule has been changed so players can snap it after the siren has gone.
2: Okay. News to me.
0: By the way, I mean...
2: I thought it was keep the line.
3: look, I,

0: This is one of those great things. I could go and explain this for 2 minutes, then get told I'm wrong by Razor on Monday night. However, that is the law as I understand it.
1: Okay.
2: Okay.
1: 8:52 meantime, that goal after the siren. So Bolts kicking back-to-back goals to end the half. West Coast 6:42. So it is a 10-point lead to the Tigers after they led by 7 at quarter time. Here's the goal kickers for the Richmond Football Club. 3 to Fall, 2 to Bolter, and singles to Lynch, Lafau and Campbell. While for West Coast, Reed has 2, Waterman with 1, Owies with 1, Marrick with 1, and Champion with 1. Don't know if you've got the change of leads. 7 different lead changes, I think, in that game so far. What have we made of things?
2: Well,
1: all right, Antonio, Chris Waterman.
2: Oh. It's not the greatest game of footy we've seen, but we
1: weren't expecting much.
2: We're almost getting what we thought.
1: Can I be honest with you? Look at this. So for attack, you've got the 17th and the 18th ranked teams in the competition in West Coast and Richmond. And in defence, you've got the, surprise, surprise, 17th and 18th ranked teams in the competition. Richmond 17th, West Coast 18th. You've got a side that hasn't won one this season and has lost its past 12, having not won since round 20 last year. And another side who might have won 2 games this season but has been belted twice by 100 points in the past month. It is pretty much what we were expecting, isn't it?
3: Oh, definitely. Yeah, and it's, you just kind of shake your head at times. You're like, what's going on? But I think it's that perceived pressure that's building up over probably the last 7 rounds of football for both teams. Yeah, again, I thought, I don't know if you're with me on this, Chris, but I thought West Coast dominated a lot of that quarter early, particularly Harley Reid got on top, 11 touches, 7 ground ball gets, 3 inside 50s and a goal to Harley. He was massive in that quarter. But then I just thought when Richmond got ball in hand and were able to get it inside forward 50, you mentioned about West Coast's defensive unit just being undersized and undermanned. You could tell that the big likes of Fall and Bolter just got on top. You know, they kicked 2 goals each that quarter, and that was really the difference. The marks inside forward 50, 6-3 in favour of Richmond. And that quarter, they kicked 5 goals, 1 to West Coast, 4 goals, 4. So West Coast had opportunities, but just didn't capitalise, I suppose, on the inside 50s that went their way earlier in that quarter.
2: Yeah, Harley Reid and Elliot Yeo got really going that quarter, particularly early. We agree with that, but there's just not enough spread. Young Jabe Shanahan's only touched it once. Tom Cole's brought into the side for experience, but that quarter he played on the wing. I just don't understand that motive. I mean, Tommy's never played outside the back 6, really, so shuffle him back down there somewhere. Maybe get a Brodie Hoff up onto the wing, someone with a bit more dash and speed, and try that, or even Josh Lindsay. Can cover Josh Lindsay with Tom Cole and get him up onto the wing, maybe even on ball. Just not enough spread from West Coast, and Richmond are probably say the same. But I see the lack of defenders, big key defenders for West Coast at the moment. It's really hurting them, but they're not going to be able to change that today, so it just needs to be back in midfield where the clearances are 18-17 in favour of Richmond. Free kicks are terrible, 12-6 in favour of Richmond, but just can't, they're bizarre free kicks, most of them. Just can't really see them, but it's just not glamorous football. There's mistakes. West Coast, it was called during the game that some of their key players are just making simple mistakes that are costing West Coast at the moment. So nothing to write home about, Clint. We've got another dirty half of football to watch, and at the moment, they've had 12 shots on goal each, and Richmond are a little bit more tidier and a bit more efficient inside 50.
1: West Coast, by the way, are currently in the worst run of losing quarters in their history. So they had 17 straight going into today. They've now got 19 straight losing quarters. Never before in the Eagles' history, and they are celebrating 40 years today. Richmond, certainly better. They hadn't won. They'd won just 1 quarter over the last 4 rounds. Well, at least they've won both the first and the second terms so far today. So a 7-point advantage at quarter time has become a 10-point advantage at half time.
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1: Underway in the second serve, and it's Harley Reid who goes bursting away. Still goes Harley, takes a bounce at centre half forward. What a start to the second serve. Harley Reid, you are a superstar. A second for Harley. Goodness me. Straight out of the middle.
6: Bolter against Williams.
1: Bolter got the fingertip down to Yeo. Oh, going by Champion, receives the hand pass and kicks his first. First in his history, by the way, Malachi Champion. First of the season, first in his career for the 19-year-old.
6: Handball to Marrick, 55 metres out. Dersma chips one inside forward 50, looking for Waterman. It was too high, too long. Campbell takes the mark and they're going to play a block. Going the way of Waterman. We'll have the free kick set shot 40 metres out, sliding to the left. Waterman's kick makes the goal up high shuffle, but it goes through the big sticks and he lets out a sigh of relief. He gets his first goal of the day. The Eagles have their fifth. Brown, that trusty right boot, wheels around, kicks it long inside 50 to the pocket and Ball. Read the ball better, Jonty Ball, and able to take the mark opposed to McCarthy. He'll have this kick from tight up against the boundary line. This would take his very best from a tight angle. We'll go the drop punt. Goal umpire shuffles and then gives the all clear. He likes it, Jonty Ball. He's got three. Kick up the middle for the Tigers. Falls the way of Ross. He's tackled. Handball found its way to Cumming. Just sockers it out of midair in front. Great grab. Noah Bolter. Opportunistic stuff by the Tigers. Great job to hold on. He'll have the set shot. Slightest of angles to the right. Kick from 45 metres out. Noah Bolter. Just inside the paint of 50. Beautiful kick. Bolter's got a goal.
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1: Eight lead changes in this game of football that sees Richmond in front at half-time. Wherever you've joined us, good you could be with us on 102.5 ABC Perth, ABC WA, also Sport Digital and ABC Listen. Earlier today, the Lions by 64 points over the Bombers, and it's half-time in the game at Cadinia Park. It's a close one there as well. 1 point the difference. The Cats are 5-6-36 North, 5-5-35. All the other numbers are in front of Mitch Turner. Mitch, what do they tell us?
0: The team numbers, contested possessions, Eagles in front by three. The clearances, the Tigers edging ahead 18-17. The tackle count going the way of the Eagles, 28-20. Marks inside 50, 10-5 the way of the Tigers. The hit-out count, 17-15 Richmond's way. The inside 50s in total, they go the way of West Coast, 28-24. Individually, Harley Reid, 16 touches to go with his six clearances and two goals, the most on the ground. Tom McCarthy has 12 for West Coast, 11 for Davis, and then 10 apiece to a whole bunch of Eagles. Duggan, Yeo, Marrick, Baker, Kelly. For the Tigers, Jaden Short, 14 disposals. Jack Ross, 13, 12 for Cumming, 11 for Sonzi, 10 for McAuliffe. And for Noah Bolter, who's been here, there, and everywhere. Two goals, nine hitouts, 10 touches. It is the Tigers by 10 points at the main break.
1: So the Eagles 2006 Premiership team have just taken the Premiership Cup around Perth Stadium. They're just getting a couple of photographs now downstairs. Michael Braun, who we spoke to a little bit earlier, looking resplendent in the white sports coat alongside down there with Andrew Embley and Daniel Chick and Ben Cousins, Darren Glass. Nice to see Brett Jones, who made his way back from the United States where he's working right now. Bo Waters, Rowan Jones. We've got Sam Butler, Chris Judd, of course. David Weir-Punder, Brent Staker. To see so many names from that Eagles Premiership side. Their third Premiership. They're just about to make their way off the ground. And hopefully, as far as the supporters wearing blue and gold, the majority, of course, in this stadium are, their team can take a little bit from seeing the Premiership players work their way around this stadium.
0: Just double-checking, 2019, by the way, was when that rule was changed.
1: 2019.
0: So players are allowed to snap the ball after the end of play, provided they kick the ball in line with the man on the mark.
1: Jeez. There you go.
2: Well, I didn't know that, and I was caught by surprise. I just thought you had to keep your line at the goal.
0: It rarely happens, which is why we don't often see it. And even Boltree probably could have dropped punted it. It's more for if you take a mark outside the field of play, you can still kind of take a few steps.
1: Yeah.
2: Hmm. Interesting. Well, we can only hope for a better half of football than the one we just witnessed anyway.
1: Very rarely in a game just searching for something to get excited about. Harley Reid's provided a few moments. Johnny Fall's done pretty well with his goals. I've liked how LaFau attacks the football and the players, but yeah, you can tell that these clubs are where they are in their rebuilding stages. 15th versus 18th, and both clubs desperate to try and get 4 points and give their supporters something to get excited about. So it's been pretty dire. No one will care if they take the 4 points away, though. And that's in front of us right now. One half of football, a winnable game for both of these clubs. Can the Tigers break through for the first time in 26? Let's find out. Here's Mitch Turner.
0: Bolter wins the tap of the Tigers, opposed to Williams. Yo swoops onto the west coast. He's tackled immediately. We'll ball it up again. Still inside the centre square. Williams reached over the top of Bolter. Tap, though, couldn't find a teammate. Only found McCaller, who was spun in a tackle and buried by Elliot Yo, holding the ball. Had the arms free, didn't give it away. Elliot Yo win the free kick, disposal 11 coming up. The 2018 Premiership player kicks inside forward 50 for the Eagles. Shanahan low and hard, taking the mark opposed to Gray. Man on the mark probably has to come back a step or two here. He does. Stands 49 metres out. Almost bang on a 45-degree angle to the right.
3: He's been quiet. Mentioned this is only going to be second touch for the game, but if he can put it through, go a long way for West Coast in this second half.
0: He has a lot of fans excited out in the West. Job Shanahan kicks from 50. It starts right. It stays that way. Minor score to open the second half for West Coast. 6-7-43 the Eagles. The Tigers 8-4-52. 9-point margin. We've played just over a minute in the third term. Saturday footy on ABC Sport.
1: Here's Brown. Decides to go on a bit of a run into the right back pocket. Kicks long beyond defensive 50. Trying to get to it. Fall did well in front of Young. Former Tiger. Fall with a career high 3 goals so far today. And that's just in a half of football. He'll kick towards right half forward for the Tigers. Coming up from the side, Duggan was able to win it to ground. At the drop, here's Lynch. It's been held to him, umpire will say, holding the ball. Not enough of an effort to get rid of it. Good tackle coming from the co-captain of the Eels of Duggan. Plays on by hand to Lindsay from left half back. Kicks in the direction of Waterman, sliding out. Not paid the mark. Goes by hand to Murdoch. Has the hand pass along the boundary line. Cole under press from Miller. It's taken across the line, just forward of the wing. Throw in the call. Most of the ground now in shade. There's a little tiny patch on the southern wing, still in the bright sunshine. Quarter to four local time. Throwing in. Bolter, front position, got dispatched with by Williams, was taken high in the process. And Bolter will have the free kick between right half back and centre wing for the Tigers, who lead by 9 points. 2.5 gone in the third.
0: Into the ruck out of necessity, Noah Bolter, in the absence of Toby Dan Curvis, the captain. He's doing a good job. He goes back to Broad, who went short to Miller. Not 15 played on. Broad running across the defensive side of the centre square. Comes broadcast way. The mark is taken by Grill. The man they call Sizzle. Plays on. Kicks a loopy high ball towards left half forward in front. Getting a fist in was Young for the Eagles. Duggan, he couldn't take it. Eventually does. He's tackled by a couple of Tigers. There'll be a ball up 55 metres out from Richmond's goal. And across Bolter and Williams. Williams just pushed Bolter aside. Took it out of the ruck. Kick forwards deflected. Fell in the arms of Loston for the Tigers. Handball to Gray. Stepped through traffic. Dangerous kick into the middle. Good mark in the end by Brown. Handball across to Vlosten. Now loops it over the top to Trezise.
6: 60 metres out from goal. Kicks into the pocket. Jimby one-on-one with Lynch. Jimby did well, got a hand on it. It spills to Campbell. Tight angle outside of the boot, trying to roll it through. As it goes across the face, Lindsay ushers it across the line. Minus score. 8-5-53, the Tigers. West Coast, 4-6-7-43. Margin back to 10 points.
1: So equaling Richmond's biggest lead of the game as Lindsay starts to go on a run from full back and misses everyone. Taken on the ground by Lynch. Puts it back into the right forward pocket for the Tigers. Still an opportunity here. They keep it in play and Green has taken the mark. So the kick into the right forward pocket to Campbell. He just popped it back inboard and Green, uncontested, if you don't mind, inside his forward 50. Simple enough, Mark. You can go back and have a shot from 35 out.
3: Umpire almost got in the way there in the middle of the ground, almost acted as a shield for Green. Needs to go back and kick this one.
1: Needs to make it a 16-point lead. Green's kick brings the Tigers fans to their feet. They're at the Farmer Freeway end where he was kicking. The ball lands amongst them. They'll be thrilled with that. Looking for their first win of the season. And they find themselves early stages of the third term out to what is a very handy 16-point advantage. 9-5-59 to 6-7-43. Five gone in the third. It's gone very quiet here amongst the Eagles supporters.
3: Poor skill errors, though, again, from both sides. Wasn't it out of D50 and then even Lynch's kick inside just wasn't the right option, but they made the most of it, Richmond, when it came back in. Just need to tidy up West Coast. Otherwise, his game might get out of hand.
6: Wearing the number 48, Steely Green, the number Liam Baker wore in his first grand final win for the Tigers in 2019. Now in the three for the Eagles. Ball back in the middle. Tap falls into the path of Dersma. He overran it, went without it. Now becomes tackler. The Tigers through coming. Try to get it forward. Ross diving forward. Had it knocked away from him. McAuliffe now. Back to coming. Left foot dribbler inside forward 50. Baker is there for West Coast. Kick wasn't pretty outside defensive 50. Schoenberg went without it. Lindsay coming the other way did well though. Got the ball forward for West Coast. Handball to Williams. High kick inside forward 50. Waterman one-on-one with Miller. Can't take the mark. Falls to Kelly. Delayed the handball. Then oh, he spilt it. The Tigers can't get out of trouble. They turn it straight back over to Marrick, whose kick inside forward 50 was looking for champion. And Gray, with the long levers, was able to dive in front, punch it out of bounds. We'll have a ball in right half forward, right on the junction for West Coast. Looking to peg back the margin, which stands at 16 points.
1: Adam Uzé downstairs on the bench, as he so often is, the Tigers coach. Bolter gets it. Kick was smothered by Marrick. Ricochets up in the air. Punch forward by Williams of the Eagles into the right forward pocket. Here's Grill taken high by Reed. Umpire lets that go. It's taken across the boundary line, but Reed definitely had the arm over the shoulder. A bit of afters too. Hewitt, who never likes to take a backward step, having a bit to say, so this case might have got away with that. The ball will be thrown in. Right forward pocket for the Eagles. One down by Bolter, though. Going in, Williams looked to slap it out. Gray put himself over the top of the football. Worked it backwards to Ross. Now to Trisise. Has to go back again to McAuliffe. Kicks around the body. Baker will mark. He's got it at right half forward for West Coast. A clearance the Tigers wanted at all. The former Tiger goes back to the attacking edge of the logo on the northern wing and finds Young, and Young will send it into the middle of the ground.
6: Lindsay has it for West Coast. Normally good with ball in hand. Kicks a high one, though, inside forward 50. Shanahan in front. Couldn't mark. Ground level short. Grabbed it for the Tigers. Handball to McAuliffe. Quick kick back into the middle of the ground. Young again. Takes the mark. Comes wider this time to Marrick. So the kick and a half out from the attacking goal. Goes short inboard to Baker. 60 metres out. Into the pocket. Beautiful kick. Beautiful lead. Marked by Waterman. 2 metres in from the boundary. Will kick for about 45 metres out. Very tight angle.
3: Just much better that last 30 seconds from the Eagles. The previous just switching lanes, but then way too slow. Not really helping their forwards at all, but much better. Baker inside forward 50 to Waterman.
0: 2 years ago would have locked him in from this tough angle. Jake Waterman from right on the paint of the boundary. The kick is across the face. It's off hands. And it's over the line for a minus score. Tough angle to kick that one from. 6-8, 44 West Coast. 9-5, 59 Richmond. Margin now 15 points. Approaching the 9-minute mark of the third term Saturday footy on ABC Sport.
1: Heading halftime at the Cattery. And Geelong lead by a point over North Melbourne. As the Tigers bring it out to the northern wing. Here's Flossstone. Draws Lindsay to him. Pops a hand pass over the top. Burton takes a bounce, kicks inside forward 50, wanted Lynch, got hands to it, couldn't mark, ball spills down, Hoff taken high. No. The umpire decides he was wrapped up fair enough by Lynch and taken to ground. But he was definitely taken high by Lynch, not to be according to the officials. Quick hands, comes out here to Trecise. Trecise's kick is up into the air, out trying to mark and unable to do so. He gave it everything then for... Still the ball spinning away across the boundary line for a throw-in. About 40 out from the Tigers' attacking goal. They're heading to the left of our broadcast position in this quarter. It's the Farmer Freeway end of Perth Stadium. They lead by 15 points, 10 gone in the third.
0: Lynch doing the ruck work for the Tigers. Took it out of the ruck. Broke a couple of tackles. Snaps to the top of the square. Off hands. It's ricocheted towards the goal line. The first one back there, though, is Jinmi for West Coast. Delicate little kick into the left back pocket to Schoenberg. Not sure why the Eagles fans are saying go. There's not a lot up the field for him. He goes short to Cole.
3: Because that was a 50-metre penalty the other night.
0: There we go.
3: No one stood the mark and, yeah, ran with his player.
0: Chuck Lotto, as some of the coaches have said so far. The Eagles through Kelly trying to switch the ball to the broadcast side. Hoff had it knocked away from him by LaFau. Just in from the boundary line. LaFau gathers, handballs forward. Kelly intercepts for West Coast. Able to get it to Baker, who spears a kick up the wing. And in front, able to take it on the chest is Shanahan, who can switch the ball into the middle of the ground. Dangerous kick looking for Lindsay. Strong mark from the youngster. Wanted to go quickly, was held up. Will now go short to Baker on the wing.
1: Baker marks, can play on immediately, will do so. Sends it deep into the right forward pocket. There are two Tigers there, and Miller got hands to it, punching it across the boundary line for a throw-in.
3: Had grass in front of him. Baker probably should have taken it and hit out the forward leading to the foot there.
2: Well, Josh Lindsay is the one that took the switch inside 50 and just took far too long. He just got to go. That's why they switched the ball.
1: Tigers by 15 points early in the third. Hayes Brown won it down. Straight to Hewitt. Immediately tackled. No prior. Ball up the call. Right forward pocket for West Coast. The city end of Perth Stadium. One down by Hayes Brown. Harley Reid went through. Couldn't take it. Broad scoops it up. Got a hand pass that Gray can run onto. Gathers at left half back. And that's a clever kick to LaFau in front of the interchange gates. The run continued from Burton. Down the boundary side, gathers, sends it into the left forward pocket. He wanted Lynch. Eagles go up, Hoff won it down. Campbell gathers, got it onto Lynch. Now to McAuliffe off the outside of the left boots. McAuliffe kicks his first of the afternoon and just his second in league footy. The Tigers are out to a game-high lead now of 21 points. 10-5-65 to the Eagles, 6-8-44. 13 minutes gone in the third term.
2: Well, they're just outrunning them at the moment, and it's the midfield that are getting outrun. And that's where the real issue has been for West Coast since Graham Robinson have gone out of the team. I do have a query of what we're doing with Tom Coley. He's playing on a wing, which he's never played on, and he's just guarding space, so... Tom's a sort of bloke that just put him back in, lock him onto a small forward, like get Josh Lindsay up the ground and put him on the wing so they've got a bit of run and dash through there.
0: The Tigers give themselves a little bit of breathing room here out of the middle. They almost cough up the clearance. Hayes Brown lost it and then was tackled without it. Kelly thinks it's an Eagles free kick, tried to take off. It is an Eagles free kick, so pointed the wrong way, said no to the advantage and then gave it back to West Coast. It's going the way of Yo for a hold, who chips it forward. Able to take the mark, Schoenberg, inside 52, hot for Waterman. Kelly followed up, Rhodes off the pack, snap on the left boot. Brilliant finish by Tim Kelly. Drifted
6: drifted forward, found himself in some space, read it beautifully off the front of the pack, and gets his first goal of the day and his first of the season. The Eagles get one back. 7-8-50 West Coast, Richmond 10-5-65. 15-point margin, 14-minute mark approaching.
2: Well, they got a short kick to Schoenberg, and he didn't have to stop. He chose not to stop. He turned around and moved it quick to a leading forward, and he just created a little bit of space and chaos. But if you stop, kick sideways, back and forward, that they'll just fill the holes. Just got to play on West Coast at all costs here, I think.
3: Great work by Waterman too. Two defenders went with him, and then that allowed, just created a contest. Ball hit the ground and allowed the smalls to get to work, and Kelly, really nice finish around the body.
1: Ends a run of four unanswered goals by the Tigers, and they'll get the clearance again. Duff Tyler in the ruck, and Duff Tyler kicks inside forward 50, but Flossstone too good. Outmarks Owies. Has it just inside his defensive 50. Goes on a trundle, sends it towards the southern wing. Not a great kick. McCarthy up against Hopper. Brought it to ground. Came out here to Durs. Mahan pass over the top to Duff Tightler. Got it on to Schoenberg. Schoenberg will kick West Coast inside forward 50. Vlostone marks in best position. Looks to flare it out towards left half back. Trecise, then to Sonsi. He marks a couple of metres in from the boundary. There's still left half back here, the Tides. They lead by 15 points. 15 gone in the third. Sonsi kicks high up towards the northern wing. Lafau, front position, got hands to it, spills down at the back, taken by Cole of the Eagles, moves it on quickly to Duff Tightler, then to Duggan. Hurried kick worked out okay, must have been touched on the way through as it spilled to Yo, was immediately set upon, no prior, ball up the court.
6: Players reset here between wing and half forward. Hayes Brown tapped it down to the Tigers. Free kick paid from the umpire 50 metres away, as always. Free kick Richmond. Hopper takes the advantage. Kicks up the wing, looking for Lafau. Jindy floated across. Took the mark. Just beyond right half back for the Eagles. Good to play on. Just chips one up the wing. In front, Shanahan. Can't mark. For the ball, going without it, was Murdoch. Crashing in now, Ross. He's tackled. It's my pet peeve in the AFL at the moment. So there's an umpire 5 metres away who says play on, and the one 60 metres away says I can see it. They can't agree with each other. How will we agree with anyone? Ball tapped down. Kelly stripped of it. Hayes Brown goes back after it. The big ruck for Richmond. Gets it on the boot. It's rolling towards the boundary. Murdoch tried to shepherd it across, and diving to get a hand on it was Jaden Short. And that's the one you mentioned before, Clint. Did he try to keep it in? Probably not. It will be tossed in, though.
3: But either did Murdoch. Murdoch was trying to...
6: But he never touched it.
3: Yeah, I don't know.
1: I still think throw it in is the right call.
3: Yeah, I agree.
1: Just saves a lot of the hassle. One down here by Duff Tightler. Hurried forward by Hopper. Ball bounces towards left half forward for the Tigers. Putting his head over it is Lynch. Tackled by Jinby. Lynch drags it in. Got a hand pass out. Wasn't exactly what he was hoping for. Ross under pressure. Comes out now for the Eagles. Working it through Duff Tightler. Then Kelly. Now Yo got tackled. Hand pass to Baker. Hand pass to Merrick. That was well done. Moves it on again. This is Dersma. Sends it inside forward 50. Oh, goodness me. Slipping over with Schoenberg. Owies is able to gather. Shoots towards goal. Misses. And Waterman was there in the goal square if he'd sent the kick that way. Instead, tried himself. Put it to the right. Minor score. 14 points the difference. Tigers in front. 18 gone in the third.
6: 287 days since they tasted victory, the Tigers. So they go up the outer side. Lafau jumped underneath it. Called for a block. It's going Richmond's way. They take the advantage. Hayes Brown. No, this is just terrible umpiring. They paid the advantage. Hayes Brown handball to Burton. He spilt it. Then they cancelled the advantage because of the skill error. They're a bit all over the place, the umpires. Brown.
1: Let's be honest. We're not going to get the best umpires today, are we?
6: No. Goes inside the middle to Grill. Very short kick, about 8 metres to Hopper. Handball back to Grill. Runs, chips it short. Not a great kick. Chopped off by Dersma. Couldn't take clean possession. Then ran into Hopper coming the other way. Got it to Ross. The Tigers through hands. To Cumming. To Brown. Over the top to Burton. Kick inside forward 50. Jimmy in front. Pushed out of it by Bolter. Couldn't take the mark. Ball bobbling around at the top of the attacking goal square for the Tigers. Free kick paid. Going the way of Duff Tightler. Hayes Brown got him around the neck as he went down to get the ball. It's a free kick right in the goal square for the Eagles.
1: Now Tytler takes it. Kicks towards left half back, attacking the football short. Umpire spots a free kick. They'll take the advantage. And a shot at goal misses from Campbell. Deep in the right forward pocket. Minor score again. 10-6-66. Back to a 15-point lead. The Tigs, 7-9-51. The Eagles, 19 gone in the third.
6: Duggan receives the kick out on the outer side. Kicks it up the wing to Waterman, who's done a lot of work up and down the wing today. Goes inboard to Kelly. To 9 points. Single figures again. 8-9-57 for the Eagles. The Tigers, they're 10-6-66. Just going past the 20-minute mark of this third term. Cara Antonio, Chris Waterman, they're our experts in the box for ABC Sport.
3: Great mark. And he, I suppose he had to take it because Waterman's playing a bit higher up. Connecting, he's had eight marks up the field, but only the one inside forward 50, Jake. So great contested mark at the front. Had to finish. West Coast need a couple more now before three quarter time.
2: Just need someone else to grab the ball up there.
1: Kangaroos have hit the front at Cadinia Park. They're up by 6 points, 6-6-42 to 5-6-36. Colby McKercher giving them the lead. The Eagles fans try and find their voice. They win it out of the middle. Williams shares it again with Kelly. Kicks inside the attacking 50. Wanted Shanahan. Good spoil came from the Tigers. A chance to go beyond defensive 50 here. They'll clear it towards centre wing through the boot of McAuliffe. Tap down then by Hoff. LaFau got in the way. Went back towards Burton. Has the backtrack again to Tresice. Looking to share it again to McAuliffe. Short hands. Comes again to Brown. Kicks towards left half forward. Jinby battling against Bolter. Bolter sees it across the boundary for a throw-in right beneath our broadcast position on the northern wing. 10-6 plays 8-9. 22 gone in the third. Eagles have kicked the last two after Richmond kicked four in a row. From the throw-in, neither ruck with a telling tap. Stealing it away, Yo. Gives it to Harley Reid for the Eagles. Marrick dropped it. Had time to regather to Kelly. Lovely hand pass to the run of McCarthy. Immediately tackled by Campbell. Came out the side to McCourt. Did really well. Got the arms free. Moved it on to Burton. It opens up in front of him. Takes two bounces. Chips into the right forward pocket. LaFau marks. 45-degree angle to the right. 40 from goal.
2: Just overusing it through the midfield. Just need to get the ball deep forward. I mean, if you turn, you're better off turning it over and inside your forward 50, not in the middle of the ground.
1: Looks great until it becomes unstuck, which is exactly what happens. Kelty LaFau, one goal today. Looking for his second. Boots cross the 50, kicks from 47 out. It's going to go and not far away across the face. Tigers fans trying to almost, with an intake of breath, drag it between the big posts. 10 points is the margin. 10-7 plays 8-9. 23 gone in the third.
6: Eagles bring the ball back into play. McCarthy up to the wing. Crashed into Williams. It falls out the

0: Dersma got him. Ball will be tossed back in right between the two interchange gates. As Lindsay and Ross stand there for either side, ready to come back on. It'll be Williams and Lynch in the ruck. Williams got a hand on it for the Eagles. Into the path of the Tigers. They get the ball going forward. McCarthy chops it off, coming the other way for West Coast. Kick up towards half forward. Over the head, fell in the arms of Murdoch. Handball out to Dersma. Now to Duff Tytler. Takes a bit of a run. Kicks inside 50. Not a great kick. Taking the mark is Vlostone, who was also collected high after he took it. And Elijah Hewitt got him. Jaden Short just coming in, not happy with the treatment that Elijah Hewitt gave his premiership teammate. Umpire comes in to separate them. Vlostone, he wasn't too worried. Short had more of an issue than the man who was on the receiving end. He goes out wide to Tom Brown. Kicks it up the southern side. McCarthy floating across the west coast. Couldn't mark off hands. Duggan escorted over the boundary line on centre wing by LaFau. We'll see a replay of that. Hewitt hit. It was a little bit of a make him earn it. Wasn't too bad. I think he'll be okay.
1: Just needs to assert himself in the game, Elijah Hewitt. He's just not giving much. They need more of him around the ball.
2: Williams wins it down for West Coast to Kelly. By a hand immediately to McCarthy, kicks down the line and only finds Vlostone. Hewitt immediately signals he wanted it over the back. Vlostone played in front, took the mark.
3: Just a terrible kick. Off one step, could have changed the angles, had many options. I'd be a bit angry as well if I was a West Coast forward at the moment.
2: Goes back inside, defensive 50 to Miller. Tigers now out towards right half back. There's Cummins. Sam coming. Looks to move it on. McAuliffe marks to Shire Beloga. Puts it on the left boot. Sends it inside forward 50. Pack of about six up. Offhand. Spills down to the former Tiger in Young. Back towards the outer wing it goes. McAuliffe is there to Vlostone. Now an opportunity to build up again. Cummins out to Short, kicks inside forward 50, goes over the head of the teammate he wanted in fall. Williams is back there, hard up against the boundary, gets a clearing kick away. Trying to get to it was Broad, goes to ground. Eagles had numbers. Murdoch, short hand pass, goes into a

0: On the ground, gets tackled, handles it forward to Kirill, who takes a flop over the boundary line as Milan Murdoch tackled him. Ball be tossed back in. Eagles fans wanted ball. He was close, Broad, but he got rid of it straight away. Went with the old tap the ball on the ground too, rather than the bounce, Nathan Broad, old style. Ball spun back in, tapped in the path of Harley Reid. Handball over the top to Dersma. Here go West Coast. The handball missed Murdoch, though. Coming the other way, the Tigers. Able to clear the ball. Out to the broadcast wing. In front, Young. He's been good today, Tyler Young. Against his old side. Was able to take the intercept mark for the Eagles and switch it all the way across to McCarthy inside the centre square.
1: Gets told to move it on and does so. Long kick towards left half forward. Here's Davis. Eagles fans urge him to send it inside forward 50. Does so now. Kick towards full forward. Waterman! Marking it left full forward. He'll be able to snap it goal from 15 out. Throws it onto the right. And puts it through for a second. The Eagles now have kicked three unanswered goals. And West Coast are right back in this. They've cut the margin to 4 points. Richmond 10-7-67. The Eagles 9-9-63. 28 gone in the third.
2: Sorry, Clint. I was trying to jump at that one because you know what that means in terms of winning their first quarter.
1: Yes, it does.
2: We are 6 points. I was just about to say at this Bernie throw-in. We need West Coast to score. At the moment, it's a draw for the quarter. Just want a score of anything so they can win a quarter. And now that I've blown that right up, Richmond will get it straight out of the middle and go
3: bang. Still 27 seconds.
0: Well done, Muddy.
2: Well, that's plenty of time given last night's result.
1: Don't be like that, Muddy.
0: As Clint mentioned this morning, those listening on Sports Talk, I haven't won a quarter since round three against Port.
1: Currently on a 19-quarter losing streak, for whatever it's worth.
0: Ball back in the middle. Falls away of the Eagles. Kelly's pushed off it. Can the Tigers go forward and halve it? Handball to Trezise. Running in circles. Goes for a dangerous switch across the defensive side of the centre square. It works out, though, to Vlostone. Gathers it on the bounce. 10 seconds left. Kicks it towards half forward. No mark taken. Spills, though, the way of Green. He's tackled out of bounds. And they might have done it, West Coast. Not the game.
1: Small wins, Mitch.
0: The third quarter against Port, which was...
2: We're getting excited
0: round
2: they're winning
0: three.
2: A quarter.
0: It's the last time they won a quarter. And currently with a margin of 4 points, they're ahead by a goal in this quarter. It's tossed back in.
2: Yes.
0: They might play the song. Nothing happening, though. Just normal background music. End of the quarter. The Eagles finally win a quarter. Hang on. They've paid a free kick. Stop the music. Can hear the disc scratch from the DJ. They paid a free kick to Noah Bolter from that last ruck contest.
3: And this is what I said to you earlier. So they wouldn't let Waterman have a shot from a similar spot in general play, but after the siren, someone can have a shot.
0: Noah Bolter could almost go the journey from here. He'll kick from 65 metres out. He launches it towards the goals. It's away to the right. Out of bounds on the full. He gave it an almighty ride. And confirmation. West Coast have won the third quarter. They trail Richmond by 4 points, Clint Wilder.
1: 19 is enough, say West Coast. We will not lose 20 quarters in a row. And so it was told. Richmond's lead, though, 4 points at three-quarter time. 10-7-67. To the Eagles, 9-9-63. The goal kickers look like this. Falls got three, a career best. Kicked them all in the first half. Bolter with two, Lynch with one, Campbell with one, Lafau with one, so too Green and McAuliffe. While for the West Coast Eagles, leading the way, Harley Reid with two, Jake Waterman with two, singles to Owies, Shanahan, Marrick, Champion, Ken Kelly. It was a 7-point lead to the Tigers at quarter time. It's a 10-point lead at halftime. It's a 4-point lead to Richmond at three quarter time. Quick score check at Cadinia Park. North Melbourne lead the Cats there by 1 point, 7-7-7-6. Cadinia Park, North over Geelong by 1 point. 10 and a bit gone into the third term. Earlier today, the Lions by 64 points over the Bombers. We'll hear from our experts in just a moment, but wherever you're listening on

0: They keep it in play, and Green has taken the mark. So the kick into the right forward pocket to Campbell. He just popped it back inboard, and Green, uncontested, if you don't mind, inside his forward 50. Simple enough, Mark. You can go back and have a shot from 35 out. Just to make it a 16-point lead. Green's kick brings the Tigers fans to their feet. Burton down the boundary side, gathers, sends it into the left forward pocket. He wanted Lynch. Eagles go up, Hofwiner down. Campbell gathers, got it onto Lynch. Now to McCullough off the outside of the left boots. McCullough kicks his first of the afternoon and just his second in league footy. The Tigers are out to a game-high lead now of 21 points.
1: Schonberg inside 52, hot for Waterman. Kelly followed up, throws it off the pack, snap on the left boot. Brilliant finish by Tim Kelly. Drifted forward, found himself in some space, read it beautifully off the front of the pack, and gets his first goal of the day and his first of the season. Murdoch has it, 70 metres out from goal. Kicks a high ball inside, 450, Shanahan. Boys across the front of the pack and has hands like vices. Takes it, will go back and have the chance for his first goal of the day. 30 metres out. Shanahan runs around, snaps. Two in a row for West Coast. Right back in this contest.
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0: With a quarter to play, this game is up for grabs. A winnable game for both of these sides. The Tigers looking for their first win in 26. West Coast looking to put a horror month behind them. It's Richmond by 4 points with a quarter to play. What do our experts think? Let's find out. Cara Antonio and Chris Waterman on ABC Sport.
4: Yeah, we're just looking at the stats, Chris, across the game in particular. It's quite even in terms of disposals, I suppose, and clearances are even, ground ball gets are even. Really, for me, that particular quarter, and I suppose across the game, just looking at the score sources, is the marks inside forward 50. So Tigers have scored 7 goals for from marks inside their forward 50, and West Coast only the 3 goals. So West Coast, most of their score is coming from general play. And we mentioned before, the quicker they move it and the quicker they get it in, the quicker they can score. So I think, for me, that's what I want to see from West Coast this particular quarter, is move the ball, take risks, get it in quickly, get your smalls involved. You know your bigs are going to bring it to ground, and let them do what they do best.
5: Well, both coaches will be asking for a bit more of an effort from some players. They've got guys that just aren't getting, I mean, Steely Green's only had the 6, Grill 8. I mean, Jonty Foll and Ben Miller are keys, and so is Gray. But, you know, Elijah Hewitt needs to get himself going. Schoenberg needs to show more. Tom Cole's up on the wing. I just disagree with him playing in that position. He needs to go back and release someone else up the ground. Just need more from guys all around the ground. And you're right, just keep the ball in flow. Keep it moving. Movement creates movement. It's the old adage. And as soon as they did move the ball quick, they got something out of it. So when this, they don't. It feels like they don't deserve to win, West Coast. But they're 4 points behind and they just won the quarter. So let's just see if they can just keep their heads together and Harley can get the first couple out of the middle.
0: It's all to play for both of these clubs. Ball in the centre. Final turn underway. Williams wins it down for West Coast. And well done. Hayes Brown dragged it back and then it's been locked in here and holding the ball call. He got tackled. Yo wins it. Takes the free kick. Goes on a run. Sent it deep towards full forward. Waterman came out there, couldn't mark, gathered it a second time, back to Schoenberg, hand pass to Hewitt. Eagles now through Yo, stepped inside his opponent, threw it on the left boots. The crowd tells you what he's done from 45 outs. Elliot Yo puts the Eagles back in front in the opening 34 seconds of the final term. He does the hot potato again. Celebration of the birth of his youngster. It was a hot potato by hands. This time they could get a kick away, the Eagles. And they're up by 2. 10-9-69 to 10-7-67. Still less than a minute gone in this final term.
5: Well, that's a goal in the first minute of play in every quarter, I think. And West Coast got most of them. So, great by Yowie. Well done in the middle. Quick ball movement.

0: creates a bit of chaos.
1: I reckon that's the most passionate celebration I've seen from Elliot Yeo since the 2018 grand final. And he slotted one after the siren. He was up and about. Ball back in the middle. Which way does it bounce? Ross overran it. Harley Reid gathered, trying to get it to Yeo. Turned it straight over. Hayes Brown able to get it to McCaller for the Tigers. Out towards Burton. Dancing one-on-one with Bolton on the southern side. Spins and kicks it inside the forward 50. No mark taken off hands. Jinby did well. Rove the ball. Handball to Hoff for the Eagles. Goes out towards that southern wing again. Hewitt did well. Edge Blostone under the ball. Tapped it forward. Now takes possession. Tackled immediately. Held up. 50-50 contest. Good work in the end by Hewitt. It'll be balled up. A couple of metres in from the boundary on the outer side. Hayes Brown trying to take it out of the ruck. It fell in the way of Kelly. His handball knocked away. Then Reid tackled Ross without it. It'll be a free kick going the way of the Tigers. And 50 metres, I imagine, for descent because he gave it straight back, Harley Reid. And there might have been a word or two to the umpire. He ripped Ross out of the way at that contest to try and win the ball. He's marched forward, the acting captain. 60 metres out, goes into the pocket, looking for Lynch. Punched away by Jinby. McCarthy coming through, helps see the ball out of bounds in the left forward pocket for the Tigers. Game on a knife's edge at the moment. The Eagles are the first of this final term. Get themselves 2 points in front. Ball will be spun back in the left forward pocket.
2: Rucks more interested in each other. Came down to Lynch, stepped around an opponent, kicked towards goal, and forward diving out. Bolter completes the mark. Hard up against the boundary in front of the left-hand behind post.
3: Just read it best, didn't he? Read it best. More experience than his direct opponent.
2: So this will be the set snap. A metre in from the boundary. About 15 from goal. Looks to snap around the body. It's perfect. Noah Bolter's got three. Had just one from his six previous games going into today. But he's put the Tigers back in front at the four-minute mark of the fourth quarter. 11-7-73 to 10-9-69. That is a 10th lead change this afternoon. Tigers, they're back in front by 4 points on ABC Sport.
0: Well, West Coast aren't getting their defence set properly. I mean, even the kick in from Jack Ross to Lynch was to Lynch and Jinby one out. There was no one back in the hole, and even that kick then out of a contest just put a one-on-one in the goal square. Just needing more numbers back to support.
1: He's playing some sort of role for the Tigers. Noah Bolter, 14 touches, 13 hitouts, 3 goals. Ball back in the middle. Hayes Brown and Williams go at it. Reid, he was tackled, stripped of it. Fell in the way of Yeo for the Eagles. Handball to Kelly. Has some space. Burns away. Kicks towards Waterman. Too high, too hot. Allows Miller to come over the top and punch it out of bounds. The West Australian attendance today, 46,350. On a rare Saturday afternoon game in Perth. I know our Eastern States partners were calling it a twilight fixture. Not really for Perth. It's an afternoon fixture here in the West. Ball spun back in. The Tigers cough it up. Kelly's kick was smothered for the Eagles. Bounced towards Ross. Inside defensive 50. Runs it out by hand. Gives it to Hopper. Now to Vlostone. The Tigers through the middle. Working it via handball to McAuliffe. Over the top to Campbell. Runs to 55. Kicks on goal. Will it get there? Yes, it will. Seth Campbell with his second. And that was beautifully done by the Tigers. From defensive 50, use of handball all through the middle of the corridor. Started with Ross, it finished with Campbell. He gets his third, and the Tigers, after falling behind to start this quarter, are back out by 10 points. 12-7-79, the Eagles 10-9-69.
3: They just ran in wave.
0: Yeah.
3: Wave of numbers, really quick. Great forward handball there. Launch from just outside 50. That is a lovely finish.
0: You see where Harley and Tim Kelly and the likes were. Once the ball got out of that zone, they were just caught napping.
2: Cats are back in front at Cadinia Park. 4 minutes into the third. 9-6-60 to North. 8-7-55. 10-point advantage of the Tigers here.

0: get the clearance well from the restart. Cumming. Got it to Ross. Stepped inside Kelly. Back to Cumming. Red straight into Bailey Williams. Tackled, dispossessed, not holding the ball according to the umpire. Harley Reid gave it to Yo. Kicks inside, forward 50. Broad dropped the mark he should have taken. Gray was able to mop it up. Missed his target with a kick in the middle of the ground. Reid dives on top of it. Coming the other way was strong. Got it out to Champion for the Eagles. Champion kicks inside, forward 50. Misses his target. Rostone takes the defensive mark. Not a great kick. Goes in the middle of the ground. Still the Tigers can't get there. Champion picked it up a second time. Oh, Baker had his head ripped off. Absolutely the free kick going against his Tigers opponent in there. Hopper was the player who gave it away. He would have been holding the ball, but just went too high. So Baker will put boots of ball from the attacking edge of the centre square. He'll steer it into the right forward pocket. Punch came from Gray. Spills out in the direction of Davis. Can't quite keep it in. The pressure came from Trecise. It's over the boundary line for a throw-in. 25 out from the Eagles' goal. Right forward pocket. 10 points is the Tigers' lead. 7.5 gone in the last here on ABC Sport. 102.5 ABC Perth, ABC WA, Sport Digital and ABC Listen.
1: Bolter in the ruck for the Tigers. Up against Williams. Taps it towards the boundary. Does Bolter. First one there, though, is Murdoch for West Coast. Outside attacking 50. Throws it on the left. Looking for Waterman. Diving. Didn't take the mark. It spilt out. Shot at goal. Flying from Champion on the boundary line. And he may have kicked it out of bounds on the full. It's coming all the way back. He did. So it's going the way of the Tigers. Free kick to Ross. Left back pocket. For Richmond. Blue skies above still. Kicks it beyond defensive 50. Bolter flew from the side. Couldn't mark Harley Reid at the fall of the ball. Able to gather. Handball to Baker in the centre square. Kicks inside 50. Terrible kick. Straight into the hands of Rechko. The Tigers are able to rebound from right half back. The kick up the wing. Young completely misread it from West Coast. It falls in the arms of Fall. Campbell streaming forward. Wants it. Eventually goes in that direction. One-on-one with Baker, takes the mark. Umpire said there was a hand in there, play on. Gets the ball out, handballs it to a teammate in green. He was tackled, ball back the way of the Eagles. Baker gathers, gets it to Marrick, goes short down the wing to Owies.
0: Owies waits, Marrick runs by, boundary side, receives it just shy of the commentary wing, kicks the left half forward. Waterman had two to beat, Gray brought it to ground. Under pressure from Duff Zeitler, he takes it across the boundary line. Throw in the call. 10 points is Richmond's lead. 9 gone in the last. Cats' lead is out to 10 points as well over North. 2 minutes into the third at Cadinia Park. We're a bit ahead of that contest here. Bolter was strong. Worked it down, though. Came out towards Dersma. Gave it to Murdoch. Kicks into the left forward pocket. Waterman! He marks. Miller complained that he didn't get to try to take a attempt to mark the football. I'm not sure about that. And Waterman has it. Left forward pocket for West Coast. He'll put boots of ball from about 40 out.
2: Well, I think the whistle went for holding, and he stopped. It would have been a free kick regardless of the mark anyway.
0: Jake Waterman with the set snap. We're right behind it. It's curling. It's curling through. Gee, like that as well as he kicks his third. Punched the air and turned a roar at the spectators in at Perth Stadium. It's back to a four-point game. Don't worry about kicking truly today for Jake. He's got three straights. 12-7-79, the Tigers. 11-9-75, the Eagles. 11 gone in the final term on ABC Sport.
2: You can see both players stopped.
1: I don't think he blew the whistle for a hole. I think Jake actually looked at the umpire in between mark here, like, are you going to pay that?
3: It's bizarre, wasn't it?
2: Yeah.
3: Sort of everything stopped.
1: He looked at the umpire for a hold, and then Miller did as well, and played the whistle.
2: Yeah.
3: Exactly. Take him when you get him.
1: It probably was a hold. He's kind of all over him, Miller. Ball back in the middle. Williams taps it forward to the Eagles. Straight to McAuliffe's tackle. Restart again. Hasn't been the prettiest game, but this is two sides that you can tell are desperate for 4 points. Ball bounces away. The Eagles from the ball up. Dersma couldn't get it to a teammate. Stolen by Richmond. Knocked away again

0: to the Eagles. They lose it back to Richmond. So McAuliffe through the middle of the ground. Kicks it inside 50. Lynch one-on-one with Jimby. Jimby did well. Met it on the half volley. And then Young providing support was very good. Able to kick the ball out to the wing. Champion took it on the bounce. Handball by Dersma inside to Reed. Missed him. Reed just bollocks his way through. Got rid of Ross. Stepped around an opponent. Handball to Champion. Handball was hot. He missed it. Spills the way of Baker, though. Over the top to Champion. Inside the centre square to Kelly. Tries to step around a tackler. Handball's forward again to Champion. Knocked out towards Murdoch. Coming through now. Waterman. He missed it. Overran it. Miller. Stepped over the top of it, was tackled by Waterman. Ball up 51 metres out from the Eagles' goal. They've found their voice, the fans, 46,000 of them. Tapped up in the air, coming through, trying to crash in is Ross. He's tackled. A reset again, 50 metres out, ball up right on the paint. It's the Tigers by 4 points, 12 minutes into the last.
1: Thrown up again. Neither ruck got it. There's a free kick, been blocked out of it. It was Bolter, according to the officials. And he'll have the free kick inside his defensive 50. Big game today. A lot of ruck work and three goals for Bolter. Kick towards the southern wing. LaFau went up, couldn't mark. Pressure came from Duggan. They go to ground. Ball in dispute. They want holding the ball here, the Eagles. Umpire says we'll ball it up instead. They didn't make a huge effort to get rid of the football. Williams leapt up in the air, and that's going to be a free kick his way. Bolter not contesting it. And then 50 as well. Ross is the player who's been pinged. So this will bring Bailey J to have a shot from about 50 out.
2: Three kicks there, I'm pretty sure. He almost tunneled in.
3: Yeah.
2: Just not sure where the 50's at.
1: Here comes Bailey Williams. 45 degree angle to the right. 50 out from goal. He has put West Coast back in front. His first. The Eagles 12th. For an 11th lead change. The Eagles are up by 2 points. It comes at the 14-minute mark of the final term. 12-9-81 to 12-7-79. West Coast over Richmond. Saturday footy on ABC Sport. The Eagles fans have found their voice.
3: That's an interesting 50, isn't it? Because you don't usually see those paid, but was it because he shooed someone off the mark and then he gave it? I don't know. It's an interesting one. It's a split second.
0: I reckon it was for Lip.
2: Bit of mouth and
0: off. Bailey Williams turned back to Jack Ross and gave it to him after he gave it away. So there it is. Free kick. 50-metre penalty. The Eagles go back in front out of the middle. Dersma able to gather, take a bounce on the southern wing. Kicks it inside, forward 50. Dropping back, take the mark is Brown. Somewhat fitting, celebrating 20 years since the 2026 grand final. Bailey Williams in the number 32 that Andrew Embley wore as he won the Norm Smith, getting Eagles the victory on the day. He puts them in front in the fourth quarter. Richmond have it through Gray at right half back. Asked to move it on. Kicks up the wing. Over the top, Hayes Brown couldn't mark. Offhand spills to Lindsay. Tackled. Wrapped up by Jonty Fall.
2: Big moment here for Cooper Duff Tyler. It's been the parts of the game where Richmond have got on top when he's moved into the ruck.
0: Hayes Brown on cue. Takes it out of the ruck. Free kick going the way of the Eagles, though. There was a hold. It's going the way of Tim Kelly. And they were away, Richmond. West Coast will take it. Kelly plays on. Kicks inside the forward 50. The Tigers have the numbers broad, strong in front. West Aussie takes the mark. The Tigers will have it back inside defensive 50. They trail now by 2 points. 16 minutes into the final turn on ABC Sport.
1: Broad needed shoulders exactly like that to take that mark. And all the way back to Brown inside his defensive goal square. Flares it out to Trecise. Marking where the 50-metre arc meets the boundary at left half-back.

0: We get told to move it on. West Coast by 2 points. 16 gone in the last. Kick to the southern wing. Gidney! Came floating up into the air. A big blonde mullet dragged in the footy. And the logo, southern wing, kicks into the right forward pocket. Broad again. Bit of kick to kick. He goes and takes a good grab. Second chance as he fell to ground, was able to complete the mark. And a slither of sunshine in the left back pocket. Hands it off to Short. Kicks back in the direction of Jimby, up against LaFoul. Came down to Hoff for the Eagles. Handed it off to Kelly. Now to Davis. Up against the boundary. Threw it on the boot towards right half forward. McAuliffe couldn't mark. Shanahan gathers. McAuliffe tackles him. About 55 out from the Eagles' goal at right half forward. They lead by 2 points. 12-9 plays 12-7 over the Tigers. 17 gone in the last.
1: Ball tossed up. Rushing through the pack. Hopper tackled immediately. Spun. How did he get rid of it? It's spilt free. Schoenberg takes it. Gave it to Owies. Back to Schoenberg. Handball outside 50 to Lindsay. Composure. Goes laterally to McCarthy. Marks 53 metres out.
2: Why do you walk back off the mark?
1: I reckon he's having a shot.
2: Yeah, but he's not going to get it.
1: I reckon he's got it in the bag. The distance. He'll kick from about close to 60 metres out, Tom McCarthy. Instead, he goes short and Waterman on the lead. Provided an option.
0: The sucker punch.
2: I threw you off then, didn't I?
1: Takes the mark.
2: He hasn't got that club in his bag.
1: Jake Waterman on the lead. Chris Waterman was trying to trick everyone in the ground to let Jake get some space, and he's got it.
2: It's just a pet hate when you're just on your range and you take your time going back.
1: Long points.
2: And turn you back on the play.
1: Jake Waterman, 3 goals already. Loves the big moment. Kicks from 45. Misses. Margin 3 points, 12-10, 82. The Eagles, Richmond, 12-7, 79. Three-point margin approaching the 19-minute mark of the final term. Saturday footy on ABC Sport.
0: Three-quarter time at Cadinia Park. The Cats, 12-7, 79. The Kangaroos, 9-8, 62. As the Tigers will bring it down the southern wing. The kick in the direction of Gray. Leapt up in the air in front of Shanahan. Off hands. It's over for a boundary throw-in. Right half forward for West Coast. 11 lead changes in the game so far this afternoon. Is there another one or more to come? Hayes Brown got there first for Richmond. Won it to ground. Ross got it off to McAuliffe. Threw the ball in the boot. Pressure came from Duff Tite.

0: More to come. Hayes Brown got there first for Richmond. Won it to ground. Ross got it off to McCullough. Threw the ball in the boot. Pressure came from Duff Tight. There is kicked it out of bounds on the full. West Coast to have the free kick just forward of centre wing, southern side.
1: Gee, the sun's tough for those up in that stand over there, isn't it? It's tough. Right in their eyes.
0: Tough for the players in that tiny little spot at right half forward for West Coast if they're seeing the ball come towards them. Here's Davis towards that spot I spoke about at right half forward. Big pack up, off hands, comes down to Trecise, has to run backwards, hand pass to Brown. Under pressure, got a kick away. Bounced to Saunce. Did he keep it in play? He did, despite the protestations of the Eagles fans. The mark's then taken by Young, right on the logo, southern side. Eagles by 2 points. We're into time on in the final term.
2: Young, the former Tiger, first time against his old side. Kicks inside, forward 50. Shanahan couldn't mark. McAuliffe at the full, able to handball it across to Grill. Chips it laterally by foot to Broad. Just inside 50 at right half back. Goes short to McAuliffe, who kept running. Marks just beyond the paint. Tigers trail by three. High kick up the wing. Lafau and Jimby. Coming in front was Waterman. He overran it. Dersma couldn't gain possession. Burton did well with the Tigers. Got it to Ross. Inboard to Hayes Brown. The big ruckman kicks inside forward 50. It's a terrible kick. Lynch got out the back. And the kick was a shock up from the former Wildcat. And it was marked by Tyler Young, who's done very, very well today, the former Tiger. He goes back to Hoff, who goes outside defensive 50, almost chopped off by the Tigers. Steals off hands to McCarthy, to Waterman, who has some space. Has players streaming towards the 50. Goes short to Murdoch. Runs right to the 50, into the pocket. Can he take the mark? Oh, he's no! But he's crunched. Surely a free kick it is. Advantage paid. Duff Tyler handballs it to Shanahan. And they cough it up, the Eagles. The Tigers clear for now.
0: Oh, should they have taken the advantage? They win it back, West Coast. Oh, Baker's run down at right half forward. Great tackle from Saunce. We'll head downstairs in just a moment. Saunce moves it on to Trecise. Hand pass to Burton, centre wing, southern side. Kicks the Tigers to left half forward. No mark taken. Scooping it up, though, and then spearing it inside forward 50 to Lynch. Lynch marks.
1: There was always going to be a few more twists coming in this one, and West Coast just blew an opportunity to make it a two-contest game. But, Tommy Lynch gets to put him back in front.
0: Another inside 50 from four. Lynch, one goal and two behinds today. It's tighter than a 45-degree angle to the left. He kicks from 40 out. It's missing. A minor score. 2 points the difference. Eagles still in front. 22 gone in the last. Ash Nelson's downstairs. Ash.
3: Well, guys, the tension's palpable down here. West Coast Eagles fans really finding their voice. Now, Noah Bolter has just come back onto the field. Seth Campbell screaming to get on as well. So the two influential players for Richmond back on now. And West Coast Eagles, Andrew McCulter down on the bench as well. He's feeling the tension too, guys.
2: Long kick out to restart play. He's punched out of bounds, so we'll have a boundary throw in. Bolter and Williams are stalking each other. In between wing and half forward. They dance in the air. Williams gets the front, taps it down. Shark on the Tigers, off to Cumming. High ball going towards half forward. No mark taken. Punched out of bounds again. Pretty much the same spot. They'll have another go. Gee, Tom Lynch, he owes him a couple. He had the big miss against Carlton earlier in the year. And that might be a costly moment as well. 23 and a half into this final term. Ball spun back in. Bolter to the front. Taps it towards the boundary. First one there. Able to grab it was Steely Green. Copped one high from Reed. Across the face. Free kick to the Tigers. And 50 metres because no one stood the mark.
4: Oh, wow.
2: So Reed left. Elliot Yeo thought he was staying outside five. And no one stood the mark. And Steely Green is going to be marched to about 15 metres out, 45-degree angle to the right. He already has one goal. Steely.

0: Green to put the Tigers back in front, straight through the middle. And the Tigers roar. Steely Green gets his second goal. And the Tigers go back up by 4 points. Twists and turns everywhere. 13-8, 86 the Tigers. 12-10, 82 West Coast. And it once again is the stand rule rearing its head.
1: Yeah, it's...
0: So Yo didn't give the free kick away. Therefore, it would be fair to assume he doesn't think he's on the mark. It was against Harley Reid. Harley Reid immediately, as he got him coming through, continued his run and never came back. Yo thought, well, I didn't give it away. I'm just going to run away. Free kick, 50 metres, and goal.
2: In the middle, one down by Bolter, but Harley Reid sharks it. Thumping kick inside forward, 50. Great mark. In front, Brown battling with Champion, and he takes the grab for the Tigers at centre-half back. He'll steer it towards the defensive edge of the centre square. Hopper slides out to mark. Tigers by 4, 26 gone. Hopper for Richmond, kicks the right half forward. Jinby won it down, spilled there for the Eagles to Lindsay to Marek. Good pressure. Coming out to the side, it's spilled there for Sonsi. Kicked around the body, trying to work it forward. Bolter again. Rechko is involved. He provided the tackle pressure just moments ago. And then he's involved again, locking up Marek. Ball up the call, right half forward for the Tigers.
1: Yeah, it was Tommy Cole who went over the top. And Tommy should know, you're going to go, you've got to impact the play. And ideally, if that goes through for a point, they get possession back.
0: Back in the middle, the Eagles win the clearance. Kelly, Hamill to Yo, kick inside the forward 50. Can they find a mark? Big fly, Campbell Gray couldn't take it. It spills to the back for the Tigers. Massive fly in the pack. Miller's able to chip short of Lost Stone, who can go into the pocket to Jaden Short. Here's the experienced Tigers. Triple Premiership players linking up, kick up the wing. Big collision, crashed into his Green. Hoff got him, it spills to Duggan, tackled out of bounds. It'll be balled in right in front of the players' race.
1: Still got time, these guys. There's 3 minutes to go here.
0: It's a big fly by Gray at the back. He's hurt himself a little bit too, but he's okay. Sucking the wind back in. Ball will be tossed back in. Just forward of the wing. Bolter v. Williams. Williams reaching over the top. Tapped it down to Davis. Quick kick off the side of the boot. Falls in the arms of Campbell. Defensive edge of the centre square. He can go short and find Jaden Short.
2: He goes a little bit longer. Out towards Ross. Marking behind the logo commentary wing. They'll soak up every second they can, Richmond, at every opportunity. Goes on a little run, bumps into Reid after he got a kick away towards right half forward. Massive mark. Rising up, hands all the way above his head. Bolter marks, immediately tells the umpire, I was going to have a shot. Gets told, no, you're not allowed to. So he steers it back inboard to Short. Just to the right of the attacking point of the centre square at right half forward. He can share it again out with Bolter. And he marks a little bit further away from goal. Probably 75 out now. 10 points the Tigers lead. They can taste their first win of 2026. Kick towards full forward. They came from everywhere. Ball hits the deck. Kelly almost got run down. Just got a hand pass away to Davis. On towards Murdoch. Now to Harley Reid. Here's Yo. Chance for the Eagles now. Tumbles a kick towards left half forward. Dersma shows real pace. Gets there, gathers, left forward pocket. What a goal! What an unbelievable goal from Dersma! That's why he was the number one draft pick. He's kept West Coast in this game as they went coast to coast. His first. Richmond's lead cut to 4 points. It hasn't been much of a game, but the finish has been remarkable. 14-8-92 the Tigers, 13-10-88 the Eagles. We head past the half an hour mark. Our experts, Chris Waterman and Cara Antonio.
3: Wowee.
1: That's as good as you get.
3: That is, did not even break stride. Ball bounced up straight to him. Little tap in the right hand and incredible goal.
0: Amazing. At full tilt.

0: 30 minutes gone. The Eagles, 06 premiership players, having their reunion. They're watching on. They're shaking their heads in disbelief. Ball back in the middle. Harley Reid got the one possession. He handballed those straight to Bolter, who goes short to Green. And the Tigers can milk it down as he goes short inside 50 to Campbell. And that quietens the crowd down again. The margin is 4 points. 31 minutes played. Campbell will take his full 30 seconds. He'll have to kick from outside 50. Has two goals already. A goal will win the game and seal it for Richmond. A minor score will give the Eagles the ball back. Campbell kicks from right on 50. It's swinging! It's swinging! It's a Tigers win! They'll hold on from here. Seth Campbell's third goal gives Richmond a 10-point lead. He celebrates to the crowd. It's been a long time between drinks, but 15-8-98 should be enough. The Eagles are 13-10-88. 32 minutes gone in the final term. Saturday footy on ABC Sport.
1: Bit deflating there.
2: Yeah,
1: after
2: it
1: that
2: was.
1: Goal, wasn't it? From Dersma.
2: Just not smart enough, West Coast.
0: And he hung the phone up too. He put the phone to the ear, hung it up and said, that's over. End the call.
2: You just go back to the centre bounce. There was too many loose players for Richmond there, forward 50. You just wonder how.
3: The restart in the middle. Umpires spotted a free kick. It's going the Tigers' way. Hopper will take every second he can. Now gets told to move it on and will do so. Kicks long into the left forward pocket. Front position four. Couldn't mark. Yo put his head over the football. He was tackled. Lost it. Tigers threw hands. It comes to Green. Tried to step away from Jinby. Got a hand pass out to Bolter. Comes back again to short. Kicks towards LaFau, who marks on his chest. It's only a matter of the margin, but Richmond had their first win of 2026. It ends a run going back to round 20 last year. They'd lost their previous 12. After 287 days, the Tigers taste success. LaFau misses right. They won't care. Richmond win by 11 points. They're on the board for the season.

So the Tigers are on the board for 2026. Noah Bolter kicked three, Seth Campbell with three, and Johnny Fall with a career best three as well. Steely Green, Lafau, Sonsi, McAuliffe, and Lynch, the other goal kickers. They were too good in the end, Richmond, winning by 11 points over West Coast. They left it late, the Eagles, and could not get over the top of the Tigers. Joy for Adam Uzay.

For West Coast, 3 to Jake Waterman today, 2 to Harley Reid, singles to Dersma, Yo, Kelly, Owies, Marek, Williams, Shanahan, and champion. Richmond by 11 points, 15-9-99 to the Eagles, 13-10-88.

0: They led by 7 points at quarter time, by 10 points at the half. It was cut back to 4 points at three-quarter time. They got home by 11 points in the end. What did you make of it? Cara Antonia and Chris Waterman on ABC Sport.
1: What'll we make of it?
2: There's been some good finishes this weekend, hasn't there?
1: Yeah, no, it was a cracking goal by Duursma. Oh, it's as good as you'll see from any young player. But an injury, mistake-riddled game was always going to get down to the wire, and it did. West Coast blew a couple of golden opportunities there in that last quarter, and they're just not skillful enough. They've got too many players they carry each week. I mean, it's interesting that the three he brought in really didn't impact the game. Oh, he's had a good first quarter, but then was nothing. Schoenberg did nothing. Tommy Cole did nothing. And Tommy Cole's not a wingman. I called it the second quarter. We should have probably got him back and got some run up on the wing, a Lindsay or a Hoff or someone. But for him just to play on the wing for the rest of the game is just it's a non-event. So they just got to be a bit more adventurous there from the coach's box. Even Tommy's good enough to just go and lock onto a midfielder maybe. I'm not sure. Elijah Hewitt's in his third or fourth game, just not enough. Duff Tyler again, Malachi shows glimpses, but still young. I mean, they've got the same problem, but West Coast skill level just keeps letting them down. And I think they've got too many players who they just, I mean, you've got to look at it now. You've got to go back to Bo Allen. Just get games into the kid. See what else is cross. See what else is underneath. And just put up the mistakes and the losses from here on in. And you know, there's some good signs there. It's not the greatest game of footy we witnessed. Just saw some glimpses of good things and some good kids. But I'm not sure, Cara. What's your thoughts?
2: I thought West Coast had a lot of opportunities, in particular in that second half. And just looking at the stats, I mean, again, very similar across the board. But the couple that stick out to me is inside 50s. Mm. West Coast plus 22. Inside 50s, I just think just their mid to forward connection or their method going inside forward 50, just, yeah, it's questionable. Again, we saw when they went fast and they had isolated 1v1s ahead of the footy, it was predictable to them and they could score and their forwards had lots of space to lead into. It was when they slowed the ball down and went long and high and just kind of hoped that someone would take a clunk. And don't get me wrong, it happened a couple of times, but it's not gonna hold up.
1: Nah, it's not a myth, not the right myth.
2: It's not. It really isn't. So, I mean, they won the clearance plus four, but ultimately it wasn't really the difference. For me, it was the opportunities inside forward 50. And when you have the ball in your forward half the ground for such a big period of time, you've got to hit the scoreboard in games like this. So, yeah, to Richmond's credit, I mean, West Coast came out and really matched them and they went bang the other way. So, exciting kind of last 6 minutes, I thought. But other than that, it was hard to watch at times, wasn't it?
1: Richmond's rebound run is just lightning. They've got so much pace through the midfield, which West Coast don't have. And when you're not highly skilled, you need to have some pace to do that, and we don't. Just made some basic mistakes. I feel like West Coast have got too many players that panic, and they really want the ball. When they get it, they just want to get rid of it as quickly as possible because they don't want to be the one that gets caught or makes a mistake, and that's just the wrong way to go about your footy career. You're gonna just make mistakes and cop it. You've got to take the game on. Gee, in the end, that Noah Bowler just seemed to be the difference in the game. He's
2: absolutely
1: 20 possessions, 3 goals, 20 hit outs. Didn't matter. He was down back at some stages, marking the ball. He's up front. He's winning it out of clearances, and he's just that flexible player that we questioned at the start, where is he going to play? And Chris Newman said he's such a flexible player, we can put him wherever we want. And they did. And I felt like he was the difference in the end. And yeah, I mean, Jim Rubin he was Rubin again today. He just fought all day against the odds. Mids were a bit of a break even. Harley had good moments. So did Tim Kelly. So did Hopper. Yeah, I'm not sure Jake had an opportunity to get 4 in the end. Oh, he's had a good 10 or 15 minutes. Nothing great, though.
2: Just showed as well, I suppose, Richmond's grit. And
1: yep.
2: Chris Newman mentioned it at the start. One down on the bench from the first 5 minutes of the game, pretty much.
1: Yeah, and a good player, too.
2: Really good player. And just shows the growth and maturity of that young group now.
0: Let's head down into the Richmond rooms. It's going to be interesting how they do the circle, because six Tigers with their first win. It always makes it a bit challenging. What are they going to do with that? I speak, of course, Gray, Grill, Rechko, Burton, Cumming and Hayes Brown. Let's head down to find out how it all unfolds. Ash Nelson's down there. Ash.
3: Well, guys, I think this round of applause says it all. Certainly a lot of excited support staff here. It's been a long time coming. They worked hard for it today, Richmond. I think that we're going to hear this song sung with a lot of gusto at Amuse. Well, there's a big smile plastered across his face. So a lot of the newbies getting pushed into the centre of the circle as well. Noel Bolter leading the charge. Here we go.

0: Towns 12 lead changes. And we'll head back downstairs to Ash Nelson very shortly, I'm sure. But, Ash, sing out when you've got someone for us. But, yeah, in what wasn't a terrific game of football, it was certainly close. It was certainly exciting in regards to the scoring if it never hit any great heights. So just repeating again, the Tigers by 7 points at quarter time, by 10 at the half, by 4 at three-quarter time, and they went on to win by 11. West Coast, there will be some questions asked with Andrew McWalter making those changes. Because if you're going to bring in the likes of Owies and Cohen, I thought Owies actually had a reasonable game early doors today, but it seemed like he was loading up because he thought it was a winnable game, and they haven't been able to get the result, and they just weren't quite good enough, West Coast.
1: Yeah, they weren't. There was patches that you thought, oh, here we go. They might get on a roll here and kick a couple, but just, yeah, poor decision-making and skill. I think it was more skill execution for me watching up here, and it just seemed in the box, watching down on the field, that they're just not all on the same page with how they want to play. And that obviously will come with time. You know, there's ins and outs all the time, and you need to get a bit of continuity in your starting 18 or... You know, the ones that, I suppose, take the field each week. But, yeah, for me, it just seemed that they weren't all on the same page about how they wanted to move the ball.
0: Let's head back down into the Tigers' rooms. Ash Nelson.
2: I've got Seth Campbell with me. Seth, congratulations. It's been a long time between drinks. Yeah, how does
3: definitely.
2: It feel?
3: Oh, it feels unbelievable. Yeah, you definitely miss the feeling. So, yeah, it's good just to get one on the board and keep rolling, hopefully, and especially with so many big names down. I think the boys definitely just come out and play their role. So,
2: how did you guys approach it? It has been a tough ask. I think it's up to 17 players now that are missing from the group. How do you approach it?
3: Yeah, definitely 17 players and a lot of key players to the team that are out. But we got so many young boys with so much confidence that, yeah, we go into every game thinking we're going to win. We believe every game we're going to win. And we just all came out and played four quarters of footy, and, yeah, it's a good feeling.
2: You had an unreal game, 3 goals to yourself, but Noah Bolter, he was sensational as well. Tell us about his game today and how influential he was.
3: Yeah, Bolter's, he's a bit of a Swiss Army knife. He goes everywhere, forward, back, wing. He can slide onto the wing, into the ruck. Yeah, so he's, wherever he is, he gives it his all, and that's all we can ask from him.
2: We're speaking with Seth Campbell, a winner today with Richmond. Congratulations on that. Let's go upstairs to our experts, Cara Antonio and Chris Muddy Waterman.
4: Seth, Chris Waterman here. Well done today. You must have felt like it was going to come at some stage, and I guess in that last quarter you thought we just can't let this one get away from us.
3: Yeah, definitely. I think all year we've played either like two quarters or three quarters of footy. We haven't finished off games. It's such a good feeling to get to the fourth quarter. And then, they kicked a couple goals, got a roll on, but it's just good to know that we've got the confidence to get over the top in the last quarter and play four quarters of footy.
1: Seth, Cara Antonio here. Congratulations on the win. I thought just your ability, especially in that last little bit in that last quarter, just to respond to West Coast pressure on the scoreboard and at ground level. Was there anyone... What was the, I suppose, communication? Did anyone, you know, bring you all together after that goal, or... What kind of transpired after that Dersma goal?
3: Yeah, definitely. We got so many leaders at the club. We got Lynchy for us forwards. We all get in the circle after each goal, and yeah, just brought us back to the moment and not letting it get away from us. Obviously, it was a good goal that Dersma kicked, but...

0: I suppose at half time it was neck and neck all game really until you guys kind of took the game by the scruff of the neck in that third. But what kind of key stats were circled on the board at half time that you needed to focus on?
1: Yeah, I think just the key stat every game and every quarter is just to step in, pressure, give it our all. Comes down to the last quarter, the last 10 minutes, everyone's kind of cooked. So you're sort of playing off instincts, but stepping in and giving your all, and then yeah, that's all you can ask for from every single one of us.
0: And young Steely Green, I actually taught him over here in WA in year 11 and 12. Yep. Is he as cheeky as he was a few years ago?
1: Yeah, he's a tough little bugger, so he likes to put his head over it, and he likes to get into the opposition. So yeah, that's all we can ask from him as well. And he was a key leader in that last quarter, and yeah, I wouldn't have kicked that last one without him. So he's a very unselfish player.
2: Seth Campbell is our guest here on ABC Sports Saturday Afternoon Footy. Congratulations to the Richmond Footy Club, and Seth, congratulations to you, a career equal best with 3 goals today. I liked your celebration after the third. Where did that come from?
1: Yeah, I follow a bit of the tennis. Benny Shelton does it after some big wins. So I went and watched him in the Australian Open, and yeah, he's a little gun. So I thought maybe I could pull that out at some stage, and yeah, right moment, right time. So yeah.
2: It certainly was the right moment at the right time. Tell us what it meant to you to be able to see so many players, quite remarkable to think, 6 of them, Gray, Grill, Rechko, Burton, Cumming and Hayes Brown, getting an opportunity to know what it's like to win a game as a Richmond Tiger today. What did it mean to you to see that?
1: Yeah, I mean, they're in their first, 10 games, and it doesn't even look like they're in their first 10 games. They come out and they play with such confidence, and looking on and watching them boys play, it's like, holy gee, like the future's looking bright.
2: So I know you sort of got spoken about before, but 17 injuries now, and you have to deal with someone who's won 3 premierships in Dion Prestia going down in your first quarter. But away from the game itself, where does the ability or where does the advice come from about how to deal with what this football club is currently going through? What's your coach like, Adam Uzay? Who do you go to speak to deal with the challenges that you're currently facing?
1: Yeah, well, you can get stuck on it, and you can get fixated on it, and you can lose games and blame it on the injuries and all that jazz. But I think like we feel so sorry for all them boys out, and there's so many key players in a part of our team, and Sam Lawler was a laid out, and I mean like yeah, on the plane over we found out, and it's like oh geez, like big player down, but then that just means the next bloke's got to step up. So yeah, you've seen Kane McAuliffe step into the centre bounces today and play through the middle, and he turned it on, I reckon. Yeah.
2: Really impressive win. What does it mean to you, though? You're still, game 51 now today. So you've had to go through a fair bit in a short period of time in your AFL career.
1: Yeah, it's wins are the best part of footy. I mean, I haven't had many, so it's good to get a couple of wins on the board, I mean, over my 50 games. But this one this year, this is a special one. Coming over to WA and beating West Coast and beating so many former players in Liam Baker and Tyler Young and Tom McCarthy, it's pretty good.
2: Terrific result. Thank you for talking to us, Seth.
1: Perfect. Thanks, guys. Thank you.
2: Good job. Seth Campbell downstairs kicking 3 goals today alongside Jonty Four and Noah Bolter as the Tigers break through for their first victory of 2026, and indeed their first win since round 20 last year when they beat the West Coast Eagles. So they enjoy facing the West Coast Eagles, Richmond, at the moment. In fact, two of their wins last year, both against the West Coast Eagles. So Adam Uzay, congratulations to him. 2 coaches in their second seasons, Andrew McWalter and Adam Uzay. And if we talk about the development for both of them, even though West Coast had those 2 results earlier this season, Richmond, considering how many players that they currently have out, taking another good step forward by getting that win today. But it does come down to, Muddy, I would just get your thoughts on this, and Cara too, but in those big moments, when you've got those players like Noah Bolter in particular, and occasionally Nick Vosten just put himself in the right position, Nathan Broad again was able to put himself in the right spot when it was required. How key were those moments today?
3: Yeah, you can only think that Brandon Stasovich would have popped up at some point, standing in the way down there, I mean, they can throw all their players in, but that's what you got him for. He's not

0: there. Devin in the middle, Jack in the middle. So you can see where it's going. I mean, everyone's going to question the selection of today. Throw caution in the wind, just go for it. It didn't work, so he's now found out that Tommy Cole's not a winger, which we knew beforehand, which was not a great move. Is Schoenberg a depth player? We got him over for that. Yes, he is. Is Matt Owies a depth player? Yes, he is. Now, do you go back to him and say, sorry, boys, didn't work. You're going back to Waffle, bring in Bo Allen and guys like that. I still think you've got to persist with Jack Williams. Otherwise, you just never know. He's a 6'6" kid who can play ruck and forward and back. And Gross, get some more games into him. You're not winning the flag. So you just forget about it. If you've got people on the board that said you've got to win this amount of games, well, they just don't understand the game.
1: Yeah, but that's where I sit on the decision, which is why I question it, because I would have thought, I know Bo didn't have a great game last week, but then neither did 20 other blokes. So I'd have just stuck with him. And if you wanted to make a change, Tom Gross, I want to see more of Tom Gross.
0: Yeah, well, you're going to, I think.
1: We have to, if you're a West Coast supporter, surely.
0: We haven't checked the Waffle results, so they were playing today, but... the Bo Allen one did surprise us. But I don't think Matt Owies and going forward, Matt Owies and particularly Matt Owies and Tommy Cole and those guys are the massive problem, because they just got some heavy injuries to certain players. But whilst that's happened, forget the win-loss. Just start getting what you think will... Start playing who you think's going to play a part in your next pre-season and use those other guys in bits and pieces, because they're not going to take you to the promised land.
2: Well, who have West Coast got in the next few weeks?
1: Well, they've got Melbourne next up. Yep. That's the early game on Sunday at the Docklands. And then after Melbourne, West Coast will come back to Perth to take on the Giants. Then they've got Collingwood at the MCG, Essendon here in Perth, which, with no disrespect, is probably their next genuinely winnable game. Then Port in Perth, and then North Melbourne here in Perth again. That's that little chunk in the season where they don't have to travel because of the North Melbourne
2: derby. Yep.
1: So, yeah. Melbourne, the way they're going, Giants, still find it hard to see them beating the Giants or Collingwood. So perhaps, with respect again to the Bombers and Essendon supporters, that's the next time West Coast really would be thinking they're a chance of getting a victory, if you're realistic enough.
2: Mm.
1: But again, I'm curious what West Coast supporters think, and do let us know, 0437 774 774. If they'd lost today with Williams, Allen, Brock in there, I would still be more comfortable than I am losing after bringing Schoenberg, Cole and Owies back in.
0: Yeah, I just think they've got that wrong with a couple of players they brought to the club.
1: Yeah.
0: I just don't think Owies is the right type of person. I mean, they're saying we want forwards. They've got plenty of forwards that are developing. They dropped Cripper. Okay, he's just about done. But maybe he's still an option for a couple of goals. Jacob Newton's not... We're not going to find out how good he is just yet. Not going to get the chance. Noah Long hasn't really had a chance and he's injured again.
1: Gone for the
0: Tyler
1: season.
0: Brockman's been injured again and had some off-field issues early on. So Malachi Champion is only a kid, but he does some dashy things. But is he the one we just hang on to? I'm not sure. I mean, you just look at the results from today and West Coast have lost. Brett Bazo's had 20. Tom Gross has had 20. Clay Hall's had 20. Rego's at 18, Jack Williams at 18 and kick 3. Hutchins at 17. So there is some young... I mean, you're not bringing the cavalry in to win a game, but you're just bringing the young kids that you're going forward with. So,
2: when you want to get games into those players,
0: yeah,
2: don't you?
0: That's, well, absolutely.
2: Yeah.
0: Bring Bo back in. Give Gross a go. Hutchinson, they're sort of tigerish players. Pardon the pun. They just have a gun, they tackle and they do all those little things. I just think the tackling's been poor, a bit limp in areas, and certain guys are picking and choosing, and I think it's time to go and hang those blokes out a little bit. I know a couple of guys are a bit gnarly that they got dropped and went back to the Waffle, but that's the way it's got to be.
2: Mm.
0: He's going to have to bite the bullet and just hit a couple of guys between the eyes. Well, you might think you're in the best

0: 22, but right now we want to make you a better player. You need to take care of this and just tidy up those one or two areas of their game.
1: 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The waffle scores today, East Perth over West Coast, 15-11, 101 to 7-7, 49. The Falcons beat the Swans, the Claremont Tigers beat the Swans, 14-17, 100.

0: Sharks. Well done, Sharad, midfield coach. 11-12-78 to the Sharks, 7-5-47. Big win for Peel over West Perth, 21-9-135 to 10-4-64. And in the second quarter at the moment at Leaderville, Subiaco lead the Bulldogs by a point, 6-5 to 6-4. We will have Liam Baker for you very shortly. Mitch Turner's headed downstairs. We'll have a chat to him and we'll see if we can squeeze in a little bit of the press conferences as well before we wrap things up. 5:30 local time here in the West, and we'll take you off to Carlton versus St Kilda at the Docklands. Changes there as well. Two late changes to let you know about from St Kilda. So Higgins is out with concussion protocols. Wilson out is ill. So Liam O'Connell and Jack McRae, the changes coming in for the Saints. It is full time as well at Cadinia Park. And Geelong have run out big winners in the end by 49 points, 21-9-135 to 13-8-86. So the Cats, big winners over North Melbourne. Repeating here at Perth Stadium, Richmond by 11 points, 15-9-99 to 13-10-88. We might get the votes in the ABC Footballer of the Year if we could. And the Christian Medal, please. Cara Muddy, which way have you gone?
1: All right. So we've gone the one to Harley Reid.
0: Mm-hmm.
1: The two to Ross from Richmond. And then, as already mentioned, I thought best on was Noel Bolter. Outstanding game.
0: Okay. And so for the Christian Medal, so Harley Reid goes across as the best of the West Australian players. What about the two and the one for the Christian Medal?
1: Yep. Gone. Jake Waterman thought it was his best game for the year so far, kicking the three. And then Elliot Yeo had some big moments and influence across the game for the one.
0: Okay, here's how the stats look as we just wait to hear from Liam Baker downstairs.
2: And that wasn't easy either, apart from Noel Bolter.
0: No, I thought Noel Bolter was terrific.
2: Yeah, right? He stood out, but the rest of it, there's a group underneath, but then, yeah, it was hard work picking all the good players today.
0: Jack Ross had 29 disposals, McAuliffe with 28, Brown with 23, Cumming with 23, Short with 23 for the Tigers. Kelly had it 30 times. Harley Reid, 26, McCarthy, 23, Yeo and Baker, both with 20. In terms of disposals, 350 to West Coast to 348 for Richmond. West Coast had four less contested possessions, 141 to 137 in favour of the Tigers. They did have three more ground ball gets. They had five more marks. They had 16 more uncontested possessions, had nine more tackles. They had five more intercept possessions. Remember, they lost by 11 points. Richmond had two more first possessions. West Coast had one more clearance, though the Tigers had three more hitouts, 35 to 32. In regards to where the scoring came from, Richmond, 8 goals, 2-7-5 from stoppage. From turnovers, Richmond 6-7-5-5, and both teams had one goal apiece from kick-ins. So again, just repeating, we'll get Liam Baker for you as soon as we possibly can. Earlier today, Brisbane by 64 points, 22-11-143 to the Bombers 11-13-79. For the Tigers supporters listening in, here's what's next for you. Adelaide, the Sunday twilight game at the MCG for Richmond. And then after that, St Kilda at the Docklands, Essendon at the MCG, Sydney at the SCG, and the Tigers have the bye. Let's head downstairs into the Eagles' rooms. Mitch Turner is there with Liam Baker. Mitch.
3: Thanks, Clint, here with Eagles co-captain Liam Baker. Bakes, a pretty tough way to lose the game in the end, I guess. Fought really hard to the end and just came up short.
4: Yeah, I mean, I just spoke about moments in that game, especially late. They took their moments, we didn't. Yeah, that was the game.
3: Pretty numb feeling, I guess, at the moment after a game that was really winnable, put yourselves in a really winnable position going into the last quarter and even the start of the last, and to let it slip must just be incredibly disappointing.
4: Yeah, especially after last week. It was good to bounce back the way we did. Although we didn't get the result, there was still a lot of good signs there. And like I said, some moments go our way or we're better in some moments. We probably get the win, but credit to them.
3: That Tigers side was always going to be a dangerous one, coming off a bit of a disappointing result the way they finished their game last week, full of young

0: talent, a couple of senior players still. You must have felt that was a winnable game for you.
1: Yeah, I mean, they're all winnable, yeah. It was more of the performance last week, how poor it was. Yeah, we wanted to bounce back in a lot of areas there, which we, I think we did from what I heard briefly. But yeah, like I said, it hurts losing that game.
0: Yeah, they're all winnable, and
1: yeah.
0: I guess the performance last week wasn't what you wanted to put up, and you fought hard. So it might be hard now, but some positives you can probably still take. The fact that you put yourselves in the position to win it, you didn't get there in the end, but must be able to take some positives, as hard as they might be to look at right now.
1: Yeah, I think we just heard maybe we won inside 50s by a fair margin and contested ball. You know, that holds you in good stead, but yeah, it's good to have that result. You know, the result we're all after is 4 points, it's a shame, but we'll get to work as we always do, and keep fighting to play better footy for four quarters, and that's all you can do. And if you do it for long enough, often the results go your way. So we're a process and a team that's trying to get better fast, and yeah, we'll get to work like we always do.
0: You've done a great job since coming across, leading the club this year, but also on field last year, winning the best and fairest. It is your old side, though. Does it sting it a little? I know all losses hurt, but does it sting just a touch more when it's against a lot of guys you know and you know really well? You probably want to get a bit of an edge over them.
1: Yeah, I mean, for sure. You always want to get one over your old side, but we didn't today. It's annoying, but yeah, I know we started the season, you know, relatively well, and we sort of dropped off a little bit in the middle, but at least this today was a step in the right direction. But yeah, like I've said a lot over the past few weeks, we review this game like we always do. There's always positive and negatives, and we'll stick together and we'll keep going.
0: I'm sure a lot of the boys are hurting quite a bit after that one, but as a leader, is it just a case of put on a brave face and lead these young boys through it and say, look, let it hurt, and use that going forward to motivate you to win more?
1: Yeah, we got to be honest with ourselves as players, coaches. That's the way forward, and we're always honest with ourselves. We'll review this one, like I said before, and yeah, otherwise the standard is to rock up with a smile on your face and love what you do, and work your ass off on the training track and in the meeting room. So that's the culture we're building, and yeah, we're slowly getting better.
0: A couple of really good performances quickly to highlight on the positive note. Tyler Young played a really good game today. Ruben Jimby again just playing outsized, out of his weight class. It was amazing. Harley Reid and Tim Kelly, probably two of their better games for the year as well. So plenty of positives individually from some of the players. And yeah, that must be great to see, I guess, some guys finding some form.
1: Yeah, it was great to see those guys. I mean, Ruben, same every week. You know, everyone loves playing with Rubes. We need to take out a leaf out of his book, which we all are striving to be. But yeah, Youngie and those boys you mentioned in the midfield, the power they show coming out of stoppage, it's good for us. And yeah, it's great to see them go so well. But yeah, it's credit to them because they're putting in lots of work.
0: And just lastly, another trying to find a positive. I know it was one moment, but gee, Willem Dersmer at the end there, the goal he kicked to give you another chance right at the death was, it's pretty bloody special.
1: Yeah. I mean, left foot, running at pretty much full pace. It's pretty special. I'll see the replay when I see it, but yeah, you just know that he's a talented kid, and it takes it upstairs to be able to nail that moment as well. So hats off to him.
0: Thanks. I appreciate you fronting up after a tough loss, and good luck for the next few weeks.
1: Thanks, Danny.
2: There's Mitch Turner downstairs speaking with Liam Baker. Now a couple of texts rolling in. Dan from East Perth, Eagles fans, I'm an Eagles fan, leaving the stadium. That one hurts more than any loss in recent memory. It's the hope that kills you. I would agree with that from Dan. I like this from the Traralgon Tiger. Chin up, people. The game looked pretty good from over here in the East. I lost my voice calling the Sonsi goal, let alone anything else. That was a terrific goal. Waffle duty's a must for Cole, Duggan, Hewitt. Is it time to rest CDT? Cooper, Duft, Tytler.
3: Yeah, I think so. Not rest, just go back and play a bit at a level below and try and grab some balls in the air. I mean, Jack Williams wasn't great last week, but no one was. I think he's got a bigger body, he's a bit more footy conditioned. And they're going to find out about Jack. You can't just keep putting him up and back. He went back and had 18, rucked and kicked three. Duff Tyler's going to play a lot of footy for the club going forward. Just give him a run at some big marks and that back on the waffle.
4: A lot of people agreeing. What a joke by the Eagles coach. Fancy dropping Sandy, Brock and Allen. That's from Donnie, which, I understand why.
3: Sandy's, yeah, I'm not so worried about Sandy. He's got to get a body. He's skin and bone. He's just got to get 10 kilos on. So he's going to be in and out. I'm not so worried about that one.
4: Pete from Eaton, Groundhog Day and Collingwood's coming up. So there's another 100-point flogging and we will win the wooden spoon again. That's Pete from Eaton. Yeah, I can imagine why West Coast fans would feel that way. This is not bad. Wendy of Bendigo. I was reminded today of the legendary Cuddabeens calling West Coast home games the Boo Factory. Clearly their treatment of Adam Good seems to be forgotten. I don't think that's the same thing, Wendy. And again, with the greatest respects, as someone who spoke out heavily against the booing of Adam Goods, which was nothing short of a disgrace, it wasn't just here at West Coast games that happened. You don't hear that level in Adelaide for home games. I'm going to have to say, Wendy, with respect, having been to a few Adelaide Crows home games, I'm not sure what you're listening to. I've called quite a number of games there. They get stuck into opposition teams just as much as they do here. And again, credit to the, 2,000 members that came from the Tigers and did their very best today. But yeah, I do accept that the Boo Factory is not a bad way of going about calling West Coast home games, but that's what you want. You want your home ground support like that.
5: Can I just walk in on someone saying they don't boo in Adelaide?
4: Yeah. Again, with the greatest respect from Wendy, that's
3: where it was invented.
5: Crows boo more than anyone, the Crows fans.
4: They're certainly up there with West Coast.
5: They have some reasons sometimes.
4: Well, some of the free kicks they got against them the other night. Absolutely. And this is not a bad shout either, by the way, coming through from Simon. Enjoyed the game. Is it my imagination are we getting more and more 50-metre penalties as the weeks go by in the AFL? Are there any stats? It's overused and is ruining the game. They were all there today, but I just don't like how they're...
3: I don't like the rule.
5: Mm. Greg Swan talked about it during the week on Fox Footy on AFL 360, and he said if you count up how many marks there are in the round and how many 50-metre penalties are given for stand, the stand rule, he said it's unbelievably minuscule. They just stand out when it happens.
4: Yeah, but I don't cop that argument because a single mark doesn't have the same impact on a game that a 50-metre penalty can have. So, yeah, there's not that many of them paid. But when you pay one, often they result in a goal because of where they're paid.
5: His point is that the amount of times that you enforce the stand rule compared to how many times the players get it wrong is minimal over the course of the round. They just have huge consequences. The one today, the Yo one, where he and Harley Reid both ran away after giving away the free kick, which led to a goal to Steely Green, that was confusing because Harley Reid gave away the free kick. Yo didn't. Yo was the closest to, but he never wanted to demand the mark. He immediately left the area and the umpire, I don't even know if the umpire knew who was supposed to stand. He just went, no one has.
3: If you go to the Ben Miller one last week, when was the Hawthorn one? That was the night before.
5: Thursday night,
3: and then even this one here, they're in a specific area on the ground, and that's between 50 and 70 metres, because players, as soon as someone marks or gets a free kick, their job is to go back and help out.
4: And that's why it looks like a mess. And even as we saw today, when they get confused about who should be where and what, it is a telling blow. That's not the reason, though. West Coast lost today. If you're an Eagles fan, Richmond doing it when it counted. They win by 11 points, their first victory of 2026. Elsewhere, the Cats by 49 over North Melbourne. On behalf of the team, Clint Wilden saying bye for now.
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11: 5 past 11. Happy Saturday. It's time for your week.

0: Weekly dose of Queensland retro sporting glory. Get out those maroon-tinged spectacles. Let's jump right in the Saturday draft. My name's Joel Spreadborough. My regular batting partner, Johnny Manning, sidelined this week. He'll be back, don't you worry. I'll do my best to get through the next 54 and a bit minutes without his hulking presence today, but I reckon I've got some good support on hand. Some very good support. You're going to find out more on that soon. Just a reminder, Roy and HG on your radio just after midday. After that, the grandstand team gives you all the hits, misses, throws, kicks that you could possibly want on a Saturday afternoon and do a brilliant job of it as well. Until then, it's me. I'm the guy that sits up way too late on a work night, despite my wife saying, you should really go to bed. You've got to get up early. I'm saying, no, I'm sitting up because I'm watching a live broadcast of a game happening at an unfriendly hour overseas. And when my club, state or country gets that win, even if it happens at 4 a.m. and I'm up at 6 to get into work, I'm this guy.
1: Good morning, good morning. It's great to stay up late. Good morning, to you.
0: Nothing better. Absolutely nothing better. So I'll be going solo today, but definitely prefer to work in tandem, which is actually a convenient segue into today's subject matter, because some of the very best moments happen in partnerships when we have the support of someone we know, someone we trust, someone we can depend on. And sometimes the very best of these moments happen when we team up with someone from interstate. Bear with me here, because guess what? Sometimes these moments can unfold not in Queensland, but of all places, New South Wales. Yes, I said it, because today you're going to hear the story behind the story of a truly golden moment. To be fair, there are a lot of golden moments that occurred between September 15 and October 1 in the year 2000. There were moments of extreme tension.
2: Match point and the Brazilians have called the timeout. Australia lead at 11-10.
0: There were moments of unbridled euphoria.
2: Out of court! They had won the gold medal!
0: Some of these moments, like the one you're going to hear about today, happened in extremely iconic locations. So please let me ask you a question. When you think of Sydney and its many landmarks, what do you think of? The Opera House, the Harbour Bridge, of course. But what about the golden sands of Bondi Beach? That's where we're going today. The Saturday draft time machine is whirring away and you've got a ticket to ride with me. We're going to a day when one Queenslander and her Adelaidean offsider became legends.
2: Well, the crowd at Bondi on their feet as one. They've seen a remarkable performance from Kerry Potthast and Natalie Cook.
0: Natalie Cook on the Saturday draft, 6:12 ABC Brisbane and Queensland, coming to share the story of the day she and Kerry Potthast learned to fly.

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0: Joel Spreadborough with you this Saturday morning, my usual partner in sporting obsession, Johnny Manning, away this week. But luckily, I've got some big name support on hand. Someone who herself forms half of one of Australia's greatest sporting duos. Let's go back a few years. Townsville, 1975. Natalie Cook comes into the world. Heading south to be educated in Brisbane, she becomes Ducks of Corinda State High, no less. She ponders a career in medicine very, very seriously, but you know what? She's also pretty handy at volleyball. 1992, Nat captains the Aussie indoor junior volleyball team. 1993, Nat decides to have a crack at beach volleyball. 1994, she ditches medicine and goes after it with everything. And that everything culminated 6 years later with this. Natalie Cook, five-time Olympian gold medalist and apparently a pretty keen golfer as well, Nat.
7: Yes, that's what I would have, should have, could have played. And as I sit and look at my medal, my water bottle, my hat, I wonder what could have been.
0: If only. I believe you've been in touch with the one and only Kari Webb, who was on this show last week giving Johnny and I sport geek goosebumps, talking about her journey.
7: She gives me golf geek goosebumps too, and she is our greatest golfer ever.
0: Yep.
7: In this country, and born in

0: Yeah, obviously I know a lot about curry because my mum was born in Ayr and my grandparents are from Ayr and I was born in Townsville. So we have a bit of a history together, watching her grow up playing schoolgirl golf. I played a little bit of golf. Dad wanted me to be a golfer. And then there was a trip to Canada and America that said volleyball, and that's what got me.
1: So the chance to travel abroad is what brought you to volleyball. So let's go back. So you're in high school, showing off, one of those people that's just good at everything, ducksing the school. You're like, you know what? Medicine, that seems easy. But volleyball, I'll give that a crack.
0: Yeah, it's an interesting history. Mum was an infant swim teacher in Townsville. It's hot. Everyone was taught to swim. The great Laurie Lawrence is from there too, so he's very keen on everybody learning how to swim. And Dad was a semi-professional soccer player for Crystal Palace. So I was born into Sporty Spice. They didn't really push me. I started as a swimmer. I saw Lisa Curry win the 1982 Commonwealth Games from my lounge room in Townsville. And I said, I want to do that. I thought I would go to the Olympics for swimming. But as I got to high school in Brisbane, Dad was transferred because of his job. I played every sport, Joel, there was, from taekwondo to table tennis to BMX to skateboarding, basketball, everything. And there was a notice on the school notice board. I remember the day. Always take notice of your notices is the moral of the story.
1: Pay notice to the notice.
0: Pay notice.
1: Okay.
0: It said volleyball trip to Canada and America, and I raced upstairs to the PE department. I said, what's volleyball? And I just wanted to go at a sport that was going to take me to Disneyland. When I saw America, I saw Disneyland. I was only 15 years old, and the rest is history. But ironically, most kids play sport, and adults, that they're either good at or they enjoy.
1: Yeah.
0: Volleyball was the only sport I wasn't good at. I didn't enjoy it because no one knew. If you remember, did you play grade 8 volleyball?
1: I sure did. Padua College. We had a pretty good run. I think we won 8 straight in grade 9.
0: Goal to Padua. But
1: yep.
0: Did it hurt your arms?
1: Oh, big time. Yeah. I could never quite get that slap. Yeah, the dig out.
0: Well, part of the secret is the ball was cheap and schools buy, especially Corinda High
1: okay.
0: and state schools, the value of the ball is from $5 at school to $105, which is what you play at the Olympics, right? So nobody could get the ball to go straight. Didn't matter how much effort we tried to do. It'd be serve, shank. We call it serve, shank. So every night I'd go to bed and I'd wonder why I couldn't get this damn ball to go straight. And it just took over. I spent the next 30 years trying to master the sport of volleyball.
1: Trying to master it, I'd say successfully mastering it. So, okay, that's so interesting to hear that because it's like that nagging thing where you're like, I know I can be better at this. And you obviously got there emphatically. But the transition from indoor to beach, how did that happen? Because you captained the Aussie junior team first off. That was indoor. But then you found the sand as well.
0: Yeah, no, 99% of volleyballers start indoor at school. It's very difficult to find a school that's got beach volleyball courts and then beach volleyball coaches. And we were kind of pioneering the sport of beach volleyball at the time. I didn't know that was going to happen. I six aside, real easy until I wanted to touch the ball every time. I was a bit of a ball hog. I was a bit of take control.
1: Yeah.
0: And I didn't like the fact that as one of six players, I could go 3 minutes without touching the ball. I wanted to be in control of my own destiny. I'd grown up playing individual sports and played for Australia indoor. And then there was an announcement. The first announcement was that Sydney was going to win the Olympics. You know, the winner is Sydney, very famously. Just after that, there was a new announcement to say that 1996 would be the first time beach volleyball was officially in the Olympics. So that came around together and I was scouted effectively by the only beach volleyball player at the time, Anita Palm, and she said, I want you to come play with me on the beach.
1: Were you worried about future prospects, I guess not being an entirely mainstream?
0: Absolutely. There weren't many. People say, how did you team up with Kerry? Eventually after Anita and I played together a few years, I got some great foundational skills and we did go separate ways. Anita played in the 96 Olympics with Leanne Fenwick and Kerry and I played together and won the bronze medal. But there was a small talent pool. There still is a small talent pool. We have a lot of athletes playing indoor volleyball at schools. Back in the day, a long time ago, once upon a time, all the stories start, not as many beach volleyballers. And so it was a It was a small group to pick from, and fortunately I found Kerry because we had two great Olympic successes.
1: Tell me about the first time you met Kerry. Did you get on? Did you hit it off right away?
0: No, we didn't. We were on opposite sides of the net. We were trying to kill each other. And I think we realised very quickly that we would be better off on the same side. We revolutionised the game a little bit. Traditionally, back in the day, I'll keep referring to back, and it does feel like so long ago, there was one tall player, which was me and Kerry, and a short player that would sort of run around the back and collect all the balls, and it was my job to try and jump and stop it at the net. Plus, you'd serve from 9 metres behind the net and run to the net as the blocker. And I said one day, with my ducks of the school knowledge, I said, this doesn't seem too smart. Why would I run 9 metres, jump, turn around? Why can't I just leave Kerry at the net?
1: Yeah.
0: So we decided that we'd go with two tall players and what we call split block, and therefore we had to learn the other part of the game, which was the defence, so that we could switch in and out. And we were very successful, and ultimately that's what a lot of the teams do today.
1: What did your family think? Early days, you were literally working on this. There's a new way to play this sport. We're working it out. We're executing it. Is your family there going, oh, yeah, all right. So that medicine degree is still available, Nat?
0: Yeah, well, Dad was an engineer, so he wanted me to go to university. I chose medicine originally and then took a 90-degree turn and went into physiotherapy. I did 2 years of physiotherapy at UQ and then had this amazing opportunity to go to the Olympics. When you get a call from someone that says, do you want to go to the Olympics? My original answer was no, because of my family, because my dad said, you're not going to win. If it's golf, we might have a different story.
1: Wow.
0: You're not going to get a financial future playing beach volleyball. And at that stage, it's like, it doesn't matter. I'll deal with that later. So I originally said no. I was going to finish my degree and then maybe get ready to go to Sydney if I was good enough at that point. So for 2 weeks, I went backwards and forwards in my own head, backwards and forwards across the dinner table with the family. And eventually the Olympic dream won. And I called Anita back and said, have you picked anyone else yet? Because that was a danger. She couldn't pick someone else. She said, no, I haven't found anyone quite like you. And I must have been assertive, quite intelligent with the strategy of the game and like to win. And I guess that's three good ingredients to a successful beach volleyballer. And she said, no, I haven't. And within 2 weeks, I moved to Glebe in Sydney and was living with Anita and on my Olympic journey.
1: The beautiful inner west. The scene of the crime many years later. But let's go back to Atlanta. You went back there recently, but in 96, just a cheeky bronze medal.
0: I sort of say now, you heard me say I love to win. So I won the first ever Olympic medal, which was the bronze. It was the first one given. They gave bronze first, they gave the women first, and they gave to Natalie Cook before they gave to Kerry Potthast. So I claim the first ever Olympic medal for our sport given out.
1: First medal on the neck was you?
0: On the neck.
1: Oh, brilliant.
0: Yep. The teams we're playing against, Brazil was a definite dominant force. They still are. They have a great depth. They say that beach volleyball and volleyball are their national sports because soccer's a religion, not a sport. And so volleyball takes the number one spot. So they're very good. We played two Brazilian teams. They came first and second. We came third. We beat every American team in the roster. There were three of those because they were host country. They got an extra spot, as we did in Sydney. I remember Atlanta clearly with the American crowd thinking they were going to win with the USA, USA, and then Mum and Dad going, Aussie, Aussie, Aussie. So you have all those fond memories. I went back recently, as you said, because of my golfing geeking out. I went to the Masters. I hung out with Adam Scott. And on my way through to Augusta, I went through Atlanta and revisited the cauldron, the opening ceremony site, the beach volleyball courts. They definitely don't look the same as they did 27 years ago. But what the city has done amazingly is repositioned the Olympic rings, the cauldron, to make them iconic sites.
1: Natalie Cook on 612 ABC Brisbane in Queensland. My name's Joel Spreadborough. Going through the journey. Now, bronze in Atlanta, you and Kerry, but then a split, Nat. You didn't play together for the majority of the next Olympic cycle. I think it was 2000 when you came back together. What was behind that?
0: When you win a bronze medal at the Olympics and you sit down and you do your business plan and you plan on a page, you think we've got to go from 3-2 to 2-1, and you're only going to go up.

Well, the first year out of the games, everything went down, went pear-shaped. And when there's only two of you, you've got to blame someone. And often blaming yourself doesn't feel good. So it's real easy for me to blame Kerry. She blamed me. We got quite frustrated. Coach couldn't help. So we went our separate ways for about a year and a half. But ultimately, we knew we were the best team together. We played against each other for that year and a half. And there are a few phone calls across the world when one of us was injured and one was having a break and saying, do you want to come back together? And a lot of no's originally. And then eventually we sat down, we said, look, we have to agree on some things we weren't agreeing on. Game plan, strategy, how we treated each other, how we looked at our differences and how do we help each other get better. We had a thing called better the ball. So my job was actually to put the ball in the better spot for Kerry to do her best. And ultimately, getting back together for that last year with Steve as our coach, and we had Keurig as a success coach, and he was a world record firewalker. So we did firewalking, glass walking, parachuting. We did all these crazy courage

0: pipe activities, and we had Phil Moreland, our strength and conditioning coach. By the time there were five of us, it diffused a bit of that tension that we probably had with only three of us, and we became very, very successful.
1: So interesting. Because I blame Johnny Manning for everything. He blames me as well. It all makes sense now.
0: Yeah, it works. Yeah.
1: You nearly lost your first match in Sydney. Was it a little bit overwhelming being where you were in front of the crowd you were in front of and going down?
0: Hugely overwhelming. We play all over the world. Probably Brazil is the best, where there's a crowd of Brazilians yelling at you in Portuguese. Usually we're on court 25. No one's watching. Mum and Dad walk down there if they come. All of a sudden, you're at your home Olympic Games. You've come third 4 years earlier. There's an expectation of everybody else, as well as yourself, that you're going to do better. You've put every single fibre, financial dollar, sweat, equity into making this your life. And all of a sudden, you're in front of 10,000 Aussies going, Aussie, Aussie, Aussie.
1: Oi, oi, oi.
0: Yeah, oh, just like that.
1: I was doing that at home too, by the way.
0: Yeah. And you think, oh my gosh, I'm letting them down. So now you're worried about them. And so you ride the wave of that, and that's in our first match. We weren't ready for that. We weren't ready for 10,000 people to lift us 10 foot tall, and we weren't ready for those same people to bury us 10 feet deep. Eventually we got over the Mexicans. We did seek a psychologist. Phil Jauncey was his name.
1: Okay, yeah, yeah.
0: And we sat down with Phil. We said, look, this is what's happened. We got a bit of the heebie-jeebies. We got a little worried about the crowd. He talked us through getting our butterflies information and not having them fly around and bang into the stomach muscles. So by the time we got all that sorted, our next match, we were pretty right, and nothing really came close after that.
1: How did that help you when you're standing under the stadium before that gold medal match? What's going through your head?
0: There were signs under the stadium that said no ball sports allowed. The locals didn't want it. There were protests. They thought the surfers thought it would affect the swell. You couldn't walk on the beach because they're erecting this amazing stadium. And you came out under a tunnel. So the sand is almost coming through on top of us. Your heart's beating through your chest. They're announcing you into from different ends. So we weren't with the Brazilian team. We were on our own. The two of us just kind of looking at each other. We're announced in as Kerry Potas, Natalie Cook, holding hands, running in, just the most epic. I can still feel the sand between my toes, the wind on my face, and knowing that this was our moment. I'd pre-written a book. If we didn't win, the book was never going to get published. And so this was the last chapter, and we just gave it everything we had. And the Brazilian team was way better on paper.
1: Mm-hmm.
0: We'd played them 17 times. We'd only beaten them once.
1: Wow.
0: They probably should have won, but they hadn't been through the emotional resilience journey. This team hadn't split up. We'd split up. We'd come back together. We'd yelled and screamed and punched and kicked, and we knew why we were there, and we knew what we were hunting for, and we got it.
1: But you're trailing. You're trailing in the first and the second set. You've spoken about those crowd highs and crowd lows. Commentators are saying this is more like a soccer match. There's chanting, there's instruments. What were you saying to one another when the chips were down in that gold medal? Are you sitting there, Kerry, this book, I've done a lot of work on this and I want it to get out.
0: Yeah, so the book was, we journaled. So Keurig, our success coach, had said, you know, write it all down, purge it all out, the good, the bad, the ugly. So it was all pre-written from days that didn't go to plan to matches we'd won. We'd been in a position of coming fifth a lot. We kept saying to our coach, this is not the plan. We need to get into the semi-finals. We need to practice under pressure. He said, all of the skills and fundamentals that we've been working on are coming together. It's going to be fine. I'm like, well, that's not enough for us. The dig, the set and the spike, it didn't matter. It mm-hmm. was how you relate to each other under pressure, how you relate when things don't go to plan, which we'd learned about in Atlanta. Kerry was very focused, tunnel vision. I was the opposite. I could tell you where everyone was in the crowd.
1: Yeah.
0: I could hear everything. I could orchestrate the crowd. So when we won a point, I'd turn around and just get them to roar louder. And Kerry didn't hear a thing. By understanding that about each other too, you're not looking to her to comment. I just go and do my thing. She lets me run off and do what I do, and I let her stay focused. We were sitting timeout benches, we would be behind. We would talk about a saying called hang on to the ladder. So you climb up the ladder, you hold on, the wind's coming down it's like, hold on, don't slide back down the ladder, which is often what most people do under torrential rain.

0: and wind circumstances. So be hold onto the ladder, and when there's a break in the weather, we're going to push.
1: Yeah.
0: And so I'd be like, there's a break in the weather, and we'd push. We know, technically, we'd know what that would be about, bit of strategy, bit of serve. She was the best server in the world. There was a call that said, hit the ball wherever you want to hit it. There's no score pressure here on us. And it was kind of the dynamite serve, but it could have hit me in the back of the head, or it could have hit you in the back of the head as a spectator.
1: Yep.
0: So there were a few things we would work on, and we just backed each other in. We had a high level of trust and hang in.
1: Early on in your career, it was frustrating.

0: getting, not being able to do certain skills, not being able to execute to absolute perfection from an early stage. On that day, you were an absolute demon, a terminator at the net. Was it another gear?
1: Yeah, I think so. I think it was another gear. I think we'd learnt to use the crowd to lift to another gear. All the culmination of like cramming for an exam, it's like, oh, the answer's there, yeah. Right? Kerry was power, I was precision. I trained so I could hit a 50-cent piece anywhere on the court. Under pressure, that means you can hit the 50-cent piece outside the line too, and you have to back yourself in. And I just knew that this was our moment. As we watched the last 3 points, there was a spike down the line that I tagged the line and hit it really high. It was not coming back. Normally you'd seize up, you'd hit it a bit softer. It gives them an opportunity to get it, but it was either going to be out or win the point.
0: Yeah.
1: And we had nothing to lose because we knew they'd beaten us. And if we took our foot off the pedal, they'd go for the jugular. And we just took it from them, really.
0: Overwhelming them. And you mentioned Kerry Pothas before and basically dishing up aces for fun that day.
2: So the pressure of the situation getting to these teams. Winner, the ace from Kerry Pothas. It is match point.
0: Tell me about match point.
1: Kerry was back to serve again because she'd come off the ace. And like I said, there was this little bit of heart in the mouth of, is she going to hit the backstand or my head or another ace? She hit a great serve into a shelter, Beattie. They would refer to her as Beattie. She popped it too high and her, I'm at the net, about to do the block. You're watching, there's supposed to be three hits. Sometimes they go over on two accidentally. Sometimes they're planned. Shelter's popped the ball over towards the net and I'm going up to joust, what we call joust, which is both of us at the same time, the Brazilian girl, Adriana. There's quite a few technical terms here, which the commentators don't really get, but there's a poke. She's trying to poke the ball over the top of me. Now, with my maths brain, this is where it's important to understand the ducksness.
0: Yes.
1: Came out.
0: So back to Corinda.
1: Back to Corinda. My physics brain, my maths brain, trajectory, speed, angles, courts, I know at this point the ball going over me is out. If I haven't touched it, I've given the leap of my life to try and touch it and throw it back at her. I haven't touched it. It has to be going out. I turn around. Now, here's the other bit. Kerry does not like sand. She used to put a little towel in the back of her bikini and wipe off. She'd be like, ooh. I'm like, so therefore she doesn't really dive much. I'd be the one with sand all over me.
0: Yeah.
1: And she's the one, like, with nice, pristine, clean

0: And we'd been debating that for years. And so it is a bit of disbelief that it actually really did happen, but I had this inner confidence through more hours of belief building than volleyball training.
1: Natalie Cook, 5-time Olympian, gold medalist. Are you happy to stick around so we can have a bit of a chat about your life since that magical day on Bondi Beach?
0: Absolutely. Not as memorable as that magical

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5: It's The Saturday Draft. Johnny Manning and Joel Spreadborough. Some of the best sporting moments happen right here in Queensland and right here on ABC Radio Brisbane and Queensland. Now we're talking.
0: And some of the best sporting moments involve Queenslanders but happen interstate, and that's the one we're talking about today. Sydney 2000, beach volleyball, Bondi Beach, Natalie Cook diving around, defying physics, defying everything at the net. Kerry Pothas defying an apparent hatred for sand to jump and roll around and celebrate what is an incredible, incredible victory that sort of culminated your relationship. You guys had worked together for so long. Nat Cook, thank you so much for being with us today. Johnny Manning isn't here. He's going to be absolutely spewing because he would be just as goosebump filled as I am right now, but he'll be back before you know it. I want to ask you, after 2000, that was it for you and Kerry. You went separate ways. Kerry hung up the, what do you do? What do you hang up, the volleyball?
6: The bikinis.
0: Hang up the bikinis at the end of the career.

0: We played in the Swiss Alps. We played in Norway beside a harbour, and it's like booming there. I think they think it's kind of cool and extreme, whereas here most of the world think we've got beach volleyball courts all over our beaches, but we don't. So we are very good, as I mentioned earlier, about indoor volleyball and lots of young people playing indoor volleyball. Something needed to be done. And I always thought, Joel, we could get into the surf clubs. I thought that for us was a no-brainer. I did start a project called Surf Volley. I got it into the surf clubs for when the surf was too much for the nippers, or a Sunday activity, flags. I did surf lifesaving too, flag sprints, maybe around a beach volleyball. Worked for a little while, but it didn't really get Volleyball Australia's attention enough. So, yeah, it hasn't done what we'd like, but you know what the best legacy for us has been is Taliqua Clancy and Maria Faye, who have got the silver medal from Tokyo. It took 21 years for our result to then be pulled through to another team winning a medal. Now we got the set, gold, silver and bronze.
1: And going back to you being the first one ever to have a volleyball medal.
0: I'm glad you remembered that.
1: Hang around
0: Very
1: your neck.
0: Important.
1: I'll never forget that. That's a great stat. But you were really emotional in Tokyo. That really got you that moment. I guess it's that historic side of it, that two decades plus, but everything else that had gone in between. And that has morphed into a mission for you, Nat, because half of Australia's national and international athletes earn quite a lot less money than you might expect. I think the average is just over $20,000 a year. So let's fast forward to what you're up to now, green and gold athletes. What's it all about?
0: Yeah, there's a big passion for the green and gold athletes, those that wear the jersey. We all love to rally behind them. Matildas is a classic example last year, and anyone representing our country, we feel like as Aussies, they're representing us. And so we get behind them. So I've started a fund called the Aussie Athlete Fund to support all the athletes wearing the green and gold, all of the aspirations of kids out there that want to represent their country, especially with a culmination in 32. So the job is to teach them how to fundraise, because I fundraised for 5 Olympic campaigns. It did not stop after winning a gold medal. It actually, when you win, you become the chased, and therefore you need to have more technology, more support, more help to go to a level better, which costs more money. And ultimately, it's most Olympic and Paralympic sports are amateur.
1: Yeah.
0: And so how do mums and dads and single mums and single dads keep their athletes representing their country long enough so they can get picked up to go and represent our country at Olympic or Paralympic Games? So that's the purpose. Philanthropic money, business support, sponsorship, anyone that wants to help mentor an athlete to raise money. It's all about networks. And when you're out training 45 hours in a pool swimming laps, when you're out doing 35 hours on a beach volleyball court or a track, you don't have time to go and meet business people. So I've done that over the last 30 years. And so I'm bringing this next generation of athletes to meet more networks, more business people. And then the secret, Joel, which is hard for anyone, is how do you ask for money?
1: Mm-hmm.
0: It's quite easy for people to give you shirts and free physio, but how do you actually, you need money to travel overseas, you need money to pay for coaches, you need money to put food on the table and pay your rent. So that's what I've done. And we're out there collecting. So I've got a big old tin and I'm collecting for all the athletes from taekwondo to skateboarding to BMX to table tennis to badminton to pickleball, all the para sports to bocce to wheelchair, basketball, anyone putting on a jersey, go and represent our country. I'm here to help.
1: How much does it cost?
0: You need like from 8 to 25. Remember, it took me 17 years. So every year you have to go and compete for your country and do camps and travel overseas for championships. So I'll give you an example. It's an 18-year-old water polo player, male water polo player. It's $20,000 to represent your country for the year, one international trip, a camp at the AIS, a couple of other little things, 20 grand. We're trying to raise 10 and get them to raise 10, and then we'll match their efforts. So I believe if I can match and get all of Australia to match our athletes' efforts on tracks and pools and beaches, we'll match them with some money because we can't go and do what they do. but we can work

0: We have a challenge. I've set myself a challenge, the $1 million challenge, to match 100 athletes with 100 businesses to raise 10 each. So we actually get underway at the end of May. We've got a 6-month. This doesn't happen overnight. There'll be lots of different teams and lots of different projects, whether it's boardroom lunches, golf days, raffles. We've got a hairdresser donating $5 a haircut for 6 months. So we just build little fundraising initiatives and we'll work to get to the $1 million. If it doesn't happen, we'll keep going.
1: There's something about you when you set yourself a challenge. There's been a bit of a theme through this story. You set yourself a challenge, challenge is achieved. So that's really good news for lots of aspiring Aussie athletes out there, Nat Cook.
0: I put my head on the pillow at night and I wonder how these, I get messages every week. Can you help me? What am I supposed to do? Is there an idea? So I built something to help them. I've built an athlete fundraising academy on demand where they can have all of my knowledge. They have to listen to me rabbit on about the tips and tricks and skills. And then we put them in the challenge. I'll coach them from Paris online, live coaching every month. Because I'm going to Paris to watch the amazing athletes. And hopefully all 100 of them hit their goal, and then I'll be happy.
1: Where's the Sydney gold medal live these days?
0: Well, my mum used to, for the first few years, run around asking me every day, where'd you put it? You should change places in case someone understands where you put it.
1: Yeah.
0: It lives in my sunglass case, and I take it with me a lot of places. It is getting a bit scratched up, and I've got to take it to the jeweller and get a little bit of a polish. So that it feels loved too. But 25 years next year, Joel, we're going to have a huge party because COVID killed our 20-year anniversary. So Kerry and I are already planning the 25th of September, 2025.
1: So I'm just putting it in the calendar now for Johnny and I because we'll be there.
0: Yes, come down, Bondi. It is Bondi. Yep. We are going to Bondi. We'll take the medals. We're going to do some fun things and everyone can come and have a game of beach volleyball with us 25 years later where we won't be as good as we were.
1: Nat Cook, this has been absolutely brilliant. I just want to ask you to finish off what we do on this show. Three questions about life after sport. What do you miss most about the week-to-week of competing at the highest level?
0: I miss the whistle. I miss the competition, the arm wrestle, not the training, the competition and the scoreboard.
1: What is something you have learnt or taken from being the best in your chosen field and applied to life after sport?
0: Persistence is the key. It doesn't always go to plan, but if you stay in the game and do a Bradbury, you'll always get the gold.
1: When and where are you at your happiest?
0: My head went to Fiji, but beaches aren't always some places I like to go. I've now found peace in the mountains. Take me to the Swiss Alps and let me ski slowly down the hill in case I hurt myself.
1: And you could have a game up there too. You did during your career.
0: I did. We played in the same town, 6-star ski resort called Stad, as Roger Federer. Oh. He was there the week before. We came and put sand on his courts. And, I've turned into love of skiing. They even play snow volleyball now, Joel. So
1: okay.
0: I won't be putting my bikini on for snow volleyball, but I will have a bit of a sit down, have a drink. What do they call that? Apero skiing.
1: Apero skiing. Yeah. Snowy ball, there you go.
0: Snowy ball, that's a good idea.
1: Nat Cook, this has been an absolute thrill for me. Queensland sporting legend, gold medalist. Please look after that sunglasses case. 5-time Olympian, thank you so much.
0: Thanks, Joel. Sorry, Johnny, missed you. Make sure you listen.
1: Yeah, Johnny, tune in.
0: Tune in.
1: Natalie Cook on the Saturday Draft, 6:12 ABC Brisbane and Queensland.

0: That's the Saints Know Your Product on the Saturday Draft.
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0: It's been another rollicking ride on the Saturday Draft. My sincere thanks to five-time Olympian gold medal winner Natalie Cook for sharing her story on the program today. And don't forget, let us know who you'd like to hear from. We've had some wonderful suggestions come through on the text line. Just remember that qualifier. They got to be Queenslanders. 0467 922 612 is the number to text. Let Johnny and I know, what story have you always wanted to get the inside view on? And we'll do our best to help you out. 0467 922 612. It's been a pleasure having your company this Saturday morning. My name's Joel Spreadborough. Johnny Manning, whatever you're doing, I hope you're enjoying yourself. Looking forward to getting you back in the studio ASAP. It's 12 o'clock.
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15: Let's keep it running and head to Western Sydney Stadium. Panthers and Seagulls. Brett Sprigg, good evening.
16: Good evening, Andrew. Yes, indeed. The final game of round nine. A special treat with a Sunday night kickoff under lights. And, of course, the Seagulls have put their name up in lights across the past month with this unbeaten period under Kieran Foran. Just how close are they to the competition's yardstick, the Penrith Panthers? Well, across these next 2 hours or so, we will find out. My name is Brett Sprigg. This is NRL Sunday on ABC Sport. Former player and coach Matthew Elliott is back alongside me. Hello again, Matthew.
17: What an evening we've got here, Brett. A contest that is hard to predict. Obviously, it's easy to sway towards the latter leaders, but wow, what about the form that the Seagulls have been in lately?
16: Absolutely. And in fact, they've won. Well, they're winning at away wasn't the issue. So they're 3 out of 3 away from home under Kieran Foran. And last week's win against Parramatta was their only win in that time, and they won that as well. But they're the road warriors, these Seagulls, so they get the wins away. Oh, mind you, this venue doesn't quite feel like Penrith's home either, even, you know, a couple of years into this very temporary arrangement. But there you go. They win on the road, the Seagulls.
17: Well, they're going to have to actually be at their very best to win tonight, that's for sure. And the thing that Kieran Foran's done really well with this team is decomplicate their processes. And he's just got, you know, the key players doing what they're best at. And that's what they'll need to do tonight, multiplied by two.
16: Looking forward to seeing Joey Welsh in that halfback spot today. There have been big raps on him. And as a coach, Kieran Foran said, look, be patient. We don't want to bring this guy in to shoulder the burden of a losing culture. So now they've won 4 in a row. They're missing their chief number 7, Jamal Fogarty, with a groin injury. So the time is right for Joey Welsh to play his second career game.
17: Yeah, the time is also right, Brett, for, you know, Luke Brooks to stand up and lead the team as well. He can't be leaning on this young player like he has done with Jamal Fogarty. He actually has to lead the way.
16: From the Daily and Sunday Telegraph, Michael Carayannis has joined us. Welcome to you, Michael.
18: Spriggy, how you going? It's a smallish crowd, obviously, Sunday night at Penrith. They'll probably get more than 10 or so thousand out here, but great surface. The surface looks in great nick. And yeah, big test. Joey Walsh up against Nathan Cleary for his run on debut in the number that will play in halfback for the Manly Seagulls. And the Panthers, we just see them go about their business as we've become accustomed to.
16: And just, I know it won't be a thread that runs through this game specifically, Michael, but there's a lot of intrigue about some of these Penrith players who are off contract for next year that may well follow their former teammate Jerome Luai up to the Chiefs.
18: Well, not just that. It's an interesting one because as IEO spoke during the week, that he's prepared to test the open market. And, you know, he's the forward leader. Or he's the leader of that club. You've got Nathan Cleary, Brian Toll, Mitch Kenny, Liam Martin. There's a whole stack of them. And they've all sort of intimated one way or another, Moses Leota's the other one, that they may see what's out there. And what's out there is a very rich deal, not only from PNG, but other NRL clubs that would love a piece of the Penrith Panthers.
16: All right, thank you, Michael. Back to you very shortly. Out come the Manly Warringah Seagulls. Fullback Tolotau Kola, wingers Jason Saab and Lehi Hopewadi. Centres Clayton Failalo and Ruben Garrick. 5'8 Luke Brooks. Halfback Joey Walsh wearing jersey number 20. The lock forward Jake Trbojevic. Back rower Somalia Olakawatu and Ben Trbojevic. The props Daniela Paseka and Kobe Hevington. Brandon Wakeham is at hooker. The bench is Jake Simpkin, Nathan Brown, Ethan Bullimore, Sia Siwa Takiaho, Blake Wilson and Jackson Sherub. So could see a couple of guys get their first taste of either first grade footy or first experience in a Manly Warringah jersey as the Panthers will make their way out very, very shortly here at Western Sydney Stadium. Great to have your company, and your texts also remain welcome. 0467 920 222. And of course, Jake Trbojevic is captaining Manly tonight in the absence now in the second week of brother Tom. So the LED lights are flashing. Might pump the effects a little bit if we can, CJ, get some of the crowd noise here, because as Michael said, it's not a huge crowd, but we close the curtain here on round nine at Western Sydney Stadium. And here come the Panthers mascot. Wins earlier today to Newcastle over South Sydney, and indeed Cronulla Sutherland crushed West Tigers at Shark Park just a moment ago. And 100 games for Jack Cogger, who makes his way out of the tunnel. So 100 game milestone for him is the first Penrith player out there, which is nice to see. And the Panthers, as we know, their back line first. They've been absolutely firing. Fullback Dylan Edwards. Wingers Tom Jenkins and Brian To'ol. Centres Alamotti and McLean. 5'8 Talangi. Halfback and co-captain Nathan Cleary. Lock forward, another co-captain Isaiah Yeo. Back rowers Isaiah Papali'i and Luke Garner. Props Moses Leota and Lindsay Smith. The hooker is Freddie Lussick, of course, Mitch Kenny with that leg injury, the broken leg. The bench is Cogger, Sorensen, Going, Phillips, Isaac Tungo and Billy Scott, who is yet to debut. We may see some action for him. Our referee is White, the bin chicken Raymond, with the touchies Linda Sharp and John Stone. Chris Butler in the bunker. Your tip was Penrith, Matthew. Sticking?
9: Bunker's coming.
17: I'll be
9: really
17: sticking with Penrith, mate.
16: Michael Harianis, your tip on this Sunday evening?
18: Yeah, Panthers for mine as well, please.
16: Yeah, the Panthers, of course. 7 wins and 1 loss, coached by Ivan Cleary. The Seagulls with 4 straight wins under interim coach Kieran Foran. This is a massive test for them, but it's a nice headline finish to the weekend here, round 9, NRL Sunday on ABC Sport. Panthers to kick off and the Seagulls to receive, running south to north, right to left on your ABC Listen app. Underway with the kickoff from Edwards, and it comes all the way down to Saab and fed off here. The first hit up of the game taken by Kobe Hetherington. 10 metres out from his own line, 20 in from the eastern side, inside the opening second. So first use with the Seagulls, and here comes Paseka on a centre field run here, still inside 20, and he'll play it now for the Seagulls. Wakeham sends it across here, open side left for the run of Jake Trbojevic, and Smith comes across to tackle him. 20 in from that western side, 30 out from that southern line here at Western Sydney Stadium. You're with Brett Sprigg, Matthew Elliott and Michael Carayannis on this Sunday evening. Wakeham across now for Walsh, his first touch, a pass out wide, and 3 Panthers there on that left edge defence. Tackling Paseka, played back to Wakeham, and they'll close the set with a kick from Brooks, high and long down towards the chest of Edwards, and the Panthers run it back from that kick, and Walsh tackles Edwards first, so a nice statement there early on from the youngster, and Edwards will roll it back here for the Panthers, 15 out from his own line. Comes here away on a centre field run to Jenkins. No tries last week, which is rare for him. Of course, 16 tries on the year through those 8 games. And it was all Brian To'ol and Dylan Edwards last week in that Penrith backline. Now it's with Alamotti. play at 25 out, 20 in Western side. Back through centre field now for Liotta. Last play, Panthers 30 out. Fed across here from Lussick, across to Cleary. And he kicks, and this tumbles down there to the fullback, Tolotau Kola, who again skips back into the defensive line. 35 out from that southern line here. Manly on the attack. No score so far, Matthew. The Panthers and the Seagulls.
17: Yeah, I can tell you, Kieran Foran's got his team honed in for line speed and running hard, that's for sure. They've come out with great intent and dominating early field position.
16: 40 out southern line. They come short side right here again. The Seagulls with Hamole Olakau'atu, their vice captain. And he's only a few steps inside Panthers territory. On play four. Across now for Hevington. Going on the tackle is Lussick, and up top Lindsay Smith. Played there for Wakeham. Comes back to the right-hand side now for Walsh. Looked a little forward there for Garrick. And he's collected 35 out. 10 in from the eastern side. It will be the last play now for the Seagulls. Up goes the kick from Walsh, tackled by Jenkins. Edwards launches off his own goal line here and brings it down deep in that northeastern corner of Western Sydney Stadium. Penrith nil, Manly nil in these first 2.5 minutes. NRL Sunday on ABC Sport. Brought back here with Isaiah Papali'i in the black headgear. So all the way across now as Cleary thought he saw a gap in the line. And will now play it for the Panthers. 20 out. Edwards goes from dummy half himself. Shares it across now for Lindsay Smith. And he's set upon here by three Sea Eagles defenders. 30 out, 20 in eastern side. Lussick dummy half across to Isaiah Yeo, with his fellow captain in Cleary. And now here again they go with Luke Garner on that right edge this time for the Panthers. Five short of the halfway. Last play for the Panthers. Cleary's kick goes high cross field here. A clean launch, so to Jenkins. Did it come forward off the Panthers? It did, says White Raymond. Said it was on that first touch from Jenkins. That will be scrum feed for the Sea Eagles. 30 out, in fact, to play the ball, of course, end of the set. 30 out from that southern line. Touchline, Michael Carayannis.
18: Yeah, interesting in the kick there from Nathan Cleary. It wasn't that deep, but I think it was purposeful the way he aimed it high and just enough for the chasers to get there. Jason Saab didn't want a bar of that. Jenkins leapt over him, but just fumbled that ball.
16: I love that always succinct Dave in Nowra. Just says, go Penrith. Thank you, Dave. Great to hear from you, as per usual. 40 out here. The first set restart of the game goes Manly's way. So a full set inside Penrith's half, northern end, and it's rolled back there by Falalor. Wakeham brings it away here to Paseka, and he's wrapped up by Liotta. Big tackle. 40 out centre field here. Only on play three it is now for the Seagulls. Wakeham, flat ball to Jake Dragojevic, onto Walsh. He breaks the line near the tackle of Talangi, and he's almost through before he's dragged back by Papali'i Edwards. 25 out now, Seagulls. Wakeham across to Jake Dragojevic. Angles his run here inside 20.

0: 20 northern end, and he stands on the tackle of Lindsay. Smith's been busy in defence so far. Smith for the Panthers. Comes to Brooks. On here to the corner. It comes now through the gap to Falalo, and he is in to score the try. The Seagulls strike first at Western Sydney Stadium. Edwards came across at a sparing dive and tackle, but Clayton Falalo scores his second try of the year, just his fourth game. And it's Manly Warringah 4, the Penrith Panthers 0. Kick to come for the Seagulls. 4.5 gone first half. Matthew Elliott.
1: Well, an absolute indication of who's dominating this game early on. And just so you know, Falalo, the tackle he beat, he just strolled on the outside of Nathan Cleary to get that ball down after some slick play from the inside there. I talked about Brooks needing that aim up. Well, he certainly dug in the line there and created space.
0: Down to MC on the touchline.
2: Yeah, it's just that speed of Kohler that got on the outside of Nathan Cleary and attracted Paul Alamotti, which allowed Falalo to get on the outside to score that try. But nice bit of work from the young fullback, Tolotau Kohler. Hasn't played a lot at fullback. Tom Trbojevic injury has opened that door for him, and he's just got speed to burn.
0: Yeah, they've certainly used the Hopewadi in that spot the past couple of years when they've had the absence of Tom Trbojevic. But Tolotau Kohler, of course, is probably the fastest man in that team, in a pretty fast team. Here's the kick, by the way, Matt, for Ruben Garrick. He's 25 out and about 6 metres in from the western side in front of us to make it a 6-0 Manly scoreline early, and he makes no mistake. Eagles 6, Panthers 0 here at Western Sydney Stadium. 6 minutes played first half, NRL Sunday on ABC Sport.
1: Yeah, I watched Kohler and Saab do their warm-up and did a bit of a sprint, 50-metre sprint side by side, and there was nothing in it. There wasn't a competition, though. It wasn't a competition, I promise. They weren't competing with each other, but they kind of were.
0: Tolotau Kohler still holds the GPS record, I think, for the 100 metres schoolboy level. So even though he's a few years removed from school now, he still holds the private school record. So.
1: But just another thing, what about how impressive Joey Walsh has been? Mm. He's had made a couple of half breaks. He's certainly not lacking confidence at all.
0: So, Fozzie's men strike early here at Western Sydney Stadium. Can the Panthers respond? Hetherington hits it up off the kickoff. And he's met there by Papali'i and Lindsay Smith. We'll play at 10 out, 20 in from the eastern side. Get to your text shortly and around the ground. 0467 920 222. You're with Brett Sprigg, Matthew Elliott, Michael Carayannis here on this Sunday evening at Parramatta. 30 out, 20 in, where Paseka is claimed now by Isaiah Yeo. He peels off. Now it's played to Wakeham. Short side right on that edge for Garrick. He hits and spins. Still 40 out, though, from his own line. It is play four. Early kick from Brooks.

0: Booty out from their own line at Northern End, and 6-0 is Manly's lead here. Mark in Mystery Bay says, great to hear a good early start, though, like your crew, I think the winning run might end tonight. Like our crew? Answering Levine, thank you for your text. 35 out, left-hand side. And it is now here with Casey McLean, who turned 20 last week. Young Casey McLean. Brought away from dummy half by Lussick. One-on-one tackle there with Wakeham chasing him. A few metres short of the halfway. Picked up now by Cleary. Shares it with Lindsay Smith. As I mentioned, busy in attack and defence early on for the Penrith Panthers, who trail 6-0 at the hands of Manly here. So it's the Seagulls 6, Panthers 0. Lussick dummy half. Second last play. Early kick from Cleary. Over the top there as Saab traces it back towards the 10-metre line and over the eastern touchline. So Manly will take possession from there with a 6-0 lead, 7 gone first half. Around the grounds, AFL full-time at the SCG. The Swans have beaten Melbourne by 17 points, 131 to 114. In the A-League women's second half, semi-final first leg, Brisbane Roar 1, Wellington Phoenix 1. Get to Michael Carayannis on the touchline very shortly as well. As the Seagulls start this next set with Brooks at dummy half, a pass off to his left, and tackled ball all down there is the try scorer, Clayton Falalo. Wakeham fires it wide and quite high there for Jake Dvojevic, who brings it down but loses, gains no real ground. Wakeham across to Walsh. Inside ball now, Paseka goes a step, shares it now with his fullback in Tolotau Kola, and he's collected 25 out centre field now for the Seagulls. On play four, Wakeham across now again. Up that right-hand side they come. Olakau'atu back to Walsh. Shared back here now for Hetherington, and he tries to take on Isaiah Yeo and Lindsay Smith, but the gap closes. Wakeham on this last play finds Brooks. Hurried kick down towards that corner there for the winger Jenkins. He'll play it. He'll grab it 10 out from his own line, and now he's tackled by Wakeham and Brooks. 17 out centre field, and it's still Manly 6, Panthers 0. Touchline Michael Carayannis.
1: Yeah, a bit adventurous in that set coming out of their own end, Manly. They're not afraid to throw a couple of offloads. Olakau'atu threw a couple in that set. They're a little bit risky, but didn't really produce much for them with the high risk attached to it.
0: Edwards gains a dozen here in this set for the Panthers, and now it's run up the field here by Alamotti. Gains about 15 more. Isaiah Yeo over halfway. So it's now second last. Make it last now for the Panthers. 40 outs in a field. Lussick. Oh, it's Gassett restarting that last tackle. So

0: There's a try for the Panthers. Stop now. Six out left-hand side of the post. Back from Lussick to Cleary to Edwards. Right edge they go as he spins to the Brooks tackle Edwards. And he will play it here. Tackle four. Panthers trail 6-0 at the hands of Manly early on. Cleary to Isaiah Yeo. Across the goal mouth it comes now to Lange. He dummies. And now he beats Walsh for speed. Goes in and scores the try. And the Panthers do respond. 6-4, kick two come Panthers. 11 gone, first half on ABC Sport. The try scorer, Blaze Talangi.
1: Out of any team in the competition, Brett, the one thing you don't want to do is give Penrith six again on last play. But even there, their play going on the try line wasn't that constructive. But Talangi gets the ball standing still, stops the whole defensive line after a couple of offloads, and wow. Joe Walsh got a lovely photo of him as he went past him, that's for sure. Just genuine speed from a standing start.
0: Touchline, Michael Carrianos.
2: Yeah, Blaze Talangi stopped, threw a dummy, and Joey Walsh stopped as well. And that was just enough to give Blaze Talangi an opportunity to get on the outside. In both of them from a standing start, and Blaze just burnt him badly.
3: Even though he was dacked in the process as well, Matthew, as well. He did well to get there.
1: Seems to be a new thing at the moment. There's a lot of dacking going on.
3: What? I've got a conspiracy. Some players have the sponsorship with the Speedos, whatever they're called, the Budgie Smugglers.
1: Oh, okay.
3: I've just mentioned two brands, but they're competing brands, so that's okay. 6-4, I think.
1: I didn't even realise that.
3: Cleary, 20 out, 11 in from the eastern side. You are seeing more players' bums, aren't you, these days?
1: Yes.
3: Here is Nathan
1: just
3: Cleary.
1: Saying.
3: Nathan Cleary's no bum. With a ball on the tee. To make it a 6-6 scoreline here for the first 12 minutes at Western Sydney Stadium. He does just that. So Penrith 6, Manly 6 here on ABC Sport. You're with Brett Sprigg, Matthew Elliott and Michael Carrianos. Off the SMS, Warren from Blacktown says, come on Penrith, what are you doing? That was before telling he scored that try. Now, hubby and I are listening as we fly back to Sydney from Adelaide. Manly fans cheering loudly from up here. Fosball forever. How good, says Kathy and Patrick. Great to hear a good early start. Oh yeah, thank you Mark, Mystery Bay. Steve from Engadine says, just for Gibbsy, can we have a moon report, please? We saw one there with Blaze Talangi. We'll get Michael Carrianos a moon report from the sideline very
1: That's
3: soon.
1: Very good.
3: I mentioned Anshul Levine. Thank you for your text. And great call, Spriggs. You love ABC League call, best on radio. And that is from on the Central Coast, Morgan. Back from the kickoff here. Panthers with a set after points as Isaiah Yeo receives it now. He makes light work of that tackle of Hetherington, who's a little slow getting up there. And Edwards, in fact, his opponent, holds him up and just he'll be at least preliminarily assessed on field here, Kobe Hetherington.
1: Yeah, he'll be taken straight from the field. He got his head on the wrong side. And this is where we see most concussions, Brett. It's not with high tackles. It's with defenders getting their head on the wrong side there. And, that's really poor tackle technique. And,
3: did he catch some of the elbow there as he was carrying the footy, Isaiah?
1: No, all hip.
3: All hip
1: and all ulch.
3: So, 13 minutes played here in the first half. It's Penrith 6, Manly 6. Touchline, Michael Carrianos.
2: He just got wrong-footed there, didn't he, Hetherington, with Isaiah, some late footwork. Takiaho has come onto the field. As for the moon, thankfully, I cannot see it from where I am.
3: I can see it because we're up high, but I think the full moon was last night, wasn't it? So Gibbsy loves his moon chat. We'll leave that to him. Papali'i will play at 40 out here. Lussick across now for Edwards. And now Cleary on this second last play for the Panthers. Up that right edge they go here through Alamotti. He was Sinbin last time these sides met, around 8 last year, over a year ago. Little kick off the right edge now from Garner. Taken down there on the wing for the Sea Eagles. And it will be brought back by a Hopewadi. It's the fullback down there in Tolatau Kola who will play at 20 out from his own line. So Panthers 6, Seagulls 6 here in this first half. 13 minutes played, NRL Sunday on ABC Sport. The third of three games today. Out there is Siasewa Takiaho while Hetherington's assessed on the sideline. Dummy half Wakeham across to Jake Trbojevic and now Brooks inside ball to Ben Trbojevic. Breaks the tackle there of Cleary, but he's stopped now by Alamotti and also Garner. 7 metres short of the halfway. Off now again to Taniela Paseka. He stands in a three-man tackle. Last play for the Seagulls. It's 6-6 the scoreline here early on at Western Sydney Stadium. The kick from Brooks goes up. High there for Dylan Edwards. He'll bring it back from his own 10-metre line. Skips across the defensive line. Walsh gets in first again, Matthew, like this. And he's having a great start, Jimmy Walsh, in this game.

0: the Seagulls. Edwards will play it 10 out from his own line.
1: Yeah, good contact, mate. You got your head on the right side there when you hit me there. But again, Manly used that formula. That's playing direct footy. It gets him in good field position.
0: 14 minutes played first half here at Western Sydney Stadium. From dummy half to long, he gains a quick 15-20. Garrick gets him. 8 metres short of the halfway here. Five in from the eastern side. Back now to Casey McLean. Runs headlong into Paseka and Wakeham. Metre inside Manly territory. On halfway, they bring it away on the last. The kick from Cleary. Up it goes now for Jason Saab, who will launch for the Seagulls. Bring it down there in the company of Papali'i and Jenkins, who'll play at 25 out from his own line. 6 all the scoreline here, the Panthers and Seagulls on ABC Sport. It's end-to-end stuff. Very quick so far here. Get some stats shortly as well. While Kobe Hetherington is assessed for his HIA, comes to Brooks all the way across here now, and now with Falalo, who was the try scorer. 30 out, 20 in Western side, and that will play it now for Wakeham, dummy half. Back across here now for Siasiwa Takiaho, who was also sin bin last time they met. I mentioned Paul Alamotti. Both binned in separate incidents over a year ago when these sides last met. Now Brooks gains a quick dozen. Metre short of the halfway. Last play, Seagulls. Kick comes to, pass comes to Walsh, who does kick. High down there for the wing of Jenkins. And with the time he's claimed, he will be giving the pass, in fact, off to Edwards, and he's set upon 25 out from his own line. Touchline, Michael Carrianis.
2: Kobe Hetherington ruled out for the rest of the game. Boys, has been deemed a Category 1 concussion, so his night is over.
0: It did seem that way, didn't it, MC? And Matt, we're quick to call that one. Here's Cleary, 30 out on this next play. Tackle 3 for the Panthers. 6 all the scoreline here. The final game of round 9. Comes across from Lusick to Yo. He's too quick for Takiaho. And now Ben Trbojevic and Takiaho stop him. 5 short of the halfway. 20 in Western side now for the Panthers co-captain. It comes across the other one there in Cleary. Now to Lungi. He lost the ball there in the tackle of Olakawatu. And that will be pretty straightforward. Manly Oringa scrum feed. Somewhere near halfway. And they'll take it 20 in from the... Is that the signal or will it be centre field? No, it'll be 20 in from the eastern side. And it remains Matthew Elliott. The Panthers 6. The Sea Eagles 6. 16 minutes played first half.
1: Yeah, well, our first error in the 16th minute, Brett. And I tell you what, this field position will give Manly the opportunity to play some open footy. They've had one and they've got across the stripe. Let's see if they can get 2 out of 2.
0: Jodes and Mackay, thank you for your text. Love hearing the team calling this game. Thank you, Jodes, who sent some nice emojis as well. Inside ball from Brooks, who was first receiver from that scrum. And now Takiaho is claimed on halfway here for the Seagulls. Wakeham across for Walsh. To the right they go. Paseka is met by McLean and the try scorer in Blaze Talangi. 40 out from that northern line. The Seagulls in Panthers territory early on here. They scored the first try of the game through Clayton Falalor before Talangi hit back. Now Walsh through centre field to Brooks. On in turn here to his fullback in Tolatau Kola. And he's wrapped up down there by Garner and Cleary. Play at 20 out. 12 in from the western side. Wakeham back to Brooks. Inside to Takiaho. It's his second last. Now the last coming up here for the Seagulls. 11 out left-hand side of the post. Wakeham, open side right. He comes to Walsh. He puts in the kick, but it's a little too deep and guarded dead by Dylan Edwards. So restart from 20 and 7 tackles for the Penrith Panthers. It's 6 all the scoreline here. 18 gone first half. Touchline, Michael Carrianis.
2: Yeah, a little too deep there from Joey Walsh. Got to love the confidence that he's shown. He's happy to kick. He's happy to run the ball. He's in everything at the moment for the Seagulls. A real focal point of their attack.
0: Well, the Seagulls fans were keen to see him since his debut late last year. See him again. And Kieran Foran did say, just be patient. I'm sure he himself has been like a ball at a gate, Matthew, waiting for the opportunity. So he's playing pretty well so far here. 6 all the score on at Western Sydney Stadium. Dummy half Lusick put the tackle here as now Talangi run down from behind by that man, Joey Walsh. 5 metres inside Manly territory. It's with Smith for the Panthers. Now Yo off to Leon. I couldn't quite put him through the gap. And he spins through that tackle there of Falalo. 30 out now centre field as it's come from Lusick back to Smith. Back to Talangi on this second last play. He's inside Manly's red zone now. Feeds it back with the offload to Lusick. And he is almost there. He lost the ball with 5 metres left on that run in front of the post. He's lost the footy. It's picked up down there by the Sea Eagles. And will be played by their fullback Tolotau Kola, 20 out and 12 in from the Western side.
1: Yeah, Freddie Lusick will be disappointed there, but what about Blaise Talangi? He's just running amok tonight, having a lot of troubles getting him down.
0: Dion, as always, says, have fun. Enjoy commentating the game tonight. Thank you, Dion. 0467 920 222. More text surely and around the grounds. Flat ball from dummy half. Wakeham finds Lehigh Hopewadi. Six tries in his past four games, including last week against the Eels. Lehigh Hopewadi will play it now. 40 out from his own line. Back here to CSCOR Takiyaho. And as Michael Carianos mentioned, Herbie Hetherington has failed his HIA. It's a cat one anyway, so he will take no further part in the game. So Paseka will flick pass back to Takiyaho. He's just dropped it cold. We didn't see that slick pass coming. And he drops it just over halfway here. So that's where the Panthers will take possession again via a scrum feed. The scoreline is 6 points all here. 19 gone, 21 left in his first half. Matthew Elliott.
1: Yeah, again, a pretty poor decision. And MC mentioned it earlier about Manly just trying to come up with a little trick plays. When they don't do that and they play direct footy, they make 50 metres a set. I think they need to have a look at the video of it and go, maybe that's not a bad idea just to keep doing this.
0: Had a text before as well from Derek and Anne, our usual crew in the Top Shed in Howard, Queensland. Nice to hear from you. Panthers back on the attack here. Lusick, short side right here for Cleary. Spins for the Takiyaho tackle, but Brooks gets him. 35 out. And then from the Western side here on play two now for the Panthers. The scoreline is 6-6 against the Manly Warringah Seagulls as Garner is claimed by Ben Trbojevic. Now Liotta, first receiver, off to Isaiah Yeo. Got rid of Wakeham. Comes left-hand side to Lange. Inside ball, Isaiah Papali'i. And taken down there by his opposite number in Olakau'atu. He'll play at 20 out, 20 in eastern side. Lusick, open side right now for Smith on this second last play. Yeo feeds it back now for Smith. Back to the left-hand side now for McLean. Little skip and a jump there on Olakau'atu. And he's called there by Paseka. 8 metres away from Manly's line, southern end of Western Sydney Stadium. Up a Lee dummy half. Fires it across for Talangi. Puts in a kick here. It was stopped there by Olakau'atu. Picks up the footy and runs it himself here. Gains a 10. And he's 20 out from his own line there. Manly back on the attack with six points all at the scoreline. 19 minutes left in this first half on ABC Sport. Ethan Woolymore out there as well for the Sea Eagles. Down to MC shortly as Takiyaho brings it up over the 30 here in centre field for Manly Warringah. Play it there for Wakeham. And there is the first run, the first carry there from Ethan Woolymore. Play it 8 metres short of halfway. On this second last tackle now for the Sea Eagles. It's about 8 metres for Jake Trbojevic. And the score remains 6-6. Off to Brooks to end the set. High kick down to the wing of Jenkins. He'll launch, so to Saab. Jenkins lost it backwards here. Saab grabs him. And Penrith will start their next set. 8 metres out from their own line, northern end. Edwards runs around, receives that ball from Talangi. And he's brought to ground 20, make it 15 out from his own line as well. Brian To'o, only his second carry of the game. Scored those three tries last week. Two tries last week against Newcastle. Brian To'o up over the 40 they go here. The Panthers played back here. Lusick burst out of dummy half and now Cleary shares it across to Lange. Couldn't get the pass away as Garrick nailed him, so he'll play it 7 out from halfway. Last play here for the Panthers. The score remains Penrith 6, Manly Warringah 6. Cleary does kick, dribble kick here to the wing, and McLean can't get there nor Jenkins. It goes out 25 metres shy of that eastern corner post. So it remains 6 points all. 17 and a half left in the opening 40. Touchline, Michael Carianos.
2: Yeah, again, another purposeful kick to that left-hand side of the field. They've obviously identified something for the Penrith Panthers. That's Jason Saab wing for the Manly Seagulls. It just went in behind Saab, and if it didn't go into touch, it would have been an interesting proposition there for the Panthers. They're about to make their first change. Scott Sorensen has the interchange card.
0: Go Panthers, says Rowdy Andy. They'll get some more at some stage as well, but it's just end-to-end action here so far, Matthew, as Trbojevic was too quick for his own good. Dummy half Lusick here on the last play for the Panthers. Cleary's kick goes up in the air, and here is Saab, who will launch 20 out from his own line, brought down there. Oh, he was tackled in the air, in fact. So penalty Manly in that southern end of Western Sydney Stadium. And it remains 6 points all the scoreline here. Matthew Elliott, 15 and a half left of the break.
1: Yeah, MC's nailed it as they are kicking down to their left-hand corner continuously, but not as deep as Nathan Cleary would normally kick. They're trying to get Saab to come forward to the ball. So it's obviously a strategic approach to try and force some errors out of Saab.
0: It's the first penalty of the game, in fact. Goes the Seagulls' way.

0: For the first try of the game, or in fact Penrith's first try of the game, resulted off the back of back-to-back set restarts. So the Seagulls rumble over halfway here. Olakau'atu play it. Walsh at dummy half. Shared across through centre field now for Siasiwa Takiyaho. 200 gamer. Comes across left-hand side. Jake Trbojevic, Brooks, and now Ben Trbojevic is collected here by Alamotti. 30 out, 20 in Western side. Tackle three now for the Seagulls. 6 points all the scoreline. Brooks on the inside. Links up there with Bullimore. A good post-contact run from him. He is 20 out, dead centre. Wakeham comes left-hand side out of his fullback. Kohler onto Ben Trbojevic. Takes on Cleary. And now coming across Brian Tottle covering him. 10 out, 10 in Western side. Last play, Seagulls. Crossfield kick comes from Wakeham. It goes high in the air. Launching up down there. Taken on the full by McLean in the in goal. So that will be a restart from 20 and 7 tackles for the Penrith Panthers. It's 6 points all Panthers Seagulls here at Western Sydney Stadium. 14 left in this first half. You're with Brett Sprigg, Matthew Elliott, and now a set restart going the Panthers' way. We'll get to Michael Carayannis very shortly. As there's been no real sort of time off in this game, which certainly well, bodes well for us finishing on time broadcast-wise tonight, Matthew. Eight metres short of the halfway, yes?
1: Well, let's hope so. But, Jesse McLean there, that take on the in-goal there was
0: or
1: just... Casey McLean, sorry, goodness, his catch was just magnificent.
0: Isaiah Yeo on play four. Across they go on that 40-metre line to the right-hand side now with Alamotti. He steps in field. That pass looked forward for Sorensen, and there it is, called by Wyatt Raymond before Edwards can blitz off the back of the Sorensen pass. And it remains Penrith 6, Manly 6. Touchline we go, Michael Carayannis.
2: Yeah, great call from Wyatt Raymond, the referee. That happened right in front of me. It was forward. It was a line. It was close, but it was... it was passed forward. So nice call there from the match officials.
0: Tom says Brooks should partner Cleary in the halves in Origin. He's having a great year. There's a few texts have come here about Sydney gossip and all kinds of things. I have no idea what you're talking about. This come through so fast. Gavin and Glebe says, mercifully, we haven't seen much of the Tedesco former in this season. Yes, mate.
1: He's just got a scrum penalty. I love a scrum penalty. Very rare, but... the Panthers got there too late, and this again gives the Seagulls some good field position just 10 metres short of the halfway line.
0: Second penalty of the game going the Seagulls' way. Score on remains 6-6. Yeah, as Gavin points out, James Tedesco is a serial dacking victim. He's always got his shorts halfway down his legs.
1: Is it a sponsor thing again?
0: Could be. If you're going to sponsor anyone, I'm sure the Roosters fullback knows how to get some...
1: Like, is it a razor blade or...
0: Dummy half Simpkin across the right-hand side. Walsh off to Olakau'atu. Pass popped out the back here. Saab links up there cleverly with Tolu Taukola, who's dragged towards the eastern touchline. Great work by Tom Jenkins. And that will give Penrith back the ball here, about 5 metres short of halfway. So Penrith 6, Manly 6, with 11:50 left in this first half, Matthew.
1: I'm quite

0: Simkin across the right-hand side. Walsh off to Olakau'atu. Pass popped out the back here. Saab links up there cleverly with Tolu Taukola, who's dragged towards the eastern touchline. Great work by Tom Jenkins. And that will give Penrith back the ball here, about 5 metres short of halfway. So Penrith 6, Manly 6, with 11.50 left in this first half, Matthew.
1: I'm quite sure Kieran Foran's going to talk about his players need to play second phase play because it's just not working for them at all, particularly against this Penrith defensive line that holds up, shows so much poise and puts a lot of pressure on the player receiving the offload.
0: Panthers played, it comes to Brian To'o, and he's enveloped there by three Manly defenders on the halfway. 20 in from that western side. It remains Penrith 6, Manly 6, in this final game of round 9. You're with Brett Sprigg, Matthew Elliott, Michael Karayannis. We'll bring it all to you on ABC Sport. Left-hand side run here for the Panthers and Billy Phillips. Debuted in round 26 last year. He's played, I think, every game since thereabouts. 25 outs in the field. Sorensen plays it for Lussick. Right-hand side now for Cleary. Back to Garner. He cleaned up Brooks in the process, and he'll play it now, Garner. 17 out, right-hand side of the post. Last play, Panthers. Cleary. Crossfield kick, a little shallow. Might be timed well, though, the bat back from McLean. Back to Papali'i now. Jenkins running to touch by Saab. He got the pass back in the field of play, but it was pounced on by the Seagulls and Garrick. So he'll play it deep in that southeastern corner of Western Sydney Stadium, about 7 metres out from his own line. It remains the Panthers 6, the Sea Eagles 6, with 10.40 left for half time.
1: You've got to be really impressed with the Seagulls' defensive attitude as well. The Panthers really threw a fair bit at them in that set. They're just, their structures just stuck together really well.
0: 17 out from that southern line here, Takiyao. And he's tackled by Papali'i. Short side left, short side right, the pass from Simpkin off here to Olakau'atu. He's collected 15 short of his own side of halfway. Off here, Brooks will kick from inside 40 off a step. Goes high and long down to Dylan Edwards. And he returns that kick to 25 out. In fact, he sends the pass wide to To'o. And To'o is legged down there by Lehi Hopewadi. 30 out, 20 in, western side here in his own half of the ground. So still Penrith 6, the Sea Eagles 6 here on ABC Sport in his final game of round 9. Played centre field there as Lussick was in behind Liotta, and now it comes back to Dylan Edwards. Put down by Falalo. Play at 7 short of halfway. Lussick off to Garner. On tackle 4 this time for the Penny Panthers. And Simpkin and Jake Dubojevic grab him. He'll play just inside Seagulls' territory. Yo to Cleary. On in turn here to Telalungi. Dummies around Garrick, and he's dragged down by the veteran centre. We'll play it now, 35 out. McLean dummy half to Cleary to end the set with his kick. And they'll all launch for this. Up goes Tolu Taukola firstly. Had it ripped away in the air by Jenkins. And it's deemed he'll be knocked on Manly.
1: Yeah, well, Jenkins' contest there is left Cole knocking the ball on. Are they going to contest this? Yes, they are.
0: Let's have a listen.
2: Captain Salins, on-field ruling was kicked on tackle 5, knocked on Manly in the contest.
1: It's going to be an interesting one because obviously the field position that could possibly be surrendered here to Penrith is
3: cleared. Penrith kick chase is onside.
0: This is Chris Butler in the bunker.
3: Thomas Jenkins' arms are inside Tolukula's and gets the first touch. First knock on is against Penrith. The captain's challenge is successful.
0: There we go. Successful challenge for Manly. And it remains Penrith 6, the Sea Eagles 6 with 9. In fact, it's 9 minutes left in this first half. Touchline, Michael Karayannis.
4: Yeah, again, they've gone. I think every kick has basically gone to that right-hand side of the Seagulls. Jason Saab under enormous pressure on that side of the field. They haven't come here to the Brian To'o, Lehi Hopewadi matchup at all.
0: So, Manly possession here on that right-hand side. Olakau'atu stands in the tackle of Billy Phillips and Blaise Talangi. 20 out, 5 in from the eastern side. And now Ruben Garrick stands in the tackle of Isaiah Yeo. On tackle 3 here for the Sea Eagles. Open side left. It remains 6 points all, 8.5 left in this opening 40. On that left edge now, Falolo scored the first try of the game. He was run down there by Alamotti. And he'll play it now. Back to Ben Trbojevic. He escaped the tackle of Alamotti. And The youngest.

0: To Vujovic will now play it on halfway, 20 in from the western side. On this last play now, Simpkin links up with Walsh, left foot kicker. It goes high down towards that 10-metre line. There is Jenkins. Little step as he starts his run there into Jake Trbojevic, and he's claimed 25 out, 20 in from the eastern side. 7:50 left. You're with Brett Sprigg, Matthew Elliott, Michael Carayannis. That's in this first half anyway at Western Sydney Stadium. It remains Premier 6, Manly 6. Played back there by Casey McLean. On to Brian To'o. And low on the tackle was Bullimore. And now he comes back. Now Simpkin's been busy in defence as well. Tries again on Edwards. And now Jake Trbojevic stops Edwards, who play it 2 metres short of the halfway. Lusick dummy half off to Isaiah Yeo. Second last play, Penrith. Cleary, Papali'i, and now Talangi. Options out wide. It's with McLean. And he shoves it back. The awkwardly for Talangi. Might work out, though. Goes wide to Jenkins. He's got 20 to go. And his ankle tapped down there by Walsh. Throws intercept for Jason Saab. And the Seagulls are away, at least momentarily, before Saab was stopped by Talangi. So a chaotic little period there for both sides. Manly come up with possession here. 20 out, 20 in from the eastern side. 7 minutes left. It remains 6-all. The scoreline, Matthew Elliott.
1: Oh, do you think it was Jenkins passing it back into Saab? Because he did one down the other end of the field, nearly exactly the same. I tell you what, both Talangi, I've mentioned it a few times, down that left-hand side is causing chaos for the Manly defensive line.
0: 35 out from that southern line here. The Seagulls in their own half. It's with Bullimore. Repeating earlier, Kirby Hetherington, a Category 1 HIA, so take no further part in this game from quite early on when he just hit the hip of Isaiah Yeo. His tackling techniques. The end of the set, Edwards returns the kick here to about 23 out from his own line at northern end. Panthers 6, Seagulls 6 remains our scoreline. Tries to Clayton Falalo and Blaze Talangi. And as they swing it wide to that left-hand side, Talangi sets up at dummy half here behind Jenkins. Finds Papali'i. Centre field run here for him. Gains only about 8 or 9 metres. Play at 35 out now for the Panthers. Edwards on to Sorensen. And Brooks and Ben Trbojevic and Simpkin there to greet him. 5 metres short of the halfway. Played by Sorensen. Lusick comes back to the right-hand side now. Cleary shares it with Garner on that edge. And now Garner stands in the Jake Trbojevic tackle. 5 inside Seagulls territory. Last play, Panthers. Cleary puts up the kick. It'll spin back there through the air and launching. Oh, it's foremost. Yeah, Tortakola recovered on the way down. Just almost lost it into the Panthers oncoming. And now Leho Hopewadi as well with a quick 10-metre dash. 30 out from his own line. Played there to Brooks. Trying to bring it away here again. The fullback, Tortakola. 40 out this time with the Seagulls on play 4. As Simpkin directs it left-hand side now for Brooks. And he's run aground there by Alamotti and Yeo. Metre short of the halfway. Simpkin on the second last play here for the Seagulls. Finds Takiao. And he hits the deck there in the tackle of Scott Sorensen. Played back for Simpkin. Last play Manly. As Brooks' kick goes up from the 40-metre line. Edwards sets himself. Launches. Escapes Ben Trbojevic for a second. And then Trbojevic, oh no. It's going to be high tackle. I don't know if it was Ben or Jake who had the more sort of forceful contact high on Dylan Edwards, but it's going to be a penalty going Penrith's way. And it remains a scoreline of 6 points all with 4:45 left in his first half. Touchline, Michael Carayannis.
2: Yeah, Ben Trbojevic has been placed on report for that high tackle on Dylan Edwards. It was just lazy. It was not much of a kick, but it was a decent chase from the Seagulls. But they just put themselves under pressure. This match had gone into a bit of an arm wrestle, and looked like Manly were getting on top in terms of momentum, but they've just gifted Penrith a golden opportunity late in this first half.
0: Penalty count 2-1 Manly so far. Scoreline remains 6 points all. Isaiah Yeo, the inside ball here now for Billy Phillips, a young Panther. Play at 35 out. Get the Ortex at half time. Cleary across to Isaiah Papali'i, and Walsh goes low on the tackle. Up top, Garrick will stop eventually. 27 out and about 15 in from the eastern side. Lusick across to Cleary. Across the line now for Sorensen. Now Edwards, and Brooks got him immediately. On play 4 now for the home side, the Panthers. Right-hand side, Cleary. A little step there on Takiao. Bullimore collars him. 15 out centre field. Last play for the Panthers. 6 points all the scoreline against Manly. Lusick to Yeo, to Lange. He kicks, goes nearly nowhere. And it was it knocked forward by Takiao? I think that's what White Roman's saying. It was going to be...
1: Yeah, definitely. Yeah, trying to pick it up one-handed.
0: That looks shocking from CSC Waitakiao. So it's as simple as that. It will be a Penrith scrum feed. Now 12 metres out from that southern line to which they are attacking with 3 minutes and 18 seconds left in the first half, Matthew Ellis.
1: See you well.

0: What you do, mate, is you dive on the ball. You don't try and pick it up one-handed against Penrith in your own inside your own 10-metre area.
1: Comes open side right here, Edwards, off to Cleary. And now Alamotti, wrapped up by Clayton Falalor. And he'll play it now. 10 out, 10 in from the western side. Cleary, open side left now for Luke Garner. He bounced off Simpkin. And this is play two for the Panthers. So he's 5 minutes shy. It's going to be a set restart too. So repeat ball here. A full set, five out from Manly's line. Cleary, wide to Toto, who says thank you very much. And flies into the corner and puts the Panthers in front as we approach half time. 10-6, kick to come, Penrith. Brian Toto, the try scorer, with 2.5 minutes on the clock.
0: Well, MC said it. You can't give away field position to a team of this quality. And they go down the short side, their right-hand short side, play out the back, and Brian Toto gets the ball off Nathan Cleary. Who else would you want it from? Out the back of Dylan Edwards, across the face of Alamotti, and wow, what a pass. And, well, as soon as he caught the ball, you knew what was going to happen.
1: Touchline, Michael Carayannis.
2: Yeah, really poor defensive read there from Lehigh Hopewadi. He got brought in and there was no need. They had the numbers there, evenly matched the Seagulls' left-hand side defence, but he just bit off and Nathan Cleary identified that, threw that pass to Brian Toll, and Brian Toll, pretty easy try for the winger.
1: Yeah, his sixth try on the year so far. I mentioned a couple of tries he scored against the Newcastle Knights last week. As Michael mentioned, he's one of a bunch of those Penrith players, and there's some intrigue surrounding what he will do beyond next season, whether he joins his best mates Jerome Luai at the PNG Chiefs in 2028. So we'll see a kick here from Nathan Cleary as the seconds tick down to half time. He'll convert from the western side, or attempt to convert from the western sideline here, 20 metres out. I'll get to your text shortly, 0467 920 222, and around the grounds. There's the AFL getting underway shortly on the Gold Coast. I get to each other, Michael. Gold Coast Suns and the GWS Giants. This is going full-time A-League Women First League semi-final. Brisbane Roar 2, Wellington Phoenix 1. So it's the one around the grounds of the AFL. But here, all eyes on Nathan Cleary. A recent 200-gamer to make it a 12-6 Penrith scoreline here. Just got a minute left in this first half. Brings it around superbly. That's a gorgeous looking kick for goal. Nathan Cleary has two from two tonight. It is Penrith 12, Manly Warringah 6 here on NRL Sunday on ABC Sport. The final game of round nine. And you're with Brett Sprigg, Matthew Elliott and Michael Carayannis.
0: Yeah, I'm just still reflecting on Siwa Takiaho there and his decision to try and... They just defended two sets in a row against the Panthers. They got a poor kick on last play. Just dive on the ball. You get yourself to the other end of the field. As Michael Carayannis shared, you can't afford to give Penrith field position at all.
1: So Eagles kick us back off. Comes down here to Sorensen, who hits it up there off Takiaho and also Bullimore. Play at 15 out from that northern line. Isaiah Yeo is standing in the tackle of Takiaho and Jake Pavoyevich, who peel off now. Lusick dummy half for 38 seconds left to half time here at Western Sydney Stadium. Penrith 12, Manly 6 is our scoreline here. Lusick dummy half, open side left. Kick from Cleary from behind the 40. It'll bounce down there towards Alcoa. Oh, he's knocked it on. 15 seconds left of the break. Only 15 metres out from his own line. So they'll set the scrum quickly here, the Panthers. White Raymond blows time off. 11 seconds left here. One more opportunity for the Penrith Panthers.
0: I'm wondering what Nathan Cleary will do here. Does he go for a field goal or do they go for the big meat pie?
1: So he's not quite positioned field goal wise. He's on the angle. He does go for the field goal though. 22 metres out here and he nails it.
0: No,
1: he misses it. He misses. So it's still 12-6 and that is the halftime hooter here at Western Sydney Stadium.
0: You're right. He did nail it. He nailed the kick, it went into the crowd, but it missed.
1: Yeah. Well, I would argue his objective was to get it through the post, which he didn't
0: do. It was behind.
1: I couldn't tell from here But it, yeah,
0: MC's got the one flag up.
3: And it wasn't the same as when you're watching them

0: was a 6-all deadlock for a long time before Brian To'o crossed in those last few minutes before half-time. The product of a fantastic pass from Nathan Cleary. So Cleary also kicking two from two. Ruben Garrick, one from one. It is our 12-6 scoreline. Matthew Elliott, your thoughts? That button right there.
1: That was, it's a red one, yeah. It was a real tough contest in that first half. And Manly deserved the points they got. Again, we've had so many high-scoring games in recent times, but it's just been like a lot of midfield play. Manly came up with a great try early, but they gave Penrith their points, and you just can't afford to give this side. They're not on top of the competition by mistake. You give them opportunities, they'll take it.
0: So across that first half, 54% possession for the Panthers, who had 79% completion. The Seagulls, 78% completion rate, but far less of the ball, relatively speaking. They had five fewer sets overall. Three line breaks to two. Penalty count 2-1 Manly. Ruck infringements 3-1 Penrith's way. And Ben Trbojevic on report for a high shot in that first half as well. Michael Carayannis, your thoughts from close range?
2: Yeah, an entertaining first half where neither side really had the ascendancy. And we've seen ebbs and flows and a flurry of points in games so far this year. That wasn't evident in this first half. I think the Seagulls just got a little bit loose coming out of their own end. And a little bit too advantageous. I think they've just got to ruck it up the field a little bit more, because they were able to build a little bit of pressure, and Joey Walsh taking the ball to the line looked really dangerous. But a couple of their offloads put themselves under unnecessary pressure. As for the Panthers, well, they'll just take that points late, won't they, after, not their greatest opening 40 minutes, but they're still leading at halftime.
0: Thank you, Michael. More from you in the second half as well. The Panthers 12, the Sea Eagles 6 here for the final game of round 9, NRL Sunday on ABC Sport. Your text 0467 920 222. Brian from the Tweed says the flower moon is just rising behind a bank of thick clouds. Strange things might occur. Do-do-do-do. With a little sort of devil emoji. A bit like your ghost actions you were doing here a few weeks ago, Matt, on Easter Monday.
1: Just let it go.
0: Zach says, sorry, boys, radio cut out, and I don't know if you read my text or not. Can you please repeat a question that's on my mind lately? Do you think that Jamal Fogarty leaving is the reason that the Raiders aren't doing so well this year? Please let me know your response. Proud Raiders man, Zach, up the milk. Give us your response, Matthew. What do you reckon about?
1: I definitely feel like they're missing Jamal Fogarty, no doubt, but I can understand why they gave Jamal the opportunity to leave, because you know the talent they've got coming through will just require a little bit of patience. The Raiders will play their best footy in the second half of the season. I've got zero doubt about that.
0: How good is AM radio? I haven't had to change the channel from Cowra to Spring Ridge. Also, up Cronulla says Jake. Thank you, Jake. Hi, boys. Loving the call. Always great. Say hi to Matthew E. Remember you from Central State School. All the best, Steve-O. Remember Steve-O from Central State School?
1: I absolutely do remember Steve-O from Central State School. Footy.
0: Adam from Wangaratta says, any update on Jack Whiten's injury? Yeah, they were saying it was a broken arm, I think, was a suspicion, wasn't it, earlier? I'll see if we get more from...
1: Yeah, he'll need to get x-rays to get that validated. But, you know, you can't say, look at someone and go, you got a broken arm.
0: Why did you refer to White Raymond as the bin chicken at the start of the game? Look, the refs have nicknames. I'm not sure how well-known that one is, but he is called the bin chicken by his referee colleagues, so, which I'm not one, so I don't know why I called him that, but
1: I'm aware of the nickname.
0: And
1: what's that mean?
0: The bin chicken, the sacred ibis. Well, he's sort of quite tall and he's got the long legs and, I don't know, he's kind of bin chicken-esque in some ways. Rowdy Andy
1: says... Why not just call him the ibis?
0: Who are these veterans you keep calling? They're not that old. I did call Ruben Garrick a veteran. He's 28. I thought, you know what, is he that old? No, he's only 28, so he's not veteran. Post-30 is probably veteran.
1: Are you a veteran?
0: I'm post-30, so yeah, I suppose. Well, not in broadcasting terms.
1: Does that make me, underline exclamation mark in bold, veteran?
0: Someone says Jamal Fogarty's quiet tonight. There's a reason for that. It's because he's not playing. He's got the groin injury, and that's why Joey Walsh is out there at halfback for the Seagulls, who trail here at the hands of Penrith, 12 points to 6. Earlier today, Newcastle beat South by 42 points to 38 in an 80-point thriller at Hunter Stadium. So 42-38 the scoreline there. And at Shark Park, Cronulla Sutherland 52 beat West Tigers 10. Luke Lewis gave 3 points to Braden Trindle, 2 to Teague Wilton, who scored a hat-trick, and 1 point to Cale Iro, who also scored a hat-trick for the Sharks in that 50.

0: 52-10 rout over West Tigers. Here it's Penrith 12, Manly 6.
1: James Valentine.
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0: Jake Trbojevic angles his run here inside 20 northern end and he stands on the tackle of Lindsay. Smith. They're busy in defence so far, Smith for the Panthers. Comes to Brooks on here to the corner. It comes down through the gap to Falalo and he is in to score the try. The Seagulls strike first at Western Sydney Stadium. Back from Lussick to Cleary to Edwards. Right edge they go as he spins to the Brooks tackle Edwards. And he will play it here, tackle four. Panthers trail 6-0 at the hands of Manly early on. Cleary to Isaiah Yeo across the goal mouth. It comes now to Lange. He dummies and now he beats Walsh for speed. Goes in and scores the try. And the Panthers do respond. He's 5 minutes shy. It's going to be a set restart too. So repeat ball here. A full set, five out from Manly's line. Cleary wide to To'o who says thank you very much. And flies into the corner and puts the Panthers in front as we approach half time.
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0: Yes, indeed. We have just one half a footy left in round nine here at Western Sydney Stadium. It's the Panthers 12, the Sea Eagles 6. You're with Brett Sprigg alongside Matthew Elliott and Michael Carayannis. Earlier, Newcastle beat South Sydney and the Sharks. Far too strong for West Tigers at Shark Park. We'll recap all that in our post-game wash-up in about an hour from now. 0467 920 222. Greg says, good evening, gents. Brilliant call. Thank you for giving me sound and painting pictures for me with your commentary. Go Manly. Love my Manly. Love my ABC calls. Thanks, guys. Tony, thank you, Tony, for your text. Gibbsy is still trying to teach me about the moon from Imaginary Jeff. Thank you, Jeff. Come on, Manly, says Jim in Griffith. Ed from Gundarimba, Northern Rivers, New South Wales. Finishing a weekend in my favourite way, listening to my ABC live NRL coverage. Looking forward to a good game. Have a great call. Go the Eagles in their 80th year. Grimesy says, Spriggy, Matthew, MC, loving the call as always. Panthers to fly home. About the start of blue and yellow flat pack with the missus. About to turn the volume up. Thank you, Grimesy. A big good day to our mate Knuckles and all the family in Newcastle. Go your Eagles, Sandy and Stretch and your Mungaree. Paul in Wollongong says, Panthers doing what they do best, capitalise on any mistake just before half-time and score, as they did with Brian To'o, as you heard there in the highlights. Brian from Burley Heads, great call. How appropriate is it that Joey Walsh plays for the Seagulls and Joe Walsh was a member of the Eagles, Brian? Well, there might be a heartache tonight for the Seagulls. Oh.

0: youngster has done on the other side of the field. Beautiful ball for Homoli Olakau'atu. And Olakau'atu does well with the inside man, Ethan Bullimore, pushing up to score the try.
1: It's his 15th career try, Ethan Bullimore, and his first of this new campaign, relatively new campaign. We're at round 9. Final game of it. Ruben Garrick directly in front. 1-for-1 so far this evening to level things up at 12 points all. And he does just that. Garrick 2-from-2. It's the Panthers 12, the Seagulls 12 here. NRL Sunday concludes on ABC Sport. There is still, though, 33 minutes left in the game.
2: Yeah, and again, the Panthers just need to get back in the rhythm. They're actually dominating possession. They've had 10% more possession, sitting at 55%. And I thought they were just starting to squeeze the life out of the Manly team. One error, and wow, some brilliance. I'm really excited about seeing how Joey Walsh develops as an NRL half.
1: Aaron asks, when in the try-scoring motion, if it accidentally hits a player's head, is it still a try? Well, is that just under the Falcon rule? Accidental would be...
2: Accidental's fine, but yeah. I'm pretty sure Saab's was...
1: No, that's what I'm saying. No, you're exactly right. So we're just sort of getting...
2: How do you tell?
1: You can never be too sure of these interpretations, can you, in modern footy?
2: No.
1: Simpkins swings it across here again. Now... to Olakau'atu. They had a hand in that try from Ethan Bullimore. Set up that try for Bullimore a short time ago. The Seagulls levelling things up at 12 points all. Simpkin comes short side right. Walsh again, that same side of the field. Garrick, though, is put down with a strong tackle by Casey McLean. He'll play it 40 out, 10 in from the western side. Open side left here. A little stepping run from CSCY Takiyaho, and he'll play it now 5 short of the halfway. Last play, Seagulls. Simpkin across to Brooks, who will end the set with a high left foot kick down towards Lord Edwards, stationed about 13 out from his own line. The Panthers fullback, long pass across for To'o. And clever step there on Ben Trbojevic, who's brought to ground though by brother Jake. Play at 30 out, 20 in eastern side now for the Panthers. 12 points all here, 7.5 gone in this. Second half, NRL Sunday on ABC Sport. Alamotti will play it now, Lussick. Open side left now for Jenkins. Tackled by Olakau'atu. Play it 5 short of the halfway. Lussick back now again now for Billy Phillips. So they've used so far Scott Sorensen and Billy Phillips off the bench. Just the two players, the Panthers, Cleary and Plus in close quarters here. Back to that man in Ghana. Play it for Lussick. Running kick from Cleary on this last tackle. And up it goes, launching. Oh, it's been lost again down there by Tolu Taukola. It's going to be 6 more penalties.

0: 10 metres out from the try line. Kohler, you can't afford to make errors like that.
1: Made a couple tonight, hasn't he?
0: Yeah, and, you know, I know it's a tough position to play fullback, but, you know, they're fundamentals that you can't afford to not make.
1: I was touched by Brooks on the way through, as you said, Matty. So Penrith ball here, 10 out from Manly's line, all the end of Western Sydney Stadium. 12 points, all the scoreline. Do the Panthers go back ahead? Dummy half Lussick. And he finds Billy Phillips. Three-man tackle stops him. 6 metres shy, directly in front of the post, northern end. Lussick off to Cleary. Inside ball, Papali'i takes on Takiaho and Jake Dvojevic. Third man in goes Simpkin, who joins the line now as it's rolled back for Lussick. Off to Sorensen, now Cleary, wide to Edwards, options to the corner, he goes, beats one tackle, he's slowed down there, Ben Trbojevic gets him, Edwards will now play it on that far side for Lussick, the kick from dummy half, played out by Manly, and now it's been lost by Ben Trbojevic. White Raymond's saying, he's getting clarification from the bunker.
2: Luke, you're on report.
1: Oh.
2: Dylan. Luke
1: Brooks on report.
0: I'm not sure what that was for, but there was an offside. A Manly player touched the ball, and the other one was in front.
1: That's why it's Penrith's ball here. 15 out, 5 it back from their own, from that northern line. So here they go. 12 points all the scoreline. Panthers deep in attack. Lussick across to Sorensen. And he steps into Jake Trbojevic, 8 metres out, dead centre. Lussick goes left-hand side to Cleary. Now Isaiah Papali'i, he can't offload as he's felled down there by Hamole Olakau'atu. Play it now, 6 metres out from that northern line. Cleary off here to Sorensen. Catch and a run, and not quite there. The Perth-bound Scott Sorensen. He'll play it 5 out in front of the post. Lussick with the right.

0: Nathan Brown, so he's come off the bench as well for the Seagulls. And now 25 out from that southern line is where they are positioned. With a set restart in this set as well. It's back to Nathan Brown. In fact, no, it's the last. The tackle counts on the scoreboard is not working properly. Kick goes from Brooks, deep to the corner here for Saab. Launches up there with Jenkins. It bobbles around there. It was knocked on by Manly first.
1: Yeah, Saab knocked it on when he was in the air. So Penrith will get a play the ball 10 metres out from the try line. But can we just salute the great defensive set that Manly came up with the set before? And that was, oh, an error of play one.
0: Here they go. So swung back here for Olakau'atu, who ploughs toward the line. He's not quite there. Meter out from Penrith's line. Chance for more points, the Seagulls. So the full set here on Penrith's southern goal line. Five out from the uprights. Played by Takiyaho. Across now to Brooks. He dummies. Steps off Cogger. And now Walsh is stopped by Phillips. 7 metres shy of that southern line in front of the post. Simpkin dummy half here. Through the gap, Brown feeds Olakau'atu. He stands in a three-man tackle. He'll play it 2 metres shy of Penrith's line. 12 points, all the score on here at Western City Stadium. It's fired the pass left-hand side. It hit Bullimore. And he's claimed. Just in front of the padding of the right-hand upright. Simpkin back now to Brown. And now Walsh to the left-hand side. They strip the numbers. Now it goes to the left-hand side. And Hopewadi can fly through the air and score the try for the Seagulls. So they're back in front. 16-12 kick to come, Manly. 13 minutes played, second half. NRL Sunday on ABC Sport. Matthew Elliott.
1: Yeah, well, a great shift from one side of the field to the other. And the

0: White Ravens. So the Panthers have used Cogger, Sorensen, Phillips and Tungo off the bench.
1: Confirmed, you can reset.
0: There we go. So, just letting Ruben Garrick know he can reset the ball on the tee. 25 metres out here, right on that eastern touchline at Western Sydney Stadium. 16 points to 12 after that try to Lehi Hopewadi. Dummy half Simpkin. All of a sudden, the Seagulls have their tails up here. Almost spilled down there on the 30-metre line by that man, Bullimore. Reminder, of course, they lost Hetherington to a Cat 1 HIA in the first half. Brown plays it back for Simpkin. Brooks will kick 40 out from his own line. And goes down towards about 15 out from Penrith's line, which is where Jenkins darts back into Olakau'atu and Walsh in there. 20 out, 20 in Western side here at Western Sydney Stadium, where Manly leads 16 points to 12 over Penrith. McLean tackled now, centre field run. Rolls it back for Cogger. His 100th NRL game tonight. And now tackled 30 out, To'o. Play it there for Cogger. He finds Edwards. Pass that wide for Cleary. And there, Alan Motti. Too quick for Fala. Oh, Hopewadi as well. Grabbed the waistband there of Alan Motti and affected a pass out over the eastern touchline.
2: No, Hopewadi actually knocks this down. So I think this will be a Penrith feed. No, I was wrong.
0: The pass from Alan Motti simply went to no one. Oh, hang on. Looked like it was knocked down by the Sea Eagles.
2: I thought it was, and that was what took it into touch.
0: But the replay, it looked a bit more obvious, but alas, it will be a Sea Eagles ball. Right smack, bang on halfway. They lead 16-12 here. 17 gone, 23 left in this second half. NRL Sunday on ABC Sport. Walsh off to Takiaho, and he'll play it 40 out, about 20 in from the eastern side. Can Foran's men go 5-0 under his reign? And, of course, losses have been hard to come by for the Panthers. 7 wins and 1 loss on this year so far to sit top. And they're top for a reason. Brown goes charging there into Sorensen. 25 out from that southern line. Penrith defending. Manly on the attack. Walsh engineers the pass to Paseka. And he's tackled now. 13 out from that southern line, right-hand side of the post. Kick from Brooks. Goes in behind the line now. Spilled by McLean. Pounced on by Olakau'atu and Edwards. And Edwards was there first to ground it and affect a line dropout. Penrith. So it's still Manly 16. The Panthers 12. 18 gone. 22 left in this second half. Touchline, Michael Carrianis.
3: Yeah, just to back up what Matty Elliott said a few minutes ago regarding Luke Brooks. Great composure there. Went to the line, had a defensive line into mines, but went to the line, went deep into it, put a grubber in and got a set restart. But they've just checking something here. They got to call Homoli Olakau'atu.
0: Yeah.
3: Knock on there as they try to contest the ball.
0: Okay, so rather than a line dropout, that will mean it is Penrith's 20-minute restart and comes across here to the right-hand side of the park with Brian To'o. Play it there for Cogger. Keeps going to that blind side right. And there is Isaac Tungo, as Michael mentioned. Had an error in his first 10 seconds on the field. Scored a try against the Knights last week, though. Scored a try last time these sides met round 8 last year, Isaac Tungo. 8 metres short of the halfway, played by Sorensen. Cogger across to Isaiah, and now Cleary on his left here again. It comes through Talangi to McLean. Set upon by Saab. Popped out the pass to Papali'i. Still 40 out. He was ankle tapped by Saab. And that will stop Papali'i here on play 3 for the Panthers. It's Manly who leads 16-12, though, here at Parramatta. Across to Edwards. And he was Sewell. Was it stuffed away from him? Now the ball's come down here, pounced on by Manly. So Brooks will play it 5 inside Panthers territory. Dummy half Simpkin. Across now to the tall figure of Paseka. And he backs his way there into Isaiah Yeo and co. And now Takiaho. Brought down by Cogger and Papali'i. Open side left they come. Walsh, left-hand side to Brooks. And again, they go those numbers out wide. The fullback toll attack, Cola brought down, 20 out from Penrith's line. Second last play here for the Seagulls, 16 points to 12, their lead here against Penrith. Comes the right-hand side now, Garrick, back on the inside for Olakau'atu. Now he ran behind, someone. No, he's going to surrender here on Talangi, which is, I guess, why. So he'll play it now, 13 out from Penrith's line. Walsh, up goes the kick, high in the in-goal area. It's Potato footy down there in the in goal.

0: and deemed to be
1: player offside in front of the kicker there.
0: So there we go. Big penalty here going Penrith's way. 16-12 remains Manly's lead.
1: Just one of the observations about the Panthers' play tonight is they're trying to actually beat the opposition through making plays rather than the player beating the other player. Does that make sense? They're trying to create space, you know, through strategy rather than actually play direct footy.
0: Penalty count 3-2 Penrith, by the way. Scoreline reads the Seagulls 16, Panthers 12. Here you're with Brett Sprigg, Matthew Elliott, Michael Carayannis in this final game of round 9. Sorensen will play just inside Manly territory. Cogger, it's in behind him. Shares it with Yeo. Off to Edwards. And now Alamotti's been good. And he's swatted away one tackler there. Now he's tackled by Brooks. Flat back to Cogger. Spun wide to Cleary. And now again through hands it comes from Talangi. Off to McLean. And it takes two or three Seagulls to stop him. 28 out from that northern line. Left-hand side of the field. Jenkins, Papali'i, and now Cleary on their second last play. Edwards through the gap here for Isaac Tungle. And he takes on the fullback and goes in to score. Isaac Tungle scores a try. The try's in back-to-back games for him. And this game still has plenty more twists and turns left. Matthew Elliott at 16 points all. Kick to come, Penrith.
1: Oh, Dylan Edwards there. Take an absolute bow there. He goes all the way into the line there. Puts on just a sublime short ball. Puts Tungo into the clear and he just goes through untouched. But, wow. Edwards there. Just the tempo that he played with. It reminds me of the old Jason Smith.
0: Touchline, Michael Carayannis.
2: Yeah, great ball there from Dylan Edwards. Isaac Tungo, when he burst through, didn't exactly speed to the try line. Like he pulled up just to get a sense of what Kohler was going to do at the back, but too much strength eventually to score that try.
0: What a game this is. 16 points all. Now the kick from Nathan Cleary will be... I'm trying to work out the angle here. He's about 5 metres in from the eastern touchline. 21 metres out. As I mentioned, it's sort of a delayed start to the year, Isaac Tungo. He's had to sort of prove his place in this team. And he's now scored tries in back-to-back games.
1: I was just watching him. It was almost like a stare-off with Kohler coming at him. It was, so whoever blinked first was going to be the one that gets the try or stops the try. But he hung in there and, as MC said, rolled his way over the try line.
0: Tough kick here for Nathan Cleary. Said 20 out, 5 in from the eastern side with 18 minutes left in the game. He's 2 from 2 so far this evening, the Penrith champion. And this kick on its way, and he raises those flags at the north end of the ground. So Penrith in front, 18-16, with now less than 18 minutes left in proceedings here. Round the grounds AFL first quarter, Gold Coast 20. GOS Giants 3 at Carrara off the SMS 0467920222. Come on, Eagles, says Francis. Fosball boys, great call. And go Manly, we got this. Love your show, guys. Come on, give Fos the job already. Keep up the good work. I had a text from someone earlier, I didn't get their name, saying if he wins this game tonight, and the Panthers do lead, by the way, 18-16, can't forget that. But if he beats the Panthers tonight, is that almost a matter of, okay, he's done. He's in now for next year. Almost at this stage.
1: I like the idea of him having the job. He just probably needs the right staff around him to make sure he's got the experience there to help him out. But he's certainly doing a fantastic job.
0: Cogger goes himself from dummy half and steals a quick dozen here. About a 30-metre line for the Panthers. 20 in from the eastern side. Edwards dummy half. A flat ball wide for Isaiah Yeo. It is Penrith 18, Manly Warringah 16 here on ABC Sports. 17 minutes left in this second half to complete round 9 of this NRL season. Set restart Panthers just inside that halfway stage. So a full set inside the Manly Warringah half. And there is Nathan Cleary, who's brought down by Walsh and Olakau'atu. Play it now for Cogger. Off to Edwards. Inside ball back to Liotta, who's back out there now for the Panthers. And he's stopped on that 30-metre line now, centre field. Roll back for Cogger. He finds Smith, that front row combo back out there, the starting front row combo for the Panthers. 17 out from that northern line, left-hand side of the post. Through hands, Cogger, and now Isaiah Yeo. And tackled ball and all down there is Nathan Cleary. It's last play, Penrith, have a two-point lead here from Manly Warringah. comes to wide AO. Talangi on here to Papali'i through the gap. Offloads. Oh, picked off by Saab. But he's got nowhere to go. So McLean gets him straight away. And the Seagulls will start their next set. Five out from their own line, all the end of Western Sydney Stadium.
1: Oh.
0: And a big hit down there on the fullback, Toletau Kola.
1: And he's slow to his feet. Manly players got their hands in the air.
0: Yeah, just surrounding him, Toletau Kola. It was Papali'i who was sort of trying to flee the scene there as... Oh, no, it was just... Yeah, just the contact of Cogger. No, it wasn't anything untoward from Cogger, as it appears, on the first free play. It just might be a matter of whether he gets his sort of head caught in an awkward spot, the ball carrier.
1: No, I think his left shoulder definitely makes contact with the head here. This might be a little bit of an issue.
0: So Cogger's sort of trotting away nonchalantly here as Toletau Kola is still slow getting up. It's Penrith 18, Manly 16. Toletau's gone to the bin for 10. So Cogger's gone to the bin. So they're down a man here at the Panthers. They still lead 18-16. Touchline off of Karyanis.
2: And it's because he left his feet a little bit as well. I think that was part of the issue there for Jack Cogger. Kola looks like he's coming from the field as well. So they're going to force a reshuffle across the both sides. The Panthers don't have a recognised hooker out on the paddock at the moment. So it's going to be really interesting to see who they have playing dummy half.
0: Okay, thank you, Michael. So, intriguingly poised this game here. So, they're down a man for 10 minutes, the Panthers. That sin binning of Jack Cogger. They lead by 2 points, though. 16 minutes left.
1: Just seeing what the adaptation that Manly going to make, who they're going to put to fullback. And hang on, they're just waiting for the other player to hit the field.
0: So, fine touch on the western side here, the Seagulls. Penalty count in the game has been, what's that now, 4-3 Manly's way, on my count. We'll play at 30 out, 20 in from the western side. Olakau'atu, stepping run. Does well, gets towards halfway. He'll play it there in front of Liotta and Papali'i. Simpkin flares it wide now. Brown to Brooks, left-hand side. They work it through Ben Trebojevic, and now pass was apparently forward. Ooh, in line with that one, Matty. Didn't appear obvious to me, but like Raymond, my beloved Bin Chicken all over it. 18-16, Penrith still leads here.
1: I think that's a tough call, but just to give you an understanding of what's going on here is Hopewadi's gone to fullback, Ben Trebojevic gone to left centre, and Bully Moore into the left back row. So a bit of a reshuffle there, but they shifted to that left-hand side there, and the combination was immediately beautiful, and I didn't think that pass was forward at all.
0: Back of the resulting forward pass, a scrum feed here for the Penrith Panthers. Right smack bang on halfway at the base of it. Cleary spins it wide here for Jenkins. What an away Walsh, but he's put down there by Olakau'atu on that 40-metre line. Talangi off to Papali'i. And about five or six here for the back rower. Plays it now for his fullback, Edwards. Off now to Lindsay Smith. A straightening run where he takes Paseka and Simpkin with him. Tackle four here for the Panthers. 18-16 their lead here at Western Sydney Stadium. Almost fed back by Cleary, who'll play it now 20 out, 20 in eastern side. Comes to Edwards. He straightens his run there, offloads back to Isaiah Yeo. And the Penrith captain is playing 11 out right-hand side of the uprights. Lussick goes short side right. Cleary kicks, and it's spilled down there by Hopewadi. It wasn't a Motti impeded. He spilled the ball anyway, Hopewadi. Out over the eastern touchline, about 5 metres shy. What is he doing with these errors?
1: Well, he dove to get back into the field of play, but when you got a man down, you know what you really want? Lots of ball. Penrith, this is their third set in a row. So, and even though it's they're a man down, they'll be hard to hold out here.
0: Let's head to the touchline, Michael Karyanis.
2: Yeah, Matty touched on the Seagulls reshuffle. Well, the Panthers actually had Dylan Edwards playing dummy half in that set, but they identified what was going on. Freddie Lussick has come onto the field, so it was their seventh interchange. So they'll finish the game with Freddie Lussick and Jack Cogger onto the field most likely as Papali'i has come off.
0: So Lussick on play two finds Liotta. He's claimed now. Six out right-hand side of the posts. Lussick comes back to his left, open side. Cleary, inside ball now for Lindsay Smith, and he takes on the tackle of Jake Trebojevic and Jake Simpkin. Lussick sets up at dummy half again. Off to his right now for Isaiah Yeo. Cleary, Edwards tips on here, Alamotti, and he goes wide to To'o. He comes back infield now. To'o claimed by Ben Trebojevic. It's going to be a set restart, Penrith. Ruck infringement. Six more tackles inside that 10-metre line. And here goes Isaac Tungol. And he will be on that northern goal line just about. Play it there for Lussick. Off the Cleary. Will the Seagulls goal line defence wilt here? They shift it right to left now. The Panthers 18-16 their scoreboard lead as Talangi will play it now. 12 out left-hand side of the post. Tackle three here only. So they've got some work to do here. The Manly Warringah defence keep themselves in the game. Lussick off to Isaiah Yeo. Now Cleary goes himself off the dummy and he is in. Is he grounding? Ref White Raymond says perhaps not.
3: Coming into tackle four. I have video review. The ball is always up for me, Chris. I just lose sight when it first goes down.
0: He was wrapped up by three Manly defenders, Nathan Cleary. This would be a stunning effort if there is a grounding.
1: I can tell you, he thinks he's got it down, or he's a good pretender.
0: We're in the hands of Chris Butler in the bunker. Oh, you cannot see from that angle.
4: Just reviewing all angles. All players are looking to wrap up the ball.
0: If nothing else, Nathan Brown comes across and impedes our camera angle.
4: And see at this angle Hopewadi here, the ball is initially grounded on the leg of Lehi Hopewadi.
0: Yeah. Has his leg under it, so this will be correct call of no try.
4: The ball remains up the whole time. The whistle's now blown. We have a decision.
0: Come back and play it. 10 metres out here, the Penrith Panthers. 18-16 their lead, as you heard there. Touchline, Michael Carayannis.
2: Nathan Cleary's had a quiet night by his high standard, but he looked like he was about to score potentially the match winner there. But great scramble, great desperation from the Seagulls.
0: Each team waiting for a moment to decide this game. 2 points in Penrith's favour. Leota, play it. Nine out here, centre field. Lussick waits at dummy half. Last play, Panthers off to Cleary. He tries the same again. He dummies and darts, and he's tackled it there. Changeover. Great work in there by Simpkin. So it's a changeover. Manly's ball. 8 metres out from their own line all the end of Western Sydney Stadium. And it remains Matthew Elliott. Penrith 18, Manly Warringah 16.
1: Yeah, Hopewadi there really needs to take a bow. He came up with two try-saving tackles in those sequences of play, and they weren't... Yeah, they weren't easy tackles to make, so he's done a great job since moving to fullback.
0: Well, it is 13 on 12, so still 5 minutes and 40 seconds left of the Jack Cogger sin bin. Manly, man advantage. It comes across now to Ruben Garrick, and he's run angle toward the western side. Runs into the path of Thomas Jenkins. Dummy half Saab across now for Hopewadi, and he straightens into the defence there where he's met by Smith, Leota, and also Isaiah Yeo. That entire... forward pack there for the Panthers. A pass was forward here for Jake Trbojevic on tackle four. And we'll come back here for a Penrith scrum. 40 out from that northern goal line, which Manly are defending, Matthew.
1: Yeah, nearly a genius play from Nathan Brown. He pushes off the back fence, as only he does. Yeah, with Jake Trbojevic in support, he makes the pass. But the ref got that 100% right. He just needed to make that pass one step earlier.
0: So back to MC on the touchline.
2: Yeah, Ruben Garrick, he got tackled the play before, landed it on that shoulder. Just spent some time with the trainers in a little bit of pain, but he shrugged the trainer off to try and play out the remaining 10 and a half minutes of this contest.
0: So scrum feed here for the Panthers, 40 out from that northern line. 18-16, the scoreline as it currently stands with 10:40 left in the game.
1: Bit of vigorous cuddling going on in this scrum. At the moment, Leota is just upsetting a few people. Good way of just burning a bit of time off the clock.
0: Comes left-hand side now for Jenkins, and he's playing 35 out from that northern line. Roll back there for Lussick. Blind side left now again. The run from Smith gains a quick dozen. Lindsay Smith now claimed here on tackle two by Paseka. Play at 20 out. Lussick off to his right now for Cleary. Inside ball of his fellow co-captain Isaiah Yeo, and a nice little post contact step there on Jake Trbojevic. He's now 15 out left hand side of the post. Lussick flat ball finds Cleary off to Edwards. Trbojevic comes off the line to greet him, and now Edwards still has the ball though, takes on it towards the 10 metre line and run down by Joey Walsh. Edwards will play it now, second last here for the Panthers. Lussick dummy half goes himself, borrowing a little early. He's still 4 metres shy now for the Panthers. Last play for Penrith, 18-16 leaders in the game. Smith dummy half off to Cleary. Grubber kick goes toward the post. Scooted down there by Luke Brooks. He gets back to the 10-metre line there. And Manly will start their next set. 10 out from their own line. They trail 18.

0: points to 16 here, Matthew, at Western Sydney Stadium.
1: Yeah, as we get into close to the sin bin time being finalised, they need to come up with this set, something in this set to test this penalty defense.
0: 3:15 left in Jack Cogger's sin bin, and there's 9:20 left in the game. Dummy half Simpkin. It's already play four inside their own 20 here, the Seagulls. So not a good start to this yardage set for them. And now Falalo is brought down by Toto Alamotti. Play it now for Brooks. Comes here to find Ben Trbojevic. And again, just swoops his way through that 30-metre line now before he's met by Isaiah Yeo and Liotto. It's last play. Seagulls inside 40. Kick will come from Walsh quite hurriedly and bounce down towards Dylan Edwards, who fields it on his own 10-metre line and returns it to the 20, where Jake Trbojevic brings him down in concert with Taniela Paseka. Played back there for Talangi. Panthers back on the attack. 18-16 their lead. 8:40 left in this game of footy to close round 9. Cleary, short side right here. Off the deck, he finds Alamotti. No real gain for the Penrith centre. Tackled 40 out. Cleary, dummy half. Back to his fullback, Edwards. Will share it with Talangi. Swinging across back left-hand side now for McLean. Has Jenkins on the outside. McLean still going though, but Garrick brings him down. 40 out. On tackle four now for the Panthers. Jenkins across to Talangi. Shares it with Smith. Low ball for Cleary. Across for Edwards. He's got about 10 sets of hands already on this set, on this tackle for the Panthers. And now it's brought down Edwards. Plays it there for Lusick. End of the set now to kick from Cleary. Chips up to the wing. Oh, Hopewadi. He played that ball. It's come off his shins. And
1: he's called a knock-on by the Panthers player. Panthers. It did come off his shins, but Penrith player trying to take it up off the ground, knocks it on.
0: 90 seconds, 90 seconds left in the game. So, go by the way, 14,960. So just shy of 15,000 here tonight. It is Penrith 18, Manly 16. Touchline, Michael Carayannis.
2: Yeah, as Matty alluded to earlier, I don't think the Panthers, the Seagulls have had the ball inside Penrith's half in this whole sin bin period for Jack Cogger. They just haven't had any opportunity. This will be their last set, just over a minute before Cogger returns. This will be their last set with an extra man.
0: So 7 minutes left in the game. And as MC said, 55 seconds left in the Jack Cogger sin bin. Seagulls on the attack. Walsh up that right-hand side. And he's claimed down there by Isaiah Yeo. 18-16 is the Penrith Panthers lead here at Western Sydney Stadium. Now standing the tackle, Paseka, 40 out. Simpkin, dummy half, on play four. Across for Brown, Brooks, right to left, they shift it now. Ben Trbojevic, brought down by Alamotti and To'o, and he'll play it five short of the halfway. Comes back open side right to Brooks. Inside ball, Nathan Brown. And now this will be last play for the Sea Eagles. 20 in from the eastern side to close the set. Simpkin to Brooks, who kicks high and long down towards the chest of Tom Jenkins. Panthers back on the advance here. He runs laterally and then comes into that defensive line. 20 out from his own line, southern end. It's still the Panthers 18 and the Warringah 16.
1: Yeah, again, great defensive set there from the Panthers. And as they get back to 13 on 13 here, they'll just about regather themselves. And oh,
0: Edwards to Talangi on that left-hand side. He spins the tackle of Jason Saab and he's lost the ball. So, error Penrith. Still more than a chance here for the Seagulls, but the Panthers will challenge.
3: Coming into tackle three with Blaze. On-field ruling as he knocks on and uses the ground to control the ball.
1: Be an interesting one, this one, I can tell you, because as we they've frozen it there, but it's a really important play here for the Panthers, and definitely the
0: Chris Seagulls Butler in the bunker.
4: No knock on at this point. We're continuing to play through.
0: Oh. Well, there's no knock on
4: Blaze
0: there.
4: Blaze maintains possession of the ball. There's
0: It'll
4: no
0: be a successful
4: knock on.
0: Challenge.
4: The challenge is successful.
0: So, still Penrith 18, Manly 16. The Panthers will keep possession here, just shy of the halfway on tackle three.
1: Yeah, it's the third tackle there, and that's a big play because you can imagine if the Seagulls got some field position there, that might have been their one opportunity to get back in the game.
0: To MC again shortly. 5:50 left in this game. 2 points in Penrith's favour. Smith, play it there for Lusick. Off to Isaiah Yeo and at Cogger. Off to Cleary. Tungo burst through and he was dragged down desperately by Luke Brook. 32 out from that northern line. Who's the Panthers are attacking? Cleary. Kick goes up in the air. Sets a task for Saab. He launched better back by Tom Jenkins. Still the last here for the Panthers. Talanga retrieves it. 35 out for Manly's line. Cleary, he'll kick again. Play that by Walsh. Retrieves it well here, Walsh. And shares it now with Olukowatu. So it's zero tackle for the Seagulls. And he is now about 6 metres short of the halfway. So big set coming up here for the Seagulls, who trail by 2 points with 5 minutes left.
1: Did you just see what I saw there with that Walsh?
0: Walsh trapped it and then it just slipped
1: kicked
0: up
1: the
0: with
1: ball
0: his,
1: up yeah. with his foot and then made a great offload with players all around him.
0: Paseka on play two now for the Seagulls. 40 out centre field. He'll play it for his dummy half, Simkin. Back to the young half in Joey Walsh. Pass untidy. Went behind. A few options there. Pounced on by his Hopewadi, his teammate. Now Brooks off to Olukowatu. This slows the line down here for the Seagulls. It's already last play. 40 out from Penrith's line, southern end. Simpkin, open side left to Brooks, who closes the set with a high kick for Edwards. Off that 10-metre line, he launches, brings it down comfortably. And they'll start their next set from there, the Panthers, with 4:20 left in the game. They lead by 2 points as 18 plays 16. Back to MC on the touchline.
2: Yeah, Tolu Cola's pass is HIA, so he's about a minute away. So I think next time Manly get the ball, he'll come on, and he might be the injection they need to try and find this match-winning try.
0: Wrapping up round nine here on ABC Sport as Alamodi on a jinking run through centre field. Stop 30 out. Play it now for Lussick. Pretty second last play though for the home side. Now Liotta. Catch and now a little run. He gains about 8 metres more now. 8 metres short of the halfway he is. Lussick goes short side right. Cleary grubbers downfield here. Hopewadi retrieves it. 20 out from his own line. Every play counts. 3:40 left here at Western Sydney Stadium. It's the Panthers 18, the Sea Eagles 16. So Brooks comes back that short side left. Tungol makes the tackle down there on Falalo. He scored the first try of the game. Brooks off to Jake Trbojevic. Angles his run here toward that halfway. And it's play two. Make it three now for the Seagulls. They come off to Brown. And now Walsh. Olukowatu couldn't quite burst through a gap. Three Panthers stop him. 40 out, 20 in Western side. With just over 3 minutes left here. Dummy half Simpkin across to Brown. And now Brooks. Inside ball now back to Ben Trbojevic. And he's collected 35 out, 20 in from that far side. Last play for the Seagulls, who trail by 2 points. They're a long-range field goal through Brooks. He shapes the kick, carries the ball now, though. Pass one to Olukowatu. Off here from Garrick to Saab. He kicks in field. It misses Hopewadi. Bounce there for Tungo. It comes to To'o. The Panthers are away now. And To'o's still going, 30 out from his own line. And now brought down by Jake Trbojevic. 2.5 left here at Western Sydney Stadium. Still the Panthers 18, Seagulls 16.
1: Yeah, a bit of chaos there. I can see what Luke Brooks was trying to do, get that 40-metre field goal opportunity there. But great pressure from Penrith Panthers and some entertaining footy.
0: 2:20 left in the game here to close round nine. And here's Jenkins. On play four. Roll it back there for Lussick. Almost lost by Azayo on halfway. But he retrieves it. And now we'll play it slowly here for Lussick. To his right for Cogger. And now Cleary. Dummies. Darts infield. He tried to burn Jake Blurich. Sent the pass back here. Lost by Sorensen. So knock on Penrith. And it falls there favourably for Manly. They'll play it 30 out for a zero tackle. Minute 50. Left in the game. They trail by 2 points. What a finish to NRL round nine here. You're with Brett Sprigg, Matthew Elliott, Michael Carayannis. Simpkin open side right here for Jake Trbojevic. And this is play two now for the Seagulls. Five short of the halfway. Can they engineer something special? Brown, first receiver, goes charging, gains about 15 metres. He's up inside Panthers territory. Minute 23 left in the game. Play it now for Simpkin. Back to Hopewadi. Shows some dash here, but he's stopped in short there by Lussick. And they go long range again. Back to Joey Walsh. Gets away from Smith. Lines up from 42 out. It'll fall short for Edwards. It won't be a two-point effort. It'll fall there for Edwards. Panthers go back on the attack and they protect their own two-point lead.
1: Yeah, one of the things you can't do against Penrith, particularly when you're chasing a game, is do four hit-ups through the middle of the field at this stage of the game. You've got to actually test their defence because you're not going to get a kick away with no pressure on.
0: 45 seconds left, and guess what? The Panthers are in no rush here. Every tackle, Tolo gets up slowly, plays it there. It's time for Jenkins, and he'll be playing at 8 metres short of the halfway. Back to Edwards' dummy half. 27 seconds left. On play four. Taking some time off the clock here to Panthers. 18-16 leaders in this game. Lussick off here again. Up that right-hand side of the field through Alamotti. 10 seconds left. This will be last play. Now hang on to the footy. Cleary trots all the way back here. Just absorb that time off the clock and throws the ball into the crowd. The Panthers hang on. I'll tell you what, Manly have lost no admirers either. And they've pushed this great Panthers team. But Ivan Cleary's men see it through for an 18-16 victory to close round nine. Their eighth win to, of course, stay on top of the NRL table. Matthew Elliott, your thoughts?
1: Well, what we learned tonight is that the reason why the Panthers will be sitting on top of the comp for most of the year is they cannot play their best footy and still win games. That's what you've got when you reflect back and you've had a really great season. These are the points that really matter. I don't think Manly played bad, but they just probably lost their way a little bit in that last quarter, didn't they?
0: Right, of just shy of 15,000 here at Western Sydney Stadium. We'll get some reaction from Michael Carayannis downstairs with the players. And then we'll wrap up the earlier results as well. Newcastle beat South in a tight one, a high-scoring contest at Hunter Stadium. And Cronulla was far too dominant over the West Tigers at Shark Park, 52 points to 10. Here it was Penrith 18, Manly 16. So the Seagulls suffer their first loss under Kieran Foran, but if you're going to have one against the competition's benchmark, it certainly is nothing too shameful about that. So the Panthers win 18 points to 16 here. Tries to Talangi, To'o and Tungo. And while for the Seagulls, Falalua, Bullamore, Hopewadi all crossed as well. So three tries apiece. In the end, a missed conversion. Ruben Garrick, the difference as the Panthers see it home by 2 points. And we finish up round nine here at Western Sydney Stadium. So the players are shaking hands. You can keep your text coming, 0467 920 222 for your final thoughts and summations on NRL round nine. And the Seagulls now 4 wins and 4 losses. I'll just check the ladder as well. It might have them falling outside the eight or staying just inside at this stage of the season. But as I said, they'll lose no admirers tonight. With this narrow loss against the only recent four-time premiers. Full-time score 18-16. Players are all milling about here. Some of the crowds dispersed as well. And we can hear from Michael Carayannis. Down to you.
2: Yeah, just with Penrith back row Isaiah Papali'i. They tough game out there, mate. We're used to seeing high-scoring games this week, but this was an old-school grind a bit.
5: Yeah, we were watching the game the night and who's the other team? Rabbitohs. It was crazy, 80-point game, but I think we knew it was going to be a tough grind. Both teams, I guess, been playing good footy and, I guess the scoreboard reflected there, 2-point game, but happy we got the win.
2: When you see a game like that just hours before you play, what goes through your mind?
5: Oh, I don't know, just I guess the new rules are playing a part and how much points are being scored. You see it throughout the first 9 rounds, but I guess that something we just got to adapt to, and I think you just got to adapt, and I think we've been doing a good job at, I guess, adapting to those new rules.
2: You guys really managed that Simbinin well. I know you came off during that period, but you guys really managed that period well. That was probably the difference in the end.
5: Yeah, I think it helped that we had a few sets down at the in their side of the field and kind of winded the clock down. And then when Coles came back on, it was probably like 5 or so minutes, so he brought good energy when he did come back on, and I think that contributed a lot to our win.
2: Enjoy the win, mate. Congratulations.
5: Thank you, bro.
0: So there you have it. Now, Isaiah Papali'i there with Michael Carayannis. And well, as we sort of touched on with the earlier games, I mean, this is the lowest scoring game today, probably the best game of the three Sunday fixtures.
1: Yeah, really high quality competition between two teams that are on a bit of a roll, obviously. As I said earlier, I don't think Penrith played their best footy tonight, but they just do everything collectively. Even when they had that player, you know, in the sin bin,

0: somewhat decisive in the end. Nathan Cleary was 3 from 3. Reuben Garrick was 2 from 3. So those missing 2 points. The difference in the end, 18-16. A few other things just to roll through as well. The possession was 54% Penrith's way. It was not a game of high completion. 78% completion for the Seagulls, 76% for the Panthers. 4 line breaks apiece, as evidenced by the tight scoreline. 9 offloads to 6. The penalty count finished up 3-all, in fact, with a further 5-1 set restarts going Penrith's way. 3 players on report. We saw Cogger Sinbin as well late in the game. So they were, you know, had a man down there, Penrith, as far as Cogger being in the Sinbin, the 100th NRL game. And the other reports that were made, Ben Trbojevic for a high shot in the first half and Luke Brooks for a trip in that second half as well. Matthew Elliott, who are your 3 best in the ABC Player of the Year?
1: Now, I found this a really difficult one to score, actually, but I will go with my first instincts. I'm going to give Isaiah Yeo my 1 point. When you have a middle player make 44 tackles, come up with 107 metres, and he just does stuff like Penrith did today that you don't always notice, but it was just a key role he played. Just the amount of, you know, hard yards he makes through the middle of the field. So he gets my 1 point. 2 points to Ola Kuatu. I just thought he was just amazing. 170 metres, 41 tackles. You know, just his improvement in the last month has been mind-blowing to me. And Dylan Edwards, you just can't ignore. He gets my 3 points.
0: Wow.
1: 2 try assists, you know, 195 metres. Yeah, just he came up with the key plays to get people over the line, and I just thought he was amazing tonight.
0: So 3 points to Dylan Edwards, 2 to Hamole Olakau'atu, and 1 to Isaiah Yeo. Matthew Elliott's points in the ABC Player of the Year. It means that, so I think we heard yesterday that Jackson Ford and Nathan Cleary lead the ABC Player of the Year on 17 points. And no points this round for Tedesco or Cleary. Tedesco's 3 points behind them, for what it's worth. But I can't argue with those 3 selections there, Matthew. Next week, the Panthers are away to Canberra at Canberra Stadium. That's the Sunday afternoon, the 4 o'clock game. And Manly are at home against the Brisbane Broncos at Brookvale. That's on Saturday night. So a 6-day break now for Manly Warringah into that game in round 10. And it feels like, I mentioned pre-game, that it felt like this would be Penrith's biggest test for a while. As silly as it sounds, they've been so dominant as far as that wins column. Now it's the 8th victory. But they were beating some lower place teams, and the Seagulls, you know, threw everything at them tonight.
1: Well, I think your feeling was accurate. They were really tested and lucky to win the game. Again, I think Luke Brooks shared it with us at the end of the game there when they had that player in the bin. I think they may have got 2 sets in that 10-minute period, which was vital for them to, you know, get back, and they're only 2 points behind. So it was, you know, a very good, very good, high-quality game, I believe. And just the Panthers have a way of finding the victory, even when they're not playing their best footy. It's their collective mentality that gets them there. Not one player, but all of them working together.
0: We'll wrap up our earlier games today as well with the 3 games on Sunday in round 9, and look ahead to round 10 shortly as well. 0467920222. Well done, Manly, despite the loss. Holding Panthers to 18-16 is an achievement. Mark in Mystery Bay. From the gear stewards, is at least it wasn't 19-16, only 18-16, as Kieran's side couldn't forehand. I've no idea what that means. Most of the material's okay, gear steward. That's completely missed me. But it's very late on a Sunday.
1: I've got a question for you, Brett.
0: Yeah.
1: How would have you gone if that 2-pointer was nailed there and we went into Golden Point? Will you be all right with it?
0: Yeah.
1: Because I was getting excited about the prospect of us.
0: If I could see it go through. And I think the celebrations would have been fairly obvious if he'd nailed that kick, Joey Walsh. But it was his moment. It was always unlikely from that range and that sort of setup. But yeah, he took his chances, didn't he, tonight, Joey Walsh?
1: I thought he was outstanding and showed, you know, why there's so much optimism around, you know, the contribution he's going to be able to make as a first grader. I was quite blown away by his performance and his confidence in particular. And defensively, quite what happens with a lot of young halves is they get exposed and

0: in their early games, but wow, didn't he aim up?
1: Keep your text coming, 0467 920222. Penrith 18, Manly Warringah 16, the result here at Western Sydney Stadium. Let's recap the day so far, because we had an 80-point thriller at Hunter Stadium, and Glenn Lauder has the details.
2: Spriggy, absolutely ridiculous is a way to sum this one up. 42 points to 38 Newcastle victors over South Sydney, but Newcastle led 22-0 after 22 minutes in this one and looked like they were going to run away with it. But then a couple of tit-for-tat tries late in that first half, South Sydney scoring two before halftime to give themselves a bit of a sniff. And then they started the second half, the better of the sides. Cody Walker scoring 2 minutes into the second half and perhaps looking like they might have gone on with it with three tries before Newcastle got one. And then Cody Walker scored, Latrell Mitchell scored, and Trey Mooney virtually put it to bed for the Knights with 7 minutes to go. Dean Halitau, we saw some players coming back from injury, particularly for Newcastle this afternoon, and they started like a house on fire with Kalen Ponga at the centre of a lot of it.
3: Yeah, they did, and it was good to see. I've been up here a few times this year, and they started strong for this season, and you had hope for Newcastle, obviously new coach, and things sort of turning slightly, and then they went into a bit of a hole, so the last month has been pretty difficult for them, albeit they had a number of key players off the field. They got Dylan Brown back a few weeks ago. They had, obviously, Kalen Ponga. Bradman Best has spent some time on the sideline. Tyson Frizzell as well, that the value that he brings as a leader in the middle of the field, all those sort of things coming back in for them today. It was a good recipe to start things off with a good attitude, really good intensity, and yeah, they piled on the points in that first half. Unfortunately, fell in a bit of a hole. Well, not really a hole. They just allowed Bunnies to gather some momentum themselves to get back into the game.
2: We spoke about one fullback there in Kalen Ponga. The other fullback this afternoon, Matt Dufty, is really settling into that spine of South Sydney. And his combinations this afternoon with Cody Walker and also with Latrell Mitchell on that left-hand side saw South Sydney get a lot of success as they came back into the game in that second half.
3: Yeah, well, Matt Dufty, he's spent some time, obviously, out of the NRL and abroad, 218 running metres today, and he's set some pretty high numbers over the last few weeks in his time back here. And you don't forget about Jai Gray, but you kind of do because Matt Dufty's just stepped right in, is doing a fantastic job. Latrell Mitchell was a handful every time he touched the ball, and you know his ability to come up with really big plays is amazing. And it's Alex Johnson, obviously he's the greatest all-time try scorer. He continues to score tries, but it's I'm not going to say it's easy, but it's a nice place to be in when you're outside someone like Latrell.
2: Yeah, so it'll give Newcastle plenty of confidence after three fairly heavy losses in a row. They go to St George Illawarra next week down in Wollongong, and South Sydney, after those back-to-back victories, conceding or scoring 38 points and not getting a win. That doesn't happen too often in the NRL. They're at home to Cronulla next week. It was seven tries apiece. Trey Mooney got a double. Dylan Lucas got a double. And Greg Marju got a hat-trick for Newcastle. For South Sydney, there was a double to Cody Walker and to Alex Johnston. And then tries to Sean Kepi, Talis Duncan and Latrell Mitchell. Kalen Ponga finished with 7 from 8. And Latrell Mitchell, 5 from 7. 42 points to 38. Dean Halitau, who got your ABC Player of the Year points?
3: Yeah, well, I went 1 point to Kalen Ponga, the returning skipper and fullback for the Newcastle Knights. Just dangerous throughout that whole first half, and had some good leadership in the second half to finish things off. Latrell Mitchell got my 2 points, just his creative ability. I think it's something like 5 line break assists, a couple of try assists, and a try of his own. He was outstanding on that left edge. Trey Mooney got my 3 points. His work through the middle to start the game. He was a back fence carry almost every time they kicked off. His carries in general play were really strong, rewarded with 2 tries. And then defensively, he was very, very tidy. He kept popping up on each side of the field to cover things. And yeah, I thought he was outstanding, the young front rower.
2: In front of 23,413 at Hunter Stadium, Spriggy, a crazy 7-try-apiece affair has finished Newcastle 42, South Sydney 38.
1: Thank you, Glenn. Thank you, Dean Halitau, there at Hunter Stadium. And Michael Carayannis rejoins us here. Brett Sprigg alongside Matthew Elliott, wrapping up round 9. 80 points there across that game. I mean, this is a recent debate about the current modern shape of footy. Does more points equal better game?
4: I've maintained for as long as I've watched the game, no. A high-scoring game doesn't mean a good game. A low-scoring game doesn't mean a bad game. We've seen gripping, you know, 16, 14 games where it's been end-to-end and last-ditch defensive efforts have saved the day or things like that. So, no, and that's not to say a high-scoring game is a bad game either, but there's no correlation between the points scored and the quality of the game for mine. That's probably the best way to describe it.
1: Yeah, that seems to be the consensus, I think, from fans out of that game earlier, although I'm sure Newcastle fans are very happy with that result earlier as well. At Shark Park, one team was high scoring at least. Andrew Moore and Luke Lewis wrap up Cronulla Sutherland and West Tigers.
5: Spriggy, it was such a dominant second half by Cronulla Sutherland. They scored 6 tries in that second half. Remembering it was pretty tight at the break, 18-10. West actually led 10-6, but huge injury for them was Adam Dewey. He scored a try in the 10th minute, dislocated his shoulder and was not to return. Another worrying injury for West, who went into the game without Jareem Buller and Abby Kroyasau, among others, was the fact that Samuela Fainu, you could argue he's been their best player this year, the left edge back rower. He left the field with a leg injury late in the game. Hopefully that's not too serious. But for the Sharkies, there were 2 trebles scored by second rower Teague Wilton and also KL Iro. Also scoring tries was Jesse Colquhoun in the first half, Sam Stonestreet, and an intercept from Nico Hines in the second half. Hines kicked 8 from 9 for West. Those tries in the first half within 6 minutes of each other to Adam Dewey and Taylan May. But in the end, 52-10 to the Sharkies before a crowd of 14,478. Luke Lewis, very convincing second half by the Sharks against a Tigers team that looked really deflated.
6: Yeah, absolutely. Oh, look, they started well. They used that sun to their advantage over there, come up a couple of nice tries. Tigers got back in front with some really good football, but I thought when Dewey left the field, I could see the Tigers sort of lose a little bit of confidence. And I reckon when they went in at halftime, they were looking around the room, they were seeing who was sitting there all dressed up and not in their playing kit. Their confidence went right down. The second half, the Sharks just took it to them. They held the ball. They completed well. They had good field position. They scored some really nice tries. And they didn't go away from what worked for them in the first half by just kicking to that left corner. They got a lot of success. Obviously, Teague Wilton scoring 3 tries, but some brilliant work by Braden Trindle and obviously Kale. I thought he was outstanding in that centre position today as well.
5: So the Tigers, is it a day they can just shrug off? I mean, they're up against Melbourne in Melbourne next week, and Melbourne's lost 7 in a row. So this is a game the Tigers will feel like, if we're a legit finals team, we should be beating them.
6: Yeah, absolutely. But at the end of the day, I think they had to do a lot of defence today with a lot of errors. But that's because they didn't have the people out there like Adam Dewey to kick well and obviously help with their running game. They didn't have Jareem Buller, who would chase every kick and score those tries and push up into those little bits and pieces. And Kroyasau in the middle of the ruck. Those 3 guys are huge. So I reckon today they can dead set go, look at it and go, okay, we learned a lesson today. Let's put it in the back pocket and start again. But they've done a great job to get here. They've had one of those games where it's a bit of a mishap, but they have to start again next week.
5: All right, player of the year points from Louis went 3 points to the 5'8 Braden Trindle, the puppeteer. 2 points Teague Wilton, 2 and 1 point to KL Iro. Sharks 52, Spriggy far too good for the West Tigers 10.
2: Thank you, Andrew. Thank you, Louis, and to John Gibbs, who joined them out there at Shark Park as well. Okay, so we're wrapping up round 9 here. NRL Sunday on ABC Sport. Of course, the weekend began with Women's State of Origin Game 1 on Thursday night in Newcastle. New South Wales won that 11-6. So Game 2 will be in a couple of weeks' time in Brisbane, which will also launch Magic Round at Lang Park as New South Wales look to defend their title. And in fact, those last 2 games of that series will both be in Queensland, so in Brisbane and then Gold Coast. Round 9 began on Friday. Cowboys beat Canterbury 28-12. What is happening to the Bulldogs? They've now lost 3 in a row and 5 of their past 6, MC and Matt. You've had a couple of days to make sense of it now, MC, about the Bulldogs and their troubles.
4: Yeah, I've probably been pretty steadfast on my beliefs around the Bulldogs last year and into this year. I just think they've got their combination in key positions wrong. And last year, what they were able to do, they were able to defend their way to victory. But the way the game is at the moment, it's almost impossible to defend your way to victory. So, you know, if you sat down and you ranked their 1, 6, 7, 9, well, I think that would be an intriguing thing to do because I don't think you'd be in the top 10.
0: Yeah, you're not miles off at all there, MC, in my opinion. I think the other thing that they're doing way too much is trying to bring nuances into their game and make small changes. When they beat Penrith, the only team to beat Penrith, they focused on line speed and running hard. And that allowed them to stay in the game. And ever since then, they seem to be trying to come up with trick movements of personnel and ways of playing.
2: The Dolphins beat the Storm 28-10, and Melbourne have now reached a record low point as well, the first time they've ever lost 7 straight games.
1: Of the three games yesterday, the Canberra Raiders knocked off the Gold Coast Titans at Robina 28-12. The Warriors continue to look very impressive. Beat Parramatta here at Western Sydney Stadium 36-14. And at the Sydney Football Stadium last night, the Sydney Roosters held off a second half Brisbane Broncos comeback to win 38-24 after at one stage leading 30-0. Injury concerns out of both sides in that game with Martin Ogunetawaza, Angus Crichton, suffering injuries, and then Lindsay Collins also failed an HIA. Out of that game, match review committee, Tony Staggs offered two matches for his very ugly elbow at the back of Hugo Savala's head. Keep in mind, MC, no Adam Reynolds. He's Category 1 HIA, so he won't play next week against Manly. And Dean Mariner also injured for the Brisbane Broncos, who have been suffering plenty of those sort of concerns across this stage of the season. I mean, you want to say again that they lost no admirers last night, but more injury concerns for the Brisbane Broncos and, of course, that Stag suspension as well.
4: Yeah, no Payne Haas in the short term, no Ben Hunt as well. So there's a long list of concerns there for the Brisbane Broncos. I listened to most of that coming back from the game here last night with the Warriors and Eels game, so I haven't had a chance to catch up on it fully, but they're just in a, you know, they'll play finals footy. They'll probably be a top four side. I think it's Penrith clear cut number one for mine. Then you've got the Roosters, Broncos, and then South was the other side, but we saw what happened to them today.
1: I'll go through our ladder very shortly. Just to recap today, Newcastle 42, South Sydney 38, and at Shark Park, Cronulla Sutherland, the Sharks 52, beat West Tigers 10. The ladder then looks like this, with the Panthers on top after nine rounds, 8 wins and 1 loss. They are a game clear and 4 and against on the Warriors, who are 2 points back from there with second spot. The Roosters sitting in third, also on 14 premiership points. The Rabbitohs, West Tigers and the Cowboys, one game further back from their occupying fourth, fifth and sixth. The Seagulls, Sharks, the Broncos and Knights sitting either side of that top eight. So the Seagulls and the Sharks remain in the top eight. The Seagulls just fall the one spot after this result in the games today. Broncos outside the eight now with the Knights, who of course did win earlier. And then behind there, Dolphins, Bulldogs, Raiders, 11, 12, 13. Then it's the Titans, Eels, Storm, which is just seeing them sitting second last after nine rounds is just extraordinary. And the Dragons get their first points, Matthew, courtesy of the bye. So that's how the ladder looks after round nine.
0: Yeah, thanks for sharing that, Brett. Both MC and I are over the moon about that.
1: What's their for and against? Minus 151. So we'll get to all that shortly as well, because round 10 gets underway Thursday night. The Dolphins host Canterbury at Lang Park. The two games on Friday, firstly at Central Coast Stadium in Gosford, where the Sydney Roosters take on the Gold Coast Titans. Then the Cowboys host Parramatta in Townsville. Saturday's games, St George Illawarra coming off the bye, are up against the Newcastle Knights in Wollongong. South Sydney v Cronulla Sutherland at Stadium Australia. Saturday night, Manly v Brisbane at Brookvale. On Sunday, it's Mother's Day. Thank me later. Next weekend, Melbourne hosts West Tigers at Amy Park in the 2 o'clock game. Then it's Canberra versus Penrith to close out round 10. The Warriors will have the bye. And don't forget NRL Monday tomorrow night with Andrew Moore. And I believe it's Connor Watson tomorrow night is his co-host. Just on, I had a couple of texts from people asking about various injuries and things. But someone also asked about the situation with Melbourne. And it's quite unique, MC, in terms of Craig Bellamy's illness, which they obviously revealed a few days ago now, and they maintain that it's not going to affect his coaching in the short term. But it is a unique position for a club to be in as far as a coach battling an illness such as that.
4: Yeah, of course. And obviously, the Storm have been aware of it. There's been an understanding of it for the past couple of weeks, but they're still learning about what's exactly going on with Craig and how they can navigate the season ahead. But Craig's obviously said to him that he wants to finish at least this season as head coach. Long term, I think that might be a different proposition, but you know, it's hard to speculate on, right? Yeah. Or really talk about, because it's such a private matter that the Storm and Craig are dealing with.
1: And there's just widespread respect that goes out to Craig Bellamy. Matt, I know he's a friend of yours, and I'm sure you've sort of shared your own sort of best wishes privately. But yeah, it's a unique situation for a club to be in, but everyone sends their best to him.
0: Oh, it's hard not to be impacted by it. And it just, you know, I think the thing for Craig hopefully gets the opportunity to just to reflect on the amount of lives he's all changed right now. He's in adversity right now. The club's in adversity right now. But what he's done for people living right now is pretty incredible. You know, the amount of players whose lives he's changed and careers he's changed is just, I've never seen anything like it. And then what they've created, that club for fans there, is just extraordinary as well. So hopefully he takes a moment to breathe on that as well.
1: Any predictions, MC, across the week of news? We've got a few days of no footy. I mean, we heard that the Jerome Luai thing was pretty big.
4: Yep.
1: He's uniquely placed as far as his conditions of his contract, as far as the announcement and everything else. Anything you think forthcoming on the PNG thing in the next few days?
4: Not in the next few days. No. I wouldn't have thought so. Not in the next few days, but that's going to be a move-in feast.
0: Can I ask you something, just like after tonight's game? What do you think about Kieran Foran?
4: I think he's going to be the next head coach of Manly, or the permanent head coach of Manly. I think it's almost impossible not to give him that job now. Whether or not it's going to prove to be correct is going to be the interesting one, because, like as you said, Matty, he's, you know, I feel like the ideal situation would have been to have a senior coach and have Kieran work closely with that, and then have Kieran follow that senior coach in. But the results that he's had has also made it too difficult.
1: Thanks, MC. We'll see you in the paper and on TV. Thanks, Matt. Thank you to CJ, our tech here on the Faders at Western Sydney Stadium. Thanks to Redell Moa and to Ned Hall across the day, to our teams right across our three bumper games on Sunday in round 9, of course. NRL Monday tomorrow night with Andrew Moore and Connor Watson. And, of course, round 10 starts on Thursday. So we'll see you then right here on ABC Sport.
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12: Tassie Devils. We can chat now to Aidan Jackman, who is the Player Development Manager. Should be on the line. Good morning, Aidan.
13: Good morning, Andy. How are you?
12: All good. Nice to talk to you. Ever named a pet after a sports person?
13: It's funny you say that. I do actually have a golden retriever named Woody after Joel Selwood. So
12: well,
13: great timing that.
12: That's good. I genuinely, as I was saying, I thought, he's not going to have one, is he? He's going to go, no, Andy. But yes, well done, sir. It turns out that most people do name them after sports people. So how was it coming down off the defeat then against Carlton after you've been riding high, you know, no losses so far, still third in the table. But
13: yep.
12: How did you pick the players up and how did everybody get around each other after the loss against Carlton?
13: Yeah, obviously it's been a terrific start to the year by the playing group. And, you know, it's a bit of a touchback to reality, the first loss of the year. But to the boys' credit, to the other staff credit, we rolled in Monday and you wouldn't have known it was sort of reset. It's a long year. So, you know, wins and losses are inevitable. So I think they've done really well to bounce back this week and sort of prepare, you know, for tomorrow against Sandringham. So the answer is you probably wouldn't have known whether we'd won or lost, which has been a real credit to this group.
12: Mm. And it was a really great game. There were moments in it that made it a great game because you thought, actually, no, they're coming back. Of course, it sort of swung both ways. And then there was a moment where I felt that the Devils could have taken the game by the scruff of the neck, but it didn't quite happen.
13: Yeah, and that's sort of the game this year across the board, is it? It's a game of momentum, and we saw that Carlton had it early, and then we were sort of able to wrestle it back, and there was a chance we probably could have, you know, put a few shots away and sort of taken control of it. But in the end, I think it was just a good experience for our young group that playing against, you know, an AFL-aligned club against AFL standard players, and that was probably the difference in the end, was just that sort of experience around the ball and structure. But a massive learning curve for our boys, and, you know, we'll look to implement those learnings into this week.
12: Mm. Talking to Aidan Jackman, Player Development Manager with the Tasmanian Devils. So, Aidan, a bit about your job as well. What is a typical day in the life of a Player Development Manager?
13: Yeah, it's an interesting one, because in the world of sport, it's sort of a new role that's sort of only come in the last sort of 10 to 15 years. And the way I sort of describe it to people is that we're the support and resource for all the athletes' non-athletic endeavours. So that's across, you know, their mental health and well-being,

0: full-time athletes, therefore that career development is actually really critical now as opposed to getting prepared for post-football. So I suppose it's a wide range of things across all of those sort of facets that make up my day-to-day, and then being a part of the football program as well, which is, you know, growing up as a young kid that loves footy, it's a dream come true, really.
1: Interesting you saying about what the role involves and how it's a new role within the culture, but such an important one, and it's quite surprising now to think that it wasn't there, and what players did beforehand, and how vulnerable people can be at any age, but certainly in the young part of their careers, to making the wrong decisions or falling into bad habits.
0: Yeah, 100%. And I think it's no secret anymore that how a player is, you know, thriving off field, it correlates to how they're playing on field. There is that, you know, real correlation between the on field and off field. So it's just as important to make sure that they are having those successes away from the game. But yeah, it fascinated me, and it particularly even in post COVID as well, it's really sort of ramped up, and the understanding of that has really sort of been implemented into the culture of these clubs. But yeah, it's a critical part that we play, as well as with the psychologists and other medical team. But it's great that they do have these resources and support now that are in the CBA and are implemented across multiple leagues.
1: And also good as well that when there's people who have a real passion for a sport, but they don't find that they have the abilities to be a player, there's other offshoots that you can take that could still keep you within the environment of that sport that you love so much, but just in a different capacity.
0: 100%. I remember having a conversation with, you know, a mentor of mine around, you know, that I probably wasn't going to make it in from a playing perspective, but there's more than one way to skin a cat was the phrase that he used around, you know, being involved and having a career inside the sport and still having that passion for the sport as well. And, you know, I come from an education background, so it's almost a bit of a perfect role for me in that I get to be involved in football, but also still implement that education side of things as well with these young players.
1: Do you know, talking to Aidan Jackman, who's the player development manager with the Tasmanian Devils, you talked about skinning a cat. We're also asking for people ever named a pet after a sports person. This is from Stu in Launceston, says, "Hey Andy, I adopted a cat. Her previous owner was a young boy who had decided to name his next pet after his favourite wrestler, Rey Mysterio."

0: that was once answering to a sports person. We'll take those. Aidan, do you know, what's your knowledge of New Zealand rugby players? Is it strong?
1: No, it's very minimal, Andy.
0: Well, guess what? Same with me. I was. I did a little Google search whilst we were chatting. Not that I wasn't hanging off your every word, but I was. But this one comes through. Says my prospective next dog will be called Zinzan. Now, Zinzan is Zinzan Brook. Played 58 tests for New Zealand. So Zinzan, an All Black rugby player from the 80s and 90s. Could smash it up in the forwards, yet do a drop goal from 50 out in the World Cup finals of 91. Yeah, Zinzan's a good name for your pet after a rugby player. So more names of pets, please, that were named after sports people. Talking to Aidan Jackman, player development manager. So do you go up with the team? Will you be going up to York Park tomorrow? Or is your role very much just within the framework of the training ground and stuff?
1: No, I do travel with the team. So my game day role is I'm the runner. So you'll see me running around in pink, you know, delivering messages and whatnot from the coaching staff. And that's sort of a little bit deliberate in that, you know, you build these relationships with players away from, you know, the game and during training and out of hours. So it sort of just makes sense to, you know, have someone in the heat of the game being able to, who has the relationship with players, to be able to deliver messages and, you know, structural changes. So that's sort of my game day role. So I'll travel with the team.
0: That's interesting. Hey, Aidan, thank you very much for talking to us. And really, genuinely, it's really reassuring, isn't it, that within sport now, there is much more of a consideration of player mental health and well-being as well. We've heard too many stories over the last few years about players struggling with mental health. And this may be some way of helping to alleviate some of that.
1: Yeah, 100%. It's clear that, you know, that there is a clear mental health crisis, not only in sport and high-performance sport, but across the board. So I suppose any sort of, you know, interventions and strategies that we can put in place with roles such as this, it goes a long way.
0: Excellent. Aidan, thank you very much for talking to us, and enjoy your weekend.
1: Awesome. Thank you, Andy.
0: Cheers. That's Aidan Jackman, player development manager for the Tassie Devils, and looking forward to their game tomorrow, which is at York Park, playing at Sandringham in the VFL. Hopefully they can get back into winning ways.

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5: Hello, and thank you for downloading Sporting Witness from the BBC World Service with me, Ashley Byrne. Today we're going back to the 1976 Olympic Games in Montreal and the story of a legendary American boxing team. At the 1976 Olympics, the USA won 5 golds, 1 silver and 1 bronze medal in boxing, one of the best team performances in Olympic history. Michael and Leon Spinks, Howard Davis and Sugar Ray Leonard became household names, and so did the young Leo Randolph.
6: Gosh, I almost jumped up and touched the ceiling lights. I mean, I was just so excited. You've been trying to climb this mountain all these years, Mount Everest. You're trying to get to the top, and you finally made it to the top. You made it to the peak. That's highest you could go in amateur boxing. That's the ultimate.
5: Incredibly, the United States was never expected to do so well in boxing that year. Largely unknown, they were the underdogs in a sport which had become dominated by Cuba and the Soviet Union.
6: Well, the Cubans had been winning the medals for the longest, especially in the boxing era. Matter of fact, the Cubans were supposed to win the tournament, the most goals of that tournament, the boxing tournament.
5: For 17-year-old Leo Randolph, well, he was just happy to qualify for the Games.
6: I told myself then, I said, even if I don't win a medal, just the thought of going, being with other countries and representing the United States, and just being around that atmosphere was so exciting.
7: The men guarding their lives are just some of the 16,000 people involved in trying to keep the Olympic Games secure. But even at a cost of £60 million, there's no guarantee that they'll be successful in stopping terrorism.
5: Fears of another terrorist attack following the targeting of the Israeli team at the Munich Games 4 years earlier meant even the journey to Montreal was daunting.
6: We had a caravan to the Olympics from New York to Montreal. And what they did, they had a helicopter over the top of us flying us over. They cleared the streets. There was like 20 vans, Olympic vans, going down the road and had people on the side cheering us. And it was just so nice. There was a cop car in between each vehicle. I just felt like I was like a royalty going down the road to the Olympics. It was just so amazing.
8: I declare open the Olympic Games of 1976.
6: Just being in that atmosphere was just amazing. And then to walk down with all of us in unity with U.S. uniform on was amazing. Also, we had our little flag waving it around. And it was just a great feeling just being there.
5: Leo had never met his U.S. boxing teammates before the Games, but he was soon becoming acquainted with Sugar Ray Leonard, whose sparkling personality quickly earned him rock star status.
6: The whole stadium just run around Sugar Ray Leonard. He's that positive. He had that charming look. He had that good personality. And also his skill is phenomenal. He's extremely, way faster than I can even imagine how fast he is in boxing.
5: And I gather Sugar Ray was real fun to be with as well.
6: Sugar Ray did not have really a weight problem. So he was always down in the cafeteria having ice cream, encouraging us to come down there with him when we had to lose weight and make weight the next day and run and get our shape back. So he was just kind of like, okay, we could do this, to kind of encouraging us to go and have fun.
5: The camaraderie was memorable. The class of 76 did everything together. But Leo says the training was grueling.
6: We was running on golf courts, up and down golf course, but they had us in good condition. We was really prepared.
5: So you were fit enough then, but you didn't actually know much about your opponents, did you?
6: I didn't know about any of them. I didn't realize that a lot of them had been to the Pan Am. Some of them had tried for the Olympics before. And it was a lot older than I was. My main focus was to win and not worrying about what they was about.
5: Even the boxing commentators of the day doubted Leo's chances in the ring.
6: So my first fight, Howard Cosell that announced, if people listen to it, he said, well, I don't think Randolph have a chance with this guy because this guy had been around for like all along, been boxing for years. And then as the fight went on, then Howard started saying, well, he might have a chance. I think he might win. Hey, what is this? That fight for me was like that. I had to more or less prove myself. My style of boxing is aggressive, it's coming forward. So I was just pushing and just going, and all I could say to myself is keep throwing punches, keep throwing. And that's what I did the first fight. He was strong. I could feel his style, how tough he was, a left-hander from Brazil.
5: That determination got him through that fight, but something else helped too. His mum couldn't afford to travel to Montreal to cheer him on. But as he prepared for that first clash, he got a welcome surprise.
6: Here in Tacoma, they raised funds for my mom to come there. And I had no idea she was coming. She was going to be there. So I'm walking around the stadium with thousands of athletes all over the world. And when you're away, you see somebody that looks like your family members. You just look at it and say, oh, that kind of like my mom. Then she called my name. And then I was like, oh, man, that blew me away.
5: Cheered on by his mum, Leo fought his way past three more opponents and earned himself a place in the final of the flyweight class. He was the first of his teammates to compete for Olympic gold.
6: It was a tough fight, close fight. He was very tall. And on the Cuban, they like to, you lose that long, put their jab in your face. They keep the hand out and just poking. He kept poking me with his jab, and I had to try to get under that. And so that was my whole method the whole time is to go under, go to the body, and try to work back up to the head. So I was trying to be busy. And it was very close fight. What helped is I knocked him down once, and I think that's what gave me the edge by the knockdown. Otherwise, it was a close split decision.
5: Leo Randolph's surprise gold in the flyweight class spurred on the rest of the US team. Soon, Howard Davis had taken gold in the lightweight class, while Sugar Ray Leonard beat his Cuban opponent at light welterweight.
6: I really like watching Sugar Ray Leonard, how he outboxed his opponent. Real calm and cool and clean and just outmaneuver his guy so well.
5: With three golds in the bag, it was time for the Spinks brothers to make their name. First, Michael beat his Russian opponent to take gold at middleweight, and then it was the turn of his brother.
6: The one that stood out for me the best was Leon Spinks. And then the guy hit him in a way to where Leon acted like a roaring tiger and said, "Rawr!" and came at and just demolished the guy.
5: Leon Spinks' win made it 5 for the Americans and 3 for Cuba. The 5 Americans were hailed as the Olympic dream team and were happy to savour the moment.
6: That was the most amazing feeling. I probably never forget it. To hear the national anthem playing, that was the best sound that I could ever hear. And to stand up there and, hey, you did it.
5: After the Olympics, all 5 gold medalists turned professional, and interest in their careers boosted TV coverage of the sport. In 1978, Leon Spinks beat Muhammad Ali to take the world heavyweight title. His brother Michael became undisputed light heavyweight champion, and Sugar Ray Leonard would win the world middleweight title. But what made the 76 side so special

0: that they were never expected to win. And Leo says their story of triumph over adversity resonates to this day.
1: We are talking about something that happened 40 years ago. That let me know how well we did. But at the time, I had no idea. So we did leave an influence on a lot of fighters as we came up and helped make boxing a part of the Olympics.
0: Leo Randolph would go on to win the WBA Super Bantamweight title in 1980, but when he lost it in his first defence, he decided to retire from boxing at the age of just 22. Leo was speaking to me, Ashley Byrne, for this edition of Sporting Witness. It was a Made in Manchester production for the BBC World Service. 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
5: For the 3 points, I'm going to go with Jerome Luai. I thought it was a great first half performance from him. He had his hands on everything, both on the ball, the attacker and also the defender. I thought he was outstanding.

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1: I don't think there are any rules, HG. I think it's just a feel thing. 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

0: ABC News. Good afternoon. I'm Noni Edwards. The Department of Foreign Affairs and Trade says it never asked the Syrian government to delay the return of a group of Australian women and children with links to ISIS. In a statement, a DFAT spokesperson says DFAT officials have not had any contact with Syrian officials about Australian women and children. This appears to contradict statements issued by a Syrian government official that the Australian government was the deciding factor in the departure of the ISIS brides from Syria. However, it's not clear whether Home Affairs or any other Australian government agency has been in contact. A coalition of advocacy groups is calling on the federal government to wipe all debt from households' gas and electricity accounts. An analysis of market data by advocacy groups has found more than 1.6 million electricity and gas accounts were in arrears at the end of last year. The government has announced a policy that'll require energy giants to reserve a percentage of their gas for Australian use from July next year, designed to avoid shortages and bring down gas bills. But Jay Coonan from the Anti-Poverty Centre says Labor should act now to wipe the debt before it gets worse.
1: 46% of customers on a hardship plan cannot meet their costs in each billing cycle, so which means that debt is continuing to grow each month for more and more people.
0: A Jewish community leader has told the Royal Commission on Anti-Semitism she was shocked by what she called a silence among feminists in Australia after the October 7 attack. Linda Ben-Menashe from the National Council of Jewish Women of Australia told the inquiry, October 7 has had a profound and personal impact on her. United Nations officials in 2024 found there were reasonable grounds to believe conflict-related sexual violence occurred at several locations during Hamas's attacks on Israel. Mrs. Ben-Menashe told the commission that there'd been little solidarity for her and other Jewish Australians since then.
2: The silence of feminists in this country, which has been referred to, the silence of many people that I knew and grew up with about that event, the fact that I had, at that point, my son had been living in Israel for quite some time.
0: An advocate for

0: Indigenous Children is encouraging Australians to attend a vigil to remember Kumanjayi Little Baby after the five-year-old girl was found dead near Alice Springs last week. Dozens of vigils are being held around the country tonight, and attendees are being asked to wear pink and bring a candle to pay respects to the young girl. CEO of the National Voice for Aboriginal and Torres Strait Islander Children, Catherine Little, says the Australian public's response to Kumanjayi Little Baby's death has meant a lot to her family.
1: I know right across Alice Springs there has been a sense of what has been framed as community grief and collective mourning, and to know that the rest of the country is going through that at the same time has been overwhelming.
0: South Australian police are at the scene of an unexplained death at Henley Beach in Adelaide's west. Officers were called to the Esplanade about 20 past six this morning after a woman was found deceased. Detectives are investigating the circumstances of the woman's death and are speaking with witnesses at the scene. Police are asking anyone with information to contact them. And Premier Jacinta Allen has overturned a decision to cancel live screenings of the FIFA Men's World Cup at Federation Square, with Socceroos games now to be played on the big screen. Ms Allen says she disagrees with the initial decision made by the Melbourne Arts Precinct and that the World Cup should bring people together. The government says it's also looking at other events and sites to show next month's matches. The leaders of the regional ASEAN bloc are meeting in the Philippines today and tomorrow, with the global energy crisis expected to dominate the agenda. The summit on the island of Cebu brings together the leaders as well as the foreign and economic ministers of 11 members of the Association of Southeast Asian Nations. The Middle East conflict has left many Asian countries scrambling for alternative oil supplies, and the Philippines says it's hoping to secure an oil-sharing framework agreement. To sport now. In basketball, the San Antonio Spurs have levelled their NBA playoff series against the Minnesota Timberwolves after a 38-point win in San Antonio. Stephen Castle top-scored with 21 points, while Victor Wembanyama added 19 and 15 rebounds to the 133-95 victory. The best of seven series is now tied at one game apiece, heading into Game 3 in Minneapolis. Elsewhere, the New York Knicks have a 2-0 series lead following a 6-point win at home over the Philadelphia 76ers. You're up to date now with the very latest ABC News.
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7: 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He's back in the house on the ABC Cricket Podcast. 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
7: You are.
8: I haven't watched any IPL.
7: None?
8: No. I've been using this time to really freshen the mind. And then I come in hot. Then I've got my mind, you know, and thoughts all aligned on what to do, and here we are.
7: How about Ben Cameron messaged me the other night? He was turned on the IPL randomly and just was after a Friday night game or whatever it was. And the first thing he saw was Cam Green's bat getting measured, got put through the thing, and his bat was too big for essentially he had to go and get another stick. Oh, that's not something you see every day, but that's what's going on over at the IPL is measuring the size of people's bats and everything else. Great. That's what they're doing over there. That's what they're doing over there.
8: That usually happens, just a quick insight, inside a change room. So, you know, if the match referee will come round pre-game and just check bats.
7: Yeah.
8: So occasionally it happens on the field if something looks a bit off, but that is, it's like almost there's been a tip-off. Someone's dialed the big bat hotline and said, you need to go measure Cam Green's bat.
7: Correct.
8: It looks a bit wide or a bit thick. How funny.
7: There's been a fair bit going on, Teddy, in the cricket universe.
8: Last week
7: I was chatting with the head of the Players Association, and 24 hours after that was released, whole thing's off. It's a big pause button hit on the privatisation of the BBL. Did you catch the Paul Marsh episode?
8: I did. I thought it was some of your best work.
7: Oh.
8: I thought, I mean, Paul was excellent.
7: He is.
8: And I gave that feedback. I mean, clear, direct, thoughtful. You got to remember, this is someone who has grown up inside Australian cricket, cares so

0: at a bit of an interesting juncture, but a couple of things I took away. And you know the joy about Paul Marsh? And he's a friend of mine. And the best kind of friends are the ones that you can disagree with.
1: Yep.
0: You can give your view, and at the end, you have a hug and a glass of wine. And there's no, you know, like, we don't agree. We both believe that the best players should be paid more.
1: Yeah.
0: Where, you know, he's, as he should be in his role, you know, very focused on, you know, what you described aptly is that middle class or lower middle class of cricketer. And all I guess where I say is we should be trading off money for flexibility or, you know, opportunity maybe for those players, because the current model of being essentially paid up front, really, you know, Cricket Australia earns money and it goes straight to pay the players in a proportion. It works up to a certain point and then it breaks. And it's now breaking the system. And so we need to find a way to delay the gratification of the players, incentivize them on in different ways, still so that their total compensation is significant and growing largely. But there needs to be more incentive to be great, and there needs to be more incentive to grow the game together. Because if you're only going on revenue, unfortunately, the way the game is now set up and the revenue drivers of the game, it wasn't thought of at the time when the MOU was very thoughtfully put together. So we disagree. There's no problem in that. I mean, he articulates a great case. I feel like I can articulate a equally compelling case. Doesn't mean we have to agree. And there needs to be, I think, some middle ground. And hopefully, I mean, I'm not on any side here. I'm just an observer. I don't work for Cricket Australia. I don't work for the Players Association.
2: He's a great man to represent you, isn't he? Like, if you're the players, you'd be pretty chuffed to have him in your corner. But
0: he's an absolute bulldog.
2: Yeah, rather than the redistribution of the total sum, which is basically how like a salary cap or anything like that works in any other sports league. Essentially, hey, if you've got, you know, a sensational, you know, player that deserves, you know, to be the best paid player in the competition, you know, if it's in the AFL or whatever it turns out to be, then he is that. But it means you got less money to go around for everyone else. So then you got to have a bunch of other guys that are on below what the average salary turns out to be. So I like what Paul's doing, though. He's basically saying, hey, we're happy with the fat middle class, and then we also want more money so we can pay the best players even more on top of that, where you think, well,
0: That's where I think it breaks down. We're talking male and female here, mm-hmm. and one drives a significant portion of revenue and the other is a growing and increasingly important area of the game, but is out of kilter with, you know, the wage inflation is out of kilter with the revenue growth in inflation.
2: Even domestic cricket, you know, outside of the Big Bash compared to international cricket, for example, like in the men's game, like some of the salaries guys are on to play, you know, Shield cricket and One Day Cup in front of two men and a dog.
0: 100%. Yeah. And I'd be interested in the analysis. If you thought, you know, I'm sure there's a cohort of players, and we're kind of diverging a little bit here, but it's kind of interesting to me, so it might be interesting to you and listeners. There's like a cohort, and I don't know the stats, but I'm kind of hypothesizing, a cohort of players that get paid well, that play, I don't know, sub 10 days of cricket a year professionally, as in first team, not second team, not development, actual elite competition, they're squad members. So sub 10 days. Mm. I would be interested on what their per day rate is compared to the best players. Because if that is equal, or in some cases it might even be more, that makes no sense to me.
2: Yep.
0: And so how do we find, maybe the squads are too, I don't know what the answer is, but I'd love to see the data actually, and even the bottom half of salaries across domestic and Big Bash, what is the number of days those people play on average, and how does that compare to the other half? I think it would work better in probably quartiles. I think half would probably not work, but I think it'd be interesting.
2: And then down the other end, are you happy to, you know, lose the next star of Australian cricket that might need a couple of years in the system, essentially, who goes and plays rugby league or Aussie rules or whatever it turns out to be, because there's 900 jobs or whatever it turns out to be?
0: So I don't believe in this, and I actually haven't for a while, because the war on talent, or for talent rather, is such a, I think it's a bit of a bogeyman. And yes, they'll all

0: always be people who, you know, are great at both sports. So in my age group, for instance, Braithen Astor was a very strong cricketer. Very strong cricketer. Could have played professional cricket. He chose rugby league. Why? Because at the time, he got signed as a 16-year-old, 17-year-old to the Bulldogs. And so there will always be that player, or Alex Carey or whatever. But that was in a time when cricket didn't have these mega money potential and there's more flexibility. So that's in an environment in Australia. If you want to play cricket, it is a global game and you can out-earn 10, 50 times the best AFL player or the best rugby league player. So it's up to the player to determine, what do I love?
1: Yep.
0: And what do I want to do?
1: Yeah.
0: Because no longer can you say, oh, there are more. That just means you want to be average. Oh, I just want to be a professional AFL player. And do what? So I just don't understand that. Oh, there are more jobs.
1: It's an easier path. Like, if you're on the bubble and you're on the fringe or whatever, like, it's easier to make it as a fringe player in the AFL than it is to make it as a fringe player in domestic cricket.
0: That shouldn't be we should not be providing that incentive for anyone.
1: No.
0: Let's try and enough jobs so that we get lots of fringe players. We're trying to find the best.
1: Of course.
0: And usually you know who those best players are by the time they are 17, 18, 19, or probably not even 17, 19 or 20. And they've either gone to play AFL or not, or they want to play cricket and be a global superstar. Like, it's not a trade-off.
1: But if you become like a very competitive domestic cricketer, like we've seen a few of those in the last decade or whatever, that probably, you know, out-earn a lot of AFL players or whatever, you know, there's money to be had for those guys. Whereas in your new world, if you were to thin that out, there's not the same money to be made there. And what you're essentially doing is helping the whole ecosystem of Australian cricket by being a really good, you know, first-class cricketer or whatever it turns out to be, to help all these other guys coming through. Whereas if you slash that, then all of a sudden your first-class system's less competitive. You're basically saying, hey, if you're not in the mix to play for Australia or sign up for an IPL team.
0: I think you misunderstand me. The very best first-class cricketers deserve to be paid well because they are important to the ecosystem. What I'm trying to avoid is the bottom 20% who are fringe players who still get paid very well.
1: Mm-hmm.
0: And yes, you can find some kind of funnel, but maybe we need to look at how we move people through the funnel. Like, let's actually, that's what I've said this a couple of times. What does a blank piece of paper look like from an entire MOU point of view? And it might end up looking something like this, but if you start with what you've got at the moment, it's very hard to change it. If that's your mentor, this is the minimum that we're going to take is what we've already got. Well, then what you got is what you got.
1: The only other thing is too, you know, you're looking at it now very much as a wise guy that's been around for a long period of time and understands how this works. Think about what you were thinking about when you were 17, 18 or whatever it turns out to be. And you sort of, it can happen overnight for you at 17 to 18 in the AFL. Whereas in cricket, as we know, a lot of guys don't play their best cricket until they're, past the age of 25 or whatever it turns out to be. It's, you got to have a longer horizon to sort of think, what you might become and what it looks like. Whereas you can be running around in front of 100,000 at the MCG, next year if you're in the final year of school.
0: So, sure. And I guess my final point is the crossover is so small. How many players?
1: Yeah, that is fair.
0: We're talking about maybe 10 players every 5 years.
1: Yeah.
0: It's not everyone, what the number is, but it's not a. It's not every talented cricketer is an amazing AFL or NRL player.
1: Yeah, Steve Smith wasn't going to play for the Sydney Swans or the Newcastle Knights or anything, was he?
0: I've seen him kick a ball. That is fact.
1: That's an interesting side street we went down. But the way into it was to talk about the huge week that it's been for Australian cricket, obviously, on the privatisation front. So we've got the big pause button that has been hit. It has been fascinating the way that it's all panned out. You've really been running the conversation here, Teddy. And for people that are listeners of this pod, you know that a couple of weeks ago, after it was reported that it was 5-1 in terms of where the states were voting, you did make the point at the time. You said, hey, keep in mind, by the way, that two of those have huge caveats on them in Queensland and South Australia. And really the only thing that changed is that Queensland turned their sign around. So from open to close, they basically said, hey, we're now officially a no. And then the next thing we learned from Cricket Australia is that the whole thing's off for now. So we've got a big pause button hit on privatisation when it comes to the BBL.
0: Give me the outside in view. I'm curious on your view as to both the events and how they unplayed. And just for clarity, a yes with a laundry list of caveats is not a yes. That's a no.
1: Yep.
0: And so when it's easy to report and say South Australia was a yes, but there were caveats, that's a no. because

0: a model was put forward and you either signed up to the model or not. And so that's a no.
1: So New South Wales would have been technically a yes to privatisation, wouldn't they?
0: Yeah, exactly.
1: With all your caveats, Matt.
0: That's it. Everyone's a yes with caveats.
1: Yeah. What's my view? My view is there was too many holes in it. That in the end, there was too many questions being asked from too many stakeholders. I mean, even chatting with Paul Marsh last week for 25 minutes or whatever, you're like, wow, like these guys have a heap of things they need to work through. And that's just to get an MOU done, which at the end of it would result in more money for the players. So these are guys that are going to be huge benefactors, you would think, of this coming in. And even they were sitting there saying, hey, there's a whole lot to work through before we push ahead with this. You expressed, you know, a similar view with me on multiple occasions over the past couple of weeks. And basically, I think Cricket Australia were just too light on for details that essentially they'd... it felt like they were losing the argument, not just with the broader cricket community, but they were losing the argument with their key stakeholders. And without them on board, it was never going to advance to the next step. So, I mean, my only concern is at the end of the day that they've still going to have a bottom line that they're going to have to try and meet. They've had less test days than what they were hoping for in the Ashes. They made a loss the year before that when India came. And they basically spent the last 2.5 months trying to get something off the ground, which ultimately isn't going to happen. So what does that mean now for the next season and the season after that and the knock-on effect for all the states when all this time and energy has basically been poured into something which isn't going to get off the ground?
0: Oh, how do I unpick that? I mean...
1: What about answering your own question then, Teddy? So what was your rate on the events of the last week?
0: Where to start? Okay, maybe it's worth just setting the record straight on New South Wales cricket's point of view because... You know, I read a few things in the press, and it was interesting to see how the press almost turned against the privatisation more broadly. You know, basically all papers were, and the comments, if you read the comments and the Instagrams and the, you know, the state organisations are member organisations at the end of the day. And there's been overwhelming support from Cricket New South Wales members, I know, you know, of the position, which, you know, got positioned as community cuts and more revenue because of gambling. And that wasn't it at all. What the position was we agree with a lot of the recommendations in the BCG report, and we'll get to those in a second, and we feel as though there's a better way to achieve those recommendations, which involved running the business better, so more revenue, less cost, and there's a whole range of different revenue, you know, levers you can pull, one of which was product fees, but that's predicated on the fact that cricket is already involved in gambling. And so either as a major sponsor or product fees or whatever that is, it was just a point that we're not achieving all that we can as a game. So if we don't want to be in betting, that's fine. Cricket New South Wales is happy with that position. One of our major sponsors is a anti-gambling government campaign.
1: Yep.
0: So the point is, let's have that debate, but also that there's costs to be taken out, and Cricket Australia had committed to take out costs as part of this process. Well, let's accelerate that, because I live in a world of, you know, looking at public and private companies, and CFOs are waking up every morning and finding millions of dollars in savings in this new world of AI and automation. So there are more savings to be had, and that does not mean cutting community cricket. That means there's duplications across states and Cricket Australia. That means roles and responsibilities could be done more cleanly and being a little bit more focused as cricket in Australia, not just Cricket Australia or Cricket New South Wales. It's like whole of cricket. There are ways to fund, let's call it, $100 million over 5 years. Whether or not cricket needs $100 million to reset the Big Bash, let's just assume that's the number. And so what are the takeouts here? What have the states said? Or three states have essentially said, so it's not a Cricket New South Wales issue, three states have basically said the same thing. And that is, the recommendations are clear. Let's reset the Big Bash. Let's get the best player. How do we do that? Let's get the best players. Let's get a window. And let's ensure that the Big Bash is sufficiently invested in to ensure that happens. What are the other recommendations? Governance change. It's very murky at the moment. Cricket decisions and commercial decisions are all kind of woven through the fabric of Australian cricket. Let's find a better way to ensure the game is governed, because if anything this process has shown is that the governance is no longer fit for purpose either. And so let's think about that. Let's think about the players. So, player payments, not just the best players playing, but the best players being paid more so that they want to play. Let's fix the MOU. So what are the states saying? They're saying, let's do things in the order that is a bit more natural than let's go sell teams and then work it all out later, which is kind of your point. Let's get all these things in place, the governance, the MOU, the window. Let's invest some money in the Big Bash to make it better. And then at that point in time, make a clean decision. You have more data from the 100, and then let's, if needed, let's have the conversation.
1: It's been an extraordinary episode, though, isn't it? That so you lay that all out, and that all sounds completely reasonable. How was it not approached in that order to begin with? Like, how does it end up here where it's like, oh, hang on, there's too many holes, we're going to pause it? Like, it's a...
0: Yeah, I don't want to cast aspersions, but it feels as though they were running a rerun of the 100. And that's kind of, but totally different situation. Counties needed money. High debt, infrastructure costs, whatever that is. And so it was just easy. It was an easy way. And there's problems with that 100 process, by the way. But it's the old cookie cutter. And their advisor, the main advisor, Rain, cookie cuttered it in. And it's not how Australian cricket works. Under the guise of co-design, there was no real co-design. There was no co-design here with the states. There was consultation at times, but no real co-design. And so I guess what the states are saying is, let's actually do this together to work out what is needed.
1: You really have seven major stakeholders, though. You have the six states and the players.
0: Yeah.
1: And I mean, to be honest, what I'm as baffled about as anything is that, you know, Cricket Australia sort of ran down this past as gleefully as they did, you know, without addressing any of the holes in it. How the hell were the other states that voted yes categorically in the position that they were? Like, for Victoria and WA and Tasmania to essentially say, yep, no worries, away we go. So let's you know, look at the... Yeah, I mean, you never can prove the counterfactual. But say it goes down that path and everyone votes the same way they did, and then we got all these issues and essentially we're off selling to, you know, Indian billionaires and everything else who are coming in and running Australian cricket. And they've just taken this position, you know, without any of the same questions that at least South Australia, Queensland and New South Wales did.
0: Yeah, I mean, and all in different situations. You know, the WACA have just redeveloped their ground, put a nice little water park in. The cost of that has caused a little bit of debt to flow through the system. And so when you have a capital structure or debt that increases the need for short-term decision-making,
1: incredible.
0: You're not thinking about what's happening with your player pathways. You're thinking as a chair or a board member, we need to get rid of X amount, and it's a lot,
1: incredible.
0: Of debt. And so you're not thinking straight. It's easy to see how they were probably murky in their thinking.
1: Incredible.
0: Tassie have a new stadium to build for the AFL and cricket. And so you can see how a little bit of private capital and, you know, there are certain IPL owners that own infrastructure assets and that could. So their mind starts thinking about what's best for their state. And I'm not in those rooms. So I'm just kind of putting a lens on it. And Victoria, I don't know. I think the Renegades are an absolute basket case. And so this is a way to kind of wipe their hands clean. But why not in the interim say, okay, the Renegades are going to play at the MCG. We're going to find ways to actually create something, or we move it, or so there are other options rather than wanting to drive a sale. Because I know a lot of people in and around Victorian cricket that weren't keen, and you just don't know what happens behind closed doors.
1: To be honest, like, as someone that doesn't know as much about this, but just chatting to you and other people in and around Australian cricket, and people have been able to hear a lot of those conversations in the last couple of weeks, feels like a big bullet dodged with so much to work through that we're in this position. I guess the big question is, what happens now? The fallout from all of it. I mean, first of all, the juicy sort of media storyline is clearly around Mike Baird as the chairman of Cricket Australia and his relationship with New South Wales cricket, obviously a board in which you sit on. He's the incoming chief executive at NRMA, which is a deal which starts in August of 2026. Now, Cricket Australia are insisting that, you know, he's not leaving, he's going to stay on as the chair. I don't know. Put your finger in the wind. It feels like it's a long time between now and the start of next summer. With all of this as the backdrop, yeah, Baird's role in the whole situation has been that, yeah, he's been reportedly very keen on privatisation and how much, you know, his personal view has had to do with this push from Cricket Australia and the path that they've decided to go down as a business and a whole of cricket

0: decision that's basically been tied up into this. I guess they can say what they want. I don't know if you're going to give us any more insight on it, but it feels like a long time between the now and the start of next cricket season to think that everything's going to stay exactly the same way it is.
1: Yeah, look, it depends. I mean, cricket is lucky to have someone of Mike Baird's calibre, and he's done an amazing job around a whole range of issues in Australian cricket. If you think about the capability increase, at

0: head office. There are some great people there, including Todd and Ed Sanders, the new head of commercial, who are, driving outcomes. The place is moving forward. And that's the chair's role, is to get the right people in the right seats or help support that. You can see when the press say, oh, his role's now untenable. I don't believe that to be true.
1: So is his relationship with New South Wales cricket retrievable from here?
0: Absolutely. There needs to be a conversation, no doubt, that hasn't been had around, ultimately, he is Cricket New South Wales representative. But that's just a conversation as to where to from here. Can we do this together? Can we collaborate? If the answer's no, I don't know, and I have no idea of the answer, well, then you've got an issue. But you have to have the conversation.
1: Because it feels, you could understand that they would look at New South Wales and think, you guys stopped this from happening.
0: Well, no. What do you mean? Not solely. Half the states thought the same.
1: Mm-hmm.
0: So it's not a... That's why I think it's unfair saying Cricket New South Wales, it was far from. We were just a little crisper in how we delivered it.
1: Yeah. Do you think if you were a soft yes like they were with all these caveats, do you think Cricket Australia would have forced it through, knowing the way that it was reported that it was 5-1?
0: No, I don't think so. I don't think that would have been possible.
1: Mm. Well, it felt like you guys were the only outlier, and now all of a sudden it's emerged that, actually there was a couple of others. And
0: what I will pick up is, that governance change issue, and it's not a personnel issue. It's a how, from a Cricket Australia point of view, there are current representatives. Maybe we go back to, there are two situations. One is there is a state board member on the Cricket Australia board and there are some independents. And then you have a separate model of a commercial co or the Big Bash co or whatever. You set up a separate structure to which Cricket Australia also has three representatives, but you have commercial domain experts, sitting on that board to drive outcomes for cricket in Australia more broadly. And so you can then get to a situation where the states, rather than this situation we're in, where you kind of go around and you try and gain support, the support is already at the board level. You know that because your board member is sitting there. And so if it doesn't get out of the Cricket Australia boardroom, it doesn't come to the states. There's no need.
1: This is chicken and the egg type stuff, isn't it, when it comes to the way cricket's operated for many years, where, Cricket Australia... Yeah, and people that run the game basically say, hey, we've got to do this independently of the states because the states can never agree on everything.

0: exactly the same position. So I understand, like, when you first put that forward, I thought, oh yeah, how's that going to go? You know, someone from each state sitting around a boardroom or whatever. But ultimately, you end up in the same position, don't you? Without all of them, you know, on the journey together.
1: Yeah, and part of this process, I've been exposed to a few other state chair people. They are super high caliber. You know, there are some high caliber people in Australian cricket. Will Rayner comes to mind. And South Australia's view is pretty pure. They don't need the money. You know, they have this other model where the SACA membership, you know, is incredibly beneficial to their bottom line and their cash flow. And so they have the ability to be very pure in their thinking. And Will has been a thought leader in this and definitely thought his way through it to get to the position that South Australia got to. So there are lots of good people who could be contributing in a governance model that could definitely, you know, function, I think. I don't know what's right or wrong here. I'm kind of spitballing a little bit. Mm.
0: Kirsten Park?
1: Yeah, excellent.
0: So I guess the next step now, so essentially, do they continue down this path and sort out all those issues that you outlined earlier, and then this happens over the winter months, and if it takes until this time next year or the year after or whatever
1: year
0: it turns out to be?
1: Or the year after, let's find out.
0: Will they continue down that path, or will it just be parked now and put into a bottom drawer somewhere and we'll worry about it down the track?
1: Well, I think it will keep popping up. I don't think this is, you know, a dead, buried, put your tombstone on the grave kind of situation, because the international landscape is going to continually change and you're going to have more information.
0: So what was the point of the announcement last week to basically say, hey, the timeline that we had is now no longer relevant?
1: Correct.
0: Yeah.
1: So let's see. I don't know where to from here. That's a question above my pay grade, I think they say.
0: I guess the other part that's been put forward in all of this as part of the scaremongering campaign is everything else is cuts to community cricket. Everyone should expect, you know, a few million less in the budget and everything else when it comes around next time. So what do you say to all that now that this huge, you know, financial boon's not coming to the game, obviously, at least in the short term? What's it going to mean for cricket in the summer of 26-27, for example, from, you know, a state-based level and, you know, the flow-on effect from there?
1: Well, the state funding isn't changing. In actual fact, it should go up in line with inflation. So there's no reason, unless the state decides to cut its community funding, because that's where it flows through, I'd expect there'd be no changes.
0: So if there's a shortfall and, say, Cricket Australia didn't make as much out of the last summer, which they've been very guarded about at this stage, but ultimately that'll come out, you know, down the track.
1: I'm unsure the shortfall's all that was pitched.
0: Well,
1: but also,
0: it
1: depends where you want to do the big bash. You've got to remember, so that's the swing factor. If you want to invest for growth, the current status is very manageable. It's a question of whether you then want to find an extra $20 or $30 million to invest in the big bash.
0: Because we know where the money's coming from. The TV deal's done. Essentially, the distribution doesn't change. And then the only thing that basically is going to change is if they want to put more money into the BBL, where are they getting that money from?
1: That is correct.
0: Okay. There we go. It's a good breakdown as to... Because it feels like that was part of the...
1: A lot of talking. I'm sorry, Corb.
0: No, but that's...
1: I didn't even give you a chance to ask questions.
0: That's the part, though, that's been sold, though, isn't it? It's very much like, hey, you know, community cricket's going to miss out if we don't do this.
1: States are laser-focused on community cricket. 5 to 12-year-olds. Like, it is... That's the purpose.
0: Yeah.
1: Is to get to people to play and love the game, and that starts when you're 5 years old.
0: Mm. How old? I'm fascinated what the knock-on effect's going to be, because, I mean, surely if you pour this much time and attention into something for 2 months and then you basically decide, hey, we're not going to do it, at least in the short term, I don't know.
1: Oh, there's
0: time where you haven't got your eyes on other areas.
1: Oh, for sure. I'm sure there are lots of people at Cricket Australia who are feeling beaten up, disengaged. You know, like, it'd be a real kick in the guts, but, you know, that's life, and, you know, it would have been a huge distraction for some people from their core job, and they would have put a lot of time and energy in, and I feel pretty empathetic to that, having, you know, seen deals fall over the whole time. So we'll see where it gets to.
0: Yeah, but the position you guys took wasn't one of, you know, hey, we want to be disruptive. It's basically that we genuinely don't believe this is the right thing for the game and at this particular
1: right
0: period
1: model.
0: Of time.
1: Yeah, that's correct.
0: Todd Greenberg's actually going to join me next week. here on the pod.
1: So I'll let you sort those questions out. I don't want to be associated with that.
0: That's good time.
1: Tell him that I have had nothing to do with your preparation.
0: What, other than chatting to you every single week here? And I'll put a few of those things to him next week and I'll see.

0: If it's see if we can get to the next stage, sort of clear stuff up from the other side of the fence. I thought it was interesting too, by the way. You got a pretty good insight into the modern state of the cricket media, didn't you, as to who was on message and who wasn't during this whole process, as to, hey, this is the guys getting the Cricket Australia sort of briefings on the way through, and here's the other side of the fence and people that are perhaps chatting to others and making their own mind up.
1: Yeah. I mean, there was, you know what, if you're, I mean, Gideon is always brilliant, but when he gets an inkling on something, is
0: it smells.
1: The power of the pen. The power of the pen is real. Yeah, that's right.
0: Man. But then some of the other, I heard plenty of people saying, "Oh, we got to do it. We got to do privatisation." It's like, okay, why? we didn't need too many sort of really solid, concrete explanations on that front. Should we chat about other things going on in cricket? Is there anything else going on in cricket?
1: And, I mean, the IPL's going on. Maybe you can give a little rundown. Did you see the Royals got sold?
0: To Lakshmi Mittal. So the Mittal family purchased, who's a basically UK-based, Indian-born steel magnate, for $1.65 billion is the sale of the Rajasthan Royals.
1: US.
0: Yeah. I find it fascinating too, Teddy. This happens mid-tournament. So it's basically, imagine waking up playing for Rajasthan and, right, someone else owns the team today.
1: It doesn't quite happen like that, but
0: it's pretty much.
1: That in and of itself is interesting. Imagine a future where an IPL team owns a Big Bash team and the ownership structure changes at the IPL level, and all of a sudden your state association dealing with a new owner as well. And they were like, oh, we have all these controls in place to make sure our relationship's good. And then, met this person. Who's this person?
0: A dude in the UK that all of a sudden owns the team. You got to go meet him.

0: and work out that he now owns some team in Perth that plays out of the Wacker or whatever it is. Yep. Or Perth Stadium. So the tournament is well and truly up and running. Australia have 16 players over in the IPL, but there's five of them we're yet to see. So Spencer Johnson, Ben Dorschus, Mitch Owen, Jack Edwards and Josh Inglis haven't played a game. In fairness to Josh Inglis, he's behind a guy named Rishabh Pant, who's currently got the gloves at the moment for Lucknow. So of the 16 that are there, 11 are playing. Of those 11, only 6 have played every game. So Marsh, Head, Green, Connolly, Stoinis and David. I feel a bit for Cam Green at the moment. So he had a nice knock. He's on big bucks. Obviously well documented the fact that he's struggling in the national team. It feels like there's a bit of confirmation bias going on in the media at the moment that sort of when he goes well, we don't hear about it. And when he struggles, we do because it suits the narrative. And the storyline at the moment is, hey, Cam Green's overrated, blah, blah, blah. And that feels like that's very, you know, the mainstream kind of lens on him. At least he's there. He's playing. He's in the best cricket competition in the world. His numbers are fine, yeah, better than some of the others in the tournament so far. So he's played all 9 games, averages 28 at a strike rate of 151. He's got 3 wickets for the tournament. If you look at some of the other guys that are over there, that puts him middle of the road to slightly above average when it comes to the Australian representation that we've had in the IPL so far.
1: Yeah, I mean, this is something we touched on a couple of weeks ago for sure. I think you're right. The Cooper Connolly narrative is interesting to me. The fact that, you know, he's playing every game in the IPL.
0: Yeah.
1: He played a match-winning innings not so long ago. Like, this is someone who's now getting exposure to the best competition in the world. And we are beneficiaries of that for sure from a national team point of view. The kid can play, and we're going to see that come through in the coming years.
0: It's been for people that follow the IPL and respect it, and I'm certainly one of those. Yeah, it's reinforced why he's been getting the opportunities he has been in the national team, hasn't it? I mean, he's playing under Ricky Ponting's tutelage there with the Punjab Kings. So he's played all 9 games, 250s, averaging 38 at a strike rate of 167. Just on a couple of the other guys and how they're going. So Matt Short's only played the 2 games. He got 1 score in the 30s and then missed out in the other. Mitch Stark's only played 1 game. He's coming back from shoulder and elbow issues, but it was the last game. So hopefully he gets a run at it here. Picked up 3 wickets playing for Delhi. Josh Hazlewood's played 6 of the 9 games so far. He's got 8 wickets at 8 and over. Tim David's played all 9 games. He's got 192 runs off 100 balls, which gives him a strike rate of 192, Teddy. Stoinis has played all 9 games.
1: Easy for your maths there, big man.
0: Stoinis has played all 9 games, 6 innings. 3 times he's been not out. He's striking at 189 and going at 11 with the ball. And Xavier Bartlett's played 8 of the 9 games for the Kings as well. He's taken 5 wickets at 11 and over. To the Sunrisers, Hyderabad, Pat Cummins is back. He got knocked around the park, it must be said, the other day by Suryavanshi. I don't know if you saw, he got that blistering 100. 3 games, he's got only 2 wickets going at 9.5 and over. Travis Head's played all 10 games, averaging 32. He's got 2 half centuries. Mitch Marsh has played all 8 for Lucknow, averaging 26 with 150. So there's a couple of the Australians and how they're going at the moment over there in the IPL. Just in the competition more broadly, so probably the thing that's most surprising about this year's IPL, Jasper Bumrah, who can't buy a wicket. He's got 3 wickets at 94 for the tournament, and he's going at almost 9 and over. So has the bubble finally burst, Teddy, on the greatness of Jasper Bumrah after tearing apart the T20 World Cup and all of a sudden battling in the IPL, something we so rarely see from him?
1: I'm first put my hand up and say I haven't watched enough to comment more broadly, but that is fascinating, isn't it? You know what? I'll commit. When am I next on? A couple of weeks.
0: Yeah.
1: I'll commit to a little bit of
0: Jasper deep dive.
1: Not just Jasper. I'll put some IPL time in. I only have a certain number of cricket brain hours a week, and the last couple of weeks have been taken up by Big Bash. And so now I can switch my attention, and I promise you I'll come back with something on the IPL.
0: Abhishek Sharma, leading run scorer, so he had a lean T20 World Cup, but he's back amongst it as we've come to expect in recent years. And a little shout out to Peshawar, who of course beat the Hyderabad Kingsmen in the PSL. So Aaron Hardy started in the final there, so he took 4 wickets, unbeaten half century, made 56 knots. So good on them. Leading run scorer in the tournament was Babar Azam. Interesting to note. Strike rate of 145.
1: I did see.
0: Steve Smith was top 5 for runs. Glenn Maxwell struggled, so averaged only 14. He scored 99 runs, but he scored 70 of them in one hit. So he scored 29 in the other 7. So it's just not happening.

0: for Maxi, unfortunately, at the moment in the shortest version of the game.
1: How many cricketers across the IPL and PSL were there in total?
0: Aussies? I can find out for you.
1: I guess my point, you know, like it goes back to just to create full circle. The ecosystem of international cricket has changed so much. You know, when we go back to the MOU, these opportunities were not apparent across what a cohort of, let's call it, there's probably 30 players playing overseas at the moment.
0: So 15 in the PSL and 16 in the, so 31 and 16 in the IPL. So 31 in those two competitions alone. And that says nothing, by the way, of all the guys that are over in the UK at the moment.
1: Yeah. So anyway, food for thought.
0: Some listener questions before we get out of here. This is from our man Teddy G. Teddy G is 11 years old. It says,
1: Teddy G, my fave.
0: Hi Corb and Teddy, I'm 11 years old. I love my cricket. I play for the Seaforth Bashers. I love your pod. Great to listen to when I want to tune into the cricket world and get a very well thought view on it from you guys. I find the BBL privatisation very interesting. So you'll enjoy today's episode, Teddy G. This, based on listening to you guys, I'm happy there is a pause on the deadline. From Teddy G.
1: Teddy G, you're a legend. Thanks for listening. I mean, I always forget that we have, you know, a lot of dads listen and stick it on the cars, and the kids just have to listen along, and you never know if the kids like it or not. Good to hear from one Ted to another.
0: It's more a PG podcast, Teddy.
1: We are PG. I don't, you know.
0: Watch our P's and Q's.
1: Keep your potty mouth out of the chat.
0: All right, let's go. Jackson, what do you think of Renshaw or McSweeney at number 5 now there's a spot available? And do you think Xavier Bartlett or Spencer Johnson will have a test career? From Jackson.
1: Jeez, that's a direct question out of season, isn't it? What do I think of Renshaw or McSweeney? I mean, both could do that job. Both are top order players.
0: Is there a spot available? So you think Usman goes out. I would say everyone just moves up one and they...
1: Yeah, you're probably right, actually.
0: Yeah, and so...
1: No spot available. I'll dodge the question for the moment and say no spot available.
0: If you had to pick Renshaw or McSweeney, who have you got on top as it stands at the moment?
1: Renshaw.
0: And Spencer Johnson needs to play some Red Bull cricket.
1: Get in the park.
0: Yeah, let's worry about that when he gets out there. Xavier Bartlett's...
1: Excellent cricket.
0: Yeah, we like him. Alec in Melbourne. I'm moving to San Diego in a month. With both of you in the US regularly, what's the best way to catch cricket over there?
1: I thought he was going to say, do you want to have a scooey? it's like, oh, yeah, sounds great in San Diego. I mean, I'm lucky enough to get over there a little bit and have to keep following. So this is a good... So a couple of things that I've found. One, you need the ABC Listen app. And this is not a promotion, but you can't download it if you're in the US. It's geo-blocked, but you download it before and it works. So I remember listening to Corbin and Xavier from Hobart commentating the Australia-New Zealand test while I was in San Francisco working. That was awesome. So you get the ABC Listen app and you get live commentary for all the Aussie games and blah, blah, blah. If you want vision, you need to, and I don't know if I can say this on an ABC podcast, but Willow TV. So you subscribe to Willow TV. It's like a local streaming service and they have all the games from around the world and that's excellent.
0: Jackson, it's a different Jackson. The ACA spoke about the risk of losing young athletes to other sports if cricket can't compete financially. But doesn't BBL privatisation risk the loss of potential players to Shield cricket by incentivising the next gen to abandon the long form for the cash of T20 cricket?
1: I mean, Jackson, that incentive has been at play for some time now and is only increasing. So I think it's true, but it's not true that that would automatically happen with privatisation. There is a strong incentive to both have a Big Bash contract and a Shield contract. And if you could only choose one, you'd probably choose just a Big Bash contract.
0: Gareth says, can you foresee any conflict of interest issues if players take ownership stakes in the BBL teams?
1: No, I think that's a great idea and something that I'm definitely keen to explore. You know, you think of how employees are incentivized at companies. There's some employee option plan and you have some kind of equity pool. And so why wouldn't you encourage your best players? And let's take the Strikers, for example. Travis, your two local homegrown heroes, build them a statue players, Carey and Head. Why wouldn't you say, hey, we'll pay

0: privatise the podcast. When you speak to Todd Greenberg, I want to know if he'll receive a bonus or some payout if the BBL sells.
1: I will let you I mean, I'm fascinated to the answer to that.
0: We'll ask him next week. We're back here on the ABC Cricket Podcast. More listener questions. We love those too. If you've got any for Todd, hit us up during the week. ABC Cricket Podcast at abc.net.au.
1: You can Kenny from Darlinghurst might put a couple of straight through the on the email line, you reckon, Bill?
0: You can also find that that email address, by the way, through the show notes, wherever you get this podcast of ours. Teddy, lovely to chop it up with you again. It's been a busy time for you. Have another little week off and I'll chat to you in a fortnight.
1: Thanks, Bob. Great work. Keep the good fight going.

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0: ABC News. Hello, I'm Noni Edwards. A group of Australian women and children linked to Islamic State fighters are due to land in the country shortly. Kate Ashton reports from Melbourne Airport.
1: A group of at least three women and five children are expected to land in Melbourne early this evening. The cohort are on flights from Doha after spending almost 7 years in a Syrian detention camp. Federal authorities have warned that some of the women may be arrested on arrival, flagging possible charges linked to their decision to travel to the Syrian war zone at the height of the Islamic State. It's still unclear whether the incoming arrivals here in Melbourne are among those facing imminent arrest. A large media presence has gathered at the airport awaiting their arrival.
0: Meanwhile, two of the group will arrive separately at Sydney International Airport. Nabil Al-Nashar reports.
2: One ISIS-linked woman and her child are due to touch down in Sydney in the next hour, and several others are due for Melbourne. New South Wales Police and the Australian Federal Police are expected to arrest the woman.

0: landing in Sydney, and process her shortly after her arrival. The Special Envoy to Combat Islamophobia, Aftab Malik, issued a statement saying, while concern and fear of the arrival of these women linked to ISIS fighters is understandable, he urges compassion for the children. He also said that while the women place themselves, their children, and the broader Muslim community in a deeply challenging position, it must not lead to the unfair targeting or dehumanization of the Muslim community at large.
1: Australia's Special Envoy on Anti-Semitism, Gillian Segal, has told the Royal Commission she's concerned people have adopted anti-Jewish and anti-Israel views in part because they're considered fashionable. Ms. Segal has given evidence at the inquiry about her assessment of growing anti-Semitism in Australia. She's told the Commission since October 7, the fastest growing form of anti-Semitism in Australia is mistaken criticism of the Israeli regime with the Jewish community.
2: Those people who are doing the conflation don't understand always what they're doing. Some do and some don't. It's almost fashionable. So if someone that they follow online, an influencer, is of that view, they adopt that view.
1: A bus driver charged over a triple fatal crash in North Queensland has been found not guilty at a Townsville trial. 53-year-old Peter Jason Cafe was accused of dangerous driving, causing death and grievous bodily harm. Three women died and two men were injured when the Greyhound coach collided with a towed caravan on the Bruce Highway near Bowen in June 2024. The prosecution case centred on whether fatigue played a role. A district court jury returned a not guilty verdict after 11 hours of deliberations. Canberrans are gathering tonight to mourn five-year-old Kumanjai little baby as part of vigils being held across Australia. Monty Bovell reports from the National Carillion.
3: The tragic discovery of Kumanjai little baby's body in Alice Springs a week ago has sparked anger and grief right across the country, including here in Canberra. The National Carillion is being lit up tonight in pink, the young girl's favourite colour. Many mourners gathered at the Carillion are also wearing items of pink clothing. Another vigil is being held at the Aboriginal Tent Embassy, where attendees are being encouraged to light a candle. Organisers say the vigils are a chance for the community to honour Kumanjai little baby and stand with her family.
1: Meanwhile, the NT's leader of the opposition is urging against any knee-jerk changes to child protection policies in response to Kumanjai little baby's death. Child Protection Minister Robin Carl yesterday linked the tragedy to problems with NT child protection laws, whilst saying she couldn't comment specifically on Kumanjai little baby's case. Aboriginal organisations say the government's focus is misplaced, while Territory Labor leader Selena Yubo is warning against any snap policy response.
4: That we really are calling for the government to not make any rash decisions, particularly when it comes to child protection. We don't want any knee-jerk reactions that are going to cause hurt across the community.
1: Shadow Resources Minister Susan McDonald says the federal government's newly unveiled East Coast gas reservation policy is a bad outcome. Under the plan, from July next year, LNG exporters will be required to supply 20% of their total exports into the domestic market. The government says the scheme will put strong downward pressure on gas prices, but Senator McDonald says the policy lacks clarity.
5: At the moment, it's a hodgepodge, a garbled hot mess of policy that leaves Australia exposed. It is impractical and I fear will lead to seeing less Australian gas.
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1: Hey, the former host, Bobby McCumber. It is great to have you back on.
2: Oh, Maldi. You say you're nervous. You know, I am actually very nervous. It feels weird to be on this side. But then I heard you doing the intro. I was like, oh, no, I'm good.
1: Yeah, you should be good. Yeah, because like, on the run sheet here, it says, Malolale and welcome. I thought, I changed that last second. I was like, yeah, I think I remember how to say it
2: in
1: Kiribati. And yeah, I had a little hiccup straight away, but it is great to have you back on. And we're looking forward to chatting all things sports with yourself. But let's get to our other host, Mel Fadde. How are you? How's the trip? How's the body? Because you weren't just going over as team manager for Vanuatu Cricket, were you? You actually got some time on the grass.
3: I did. I got some time on the grass. I had a great time. I was part of the team, the team that beat Nepal. So that was pretty amazing for me. But no, I'm happy to be back home. I've been away for 5 weeks with the under-19s in PNG and then straight from PNG to Rwanda. So it's been a long trip. I'm happy to be back home, but I'm now playing a lot of catch-up. So the body's feeling it. The body clock is not reset to Adelaide time yet, but I'm very excited to be on the show today. And Sam, you're always great to co-host with.
1: Oh, man, I thought you were going to say it's finally great to have some professionalism on here. So it's perfect with Bobby, some experts, finally. But the celebrations after the Nepal game?

0: And it feels good to know that we did it against the highest ranked team in the tournament.
1: Yeah, I've got no doubt you played a big part in that victory as well. But let's get into the show.
2: Fresh off the field. The Sporting Pulse of the Pacific. ABC Radio Australia.
1: Like we always do, we start with the big bowl, and the big bowl is where we come together, we take a seat on the mat and chat the biggest sports stories across the Pacific. So sit back and fill your cup up as myself, Bobby and Mel run through the must-know sports in the region.
2: The big bowl.
1: Yes, our big bowl, and I'm going to kick us off with the big bowl story. We're going to hear from Kevin Senior, the Director of Talent and ID for Moana Pacifica, Head of Recruitment. So he has a big job around making sure that talent is feeding through into the team. And I guess with all the challenges and the uncertainty of Moana Pacifica and their future in Super Rugby Pacific at the moment, you know, he's there scratching his head on what that looks like for all the pathway systems that they've set up. And some of the stuff that he was talking about, ladies, is the fact that, you know, when he tries to get applications for visas to get players from the islands to play for Moana Pacifica, you know, they're restricted by time. Like if they've got preseason starting in October, sometimes this process takes so long that they're not going to get them to after the Christmas, or they have to come under a certain visa with Moana Pacifica, and it sort of constrains them to only signing 12-month deals. And if they want to go and kick on with another team, they have to reapply another visa for that player. So some very unique challenges specific for our Pacific talent. But when you hear about those challenges and Mel, you know, for yourself being, you know, with the Vanuatu cricket team and being the team manager, like even just fly-in's an issue to get visas sorted. Like what's your experience been?
0: Look, I think the most recent experience, visa's always been a huge issue. Even getting transit visas, like we're not spending time in Australia by getting transit visas because we have to fly through Australia. There's no other option for us, really. We were doing them the day before flying or the day off flying, still waiting for visas to come through. It doesn't matter how early you apply for those visas, there's always something to do with it. And now that we have girls playing in Australia as well, I know the exact visa you're talking about because you need to be playing a certain level of sport to be able to get it. And then once you get it, you can only be here for a certain amount of time. And the reapplication process, it's so long trying to get all of that. So I fully understand those challenges. It's very frustrating to do the process over and over again. You think that it would become easier after a period of time, but it doesn't. It doesn't. And I, you know, we were leaving Rwanda and I was still waiting for transit visas to come through at the airport so I could check the girls in to come to Australia before they can go home. So I guess that's just like one of the things that you just have to put up with in terms of Pacific sport.
1: And Bobby, how much do you think that impacts performance and actually getting, you know, some of your best players on the park?
3: It's a huge impact. You know, I worked in Samoa. I was general manager of the Samoa Cricket Association for a couple of years. And one of the biggest challenges that I had was getting visas for those players. I remember we had a tournament in Auckland, and of the 13 squad, 11 of the visas got rejected. And they said that 11 of the players had overstayed in New Zealand in the last 5 years. So they all got rejected. That was including the captain, the wicketkeeper. So it was extremely stressful. We ended up getting those visas after a lot of trying and admin and everything, and they were on strict visas, had to come back earlier than originally thought. But it's huge. I mean, you know, they're just these admin issues before they actually even get onto the park. It's a big stress to organisations and players.
1: Yeah, and it's very unique to the Pacific, isn't it? Because Kevin even said in the interview just around, you know, for some other countries, I mean, they can get a visa overnight. Sweet, they're good to go. But, you know, with the contribution that the Pacific has through sporting talent in places like Australia and places like New Zealand, like there's still a massive barrier to be able to just make things just a little bit quicker and easier to make it more efficient. So it's not a hurdle. But anyway, we'll hear from Kevin right now.
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1: Look, with Moana Pacifica's future in Super Rugby Pacific still in the balance, and I guess a lot of the chat is around what's the playing future look like for the players on the field at the moment. But just as important on what we need to look at is probably what, you know, all the hard work that has gone into their pathway systems, their talent ID, their recruitment from the islands. And we've got someone on today who's going to give us a rundown on all of that.

0: since the beginning. It's also something to celebrate too. It's a little bit unclear what the future looks like, and certainly from where the players are. And I know there's a group of people working really hard, in terms of trying to keep us going or keep Moana going, from 27 onwards. But I know where the players are at now. They've still got a number of games and plenty to play for, but also an opportunity where I sit and many of us say is to reflect back on the work that has been done to celebrate that, and also the hearts and minds to try and capture and to push through and see if we can still go through over 27 onwards.
1: You're not wrong, and it's very evident through all your socials and everything that you're putting out. The players are very positive, the staff are very positive, and hopefully optimistic on where Moana's future will be beyond this season. But let's talk about your role, head of recruitment, talent ID. It is a tough job, no matter what, because you're the one essentially trying to find that talent to feed into the main squad. But when it comes to what you've done, how difficult and probably how rewarding has your job been with Moana Pacifica?
0: In terms of rewarding, I tell you, when you see the journey and I suppose the growth of the likes of Miracle, which is pretty well documented, that stuff is, like you said, it's just so rewarding. You can't, like, I suppose, replace that with monetary or anything like that. It reminds me clearly of the story of my dad, coming from the islands when he was 20 into New Zealand, who met my mum. My mum's New Zealand-born Samoan. So, the two worlds connecting and seeing some of those shared experience, lived experience for myself, and going back to Samoa when I was young, oh man, it's just nothing but a smile, and your heart bursts. And there are a number of other young kids that are part of the program who are in a development nature that have ventured over here to New Zealand, and it is truly rewarding, and just watching them grow as people navigate their lives in New Zealand. So it's a pleasure, and I'm blessed to be in that space.
1: And when you think about some of those difficulties and some of those challenges that make your job pretty difficult, like what are some of those unique challenges that you face with recruiting players from the islands that say, other teams wouldn't have to face?
0: Of the contracted squad, we have 11 players that are on a type of visa here in New Zealand. So working through that visa process, I tell you, it's a lot of admin, a lot of time, and the learnings over the last 6 years. When you're relocating players, I think we've got enough experiences and support, whether that player has family here, that's always ideal. So they can kind of have their nucleus.

0: So perhaps the bureaucracy that's tied up with all of that, I believe it can be easier to kind of allow our players to come and stay here because they are contributing meaningfully in the workplace and they're actually contributing to their families. So just the time it takes to process a visa, the cost it requires, you're looking at $3,000 per person for a visa. That's a hefty cost
1: And
0: that
1: what's that visa allow that player to do? Because I know there's, working visas, there's holiday visas, and you're restricted on what you're allowed to do. So what do those visas
0: It's
1: allow?
0: correct, eh? So in our case, there's a specific work purpose visa that is aligned from the employers being Moana. So that's the visa that is aligned, and they can only be employed by Moana. And that's great because that is their primary job. However, the season, the length of the term of that visa can be up to 12 months, which is great. So we do our best is that whilst they're here in the program for about 6 to 7 months, for the remainder of that time, some of them who are on full contracts, that's okay because they get paid over a 12-month period, which helps them. And then we push harder in terms of our connections into provincial unions to try and get them additional support, whether it be on a contract with them and or then you've got to go through a visa process if you want them to be kind of employed by somebody else. So complex,
1: So they've got to do another
0: a
1: visa
0: lot of
1: on
0: hoops to
1: top.
0: jump over. That's correct, yeah. So
1: Golly.
0: you can imagine not only the frustration but just the amount of administration that's required.
1: Oh man, I can only imagine you're trying to get someone on day dot for pre-season and they're 4 weeks behind, where the group has been, and to try and catch that up if someone's new from the islands, first time into high performance, that's tough going straight away. But I can only imagine the headaches that you've had and the time that you've spent on the phones getting this sorted. But finally, bro, with the uncertainty around Moana's future, what will happen to the pathways for Moana Pacifica and all the good work that you've done? And like you've just pretty much started to make an inroad. But like, what's going to happen?
0: That's probably the dilemma when I kind of think of the what if. And if it isn't here, we look over the last 5 to 6 years and we're sharing about some of those names of the boys that have kind of then progressed through into the professional. It can still happen. I still believe it will. And it'll probably naturally go through the New Zealand and Australian clubs. And as we both know, it'll be a very different type of contract that they're on and whether they choose to play for Samoa and Tonga. If I look at the pathways is what I've just spoken about, but I look at the representation across each year over the 5 to 6 years, we have a minimum of 25 players that are either playing for Samoa or Tonga. That's kind of the total number that we use. So at least those players are playing regularly in a professional environment, playing in a competition against the Wallabies and the All Blacks on a week to week. And it's a pretty ruthless comp. As you know, we're not going to keep everyone because naturally a lot of those players, Samoan and Tongan players, via the pathway of Moana are going to go up and earn big dollars. And we want them to. We'll both lived through that. And we're never
1: They
0: going to
1: only
0: get in
1: have
0: the
1: big
0: way for
1: dollars,
0: that.
1: bros. No.
0: I don't either. I'm just kind of generalizing here. So that will stop for a period, eh? And you're not going to get those numbers. You're not going to have that platform for a little while. I know there are attempts and optimistic, yep, that'll continue through, whether it's in a Moana, who knows, but a platform for Pacifica needs to be in professional rugby. And ideally, whether it be here or Australia, it needs to be somewhere, eh? So that's probably the bit, eh, is going to create a bit of a vacuum or a little bit of a black hole for the period. Until that gets kind of, someone steps in there.
1: It's sorted. Oh man, Kevin, I wish we had more time to chat, and let's hope Moana still has a future in Super Rugby Pacific.
0: Thanks, Sammy. Thanks for the support. And now I'm sure, watch your space.
1: Watch this space. I love it, my bro. I love it.
2: Fresh off the field, the sporting pulse of the Pacific.
1: That was Kevin Senior from Moana Pacifica, head of talent and recruitment. Now we're just going to move on to you, Mel, for your big bowl story, the ICC Men's T20 World Cup East Asia Pacific qualifier in, I believe it's in Japan.
3: Well, the next 10 days is going to be pretty big for East Asia Pacific cricket again, especially for the men, because it is the ICC Men's T20 World Cup East Asia Pacific qualifier, which is happening in Sanoa in Japan. Sanoa is the cricket city in Japan because that's where all the cricket happens. But it will be a big 10 days with the qualifiers getting underway in Japan. And you know, this tournament sits as the pathway towards the 2028 Men's T20 World Cup. So for these teams, it is very important.

0: opportunity for them. Not every team gets to go to the World Cup. PNG is the only team in the region to have made the World Cup, the Men's World Cup. But this is going to be the biggest qualifier for men in the East Asia Pacific region. There will be nine teams involved. So you can see the growth has gone from having been just four teams to now having nine teams competing. In this qualifier, Japan will be hosting, and the other teams that will be there will be Papua New Guinea, Vanuatu, Fiji, Samoa, Cook Islands, Indonesia, Philippines, and South Korea. The group stage is packing to the next few days, so it starts tomorrow. In terms of the teams to watch, Papua New Guinea obviously is one of the biggest teams to watch that they've come in with. Very strong recent international exposure as well. They were just in Australia playing in the Indigenous tournament, so they are very well prepared going into this tournament.
1: Perfect. Bobby, we're going to get to you now. Kiriki Independence Cup 2026 in Samoa. So it is a bit of a cricket theme here today with both of you cricket experts, but what's happening here?
2: Yeah, look, it is a different form of cricket, a Pacific Island form of cricket that was created in Samoa. They played in some other countries as well. They played that in Tonga?
1: I think they just used the bat for other things.
2: Yes.
1: For disciplinary reasons.
2: It is a multi-use bat. It is, yes.
1: Oh, look at both of you nodding your head. It must be just universal across the Pacific. That's how they came up with the bat. You know, that's why it's not like a cricket bat. They're like, this is the thing that, yeah.
2: Oh, for those that don't know the sport, the bat that they use, so a normal English cricket bat would be, if you're standing up, it would be as tall as maybe just between your knee and your hip. Yep. So it's not very long, whereas the Kirikiki bat could be up to my shoulder. And it is...
1: It's tough to swing.
2: It is so tough to swing. It's got a heavy end, and it is, I would say, at least four or five times heavier than your traditional cricket bat.
1: Yeah.
2: But this is a huge game that is traditional in Samoa, and they have the Independence Cup, which has been, it's one of two big events that they have in Samoa with Kirikiki, the Te Wila Festival as well. Kirikiki actually went quiet for a few years because English cricket kind of crept up and was taking over and giving opportunities for locals to be able to travel and everything, but it's coming back. It's very strong. This tournament started on the 4th of May. It will be going for 3 weeks leading into the 64th Independence Celebration, which happens on the 1st of June in Samoa. There are 45 teams competing.
1: Holy.
2: Yeah. 15 of them are local. 30 are from Samoan diaspora in New Zealand and Australia that come over for it. They just had their parade down the main street in Samoa a couple of days ago. Oh, and the colours and just the enthusiasm. It looked so fun. And it is 3 weeks of fun. I remember driving into Samoa for the first time and seeing a game of Kirikiki, and you just see people are sitting on top of the falaise, on the roofs, and there are hundreds of people. Oh. And they are just swinging this bat, and they've got their chants going. It's a very fun community game, but also taken very seriously. The women's competition is getting stronger in this as well, which is awesome. Now, one major thing, they normally play at villages and schools, but they haven't been able to secure those venues. They really do take over a lot of those spaces because there are so many of them. But they are actually going to be playing them at the Garden Oval. So this is the English cricket. Tuanei Mato is the name of the suburb there. They've got four ovals that are for international cricket, and they've had multiple. Have you played there before, Mel?
0: Yes.
2: Yeah, so they've had multiple international cricket tournaments there because there's four grounds in the one area. Kirikiki want to play there, but they're slightly different grounds. But Samoa Cricket Association have agreed for the tournament to be played on two of the lower pitches. They will be bringing in a portable concrete slab for these pitches because they are...
1: A portable concrete slab. So is that going to sit above the ground?
2: Yeah.
1: Or do they have to dig a hole to make it flush?
2: Above the ground. So Kirikiki pitches are generally, are they above the ground? Anyway, these ones will be above the ground and they're probably half the size... width-wise of a normal cricket pitch. So they are very thin. When you're up the other end batting, you don't run down the middle of the pitch. You run on the grass next to it.
1: Okay, how many Samoans is it going to take to move the portable concrete slab to the middle of the field?
2: I know.
1: Or do you just drop it closest to the road and we'll play from here and just have a big left field or something like that?
2: I honestly, when I was reading it, I was like, okay, I don't know how this is going to work. And it has to be in parts, surely. I'm not too sure.
1: I'm thinking it's just one slab.
2: That would be
1: one 20-metre slab.
2: It would be very hard to maneuver if it was, but they'll look. I'm glad that they're

0: playing there, because it is such an open space and they will be able to use all of that with all of the people that they have down there cheering on and being a part of it as well.
1: I'd love to get over that one. Maybe we've got to pitch to the higher powers to be that we get over for this tournament next year.
2: I mean, did you take me with you this time? You've left me. Sorry, man. So many.
1: Well, no, because you're the team manager for such an important team. Like, you're over your travel by the time you come back.
2: Sam, you look like you need a team manager too.
1: Yes.
2: You look like you need to be managed on this trip.
1: Yeah, so I need to be managed.
2: I've got a few years of experience.
1: Yeah, I'm one of those ones that would have snuck out. Here's your curfew at midnight. Yeah, catch you up. I'll see you at the airport.
3: 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Off the field. 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
1: Yes, it's time to get to our first interview for today. And Bobby, we're going to start with you. You had a chat with Betty Maake talking about Kiribati Tag football. It sounds like Betty is a classic overachiever, I guess, so to speak. But before we get into it, you know, what did you start off by asking her? And you know, what was it like for you interviewing her?
0: I loved it. I just get excited about interviewing Kiribati athletes doing amazing things all around the place. So she is based in Alice Springs. She's only 27 years old, but she actually established the Kiribati Tag Football Association. So I started by asking her, why did she decide to establish this association?
4: At the time, there was a whole bunch of us based in Logan in Brisbane playing tag at a local tag venue. And we were starting to get into rep teams, like going down to nationals and titles and stuff like that for tag. And in 2018 came up the Tag World Cup. And I just thought, why not? We can compete. We have enough people to take a team down. And I got enough people together who were keen to go down and compete. So it was a bit of a process to get accepted into the International Tag Federation. It took us a few months, but we hustled hard and in the end got accepted and were able to take a team down. And at the time, I think there was no other Micronesian nations competing. So I was like, we should go down and be the first and represent, and we did, and it was great.
0: That's incredible. How old were you in 2018 when you did this?
4: 8 years ago.
0: Wow.
4: 15, something like that.
0: You were a teenager when you founded this association.
4: Yes.
0: That is incredible, and you're still going strong now. What is the Kiribati community or the tag community like? How big is it in Queensland?
4: We're not humongous, but we do have usually every year or every competition have a solid group of people who always come back, which is great. And then every now and then we have a few newbies jump in and out. We're an Australian-based heritage association, but from time to time we do have some New Zealand players come across and play, especially for like the World Cups and stuff like that, because they're able to. But yeah, we usually just have, you know, a squad of like 20, maybe even less.
0: How often do you get back to Kiribati? Were you visiting family, working? What were you up to?
4: I went back for my son's first birthday.
0: Congratulations.
4: Thank you. We went back to, celebrate him over there and bring our families together. But we usually try to get back at least once a year or once every 2 years to see family, because all of my immediate family from my mum's side all still live there. Mm. Same with my husband, all of his immediate family all live in Upper Yang. That's where he's from.
0: Oh, is he?
4: So we did get to go back to Upper Yang as well, and we stayed there for a week or two, which was great.
0: The Kiribati tag team that competes, you've got New Zealand-based players and mainly Australian.

0: you know, like the sporting associations there and seeing if we can get tag running there. Like I know Union at the moment is really big over there and they do a lot of like tag trainings and drills and stuff like that. So it would be great to meet up with the like the sporting body in Kiribati to try and get more of the players over for things like this, because I think a lot of them would love it to come over and, you know, compete in these tournaments. And I'm even in like the Oceania Cups now, I think they run across the Pacific. Tag is one of the sports, and I don't think Kiribati takes the team, but it'd be great to get involved with them and start getting them involved with our association too, so that we have more people.
1: How important is it for you to connect with your cultural roots, your island roots, going back to Kiribati as often as you are and having your son's first birthday there? How important is all of that to you?
0: Yes, super important. So I'm really grateful that my mother spoke to us in language our whole lives and that we are able to speak Kiribati. I think that's a something that unfortunately gets lost when people migrate over to Australia, which is so fair. Like, you know, you're surrounded by Australian English speaking people and that's just what you speak at the end of the day. But mum was very strong in making sure that we grew up in culture, we spoke the language, we sang the songs, we did the dances, which I'm super grateful for. And that's definitely something that I want to pass down to my son. So, like, even now, my parents are living with us since we had baby, which is great because mum just speaks to him in language all the time. And especially with, you know, a husband who's also from Kiribati, we're trying to make it a point that we definitely bring him up in culture. It's just amazing to be a part of something and understand something so deep and old, you know, back from the islands. And even when we go back, I just couldn't imagine not being able to communicate with my family, or, you know, I'm so, so grateful for to be able to understand and, yeah, understand culture. And, you know, some people think it's too late to, you know, when you're older, too late to go back and understand if you want to learn where you come from and where your roots are. But it's definitely not. There's always time, learn, even just, you know, little things, what culture is, the dances, the songs, and starting to feel connected again. But it's definitely a big part of my identity. And yeah, something that I find really, really

0: And while there is a clear group structure for the tournament, the huge focus here is on development, which I'm assuming is why we don't have any fixtures for the tournaments. And I couldn't find any results either for the first games that have been played. I'm assuming have been played if the tournament started on the 4th of May. But you can see in the way the game is set up that it is very much for development, because each match is played in a 25-minute in 25-minute thirds. So math is not my strong point here, but I think that means we have three different, I can't say halves, can I?
1: You can't have three
0: But they're playing
1: halves. I know
0: thirds. I can't have three halves.
1: You can have
0: Three
1: thirds.
0: thirds. Each 25 minute, made up of 25 minutes.
1: Aren't you doing 1,000 degrees? Don't you have 1,000 degrees under your belt? University this and that. And
0: look, this is a very Bushlama way of speaking. Everything, if it's, there's four of it, that's four halves.
1: Fair enough.
0: But you know, the tournament, it's set up in a way where like all it's played in 25-minute thirds. And then at the end of each match, it does not matter about the results, they will go into a penalty shootout. And each team has, regardless of the score, they will do a penalty shootout, because they want to try and encourage teams to play under pressure and to try and create all these different scenarios for girls to be able to develop and become good football players in the future. But from a football perspective, I mean, you know, this tournament is very crucial. It's obviously crucial where now they've taken it into its third edition. But for many of these girls, this will be their first time traveling overseas, probably the first international competition they'll play, because, well, it is the first international competition they play, because the first official one is the under 16 qualifiers and under 16s championship. So the under 15s is a great pathway for them to gain experience traveling overseas and also playing football, but also it helps them prepare for the under 16 level, where, you know, World Cup qualification pathway starts for them and just starts to come into play as well. But there's also a very strong focus away from the pitch. The players and staff will also be taking part in education sessions, which covers strength and conditioning, also covers physical preparation, their recovery, and understanding the relationship between, especially for girls, like menstruation and performance, and doing all these different things, which I think is great. And it's also giving these young athletes the knowledge to look after their bodies and how to allow it and put it in the best position to perform on match day, but also just looking after themselves long term as well as athletes. But then adding another layer to that, the Football Ferns, they've also brought two Football Ferns players, Kelly Brown and Anna Leet, who are attending as ambassadors. And I think one of the Anna plays for Newcastle Jets and Kelly plays for Perth Glory. Their women's team is also called
1: Glory.
0: Perth Glory. So that, yeah, they will also be, they're also there at the moment sharing their own journey and their experience, which I think is fantastic, because there is nothing better than seeing having and taking inspiration and having role models that you can look up to as well. And they're probably going to be the first kind of professionals in the region that these girls can look up to that do not come from all these from Europe, from European countries. So it's nice to be able to see role models that are closer to you. But I think, like, overall, this is all about laying the foundations for young girls in football, and especially across Oceania, where they can have a safe and supportive space. They can learn how to play football properly, but also build their confidence and build themselves as athletes.
1: Love it. Absolutely love it. A very important initiative and tournament for those young girls. So they'll have fun, no doubt. But let's head over to you now, Bobby. Your turn to grab the paddles. Have a paddle for the first time, making your debut. So make sure you don't stop. You just keep going. Here we go. What have you got for us?
2: Look, I'm sure this has been spoken about on other shows, and you've probably dissected this as well. I'm going to talk about the Women's State of Origin
1: Game
2: 1.
1: Not as good as you, though. Definitely not as good as you.
2: look, I'm going to keep this short and sharp, okay? Get to the main points here.
1: Just like yourself. Yeah. Perfect.
2: New South Wales Blues obviously defeated the Maroons 11-6. Very happy about that, Sam, no doubt.
1: Yes, but look, I am.
2: Over 20,000 people at Hunter Stadium in Newcastle to watch the game. Huge to get that amount of people at the stadium. But the thing I'm going to touch on is the viewership. So for the second year in a row, the Women's State of Origin game became the most watched rugby league game of the year. So far. So there were 980,000 viewers for game one. That is insane. Last year, they did a similar thing. They're up on that, though. There was 927,000 viewers last year. And just to give you an idea, for AFL, men's competition, the highest is 760,000.

0: 8,000 viewers. So isn't that incredible?
1: That's incredible.
0: Almost a million people are watching women's sport, specifically women's state of origin. So that in itself is a win. They've got two more games, of course, game two on Thursday.
1: And those other two games, it will be probably 3-0. So I think New South Wales will have this all wrapped up. But I'll tell you right now, do you know what I love about this, Bobby, is the fact that I raced home from training. Like, so we train Thursday nights, coaching at Sydney Uni. And, I finished training early. It's like, yeah, that's it, boys, wrap it up. Let's go. To be able to jump in my car and get home and make sure I got kickoff, for that. You know, you asked me that 10 years ago. I'd be like, no chance I'm doing that. Wouldn't have even known. And then when I look at some of the other tournaments across the world, like in the Six Nations for women, 77,000 people showed up to Twickenham Stadium and watched it. Packed house. So the women's space is growing. Absolutely love it. So there's more opportunities for our talented females out there across the globe. Perfect. Perfect. All right. So now who's grabbing the paddles again? Are we staying with you, Bob? No, we're going to move to Mel. It's back to you, Mel. What's next on your agenda here?
2: Well, I am taking us all the way back to cricket again. The sport of my... after my heart.
1: Do we need a separate segment for your cricketing highlights at the moment?
2: I don't think you'll find any good ones of me. Unfortunately, they're missing out if they're not getting me on the highlights wheel. But I'm just taking us back to, not Pacific Island country, but I'm taking us all the way back to Rwanda. I am feeling a little bit Rwanda sick because I've just been back home for 2 days, and I'm taking us all the way back there to the Women's Challenge Trophy, which we've just finished competing in. And by we, Vanuatu has just finished competing in. We went into the tournament, the lowest rank. We were ranked 30, and you had Nepal, who was 21, and then you had Rwanda, USA and Italy that were kind of 25, 26, 27 or 24, 25, 26, something like that. But the tournament in Rwanda, the Challenge Trophy, was created especially to bring together developing women's teams from across the region. And it sits directly on the qualification ladder as well towards the ICC Women's T20 World Cup. So because we did not win in Fiji last year, PNG won. So PNG went to the global qualifiers and we got the opportunity to go play in this Challenge Trophy. But the tournament has now ended. The US won the tournament. They were by far the best team in that tournament and they deserve to win because of their skill and the level of cricket, the high standard of cricket that they played. But having said that, you know, we played very well in that tournament. It's us not winning is not because of a lack of skill. I think that tournament really opened up our sort of mindsets and gave us the opportunity to look at the gaps that are there because we are one of the better teams and the best teams in our region, but competing with other teams that are ranked higher kind of opened up the opportunity for us to look at the gaps. And you know, for us, I think the biggest learning for us from that tournament is just having more game awareness. You know, cricket is very much a mental game. As much as it is a skill and a physical game. So being able to understand different scenarios, being able to look at the environment and the weather and being able to do all of that. Because we lost our game, you know, that Italy only won because it rained and we just did not read the situation properly. We were on top of them and then it rained and then the game was no longer in our favour. We lost to Rwanda by 4 runs in the last over. It's just very close losses, but it has been a very good learning opportunity from and look at it from a broader perspective, like looking at the standings. The US is finished at the top of the table. Then you had Nepal and you had Rwanda and then Italy and then us. But from a broader perspective as well, these standings show just how competitive women's associate cricket is becoming and is catching up to full member cricketing nations like Australia, New Zealand. The gaps are closing. The matches are now tighter and the teams are improving through regular exposure at this level. And, you know, for us and for other teams like Italy as well, this is probably our last opportunity to play international cricket for this year. And if we don't make if we don't perform well in the next qualifiers, we might not get the opportunity to get to another tournament again, similar to this. So while the table looks very, very different to our actual experience at the tournament, it's an actual snapshot of our progress as well. And it shows that these tournaments are very important in building depth within the Pacific and within Pacific sport. And, you know, we would love to get to the point where we have millions of people or a million people also watching us play and not playing anywhere else in the world, but playing in the Pacific.
1: Great work, Mel. Great work. And Bobby finishes off with the paddle. It's back to you. What have you got for us here?
0: Just a quick one. No doubt everyone was talking about this today. Alex Johnson signing with PNG Chiefs. He's debuting in 2028. It's a one-year deal. $325,000 tax-free. Whoo! Get rid of the Rabbitohs. Wow. Get on to...
1: Well, I guess it's not as much as tax-free dollars compared to Jerome Luai, which is probably $100,000 a month. Tax-free.
0: Yeah, well, that's true.
1: Still, nonetheless, holy hecka, man, that's impressive. That's impressive. Good on him.
0: Yeah, definitely. Was listening to Nisha Daily this morning and Michael Jacob, everyone very excited about it. I assume Patricia Keamo knew about this weeks ago. People kind of knew, but today it was official. So big news for PNG, getting homeboy back to PNG.
1: Oh, I can't wait for round one over there in Port Moresby. It is going to go off, and hopefully Alex scores a fair few tries in the corner as well. But Bobby, Mel, we have had a great paddle. Not a good paddle, a great paddle. Travelling around the Pacific for plenty of sports news, so thanks for bringing them in.
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1: Mel, we're going to go to you, and we have Rachel Andrews, skipper for Vanuatu women's cricket team. Nice work on getting the skipper on the line. Yeah, what's so special about Rachel?
2: Look, I mean, I've been playing cricket with Rachel since we were both teenagers. She's becoming a really good leader on and off the field. She's got a big career in cricket still ahead of her, but I had the opportunity to speak with her again. I'm very happy that she was still happy to speak to me after spending 3 weeks with me in Rwanda, but we started off our conversation just talking about wrapping up the tournament, and I started off by asking her as a captain to describe the overall tournament experience for the team, including the level of competition and the challenges and what the environment was like.
4: This tournament is an all new experience that the ICC implement, especially for the associate nation. And, you know, to experience and give an opportunity to teams in that higher level of cricket. And, yeah, I think we ended this tournament as the lowest-ranking team, but somehow we beat Nepal. And, yeah, it was really a good experience. And I think for me as captain, there's some games that should have gone our way, but unfortunately not. Yeah, and I think that level of competition is high and challenging. Obviously, we played against teams that we never played before. Nepal, USA, Rwanda, and Italy. Yeah, and I just think that it's a great level of competition, and yeah, we deserve to be out there, and I think all of our hard work's at bay, because we put a lot of effort in our previous tournament, which kept us to that level. And yeah, and then I think that level of competition, we deserve it. But yeah, look, we had a good time in Rwanda, and yeah, it was good to experience life outside world. And yeah.
5: Raja, it sounds like a really great experience for the team, and I know that we both were there, and we know, both of us know what happened in that tournament and the challenges and all of that. But although Vanuatu did not win the tournament, the team recorded a win against Nepal. And you did mention in your previous answer about having really close games that could have and should have gone our way. But we did. The team recorded a win against Nepal in our first match against them. What does that result say about where Vanuatu is at the moment in terms of competing with other international sides?
4: Where Vanuatu women's cricket is that right now, it's obviously different from 3 years ago, and it's in another level, and we deserve to be competing in the national side. We obviously have the skills and talent that most of the team that we went to that comp have, so there's no difference. We did work hard, and we put a lot of effort to get into that stage, and yeah, just super proud of the girls for the effort that they'd put in, and the previous years until now, we're in the level that we deserve to be at. And yeah, and I can tell you now that Vanuatu women's cricket is moving upwards and forwards, so I think the future is bright. Yeah,
5: Rach, looking at all the positives as well, one of the big positive from that tournament is that several of our Vanuatu players featured on the tournament leaderboards for both batting and bowling. How encouraging is that for the team's future, and what does it suggest about the potential of the

0: individual players that we have on the team.
1: Yeah, as a captain, seeing like senior players featured on the tournament leaderboard for both bowling and batting, I think is what like I've wished for my players to achieve in a competition, like in a tournament. And like seeing that, it just makes me super proud of them, and knowing that we're in good hands, and like their performances in the field with the bat and ball was exceptional, and I'm really proud to, you know, have them in the team. And, you know, this is just a start of a new beginning, and hopefully they get to continue to do that in the next tournament, which will come in the future. So, yeah, I've really, like, applaud them for their effort and the way they carry themselves.
0: And, Rach, talking about the future, looking ahead, what is next for following this tournament?
1: We do have our next tournament in 3 weeks' time. It's the Indigenous tournament, which Vanuatu is going to host. So, yeah, we're looking forward to that. And I think the girls are pumped to participate in that comp since we just came out of that T20 challenge. And entering that, I think we all prepared for that. And hopefully we get some win on the next tournament.
0: Rach, I'm putting you on the spot a little bit here, but you have not stopped playing cricket. You have now arrived in Darwin to play some cricket there. Tell me a little bit about that for you.
1: That's true. Like, I've been playing cricket, full-time cricketer, for 2 or 3 years now. And look, it's been great so far, so good. Somehow I'm down south, and then when I came up here, I come up here in Darwin to play just to, for me, myself, just to upskill my talent and improve in some sort of ways in cricket. So, yeah. So far, so good. I'm happy again. I've got my first game on Monday. And, yeah, looking forward to a great season up here in NT.
2: Yes, you're listening to Fresh Off the Field with me, Sam Wykes. And thank you so much to Mel for that chat with skipper Rachel Andrew. And now we are going to go to a bit of a healthy competition ourselves.
3: Fresh Off the Dome. I forgot about this.
2: Here she is, the original Fresh Off the Dome experts.
3: It's her time. Chance. Like, I have no chance.
2: Well, you're in the same boat as Mill then. One chance and that's no chance. So
4: are they multiple choice?
2: They are. Well, to be honest, the person that asks the question is pretty ordinary. Sometimes I forget, you know, that it is multiple choice, and I ask a hard one and they're looking at me going, can you give me something? And I'm looking down, I was like, oh, hang on a tick. We got multiple choice here. So let's see if I can do a better job. But it is our game of Fresh Off the Dome. And obviously, you know, do you still remember the rules, Bobby?
4: Where you call out my name, Bobby, if I know the answer.
2: It's good that you know your name. Perfect. And Mel, let me just check if your buzzer is still working.
3: Melissa.
2: Oh, Melissa. That's how we drag it out. I like it. Here we go. And of course, you can play along at home as well. But let's get into Fresh Off the Dome. Question number one. The PNG Chiefs have landed the prize signatures of Jerome Luai and Alex Johnston for their inaugural NRL season. The Rabbitohs winger, of course, is proudly of PNG heritage. Which of these players is another with PNG heritage that league fans will hope join Johnston at the Chiefs? Brian To'o, Stephen Crichton, Cooper Bye, Xavier Coates, and Liam Martin.
4: Bobby.
2: Go for it, Bobby.
4: So I'm going to take out two that I know are Samoan. Can you say them again?
2: So these are the ones here. We've got Brian To'o, Stephen Crichton, Cooper Bye, Xavier Coates, and Liam Martin.
4: Xavier
2: is one of them. Yes.
4: Okay, yes.
2: Is there another one in there for a bonus point?
4: Yes, there is.
2: Well, Bobby, say your name and scream it out.
4: Bobby, the last one that you said. I can't remember the name.
2: Liam Martin? That is incorrect. I'll take that point away from you.
4: Oh, I didn't say I was going to take it away.
2: I thought I'd just make it up because Liam Martin, have you not seen Liam Martin for the Penrith Panthers? Anyway, the background.
4: Obviously not.
2: And the famous last name, Bye, Marcus Bye, son, Cooper Bye. Nah. Famous winger for the Melbourne Storm, absolute PNG legend. Anyway, ladies, we need more research outside of cricket. Yeah. But let's go to question. Mel, did you know that? Were you going to say that?
3: No, okay. I did. I just, my buzzer wasn't working.
2: Okay. Yeah. Okay, perfect. Well, let's see if it works on question number two. The Hong Kong Sevens rugby tournament was a few weeks ago. Which country is hosting the next event on the Sevens tour?

0: Well, and this one is multiple choice. Is it A, Kenya? Is it B, Nuku'alofa in Tonga? Or C, Spain?
1: Bobby.
0: Or, sorry, I missed one. Or D, or D, USA.
1: I'm going to go with Kenya.
2: Melissa.
0: Yeah, no, that's okay. Yeah, what did you want to go, Mil?
2: Me?
0: Yep.
2: Oh, I'm just guessing here, Spain.
0: There it is. It's Spain.
1: Well done.
0: I actually thought...
1: Is there a bonus point opportunity here?
0: No. Well, I tried to throw another. There's only there was only three options, but I just wanted to get Nuku'alofa in there for Tonga, and I actually forgot to say the other one. But anyway, it is Spain. What a circuit to be on. But anyway, all goods. Let's get to question number three. The OFC Pro League Challengers Group gets underway today, featuring the mighty Solomon Kings, Tahiti United, Vanuatu United, and the PNG Hikari. But which Pacific Island team qualified for the leaders group alongside South Melbourne, South Island United, and Auckland FC? Surely we don't need a multiple choice for this one. We should be all over it.
1: We should be. But if you could just give them, that would be appreciated.
2: Needs about 5 weeks.
0: Okay. Note to self. Let me put a cricket question in there for next time you both are on. Okay, well, the multiple choice here. Is it A, the Samoa Super Kings? I like that name, actually. Is it B, Tonga United, or C, Bulla FC?
1: Bobby.
2: Melissa.
0: Is that Bobby, Melissa, go for it. Bobby, you in there?
1: Melissa. Bulla FC. Did you say Bobby?
0: Yeah, I said Bobby. Yeah, it is Bulla FC, Bobby. And you are the winner today. Was it 2-1?
1: No, because you took my first one off. It's actually a draw.
0: No. Oh, is it 1-1? Don't tell me we need to go to a tiebreaker.
2: A bright taker.
1: I like a bright taker.
0: Okay, we have to go to a tiebreaker. Here we go. Now, name an AF. Oh, Bobby, I think you're going to get this one.
1: Oh, don't say that. Now
2: Bobby's
1: I'm going to
2: get this one.
0: Okay.
2: No.
0: Name an AFL men's player with Pacific Island heritage. Come on.
1: Bobby.
0: Man. Yeah, I'll go for it, Bobby.
1: I can't think of his name. And then he became,
0: Even I know Richmond. These names, actually.
1: This is a former...
0: There's a former player, West Coast Eagles, about 10 foot tall, dreadlocks.
1: Oh, my God, Nick Natanui.
0: It is Nick Natanui. Yes. There we go. You could have said Josiah Delano as well, Fijian heritage. You also could have said McKelty Lefau from Samoa. But plenty out there making some waves in the AFL space. So awesome work. So that means Bobby... She's back, and she's taking the
2: cake
0: again. She is back. Here we go. Do you want your job back?
1: No, I do not. This is much more enjoyable.
0: Okay, fair enough. Well, it has been an enjoyable episode. I've absolutely loved this one. And sadly, it is the end of our show for this week. So a big thank you to Bobby and Mel. I appreciate your time, ladies. A lot of laughs.
1: Korapa, thank you.
2: Thank you, Tomas, Sam. Thanks for having me. Bobby, it's fun having you back on the show. And Sam, we'll see you next time.
0: Absolutely. Thank you, Tomas. And thank you for listening to Fresh Off the Field. I'll be back next week with two new co-hosts talking all things sport in our region. And this episode was produced on the lands of the Gadigal people.
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0: ABC News with Noni Edwards. The Qatar Airways flight believed to be carrying a woman linked to ISIS fighters and her child has landed in Sydney International Airport. Australian Federal Police were expected to arrest the woman upon her arrival and she may be facing charges of terrorism and crimes against humanity. She's part of a larger cohort of women, the majority of whom have landed in Melbourne with their children. Kate Ashton reports from Melbourne Airport.
1: The group in Melbourne landed a short time ago and are yet to emerge from the airport. Their arrival in Australia marks the end of a long journey home that became a political headache for the federal government. The cohort

0: to gather at a vigil for Kumanjaya Little Baby in Alice Springs, where the five-year-old was allegedly murdered, Olivana Lathouris reports.
1: People have started to filter through here to Anzac Oval in Alice Springs. We are expecting hundreds to be turning out tonight, all wearing pink in honour of Kumanjaya Little Baby. This has obviously been an incredibly intense week for the community and for that little girl's family. There's been a lot going on. There was the first court hearing in relation to this case over the last 24 hours. There's been an incredible amount of scrutiny from right across Australia on this town, on the circumstances surrounding her death. And so I think the general sentiment tonight is that this is a time and a space for the community in Alice Springs to come together.
0: The federal Greens say Labor's new East Coast gas reservation policy will do nothing to raise revenue for Australia's economy. Under the newly unveiled plan, LNG exporters will be required to supply 20% of their total exports into the domestic market from July next year. The government says the scheme will put strong downward pressure on gas prices and avert looming shortages. But Greens Senator Steph Hodgins-May says taxing gas exports would be more effective, despite the Prime Minister ruling it out ahead of next week's budget.
2: A gas export tax would put downward pressure on prices, but also raise billions of dollars worth of revenue for the Australian economy to support Australians doing it tough in a cost of living crisis.
0: South Australian police say they're still investigating the circumstances surrounding an unexplained death in Adelaide's West. Police were called to the Esplanade at Henley Beach just before 6:30 this morning after a woman was found deceased. Detectives spoke with witnesses at the scene earlier today and are asking anyone with information to contact them. Iran has categorically denied involvement in an explosion on board a South Korean vessel as the fire-damaged ship is towed from the Strait of Hormuz. North Asia correspondent Natalie Whiting reports.
3: The HMM Namu is being towed from the Strait of Hormuz after it was left stranded following an explosion and fire on board on Monday. US President Donald Trump said on social media the ship had been shot by Iran. Iran has now released a statement firmly rejecting and categorically denying it was involved in damaging the ship. The shipping company, HMM, has told the ABC the ship is currently being towed to the port of Dubai, where a thorough investigation into the cause of the incident will be carried out in conjunction with repair work. Natalie Whiting, ABC News, Tokyo.
0: Solomon Islands opposition leader Matthew Wale says the ousting of Prime Minister Jeremy

0: was 2 months before the PM was voted out 26-22 in the no-confidence vote. He's one of the frontrunners to be the next PM, and he's confident his group of MPs will form the next government.
1: We're committed to each other and we're committed to forming the next government. Of course, as you know from history, these are very perilous moments in our political process. But we hope that we will remain committed to each other and, you know, we have common cause.
0: To sport now, and Brisbane Lions player Kobe Evans has been handed a 4-match ban after using a homophobic slur against a VFL opponent at the weekend. The 18-year-old self-reported his use of the slur and has expressed remorse for his actions. Evans will not be eligible to play for the Lions, for the AFL or VFL, and will undertake LGBTQI plus inclusion education during the suspension. The football club says it's committed to being an inclusive environment and they accept the league's findings. ABC News.
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5: This week we are getting to know Gold Coast Titans hooker Sam Verrills, fresh from playing across the ditch yesterday against the Warriors. The Titans hooker's on the line. Sam, how are you doing?
6: I'm good, mate. Thanks for having me on.
5: My pleasure. We're going to learn a little bit about you. I've been doing with NRL and NRLW players in recent weeks. What's the nickname that stuck with you?
6: I've got two, probably. One is called Svez and another one's called Vez, so pretty similar. But that's what I get called pretty much most of the time.
5: Svez or Vez, I love it.
6: It's pretty similar.
5: What's your middle name?
6: My middle name is Peter, after my dad's dad, my grandfather.
5: Yeah, cool. Okay. All right, first job you ever had, Sam? What was it?
6: Yeah, I was just down at the local boat shed called Barranjo Boat Hire. So people could hire boats down in Palmy, and I used to just teach them how to drive the boats and where they could go and stuff, and yeah, that was my first job.
5: Do you have a boat now?
6: No, my grandfather sold his boat recently.

0: Yeah, so it started as my grandfather's, then my dad, and then my two older brothers, and then finally got to me, and I was the last one at it until we sold it on. But yeah, it was a great car.
1: Yeah, that's cool. Do you remember when you fell in love with rugby league?
0: Yep, obviously family is obsessed with rugby league, so ever since I could walk and I've always been a big fan of rugby league. Yeah, I've loved it ever since I was a kid.
1: And when did you have the realisation that, hey, I can make a career out of this?
0: Probably not until my Manly junior days when I was about 15, when I was playing Harold Matties back in the time, and I was playing some pretty good footy in that competition against really good players of my age. And, you know, I signed my first contract when I was 15, and I really thought I could, you know, make this a full-time thing when I was older.
1: That must have been a bit mind-blowing, signing a league contract at 15.
0: Yeah, it was just a little junior contract to keep me at Manly, but, you know, I was very thankful, and, you know, it was a pretty special time.
1: What's the best piece of advice you've ever been given, do you reckon?
0: Best advice is just head down, bum up, and just try your best, and just give it a yaw. You know, if you give it a yaw, you won't be disappointed in life, really. So, yeah, just head down, bum up.
1: Hard work's been a very common theme. And it's also very appropriate for a hooker too, getting in a dummy half all the time.
0: You need that, I guess.
1: What's an achievement you're most proud of so far?
0: In my sport career or in my life?
1: Whatever you want.
0: I'd have to say, you know, my daughter that came last year was pretty proud moment of me, to be honest.
1: Yeah, can I suggest that's a really good answer?
0: Yeah, my missus would be happy with me saying that.
1: Yeah.
0: But footy-wise is obviously, making my debut or winning that grand final in 2019.
1: Yeah, that must have been very amazing. What's your favourite sports other than rugby league?
0: I love American sports. So NFL, I do love. And, I love watching that in the off-season.
1: Yeah, that's who do you follow in the NFL, by the way?
0: I like the Miami Dolphins, but they're not that good, to be honest. But, I went over there in the off-season, watched them play, which was cool. But, Miami Dolphins.
1: Now, that would have been fun, but ever since Dan Marino, they've sucked. And that's coming from a New York Jets fan.
0: Yeah, well, they're in the same division as well.
1: So, oh, I know.
0: It's been a tough couple of years for the Jets and Miami fans, and, who knows what's going to happen with them two franchises.
1: I don't think they're going to be appearing in a Super Bowl anytime soon, but would that be amongst your bucket list of sporting events you'd like to go and see?
0: Yeah, Super Bowl is definitely number one on the bucket list for sure.
1: What was your favourite TV show as a kid?
0: Favorite TV show, you can't go past like The Simpsons probably, you know, as a little kid, I guess. But then growing up in my teenage life, I loved Geordie Shore.
1: Really?
0: I loved Geordie Shore. That was when I was, 14, 15.
1: Wow, okay. That's the first Geordie Shore we've had.
0: Loved that show. Me and my mates from school used to always come home and watch it.
1: What, to make fun of it or?
0: Just watching. They just sort of show of just them getting drunk and going out all the time. So,
1: gave you inspiration.
0: Yeah, clearly.
2: Charlotte's got a boyfriend. I'm seeing someone. Holly's classy. Hell, what a shower of frigid. It's a good thing Amani's still flying the flag forward.
3: My first night without jumping into bed with anyone. Surviving.
4: I can see exactly where Aaron and Amani's relationship is going. The same way it went with me, and it only ever ends in a mousetrap. Snap.
1: All right, well, let's go to the big screen then. What's your all-time favourite movie?
0: Yeah, there's so many good ones, but I remember growing up, I loved the movie Troy.
1: Oh, yeah?
0: Where Achilles is in it, where that's one of my all-time movies. When I see that, I always tend to watch it.
5: All my life, I've lived by a code, and the code is simple. Honour the gods, love your woman, and defend your country.
6: You know what's there, waiting, beyond that beach. Immortality, take it, it's yours!
1: If there was a movie about the Gold Coast Titans or about Sam Verrills, who would you want to play you?
0: Who would want to play me? Brad Pitt.
1: Of course, say no more. Do you have a hidden talent, Sam Verrills, something that people might not know about you?
0: Hidden talent. I do not have a hidden talent. I can't think of one at the moment.
1: Well, Max King, the Canterbury front row, when you spoke to him a couple of weekends ago, was saying that his hidden talent is that he's a juggler and that he could juggle seven balls at one time.
0: That is impressive. I can do three at my best, but I still struggle. But, I don't really have any hidden talents. I'll keep them hidden. Why don't I do that?
1: Oh, nice. Can you cook?
0: I'd like to think I can, but the missus normally cooks most of the time. But, I like to think I can cook.
1: But if she says to you, Sam, it's your turn tonight, what are you cooking? What's the go-to?
0: I love cooking steaks. If not, I do like making a chili con carne recipe.
1: Oh, nice. Okay, I like that.
0: Yeah.
1: All right, now you're hosting a dinner party, you, your wife and daughter. Which three people, alive or dead, are you inviting? The range of answers we get on this question is unreal.
0: Yeah, I know. Like, if my missus and stuff is there, it's totally different. But if it's just me and my mates, like, you'd want, like, a Conor McGregor. Yeah, that's a hard one, actually. I'd probably just say, if I'm with all my mates, it'd have to be a lot of UFC fights. I'm a big UFC fan, too. Like, you know, obviously, NFL players, you get Tom Brady there, Conor McGregor, and maybe let's just get Dana White as well.
1: Wow, okay, you've really gone in one direction there. Conor McGregor, yeah. Dana White, and Tom Brady. The GOAT.
0: I love my UFC and NFL, so.
1: Yeah, no, fair enough. What scares you, Sam, if anything?
0: I don't really get scared by too many things, to be honest.
1: Mate, you can't not have any hidden talents and not be scared by anything.
0: Yeah, I don't know. I'm not a big fan of, like, spiders and stuff. Like my missus, like, say there's a spider or a cockroach flying around the house and she always goes, get rid of it. I tend to get scared about, you know, picking up spiders and getting them out of the house.
1: Yeah, so, I think everyone can relate to that.
0: Yeah.
1: What are your favourite hobbies? What do you get up to on a day off?
0: I honestly live on the Goldie. You can't go past the beach.

0: I love getting there. Hit and miss with golf, you know, obviously I'm not that good at golf, but when we do get the days off, I do like playing golf, but I'm terrible at it. I've had a few lessons now, which I needed and I still need. But yeah, I do love going to the beach.
1: Musically, Sam, who's your favourite all-time band or singer?
0: I might get a little bit of flack for this, but I love my country, but I do love Justin Bieber or like a Post Malone. Is it too-

0: We've had Justin Bieber before. I think it's the first Post Malone one. What's the best concert you've ever been to?
1: Best concert? Oh, I've been to a Big Day Out before. That was a festival. Does that count?
0: Mate, this is getting to know Sam Verrills. Anything counts.
1: Yeah. I've been to a Big Day Out, and I was like 15, 16 at the time, but it was pretty cool. Snoop Dogg was playing, and all those people was pretty cool.
0: Then you went home and watched Geordie Shore. How good.
1: And I went home and watched Geordie Shore. Yeah, exactly.
0: What's your favourite holiday destination?
1: Favourite holiday destination, it would have to be anywhere in Europe. I love America as well with the sports, but I reckon Europe has just the culture over there and how many countries are over there. It's pretty cool. But then you can't go past Bali as well, which is close to home.
0: Okay, so we've got a few there. Is there a bucket list vacation place that you've never been to that you'd love to go to?
1: With footy, you can't really go to Europe summer, so you sort of miss out on Greece. So I always see footage of people in Greece, and it looks so nice. So, it's definitely a bucket list place in the world is Greece.
0: Now, are you a handyman in any way, shape or form?
1: Definitely. My missus would say no. So if anything to do with the house, she would call her old man to come down and fix everything, unfortunately.
0: Okay. That's a pretty common answer as well, I've got to say. All right, some quick-fire ones to finish with. Clowns. What's your take on clowns? Fun or terrifying?
1: I'm not a fan of them. Not a fan.
0: Summer, or maybe I could put that down as your fear, apart from spiders.
1: There you go, clowns.
0: Summer or winter?
1: Give me summer.
0: Chocolate?
1: Hang on. Yeah, because if you live on the Gold Coast, summer's actually too hot, but the winter in the Goldie is so nice as well.
0: So no wonder you're ordinary at golf. You've changed your backswing. So winter.
1: Yeah, I know. Well, yeah, that's the thing, because winter's still lovely up here in the Goldie, but summer is good too, though.
0: Mate, pick one. Come on, Sam.
1: We'll go summer.
0: All right. Back to the original. Chocolate or vanilla?
1: Chocolate.
0: Sweet or savoury?
1: Let's go sweet.
0: Peanut butter, Sam Verrills, crunchy or smooth?
1: It's got to be smooth.
0: And finally, the coup de grace. Tomato sauce, cupboard or fridge?
1: Definitely in the fridge.
0: Attaboy! Yes.
1: Surely no one's done cupboard.
0: Oh, so many do. They obviously can't read the label or have no taste.
1: Yeah, that has to be in the fridge.
0: Thank you very much. Sam Verrills, you've just gone up even further in our estimation. Thanks so much for letting us get to know you.
1: Thank you. Thanks for getting to know me.

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1: A World War II hospital ship torpedoed. From over 300 souls, just 64 survivors, including a young nurse. Ellen Savage and the Heroes of the Centaur by Grant Lee Keyser. Book and audiobook out now.
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3: The Dolphins defeated Melbourne 28-10 and they scored tries in a hurry towards the end of the game. And Jack Bostock, a welcome return for the Dolphins. He scored a double.
4: He's nine from halfway, went stop. Plays it to Plath. Dummy half scoot. Line break. Up to the fullback. 30 out. Failongo drags him down one-on-one. Great run, Plath. He's 25 out. Ball played quickly. Given by Flegler to the right. Infield runs Bostock. Running laterally. Bostock finds a hole. And Bostock on return from a knee reconstruction. Scores a try to put the Finns in front. Through Katoa's hands, onto Knowles. Knowles with a straightener on five, a dozen out, centre field. Coup de grace imminent here for the Finns. Katoa chips again for Bostock's side. Bostock catches, Bostock scores. Finns will win. The Dolphins and they're returning number 22. He gets two.
3: At halftime, it was 10-4 to the Melbourne Storm. And they had led 10 points to nil. Cobbo scored before halftime, and then in a 20-minute period, Jermaine Asako scored. You had those two tries from Jack Bostock, and 5 minutes later, Kulakefu Finifuiaki scored a try, and the Dolphins won quite comfortably in the end, 28 points to 10. ABC Player of the Year points from Billy Moore, 3 to the returning Jack Bostock, 2 to Finifuiaki, and 1 point to Dolphins hooker Max Plath, who has returned this year from injuries of his own. He joins us on the line. G'day, Max. How are you doing?
5: G'day. How you going? Thanks for having me on.
3: No, our pleasure, Max, and it's great to see you back playing footy. Great to see Jack back. To get some guys coming back from longish-term injuries must be a tremendous boost, as it's been the case all year for the Dolphins when you look at the likes of Gilbert and Flegler, etc.
5: Yeah, exactly right. Still waiting on Jeremy Marshall-King too, but back to Jack. He's been great. I'd had probably 4 months of rehab with him, both on our ACL, so it was good to get some work done with him. He works really hard, so I'm really happy for him.
3: You are a team, Max, this year that coming into the season had great expectation about you, and it hasn't really gone according to plan. You sit in 10th position, just your third win of the year last night. Is that last 20 minutes against Melbourne last night, do you think that could well be a catalyst to more consistent improved showings?
5: Mate, I think that Penrith game was a catalyst for us to find our style and what works for us. It's just the last two weeks beforehand just didn't really pan out in terms of wins, but I thought we've really turned a corner. Our goal line defense has been huge, and we're working really hard for each other. The penalties and errors that we're doing at the moment isn't helping us, but we're working on that as well.
6: You mentioned you guys are still without Jeremy Marshall-King, but Jack Bostock back last night. Mate, how about his performance?
5: Yeah, he's good. He's a freak, isn't he? He gets up high and he's a great kick target, but it's just his energy to play with too, mate. He's a real good fellow, and I think he's ADHD as well, so he goes a bit bananas and it gets us all up. So it's good to have him back.
6: What about your own form? Obviously, you missed last large chunk of last season through injury. You're back. Pre-season was Origin a potential goal of yours? We're not far away from that now.
5: Yeah, absolutely. It's always been a dream of mine to play State of Origin. I've just been playing hooker and learning my craft there, waiting for Jeremy to come back. But, mate, I've learned a lot in these eight or so games, and I feel like I'm getting more and more comfortable there every week.
7: Max, talk me through the preparation against the Melbourne side at the moment. They've been down, obviously, on confidence, the way that they're playing. It's the same sort of preparation that you would go through as if you're going against a Melbourne side who obviously have been braining it?
5: Exactly right. It's a funny one for them. Obviously, that's unfamiliar territory for them to be on the losing end so often. But, with the tragic news of how Craig is going at the moment, we knew that.

0: they'd be really up for this game. And I thought we met them well with our physicality, and the scoreline doesn't reflect how tight the game was. That last 15 minutes is when it blew out. So we really had to earn that win. And that's been said, they were missing Jerome Hughes and Wishy went down early. So they were there and they showed up to win. And I think that's a good win from us.
1: Mate, what's talk me through, I suppose, what Christian Wolf's like as a coach, because we haven't got to see much of him. As

0: a bit of a roller coaster, as you know, playing footy, and he's real steady, which helps us as a playing group. Just more so just that process as a team, getting that sorted out, and I think we've been on the right track the last month.
1: We watched the Suafalongo and Hamasota Tabuai Fido go at it last night. Two excitement machines. Have you seen any faster players on the field than those two?
0: Oh, I know. A freak. Still had a cracking game too. Just had some really big plays that could have gone either way. So credit to him. He's been playing out of his skin. So, and yeah, likewise for him, he's been really good for us. He's one of the best supporting fullbacks in the competition, if not the best. So he's been doing really well.
2: Max, we've just been discussing the signings and what's happening with the PNG Chiefs and their tax-free money that they can offer and the advantage that that gives them ahead of teams like the Perth Bears, for example. Is that a talking point amongst the playing group with what's happening over there?
0: It is, mate. I think they've absolutely nailed it with their recent sign of Jerome Luai. He's a winner. And I think that's probably the biggest question mark hanging over that club if they were going to be successful. Now that's probably been answered in the sense of they've got he'll attract some good players. I think it's a huge benefit for the club to have, that tax-free salary cap, and it entices the players now to want to go over there and play with someone like him. So yeah, it's credit to that club as well for making a big signing like that. Yeah, it's going to be interesting to see how it pans out.
2: What's your contract situation, Max?
0: No, I'm at Redcliffe until 2028, so definitely
2: Until,
0: good.
2: okay. Well, that timing's not too bad. Max, so good to talk to you. Great to see you back. 50-odd tackles last night, and just a reminder, not that we needed one, of what a quality footballer you are. And it's great to see the Dolphins back winning. So keep up that great form and enjoy the rest of the year, Max. Thanks for your time.
0: Thanks, guys. Cheers.
2: Dolphins hooker for the moment, Max Plath. He can play back row. He's a really good football player, isn't he?
1: I had to do my Origin team for work on and during the week. I've got him on the extended bench.
2: Right.
1: Because of you've got Harry Grant as your nine, who you think you can play 90,
2: Yeah.
1: 90, 80 minutes. And then probably Kalen Ponga as our bench utility for the outside backs, or someone that can feel like play anywhere in that back line. So I had Max Plath in there.
2: He's good enough. It'd just be great to see him fit.
3: He looked good out of dummy half last night.
2: Yeah.
3: His running game up the middle of the field was damaging to the Melbourne Storm defence. So he wouldn't look out of place, definitely. But it just depends on how they play him. But I'm with you. I think they're going to have another hooker on the bench. With the watching the game, the way the game's unfolding this year, and obviously talking about, the game used to be about defence, now it's all about attack.
2: Well, they've had the Harry Grant and Ben Hunt there together in recent years. So it'd be in keeping with that.
3: Yeah, but
2: process,
3: I just feel like that it's gone to another level, though.
2: Right.
3: Like, I reckon the speed of Origin this year is going to be outrageous.
1: It's going to be crazy. Yeah. Like, obviously,
3: I reckon it's going to be outrageous, seriously.

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2: Last spin, come on.
0: Todd Sampson's Why.
3: The best things in life are on the other side of fear.
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6: Hello, you're listening to the Sporting Witness podcast from the BBC World Service with me, Matt Pintus. It's been 30 years since the murder of footballer Andres Escobar, who was shot dead just days after Colombia's shock exit from the 1994 World Cup. To mark the anniversary, I've been delving into the BBC World Service archives. You'll hear from one of Escobar's closest friends, taken from interviews with Witness History and world football. It's the 1st of July 1994 in the El Poblado neighborhood of Medellin, Colombia. Radio DJ Luis Fernando Restrepo is out on the town and he's in good company. He spotted his childhood friend, the footballer Andres Escobar.
7: He was in another table with a group of friends. I was in another table, but we say briefly, hi. He was dancing, he was smiling. Even in the club, everybody was dancing and sharing drinks, and everything was completely fine.
6: Just 5 days earlier, Colombia had crashed out of the World Cup, and it was Escobar's own goal against the USA that had become the symbol of the disappointment.
7: I left earlier, they stayed there. Around 5 o'clock in the morning, I received a phone call from my radio station. It was the studio manager ringing me saying, Luis Fernando, Andres Escobar has been killed. I was completely sleepy and I say, oh no, his telephone number is blah, blah, blah. And he said, no, I don't need his telephone number. Andres Escobar has been killed.
8: A member of the Colombian football team that was knocked out of the World Cup has been shot

0: Oh no, I don't need his telephone number. The Andres Escobar has been killed.
1: A member of the Colombian football team that was knocked out of the World Cup has been shot dead. Andres Escobar had scored an own goal in one crucial game.
0: I sat down to have my lunch with my sister, and I just started to cry. I cried around half an hour nonstop. And even I couldn't go to the funeral or anything. I preferred to remember him alive and smiling.
2: Andres Escobar was born in Colombia's second city, Medellin, in 1967. From a young age, he showed promise as a hugely talented defender.
0: We had this kind of a school championship, and we play against his school. He was a brilliant player. When he became a footballer, he was a perfect human being, and a normal human being, because sometimes footballers think that they're gods or something like that. He was a perfect normal guy, and you can joke, you can talk about music, about cars, about girls, about football, about everything, because he knows a lot.
2: Escobar grew up in a country dominated by violence. In the early 90s, drug barons dominated everything in Colombia, including football. The cartels put some of their huge profits into buying clubs, controlling players, and gambling on matches.
0: Medellin in those days was a really violent city, in a city where 6,000 people were killed a year. You could lose your life anywhere, anytime. We were involved in a war. The city was subject of a fight of gangs trying to have control. We had every single sort of violence.
2: But Escobar wasn't involved in any of that. He was known as the gentleman of football. And by 1994, he was one of Colombia's best players. Ahead of the World Cup, he'd attracted interest from European giants AC Milan. Expectations were high for the national team as Escobar and his teammates arrived in the USA for football's biggest tournament. Here's one of his teammates, Carlos Valderrama, sharing his memories of that time.
3: We had a good team. We were giving everything for the Colombian people. Andrés Escobar was a good player and a good friend, one of the greatest men in football. He was always happy. He loved to help people. It's very difficult to talk about because he was my friend.
2: The performance of Colombia didn't match up to the expectations. They started their World Cup campaign with a whimper, losing their first match against Romania. Here's DJ Luis Fernando Restrepo.
0: They played really badly because they were really nervous. They'd never been in a World Cup being the favourites.
2: The drug barons were facing a big loss on their investments, and they put the pressure on an already nervous squad. Colombia's coach reportedly faced death threats, and ahead of the second match against the host USA, things weren't looking good.
0: They played even worse than the first match. Valderrama, who was the magician of that team, couldn't do his things, and Andres scored the own goal. The camera after that, it was a close-up of his face, and he was completely sad. He was like in another world.
2: Colombia were out of the tournament, and Escobar's own goal was the symbol of their embarrassment and failure. Escobar decided to write an open letter, apologizing to the fans.
4: This is one of the saddest times of my life. I've been almost unable to sleep. We failed at the decisive moment, and for me, the grief runs deeper because of that goal against the United States. It had never happened to me before in amateur or professional football, and it happened at the most crucial time for Colombian football.
2: After the letter was published, Escobar flew home to Medellin and quickly resumed his life.
0: He was quite brave, and he never thought then that own goal could finish in the thing that happened. And he liked just to say to people, hey, I'm here. It's just a mistake. He was in the street like everybody. And after he went to a club, to like a normal person.
2: But soon his life would be over. He would become another victim of the violence in Medellin.
0: He was leaving the bar, according to the versions that I had, and the other guys were by coincidence.

0: students at the same place because it was a hot dog stool there. They were eating hot dogs and they start to make jokes to Andres about the own goal. He asked politely to be respected. He asked them to stop the jokes. They carry on making the joke, saying that they own gold and you are the one who gave the Colombia the disgrace to be eliminated, ha ha ha. And even he went to collect his car to the park slot, and when he was driving in front of the same place, they carry on shouting and making jokes, and Andres stopped the car and say, hey, please don't make more jokes. The situation get hotter and hotter and hotter, and apparently the bodyguard who was sleeping in their car saw that his bosses were having a fight or a row with somebody, and he just came up with the gun and he shot Andres.
1: More than 10,000 people gathered for Escobar's funeral, including Colombia's then president, Cesar Gaviria.
0: The thing that happened with Andres was more the reflection of the awful social reality in those days. Because he scored an own goal, somebody started to make jokes at him, and nobody can deny it. It was a mix of the own goal, of alcohol, and the violence. But that thing was normal in those days.
1: The gunman, a bodyguard called Humberto Muñoz, was sentenced to 43 years in prison. He ended up serving less than 12 and was let out in 2005. His employers, who were members of a high-profile drug gang, never faced significant charges for the murder. In this episode of the Sporting Witness podcast, you heard from the DJ, Luis Fernando Restrepo. It was presented by me, Matt Pintus.

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5: NRL Saturday with Luke Lewis, Michael Carrianis. I'm Andrew Moore here at the Sydney Football Stadium. What a day for this Anzac Day clash between St George Illawarra and the Sydney Roosters. It's been a dramatic, I was going to say week for the Dragons, but that might be underselling it. 11 losses in a row. Shane Flanagan now gone as coach and Dean Young appointed the interim coach. And when does the losing streak end? Dragons fans are very, very frustrated, obviously. What's the new direction for St George Illawarra in terms of gaining results on the field? Tim Watsford is their CEO and joined us in the box. How are you, Tim?
6: Well, thank you, boys. How are you?
5: Before we get onto all of that, what a special day it is here.
6: Oh, it's incredible. Looking at kind of the fans starting to dribble in now with gates open, it's arguably, in my view, the best day on the rugby league calendar, aside from Origins and Grand Finals. And, you know, we're expecting a full house, a couple more tickets yet to go, but it's sun's out, ready to party. Let's try and see what we can do this afternoon.
5: Well, that's what all eyes are going to be on, ultimately, on how your team performs on the field, because every way you look at it, it's been disappointing, culminating what happened on Monday. Run us through what those few days were like leading up to the decision in regards to Shane.
6: Yeah, it won't look too far in the revision mirror. Obviously, the decision was made kind of later on Sunday afternoon, kind of what the future looks like for the club, and those announcements were made during Monday morning and Monday evening. And here we are with Dean kind of really bouncing quickly. He made some quick decisions that was heavily publicised on Tuesday and Wednesday. But look, from a playing group perspective, boys are up and about. They're ready to go. This is a big day for them. And, you know, even speaks to character around Dean and looking at driving to Cade's house the night that, you know, he was ready to rock and roll and get named coach is second to none in my view. So we've got a leader there that's going to really have a swing for us.
5: In regards to the announcement on Monday, Tim, are you satisfied with how you and Andrew Lancaster handled that announcement?
6: I think there's always elements that you look at and review, but look, we had time against us in certain areas, and we wanted to try and ensure that we sent Shane off and Ben off with effectively some dignity and look at kind of what the new step is, and we went as quick as we could, and kind of by Monday night we'd announce where Dino is, and hence here we are today.
7: Tim, when you look at, you know, what you've gone through over the last, you know, week, and obviously getting rid of Shane Flanagan and all the other stuff, before you make that decision, do you start to look at how you want to rebuild your roster, like moving forward as well? Like, how does all that come into play and how do you make that decision? I've always been interested in how that all works.
6: Yeah, it's a great question. I think when I hit the seat, we didn't have what effectively is a recruitment department inside the St George Illawarra Dragons. So I was quick to identify that that's a gap at the business of our elite level. Like, here we are in 2026, and to kind of identify that, you know, Shane was kind of taking the shoulder load of picking players. So since we've got people like Daniel Anderson in around his business, he's built his team of up to five now. So the talent identification, putting in some data behind what decisions we're making, and effectively putting a committee in place that, you know, want to see what the future looks like. We announced Ben Cray in the last year to kind of come in and look at the theory and strategic elements of football and work out what we need structurally to kind of go forward. That work's ongoing. That wasn't an overnight piece, and, you know, we've got a long way to go. I'm not going to shy away from that. We're kind of at base camp even now, what we want to achieve. But our roster is something that needs to be worked on. Recruitment is a big part of it, but I'll state that our academy and pathways are probably the best advantage that we've got as a club. We need to nurture and ensure that our juniors are coming through. And, you know, I said earlier today, out of the 2010 team that won it, 11 of them were from the local catchment and region. So, you know, we're up near seven, I think, that's playing today. Dylan Egan's also out, and he'll be back in the next couple of weeks. This is where we need to shape our future, and we're just going to look and try and find those guys to support that growth going forward.
7: I'm glad you brought up the juniors coming through, because I'm a massive believer in you need a certain amount of juniors in your side to win grand finals, because they're going to have passion for that jersey. So how do you make that jersey now more passionate for that club coming through? I've seen that the new Centre of Excellence looks amazing. So how do you sort of get all this onto the same page as quick as possible?
6: Quick as possible. I'd like to have the kind of magic dust to do it tomorrow. I'm a big believer that those that have worn the jersey or those that have kind of walked in the steps before need to kind of help us on the journey going forward. So previous management, for right or wrong, didn't really have that engagement with past players. And, you know, I'm a big believer that your Gazniers, your Jason Nightingales, your Ben Crays, these are guys, Matt Coopers, that have been in and around the club that can actually show what it is like to win. And we had a good session with them last night down at the Novotel to kind of say, this is what it means to be a Dragon, basically. Now, some of the young guys, even from a development perspective, none in 11, like we've said, it's heartbreaking. You know, these guys actually haven't tasted that success that they need. And I'm confident that when the tide starts to swing, these guys, particularly the Couchman brothers and Hamish Stewart, Dylan Egan's, they are absolutely Dragon through and through. So we want to make sure that they've got the support for them now to go and win. But yes, it's definitely looking back to look forward is kind of where I'm at. So you'll see a lot more past players, past heroes in and around the place as we kind of go on our journey going forward.
2: You mentioned recruitment, key announcement today, Scott Drinkwater, 3-year deal. What was the thought and the process behind getting him out of the Cowboys?
6: Yeah, look, there's identification pieces that we've said. I came out pretty openly in the middle of last year saying, you know, we're short in the halves. So that's one area that I think every club is kind of looking at kind of what their halves, particularly the way the game's going. As a committee, as I mentioned before, we kind of looked at it and said, where's some elements that we need and need it quickly? Speed, I think we've all agreed over the past 6 months, has gone through the roof. So Scotty, I think everyone saw what he did last night against the Sharkies.

0: elements that we need and need it quickly. Speed, I think we've all agreed over the past 6 months, has gone through the roof. So Scotty, I think everyone saw what he did last night against the Sharkies, is exactly what we need to kind of fill up the back, but also is a third half in our view. So he's going to call in the shots kind of from behind as well. So good to get him done this week. Now we're kind of on to the next, Michael.
1: I was going to say, when you talk about recruitment, you've got 10 Panthers coming off contract in November 1. Is that some club that you look at? Like, there's a whole lot coming off. You've got one big guy, obviously Nathan Cleary. He'd be a half that every club would want. In your opinion, what would you be willing to pay for someone like that?
0: That's a really good question. I think it's come November 1, we'll make those decisions and kind of what they look like. But what an incredible player, you know, and that's a generational player. I think every club's going to try and put their hand up if he gets to November 1. Let's call it that. But he's going to be top guys. I've kind of heard some rumours this morning, kind of around Kalen and at Newey. So it's, if those are true, then you know he's Nathan's on his way to making a pot of gold. That's for sure.
2: We're talking about recruitment. What about retention? You put that freeze in a couple of weeks ago. Is that freeze lifted now, or is that still in place?
0: Freeze probably the wrong word. I think we kind of looked at it and said we're 0-5 at the time, and I think everyone in their right mind can go, hang on, let's just take a breath. We're not going too good. There's some elements we need to work on. What does our roster look like next year if we're going to roll the same guys out? And don't get me wrong, the culture within the group, they're great guys. They're arguably probably the best group that we could possibly have from a people perspective. But are they getting the job done? Currently not. So let's just take a breath, see what the next couple of weeks looks like. Obviously, we've had some change, big change this week that we've got to manage. We'll reopen those discussions in the next coming weeks, absolutely, for sure.
3: Tim, I'm hearing all this chat about recruitment over the last few minutes. Is there an acknowledgement from you and the club that the recruitment's been horrible? This is a wooden spoon roster. I mean, not to put too fine a point, it's an ordinary roster. You mentioned speed, there is none. Tyrell Sloan is quick, no doubt. But it's. I know Shane Flanagan had a lot to do with the roster. I understand that. But how do you at least acknowledge that the changing in recruitment process, and obviously Scott Drinkwater's a great start, is needed there?
0: Yeah, absolutely. I'm like, we're 0-11. That's a point where I hate losing. I think everyone does, particularly when you're built kind of a club of our stature. You know, we've been spoken about being a big club and getting back to being a big club. We need to win. We need the players to win. We've got, like I said, we've got a great supporting group coming through in juniors. We're nowhere near where we need to be. And even the playing group will tell you that. So there's a point that, you know, I want to try and express that we are on the journey. There's no overnight fix. I think we're in a good position. I took the job because of it. We haven't got any skeletons into our cap for the next 3, 4, 5 years' time. We can make change, and we are making change. And I'd like to think over the next couple of years we're going to see some success.
2: A few days have passed, obviously, since Shane Flanagan gone, Dean Young into the chair. What is the process like going forward now to look for a permanent coach?
0: Yeah, I like to probably keep the framework probably within club walls, to be brutally frank.
2: We'll find out anyway.
0: Yeah, I know you always do, Michael. I don't know how, but it's a point that we will do relatively quickly. Yep. I think there's, I'll be frank, you know, having the pleasure of speaking to you 23 out of the 24 hours a day the last 2 weeks hasn't helped in terms of doing any of the work than trying to do your work, Michael. But anyway, so it's a point where we need to get that done relatively quickly. So Ben and I, in particular, we've got a great coach in Ando as well that's within the building that we'll draw some expertise on. But we'll start to fill out that framework in the next coming weeks, absolutely, and then go on the journey around kind of what the future looks like for the Dragons.
3: Do you feel like you've got to run decisions past MC?
0: Yeah, a little bit. Yeah, even saw him at my local bowling club.
2: We ran into each other. Oh, no. I was like, "Hey, Tim." He's like, "Hey, mate, can you just go away?"
3: You're stalking him, basically.
0: Unbelievable.
2: I left him alone.
1: Hey, Tim, just a quick one. There was another guy who left. Mickey Ennis. Was there a reason why Mick got moved on?
0: No, it's not personal. I think the decision, you know, where Dino said, this is what I want to do, and you know, a little bit more change within high performance, and the guys that sit behind the glass as well, there's been a little bit more movement internally, not necessarily a departure of note like Mickey. We spoke. It's not personal. It's a direction that Dean wants to take it. I want to give Dean the keys. So Dean's the guy that's going to, you know, instill his footprint on the club. He deserves it. He's been a coach for 14 years. He's won premierships and he wears the red V on his heart. Let's give him every opportunity. So every decision he makes, I'll back.
2: What do you consider a pass mark for Dean now? Obviously, as Andrew alluded to, it's not the strongest playing roster, but what's a pass mark for him if you're looking and observing, going, okay, is this guy our next coach?
0: Yeah, like that's it. Everyone's going to say, oh, let's get 7 in a row and get the coaching staff right. I think it's a point where there's a variety of elements. We've moved into our new centre. Just remember, guys, this is 26 years that the club's been separated in three different locations: football at Wynn, admin at Cogra, and community and Steelers Club. So within the last 3 weeks, we're actually starting to talk to each other, believe it or not, which is only going to be good things for us as a club. I would like to think that a cultural environment is what we want to try and see, that the players are up and about.

0: enjoying what they want to do. That's going to bring or increase the chances of having some success on the field, dig in for each other. But most importantly, we need them to compete. Not saying they haven't competed this year. You know, we need to try and find that grit that kind of got them to Golden Point in Vegas. So if Dino can kind of get us back to where that spot is, you know, that's not necessarily the result they wanted in Vegas. But I think everyone agree that they put their jukes up and had a go with what was tipped to be, you know, it's going a bit south for the Doggies at the moment as well, but tipped to be one of the kind of top four teams, that'll be a pass mark for Dino.
1: When you came in, Tim, were you surprised at the dislocation between St George and Illawarra and the fact that, as you say, it's now a quarter of a century that it's been a joint venture and we see and hear the same grumblings at the West Tigers? It's not unique to your club, but were you surprised at the different elements?
0: No, it's been publicised pretty heavily. I'm probably looking at more from a geographical perspective of us being in different locations as opposed to being under one roof. Board's been great, to be quite frank. You know, there's a bit of talk kind of Monday, Tuesday around, you know, split and decisions and whatnot. I'd argue that with any board in modern corporate Australia these days, there's always going to be differing opinion at that level, and that's what we encourage. But I took the job based on change. The board has been very allowable, I guess, if you use that word, to try and get me to get my job done. We went through and completely restructured front office last year. 26 was always going to be the chance to try and look at football and get under the hood and try and put in some systems, processes and bring in some people. We're doing that. Crisis obviously brings this a little far forward based on being 11-0. But the guys have been incredible in terms of kind of what we're trying to achieve. Everyone, what's probably getting lost in all this, everyone wants to win premierships. We're a football club that is nowhere near where we need to be. It's our turn to fix it. So I'm hoping I'm sitting here in 12 months, guys, watching another full house at Anzac Day and wanting to say, look where we were last year and where we are now.
1: You'd settle for one win at the moment, wouldn't you, rather than a premiership?
0: I'll take this afternoon.
1: Well, just finally, talk to your fans, Tim. What's the expectation that they have either coming here today or listening or watching on TV?
0: I think we're going to get a good environment and a good product that's going to come out. The guys are ready to go. They're behind Reedy. When you get juniors of that note come and make their debut, it just gets the joint up, I think.
2: The pair touched down on a Qatar Airways flight from Doha just after 5:30 this evening. She's among a group of women and children who left the Al Roj camp in Syria last month. Federal police yesterday confirmed some of the women would be arrested and charged after returning to Australia, potentially facing terrorism offences. The cohort in Melbourne are yet to emerge from the airport. An Adelaide vigil to remember 5-year-old Kumanjai little baby is about to begin in Victoria Square. Sarah Maunder reports from the vigil.
3: The girl's body was found a week ago today in Alice Springs, and since then, grief has spread across the country. Simultaneous vigils are being held in cities and towns in almost every state and territory tonight. Here in Adelaide, people began gathering at Victoria Square near the fountain from about 5:30 p.m. Many people are wearing pink coats, shirts and beanies, honouring Kumanjai little baby's favourite colour. The event is expected to end at about 9 p.m.
2: A Greyhound bus driver has been found not guilty over a crash that killed 3 people on the Bruce Highway in North Queensland almost 2 years ago. Chloe Chimicki reports.
4: 53-year-old Peter Jason Cafe walked free from court this afternoon after he was acquitted of dangerous operation of a motor vehicle causing death and grievous bodily harm. The jury in the district court trial in Townsville delivered a unanimous not guilty verdict after 11 hours of deliberations. Mr. Cafe said he had a micro sleep before the collision near Bowen in 2024. His lawyers told the trial there were no signs he was dangerously fatigued before the crash. Mr. Cafe cried as the not guilty verdict was read.
2: The federal government says a new East Coast gas reservation scheme will help protect Australia from international market shocks, but some experts disagree. From July next year, LNG exporters will be required to set aside 20% of export volumes for Australian users. Energy Minister Chris Bowen says the policy will create a modest domestic oversupply and put downward pressure on prices. However, Energy and Climate Director at the Grattan Institute, Alison Reeve, says the government has missed an opportunity.
5: The government had an opportunity here to really properly restructure the relationship between our domestic and the international market. And what they've announced today, I can't see how this is going to have a material impact on price. And I think it's going to mean we have continued worries about supply shortages on the east coast of Australia.
2: There are hopes of a response from Tehran to Washington's latest proposals to end the US war with Iran to come shortly, although signs from the two capitals have been mixed. The BBC's Caroline Davies has more.
6: While we get some positive noises out of the United States,

0: States. We also then hear from President Trump slightly tempering some of those positive noises that he made earlier. And from Iran's side, we have heard that they are looking at this proposal, but we've also heard some from the Iranian side talk about this being a wish list from the Americans. So tough talk from both sides. And what is really difficult to know is how much of this is public posturing and how much behind the scenes are they genuinely having these conversations that are bringing them closer together.
1: The aide to a top leader from Indian Prime Minister Narendra Modi's party has been shot dead in violence that broke out after elections in West Bengal state. Chandranath Rath was personal assistant to Suvendu Adhikari, seen as the frontrunner to become the state's new chief minister after the Bharatiya Janata Party won the vote. The aide is among at least three people killed in the eastern states since Monday when results were announced. New South Wales forward Kezia Apps says her experience will be an asset for the Blues in Game 2 of the Women's State of Origin Rugby League Series. The Blues' most capped player has moved into the starting squad to replace the injured Tiana Penetani-Gray. The Blues can take an unbeaten 2-0 lead in the series with a win in Brisbane next week. The 35-year-old Apps says she's still at the top of her game.
2: Yeah, I feel my best. Obviously my age is, I get called a veteran a lot, getting older in my age, but I feel like with that comes obviously experience and knowing how my body works and how I respond to certain things.
1: And Gold Coast players insist they're feeling confident ahead of their AFL clashes against St Kilda and Port Adelaide after arriving in Darwin today. The fifth-placed Suns boast a strong record in the top end, winning 8 of their 10 matches at Morara Stadium, remaining unbeaten since 2020. Gold Coast's captain, Noah Anderson, says playing in the top end brings out the best in the team. ABC News.
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13: This is rugby league at its best.
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14: Sega Mander Walsh.
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15: I just can't believe what we're watching.
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2: And we are up to round 10 of this 2026 season. It all begins on this Thursday night at the Cauldron in Brisbane. Welcome to Lang Park. Quentin Hull is my name. The Dolphins and the Dogs to kick us off for this weekend of football. Terrific conditions for the round 10 opener. I'll be joined by Billy Moore and Zane Bojack for a really important game between two clubs who had, I wouldn't suggest, just finals aspirations.

8 games and have only won 3 each. Finns probably feeling a little bit better about themselves, having got past Melbourne here last week. That ended a run of 3 losses. Well, speaking of 3 losses, the Dogs. What's happened to them since they've beaten competition pacesetters Penrith? Well, as far as the form guide reads, they've lost to Parramatta, they've lost to Brisbane, and they've lost to North Queensland. And as you join us on this Thursday night in Brisbane, confirmation that Matt Burton will not be playing for Canterbury Bankstown tonight. The rumours were swirling early in the day that he wasn't feeling himself. He's ill and is out of the team. So the well-travelled Sean O'Sullivan, who, of course, is last up in his footy journey, well, was at the Dolphins. He's going to come in and play alongside Lockie Galvin in the halves at Canterbury. So Matt Burton out for the Bulldogs tonight. And for the Finns, as was touted, Cody Nikorima has been named in the halves alongside Isaiah Katoa. So he returns from a 2-week suspension. And Jeremy Marshall-King, the man who, of course, left the Bulldogs to go to the Redcliffe Peninsula, he's been named on the extended bench and has a chance to make his first appearance of 2020.

0: skipper, and he raises the flags. Crichton 2 from 2 on the night with the boot. And the Bulldogs have got the jump on NRL Thursday. 17 minutes played. Canterbury-Bankstown 8. Lead the Finns 0.
1: They have got the jump. For mine, the Finns, they've probably made 6 errors, whether it be playing in the ruck, getting caught out from mark and not being straight. Petty things, being offside on a kick chase. Things that shouldn't, Zeno, make an error on, but they're compounding it and they're making a whole list of them. They've just got to get that out of their game.
2: Well, one of the things coming into the match that we heard Bulldogs legend Brayton Ash to say this week is they've gone out of the full queue. They're compounding their errors, error after error. The Dolphins deserve to be 8-0 down.
0: The Sarkos kicked that out in the full by 3 metres out on the eastern side.
2: Brayton Ash was saying that the Dogs have got the slowest play the balls in the attacking 20 in the competition. Well, I'll tell you what, when you've got a team recoiling like the Dolphins are at the moment because they keep making errors, you're going to get plenty of opportunities to score points.
0: Such a bad mistake from a guy who's so good with his kicking. So penalty to the Bulldogs in the middle of the ground. Crichton kicks for touch. And off the penalty goal, the Dogs are now gifted a chance to attack the Dolphins line again with that kickoff mistake.
1: 25 metres out, Q. They can smell blood in the water, the Dogs.
0: Sherry taps and feeds it infield. Hayward then on to Hughes. And Samuel Hughes with 3 defenders around him. Doesn't go to ground, but it will be ordered to play it. 15 in from touch on the left, 21 metres out. Play it to Hayward. Pass right in centre field through Galvin onto Thompson. And Leo Thompson with the thighs pump him. Couple of post-contact metres with 3 defenders around him. And the Dogs on the front foot, 15 out slightly right. Hayward gives it blind and right to Tracy. Onto Tupanua's left it behind him. He's knocked it on. Ooh. Well, that is a huge let-off.
1: The last for the 5... Dogs. It really hasn't been the Dolphins lifting their performance. It's the Dogs coming back to the poor play of the Finns. This game certainly, the quality's evaporating in front of our eyes. Whoever can go back to playing methodical, good, consistent football and pull the trigger when the opportunity's there, not just doing it because they think they should, but putting themselves in a position when you've earned the right, they're the ones that's going to pull away because at the moment it's pretty poor footy.
0: So now it's the Dolphins with it off the scrum win. 15 from their own line. 20 minutes gone first half. 8-0 to the Dogs. The text number 0467920222. Cobbo to the 20 and just beyond. Good run, Sylvan Cobbo. Midway goal line and halfway. G'day to Alice, who texts from England. She says, "Hey Q, I'm an English Dolphins fan listening to the call on the bus into Exeter in Devon. Up the Finns."
2: And actually texted back, Q, Herbie Farmer with one on charge. He couldn't get a quick play of the ball and they got another 6.
0: Taking the words out of my mouth, yes. What's the English international? So
1: here's another one.
0: Here's Morgan Knowles now, a man who's in his first year in the NRL after a distinguished career at St. Helens. Dolphins into attack as Katoa passes to Lemu Elu. Put down by the defence. Left edge and 39 metres from the Canterbury line. Plath back to the right through Knowles to Katoa. Right edge, give it a Bostock. Dummy and feed onto Asako. Up to the 30, puts the goose step on Tracy. Burns him, beats Hayward, scores in the right corner. Great finish from Jermaine Asako. He owed him one after he stuffed up the kickoff a minute ago. But he eyed the cover defence coming across Billy and said, "Yeah, I'll take you on. I'll take you on." And he just slipped into sixth gear and beat one, rolled through the second to score the try. Canterbury 8, Dolphins 4, kicks a come.
1: Yeah, great work by the Finns. That's the power that we know they possess, especially in their back line. Herbie Farmworth got that repeat set, which Zeno mentioned. And the next set of 6, they saw the opportunity on the right-hand side. And the money ball came from the halfback, Isaiah Katoa. A cut-up ball to Bostock, put himself in some space. He realised if he gave the ball on the Katoa, then there was a good opportunity. I thought he was going to kick it because there's plenty of defence, mainly in the form of Connor Tracy coming across. But as you said, he just went up a gear. He brushed Connor Tracy off, which is not an easy thing to do because he's a good defensive fullback. But what a finish there by this right winger for the Finns. Well done. And that's what the Finns can do. They can bounce so quickly, Zeno.
2: He's a point-scoring machine, Asako. 30 of 34 with a goal-kicking rate of 88.24. But he's now got 7 tries from his 9 games. He's got 833 points in the Dolphins from those 3 seasons. It's a remarkable achievement. 307 goals.

0: This guy, they're going to miss him next year when he's wearing a Storm jersey, Q.
1: Two blades of grass in from the Western touchline. 30 metres out. He's hooked that across the face, though. Can't convert his own try. So the Bulldogs remain 8-4 in front. Quentin Hull, Billy Moore and Zane Bojack with you for NRL Thursday on ABC Sport. 18 minutes left in this first half. AFL is underway in the West. You can hear it on the red and blue button on ABC Listen. Fremantle and Hawthorn playing tonight. 3-0-1-2 lead the Hawks one straight early on. And just a few more descriptive words about that run. I love the way he sort of puts the stutter step in there, Asako. You don't know whether he's going to step infield off the right boot.
0: Yeah.
1: Okay. But he basically just thought, nah, I'm just going to into overdrive and kept going down the wing.
0: You're right. You could sense he had Tracy beaten, and the way he perceived it was exactly the way he applied it.
2: Oh, big Molo. Hit two on Molo. He got smashed. Just, I need to say this. Can you believe Asako? He has played every match the Dolphins have ever played. He has scored in every game and averages 10.4 every game he's worn in the red. It's a remarkable career.
0: Great value for money.
1: It's been an amazing transformation for a guy that looked lost when basically the Broncos got rid of him. He went down the M1 to Robina and didn't know what he was as a footballer.
0: Yeah, correct.
1: Wayne Bennett says, no, you're a goal-kicking winger. Stay there. And even when they had injuries at fullback, no, stay there. Stay where you are. And it's worked. And that's been the second phase of his career. Well, third phase, really, is. Speaking of fullbacks, here's the hammer. Tanny's own side are halfway. End of the set for the Dolphins. Katoa will kick downfield. High and deep, but easy pickings for Tracy. Hardly had to move 15 from his own line. Decides to offload to Tawala to take it into the defensive line. And Tawala up to the 30. Canterbury's ball, centre field. As now young Sua comes in for a run. Can't miss that hair. Just his fifth game. I like him. I reckon he's got a future. Plays at 11 from halfway. O'Sullivan's at distributor there as he gives it on to Sherry running infield. He'll get to his feet and play it to inside Dogs territory. Now Hayward feeds Galvin. Run into by the tackle of Plath. Galvin stands. Plath holds him up. Galvin now plays the ball for the Dogs. 45 out. Back to the left. O'Sullivan's kick at the end of the set. It pitches. 5 from the goal line. Runs into the in-goal area. Tabu Ifido gets back into the field of play just. That was a very well-weighted kick from O'Sullivan. And the hammer stopped only 2 metres from that Caxton Street in-goal area. 8-4. Dogs lead it. 16 minutes to play first half.
0: Great kick by O'Sullivan. Tackle 4. Put it perfectly in the corner. And to the hammer's credit, I thought he was going to be buried inside his own try, inside his in-goal. But no, he got out. Great work by the fullback for the Dolphins.
1: Now Flegler rolls down the middle third. That's a good gain of 10 in a set which wasn't going anywhere until then. He's just beyond the 20. Gilbert's out there too, and he stopped just short of the 30. So Tommy Gilbert injected into the game as Katoa from inside his 30 again has to kick downfield to the defensive left corner. Tracy takes it on his own 20. Gallops over the 30 and runs into the defence, 10 from halfway. So again, the Bulldogs' defence is just stopping the Finns getting upfield. We've had Katoa kick a lot from around the 30-metre line early in this game.
0: Yeah, 100% right, Q. They're winning the arm wrestle, and you just see the play is always in their favour, the Dogs. They're the ones that are spending so much more time inside the Dolphins' half.
1: Tawala, 45 out, plays the ball. Now Thompson with a one-out one, right of the ruck, gains 10. Right edge and 35 out. Hayward feeds it back left and centre field. Salmon through the hands. O'Sullivan to Preston. But he's... Oh, he got an offload away. Back to Salmon on the 20. But immediately Katoa chops him down. Salmon plays it. Last play. Dogs 21 out. They run it to the right. O'Sullivan. Dummies to Benua. Ankles taken. Great tackle. Nikarima. Wonderful offload. Chuck to the edge. Crichton goes in to score.
0: Wow.
1: Stephen Crichton. Doubles up for the Dogs. They've got their second try. And Canterbury banks down, looking anything but the team that's played the last 3 weeks. They're looking more like the team that played Penrith tonight so far. It's 12-4, kick to come.
0: Oh, what a fantastic try. And the real money ball came. Is that Lockie Galvin that threw that last pass up and over?
2: Connor Tracy.
0: Connor Tracy. It's a no-look pass. It's fantastic. Satili Tupanu goes into the line. He's going to ground. He pops it up to the custodian, the fullback, being where he should be. That's backing up. and he gets it. He knows straight away, Zona. He knows there's a space somewhere, but it's not anywhere in the same corridor he is. He flies over the top of the defence. No look pass. It probably goes 10 metres into the hands of Crichton, who's in space. Scores a great try. What a finish. What a pass by the fullback for the Dogs.
2: Well, interestingly enough, that's Connor Tracy's first try assist for the year, which is surprising considering he's a fullback. Secondly, that's Stephen Crichton's first try for the year. Surprising considering how much he dominates the competition. I know he was out with that shoulder problem, but you wouldn't have thought it would be round 10 before Crichton would be going over for a try, but he's been scoring plenty of points with the boot, and we're about to see him have another go here, Q, but he's very pleased to get that one over, and I think this is the lead they deserve, the Bulldogs. They've been dominant tonight, and now the possibility of being 10 points in front is probably where they should be.
1: So Crichton to try and convert his own try, a metre in from the right wing touchline. So preferred side for the left footer. Kicking tees place 23 metres out. With his 2 from 2 tonight, he's now 17 from 21 on the season off the kicking tee. Strikes it well. Oh, hits the near upright. It ricochets away. No goal. It's a miss. So he's 2 from 3. And the score remains Canterbury Bankstown 12. Leading the Dolphins 4. A little over 13 minutes left in this first half on NRL Thursday on ABC Sport. Around the grounds, first quarter AFL. Fremantle 2-3-15, leading Hawthorn 2-12.
2: What about the two try scorers missing the conversion of their own try?
0: Potato, you're right. That's the lead that they deserve. They've actually earned it, really, the Dogs, just by dominating field position.
1: But how? You talk about the Dogs' DNA. What have you seen tonight, Billy? What have you been barking on at me about the last couple of weeks?
0: Well, the Dogs' DNA, defensively, they're getting up really quick. You talk about their line speed. It's been fantastic. And they're playing a simpler form. And when they're hitting their straight runners on the edge, whether it be Tupanua on the right, on the left, Preston, they're running with venom and there's players around them. Keeping it simple, and the fatigue of the Dolphins is catching up with them. But great work. Another repeat set, so they're going to get more fatigued here, the Finns.
1: Harry Hayes is out there, missing last week from suspension. He's 10 from halfway, so he's been injected into the game. And next run, Preston, 3 from halfway. They're much quicker about their work tonight. Tupanua! Oh, he almost rolled over the top of Nikarima, who makes another great tackle on Satili. I was worrying about him tackling Tupanua. This was so quick, I couldn't see the upload from Tracy to Crichton the previous try. Now a roll down the middle third from Hayes. Stop, 25 out. Dogs on the attack again to the left. O'Sullivan to Preston on an inside line. But stopped by the defence. Last play, Canterbury, 15 out. Left edge, back to right and centre field. Galvin tries a little grubber. The hammer fields it. He runs into the in-goal area, and there's 3 Canterbury players to stop him. Can someone, you know, take a swab? Who are these guys?
0: They're playing patient footy too. And that's the Dog style that you know in their DNA.
1: This is the Canterbury who made, you know, the competition running at the top halfway through last year and played finals last year. This is a very different look.
0: And is it because you've got Lockie Galvin steering the ship?
1: Well,
0: you know, things to think about, but anyway.
1: I don't think it's just that. We were here a couple of weeks ago. They looked like a bedraggled mess with no energy. Well, now they seem
0: energy's
1: focused.
0: Energy's the word. Their line speed, their tackling, that's the DNA of the Dogs.
1: Off the dropout, was a longish dropout. Second carry, Hayes, 22 out, and Canterbury on the attack again. 11 to go in the first half, 12-4 to the Dogs. O'Sullivan to the left for Galvin. Floating ball to Young Sua. He has to stop. Oh, he jives infield. He beat Asako. Still going, Sua. Eventually, Asako gets him. After Sua had a look infield, and Asako puts him down 7 metres out. Play to Sherry. Pass right in centre field. Through Galvin to Salmon to O'Sullivan. Holds and gives it. Tracy's there. He's one of the reasons. He's in everything. He's tackled there. It doesn't out. Connor Tracy. Last play. Back to the left. Galvin receives. They run it. Salmon tries a crash ball line. It was a forward pass anyway. That's not a good end of set. Handover, and the Dolphins get out of it. 10.5 to the break. 12-4 to the Dogs on NRL Thursday on ABC Sport.
0: If this was a heavyweight fight, Zato, you can just feel it. Just looks like the Finns are on the ropes and they're getting absolutely pounded here by the Dogs. They've only been down the Dogs' end once. It was a great try, which took some special work from Asako. But at the moment, they're on the ropes and they're just getting pounded.
2: Yeah, there's one criticism of Lockie. He just had to put the kick in there. He didn't need to go for the big play. Solon Cobbo has a big charge. JMK's about to come on the field. The Finns are trying to have their own knockout punch in the middle.
1: So Marshall King, the former Bulldog who's made such an impact since moving to the Peninsula, he's out there just as the Hammer's about to, well, go into the backfield, but he ran around a player obstruction. A Shepherd. Penalty, Canterbury, 15 metres from the Dolphins' line. The Hammer into the backfield.

0: ran around a player to do so.
1: That would have been spectacular. And, yeah, well, he does. It looks like Jay...
0: And they take the tap and go, the Dogs. So they're having another rumble here. First play taken forward by Alec Jones, who's out there, one of the young men. He's only 9 metres out. Now Hayes, he's tackled and put down. 10 to the right of the uprights, 8 from the Dolphins' line. Hayward directs the bullies to the left, through Salmon, through O'Sullivan to Galvin. His pass is out the back. Oh, it's pinched by Asako. Sewell was there, but he couldn't pick it up. Asako passes infield to Bostock. He's got half to run. He has to stop. He gets through Sherry. Tracy knocks him over. Bostock not tackled. Passes to Farnworth, flat-footed. Farnworth tackled, 10 out. Hayward put him down. Big shift to the left. Katoa, he chucks it to Nikarima. Nikarima passes, and Stone puts Cobbo over in the left corner.
1: Wow, how good's that?
0: From under the pump at one end, the Dolphins score at the other. And it was a hoping pass to the left edge, which went behind Dogs winger Jonathan Sewer, where it all came unstuck. Asako was able to scramble to the loose ball and win possession. And from then, they scramble into attack and shift from right to left. And Cobbo makes it Dogs 12, Finns 8, kick to come.
1: Great play by the Finns. That was brought about. He nearly got in the backfield, the hammer, but he ran a shepherd line which obstructed the lock forward seven. So they got the ball back, a penalty, the Dogs, and they've gone a big shift and it didn't work out. I think it was Lockie Galvin throwing it and went to the ground, picked up by the winger on the charge, Asako, and he was brilliant. And but the way it unfolded, Hugh, you can just see they all basically went as far as they could and went to Bostock. He was brilliant, nearly was able to get there himself, but he went to the ground, flopped it onto the other centre, Herbie Farnworth. He got tackled from behind. Then they showed creative but very good IQ. They spread the ball along the left-hand side.
2: What about
1: side.
2: The pass from Marshall King? It was a 30-metre pass at the dummy half, Billy.
0: Straight out of there. So, no, off the bench, he thought he summed it up straight away. Let the ball do the work here.
1: And that's what you in the park. He's a legitimate nine. He understands how to do that. And that was a great try by the Finns. It gets them back in the action. But, again, they've had to do it from deep inside their end because they've had no field position.
0: So now Asako will try and convert from right on the touchline out on the left wing side, 22 metres out. It's got a bit of taste about this Thursday night. Big stakes, both teams only 3 wins. Asako's kick is near side, so he's having a rare off night with the boot.
1: They're both off, aren't they?
0: 0-2, Dogs 12, Finns 8, 7 minutes to the break around the grounds. First quarter in the AFL, Hawthorn 3-1-19, lead Fremantle 2-4-16.
1: Brad Tallent, great stat. This shows Zeno the domination of field position. The Finns have been tackled only once inside Dogs 20. The Dogs have been tackled 23 times inside the Finns 20.
0: The sticky note does it again.
1: And it's 9-45 for inside 50. So the Finns have not been down the other end of the park.
0: Let's repeat that stat. So Finns have been tackled 9 times in attack and once in the 20.
1: Yep.
0: Dogs have been tackled how many times?
1: 45.
0: 45 times in the attacking half.
1: And 23 inside
0: and 20
1: the 20.
0: Times.
1: It's stunning difference.
2: But it probably suits the Dolphins because they're the worst team in the attacking 20. They actually score long-range tries. And can I also say the final ball was thrown by Ray Stone Q, who's in his 100th NRL game. H shall not weary the great man as he has a great run there in the middle.
0: Yeah, after starting at Parramatta, of course, 31 games at the Eels, but now 100 up in the NRL as the Dolphins through Hammer rolling down the middle. 30 almost ran over Hayward there. Recoils, but Salmon's there to make the tackle as Katoa will kick downfield at the end of the set. From 15 inside his own half, he's kicked it straight to Tracy. Dogs fullback catches it on his own 10, does a bit of a jive over the 20 before being tackled just short of the 30. So now the Bulldogs to run it upfield. O'Sullivan passes to Tuwala, and Ari Tuwala tackle down the middle third, still 13 metres inside Dogs territory. Galvin off right shoulder, gives it on to Crichton. No great game for the skipper there. Crichton 5 from halfway, played to Hayward, given blindside right. Galvin has a run with the ball. And he stopped on 4, 42 metres out from the goal line. So still a couple of plays left. They shift it through the hands to the left. Salmon through O'Sullivan to Preston. And Preston eventually crumbled to deck. 28 metres out. That's 5, says referee.

0: Corey Atkins. As Preston plays it, he's a little hampered as he gets up. Nonetheless, O'Sullivan now bombs in behind the line. Hammer takes it pretty comfortably, though. Five from his own line, immediately wrapped up, and the Finns will start this set.
1: Preston limping out there. That's not good news for the Dogs.
0: Yep. He just looked a little sore from that tackle, but continues to play as Katoa has a little bit of a scoot out of dummy half and earns the penalty with Canterbury Bankstown offside.
2: That's a great run there by Katoa. Not so much how far he went, but he caught the defence offside. He's given his team a penalty due. He'll find touch. They'll go on attack inside the last five, and the Finns might finally get another crack, but inside the Dogs' half.
0: Ian from Carabar, thank you for your text. Gideon from Oak Flats, this is an interesting one. He says, let's be honest, it's not the Bulldogs being that great. It's more the Dolphins being inept from the first whistle, making a lot of mistakes.
3: Correct.
0: Which way? How good the team in front, how poor the team getting beaten?
2: I think the team getting beaten have played poorly, and the Dogs have done a couple of good things, but the sheer weight of what they've had, field position and possession, they should have done more.
0: Four and a half to the break, and now the Dolphins getting on the front foot. Plath got a high tackle there from Salmon as he stepped. I don't think it'll go on report, but it's a penalty. And yeah, that I reckon they were pretty ordinary the first 25 minutes, the Dolphins, but they're starting to get going.
2: Well, let's see how good the Dogs' defence is now.
0: Tap and go from the Finns. And Stone takes the first carry. He's 32 metres out, centre third. He plays it there to Marshall King. Pass right to Plath. Given to Katoa. Got smashed after he passed the ball. Fine Fuiaki goes forward, and they don't like that. Penalty goes to the Dolphins.
1: He might go for 10 here, Q.
0: And the young halfback picks himself up. I had to follow the ball, Zainer. Who knocked him over late?
1: It was Preston, and Preston was very late. It wasn't high, but it was late, and they try to protect the halfbacks these days. I wouldn't be surprised if he goes.
0: I don't think he'll go, but he'll probably go on report. There you go.
2: Yeah, it's not his nature either, Preston. We'll see what happens here. Yeah, actually, that was substantially late.
0: Ooh, well.
2: Yeah, he wasn't looking at him either, so on report.
0: Here we go. He's getting called over, Jacob Preston. Which, what do you reckon? I said just on report. Zane says Finn. What do you say?
2: I say he's on the bin.
0: Yes, okay.
2: Just his body language as a referee here.
0: Two red lights. Let's see what we got.
4: Attack is completely unnecessary. There's an elevated risk of force with the way you've gone through with it. He doesn't have the ball anymore. It's on report.
0: He has gone to the bin, Jacob Preston. Well, that...
2: It was late. It was really late. And Preston was... Sorry. And Katoa, he was looking the other way. He couldn't protect himself.
0: Yeah. Well, whether it's a halfback or whether it's any player, you hope that doesn't come into the decision of, size of player getting hit late as to when they go to the bin. But you're right, Zeno. We know that the playmakers are protected by the laws of the game. Anyway, Dogs are down to 12, and this game is turning a bit. Canterbury did lead 8-0 and 12-4, but it's now 12-8, and they're a man down, and the Dolphins on the attack. Nikarima feeds it to the left, and the Hammer's got a bit of space before he runs infield and runs into the tackle of Salmon, who drives him into the deck. He'll play it out in that left edge, 20 from the goal line that the Dogs are defending. Marshall King to the right from Plath to Katoa to Nikarima to Bostock, beats one. He's passed to the edge though, in behind Asako. Momentum of the movement dies, and Asako is easy pickings as he's on mopping up duty rather than scooting duty down the western touchline. Plays to Nikarima, passed infield from Katoa to Kuli Kefu. Nearly got through there. Fine Fuiaki dragged down by Hayes, 18 out, quick to the left through Plath to Katoa to the Hammer to Farnworth. Steps infield, there's a wavy 50, so another set coming up, and Herbie decides to keep the ball rather than offload too gregariously. 12 metres out. Now it's given to Gilbert, who rolls down the middle third. Tommy Gilbert's tackled only 3 metres out. Sense of inevitability here. The Dogs on the back foot. Katoa to the right. Nikarima to Bostock. Got through the tackle of Sherry, but Sherry ankle tapped him enough to bring him to deck, and he's jumped on and finished off. Play to Nikarima. Back to the left. 10 metres out. Katoa onto Plath. Hayward dives at his legs. Good job to stop him. Sewer helps out. Black dot, 10 out. Dolphins back to the right. Katoa to Nikarima. Cut out to Asako, who's over for a double. Dives into the right corner and scores. And you could sense it. You could sense it. And they were a man down, the Bulldogs. And we're locked at 12 with a kick to come with a minute and a half left in this first 40.
2: Two words. I love what you said in that recent call. The word gregarious. Love it. But the word that...

0: so stark and proven the inevitability. You could just sense that was going to happen. I know they're down a man, but the key stat, we all talk about how many points they haven't scored, but Zeno, you articulated a really good point. Their defence stinks, the Dogs. Absolutely. In 2026, we're talking about how many points they can't score, but they're also, they're as fragile in defence as anyone else in the comp.
1: Absolutely. That's been one of their Achilles heels this year. They've been struggling with their defence, and it was such a cornerstone of their match last year, or their form last year when they were leading the comp halfway through the season. Interestingly enough, Asako should have scored two tackles earlier. Jack Bostock only had to look on his right. Asako was unmarked. Yep. I always find it interesting when a side goes down or a side has an extra man, they seem to always want to go lateral rather than go through the defence. And Fiti Fuiaki was the key. A great run in the middle, compresses the Bulldogs' defence, and then the space is available on the outside. Asako with two tries has now got eight for the season. Can he finally get his first goal kick?
2: We're backing him in from this one. 31 metres out. Same blade of grass, just in from the western touchline.
0: Yeah.
2: That's a better kick from Jermaine Asako. Over the black dot. Converts his own try. He's one from three, and the Finns go to the lead with 30 seconds left in the first half. It's Dolphins 14. Bulldogs 12.
0: And the key number here is at the end of this first half, they're still going to have six and a bit minutes down to 12 men in the second half. And the Finns will come out fully charged and confident, because that's the inevitability is a great word. That's the first time they've started a set of six this whole first half down the Dogs' end. And you can just see, I know they're down a man, but they had no idea. They were not going to stop a side that had so much penetration on either the left or right flanks.
2: So only half a minute left as Crichton kicks off. And Gilbert's going to run the ball back for the Dolphins. He hangs onto it. And we'll get a couple of plays here and then reassess, you'd think. Will the Dolphins try something a bit funky from inside their own 20? Fene Fuiaki down the middle third and stop 22 from his own line. Plays it to Marshall King, gives it left. Plass first receiver with Marshall King out there. Katoa second receiver, left edge. Nicarima on to Farnworth. Good defence though from the Bulldogs. And Crichton makes the tackle. That's the end of a pretty meaty 40 minutes of rugby league. A lot to chew through here and the way that the Dogs started so well. Bart will go to the sheds trailing. The Dolphins have hit back, and at home at Lang Park, it's the Finns 14 leading the Dogs 12. Dogs, as I mentioned, 8-0 up and then 12-4 up before the Dolphins scored the last couple of tries in that half. So Salmon and Crichton, the try scorers for the Bulldogs. Crichton kicking a penalty goal in between those two tries. So he converted the first one, kicked the penalty goal, missed the second conversion. So there's your 12 points for the Dogs. And for the Dolphins, Asako on 21 minutes, missed the kick. Cobbo on 32 minutes, kick missed. And then Asako, his second, just before the break. And he's ended up with one from three off the kicking tee at half-time. Bit to get through there. 14-12, Billy Moore, Dolphins in front.
0: First 25 minutes, we're sitting here going, wow, swab these Dogs. There's something not right. They're playing fantastic. They dominated, and Brad Tallon gave us a great stat in that first 25 minutes. The Dolphins got tackled once inside Dogs 20, and the Dogs had 25 tackles down there. They just dominated. And it went, when you put two and two together, you went, well, of course they should be up. I think it was up 12-4 at that point. But once possession, and especially field position, started to right itself, and it hasn't completely yet, you could just see the Finns started up to tear the Dogs apart. They missed 22 tackles that first half, the Dogs. I imagine Coach Seraldo will be lamenting and saying, that's where this game starts and stops. We've got to control the Finns, because if we let them get into the backfield or start to break the lineup, they've got so much strike. And the key player for mine, I'm excited to see him back, well, Jeremy Marshall King. You can just see the quality of him back there, his service, his ability to know when to run, when to pass. That's such a godsend, because it then allows the seven to not have to worry about those sort of things, and he can play a bit more of his own game. But this game is set up beautifully. A tricky part of this second half, for the first 6 minutes, they're down still to only 12 men, the Finns, so the Dogs cue. So this game is an opportunity for both sides. We knew it was going to be a cracker, and it's delivering.
2: Get on your belly. Thank you. 0467920222 if you want to get in touch. Just before we get to the news, a couple of your texts. Peter from Townsville saying a tackle from Crichton after that last Finns try looked dodgy. No arms involved and at the knees. Well, it didn't go on report, but thank you for your text, Peter. G'day, Dion. Thank you. One of our great fans hearing from you always. Nice to have your text. Here's one that, please send your name if you're texting us. Dear Q team, awesome call. This is my first ABC Rapid experience with free-to-air TV. Working a treat, but do you think you could call the ads as well? It'd be far more entertaining. I might even be more interested in the inane products. No, that's what we don't do. But yeah, if you're wondering what that text is referring to, ABC Rapid, which is now on ABC Listen. You've got the green button, which you know is where you get the league. But look for the little Rapid, which is written underneath ABC Sport. That's the higher compressed, the quicker service.
0: Get it in sync.
2: Yeah, pretty much in sync with the free-to-air TV.
0: Lovely.
2: So you can just mute, put on the Rapid, and there you go. So thank you. Thursday night footy nail biters brought to you by Ash Klein Proprietary Limited. An unnamed text there. We haven't had many controversial calls, have we?
0: I don't think so. I think it's been pretty good.
1: The sin bin was his big decision, wasn't it?
2: Well, and we had two out of three him. You and Billy sent him. I reckon he maybe could have just gone on report. Anyway.
0: We wanted him to swing, Zeno. Well done.
2: Yeah, and you know why? Because he's a prospective New South Wales player.
0: Oh,
2: and that's why you pinged him.
0: Please.
2: Dolphins 14, Bulldogs 12. Quarter time in the AFL. It's Frio by 2 points there. They're playing Hawthorn tonight. Fremantle 4-4-28. Lead Hawthorn 4-2-26. That number again, 0467-920222 if you want to send us a text. NRL Thursday on ABC Sport is back after a trip to the newsroom.
3: ABC News, good evening. I'm Noni Edwards. A woman linked to the Islamic State has been taken into custody in New South Wales after arriving in Sydney. She's part of a cohort of women and children linked to ISIS who arrived in Sydney and Melbourne early this evening. Bridget Rollison, who was on the flight which landed in Melbourne, has more.
4: So as this flight touched down from Doha to Melbourne, on board were those 11 women and children linked to Islamic State, as well as their uncle that they were being escorted with. Essentially, I was escorted off the plane because they were saying that they wanted all media off first. They have now remained in immigration. We're not sure exactly what has happened. We have heard that in Sydney, a woman has been taken to the local police station. Here, we haven't had an update on whether these women will face arrest or what's going to happen next, whether they'll be free to walk out of the arrival halls behind me tonight.
3: Hundreds of people have gathered at Sydney's Town Hall and other sites across New South Wales and across the country to mourn the loss of Kumanjai Little Baby as part of national vigils to honour the five-year-old girl. Nakari Thorpe reports.
5: A sea of pink has filled around Sydney's Town Hall as hundreds of people gathered to remember Kumanjai Little Baby in her favourite colour. The five-year-old was allegedly abducted from a town camp near Alice Springs on Anzac Day. Her body was found days later. Organisers and her family have stressed the vigils are not protests, but a moment to honour Kumanjai Little Baby as they continue to mourn her loss. Vigils are also being held on the Central Coast, Lismore, Ballina and Parks, part of memorials being held nationally.
3: There are hopes of a response from Tehran to Washington's latest proposals to end the US war with Iran to come shortly, although signs from the two capitals have been mixed. The BBC's Caroline Davies has more.
6: While we get some positive noises out of the United States, we also then hear from President Trump slightly tempering some of those positive noises that he made earlier. And from Iran's side, we have heard that they are looking at this proposal, but we've also heard some from the Iranian side talk about this being a wish list from the Americans. So tough talk from both sides. And what is really difficult to know is how much of this is public posturing and how much behind the scenes are they genuinely having these conversations that are bringing them closer together.
3: Health officials from various countries are working to trace passengers who left a cruise ship before a deadly hantavirus outbreak was confirmed. Jono Wakeley has more.
7: The Dutch government says there's an ongoing search for about 40 passengers who disembarked the MV Hondius in St Helena in the South Atlantic before the outbreak was reported. Three European tourists have died and several

0: people have been evacuated to receive specialist medical care in Europe and South Africa. Four Australians are among 150 people on board the luxury cruise ship with eight confirmed or suspected cases of hantavirus. The ship is now heading for Spain's Canary Islands, and those on board will be flown to their home countries. World Health Organization staff and infectious disease experts are on board, carrying out assessments of the passengers as they travel.
1: Russia says it's intercepted 32 drones heading towards Moscow since the start of the day as the country prepares for its World War II Victory Day celebrations. Russia's defence ministry has warned earlier this week it would respond to any Ukrainian attacks during the scaled-back celebrations with what it described as a massive missile strike on the centre of Kyiv. Russian authorities have declared a unilateral ceasefire for the celebrations. Ukraine's President Volodymyr Zelensky says Moscow disregarded its own proposed ceasefire earlier this week and Ukraine would act symmetrically. Millions of voters are going to the polls across the UK today. About 5,000 council seats are being contested in England and six mayors chosen, while in Scotland and Wales, voters will elect new devolved national parliaments. It's the biggest electoral test for the Prime Minister Keir Starmer and his Labour Party since their general election victory nearly 2 years ago, which ended 14 years of dominance by the Conservatives. To sport now, and Collingwood have received a huge boost for their AFL clash with Geelong on Saturday night at Cardinia Park. Premiership stars Scott Pendlebury, Jeremy Howe and Beau McCreary will all return to the side. Ruckman Darcy Cameron's been cleared of any serious ankle concerns and will also play, but coach Craig McRae admits the loss of defender Harry Perryman to a strained hamstring is a big blow.
2: Yeah, Pez is a really good player for us based on where he can play. He can play multiple positions. It's a bit of a hole we have to fill, but getting a couple of players back this week, in particular Howie, will support our back line.
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3: Why aren't journalists allowed to tell you everything they see in court cases? 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We asked the self-described queen of banning things, retired Supreme Court Judge Betty King. 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
5: Crichton was flat-footed and easy pickings for the defence of Lemu Elo and Nikarima. Played to Hayward, given left. And, good run from Salmon. He's got through two. Little feed from Galvin. Puts Jamin Salmon through a hole. Left edge and 39 metres from the Canterbury line. Flat back to the right through Knowles to Katoa. Right edge, give it a Bostock. Dummy and feed onto Asako. Up to the 30, puts the goose step on Tracy. Burns him, beats Hayward, scores in the right corner. Salmon plays at last play. Dogs 21 out. They run it to the right. O'Sullivan. Dummies to Vanilla. Ankles taken. Great tackle. Nikarima. Wonderful offload. Chuck to the edge. Crichton goes in to score. Farnworth tackle 10 out. Hayward put him down. Big shift to the left. Katoa. He chucks it to Nikarima. Nikarima passes. And Stone puts Cobbo over in the left corner.
6: Wow. How good's that?
5: From under the pump at one end. The Dolphins score at the other. Katoa to Nikarima. Cut out to Asako, who's over for a double. Dives into the right corner and scores. And you could sense it. You could sense it. And they were a man down, the Bulldogs. And we're locked at 12 with a kick to come.
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5: And the kick was good and the Dogs are still a man down. So as you rejoin us at the Cauldron on this NRL Thursday on ABC Sport, it's the Dolphins leading the Bulldogs by 14 points to 12. Quentin Hale is my name. Pleasure to have your company at the footy tonight. Dolphins and Dogs, both 3 wins, 5 losses for the season. If you're just tuning in, no Matt Burton for the Bulldogs tonight. So Sean O'Sullivan's been playing in the halves with Lockie Galvin and certainly the return of Cody Nikarima and Jeremy Marshall-King helping out for the Dolphins. Nikarima starting and Marshall-King having an impact coming off the bench. Dogs did lead 8-0 and 12-4, but the Finns with the last two tries in the game, and Jacob Preston still has about 6 minutes to serve, I think, yep, in the sin bin after a late tackle on Isaiah Katoa in that first half. You can get in touch on the SMS 0467 920 222. G'day to Noel Grant. He's watching in Hanoi, Vietnam.

0: The Dogs, I'm loving the audio of ABC through my earbuds. Hanoi. Went on a family holiday to Vietnam, great part of the world.
1: Sensational. Awesome. Hanoi as well. Beautiful.
0: And that's the thing. ABC Listen takes you around the world.
1: Great culinary place.
0: Yeah, good food.
1: Yes.
0: You don't come back from a trip to Vietnam any lighter, do you?
1: No, you don't.
0: On the scales. Challenge of discipline, as much as it's a feast for the senses.
1: I failed.
0: Yeah, me too. Dan from Windaroo here. I'm enjoying the call. I think the Dolphins might run away with this late. Up the Sharks, sending love to Candace from Owens. To Candace Owens. Okay, thank you from Dan. Probably should pre-read some of these texts sometimes because you get halfway through and you get to the end, you think, No, I think that's okay.
1: You don't do that one.
0: Yeah. What's the kick meters for the Dolphins? Says Ron from Warwick in Queensland.
1: That's a good question. I'll give you the... I'm sure Brad Talon's got it here for me.
0: Yeah, well, we can look at on the stats as well.
1: Right, so let's quickly talk about next week, Magic Round, which we can't wait. But the two combatants who they play next week. How's your kick meters?
0: 250 for the Dolphins, 170 for the Bulldogs.
1: 107.
0: Oh, 107. Sorry, that was...
1: So 2.5 times as much. That's what Katoa does.
0: Yeah.
1: But they've needed to kick themselves out of trouble because there's been such, especially that first 25 minutes, had no field position.
0: It's one thing we were talking about in the pregame as well. I haven't got time to go too deep on it, but we're starting to see trends in the game, and Rugby League 2026, kick meters is becoming even more vital because of the pace of the game.
1: Well, yeah, that's right. Yeah, so true. Your petrol tank's lower, so you've got to kick yourself out of harm's way. So if you've got a long boot or someone that possesses that inside your team, it's so vital that that happens. And then you've got to push yourself with that kick chase. If you can get that one tackle down the other end and make that side have to work off their line, what it forces the side that's just been the recipient of getting the ball back, they've all got to run all the way back and get behind that ball. Mm. So that's a fatigue level which actually plays with your head a lot. If you seem to be running back behind the ball a lot, it's harder to run back than it is to run forward. Make sense?
0: I will say that a part of it, though, was because the Dogs' defence was so good and Katoa did have to kick from deep in his own zone.
1: Yes.
0: In that first half.
1: And that's right, and that afforded the Dogs so much better field position. So the Finns had to kick their way out. But you notice the last 15, all of a sudden they started to get some field position, the Finns. And those kicks aren't getting yourself out of trouble. They're more tactical, more dangerous. And when you've got the hammer chasing through on high balls, those dangerous kicks can become points.
0: Second half is underway. Dolphins kick off. And, gee, that's a strong run. First up from Canterbury there was young Alec Jones, a 21-year-old in his second game, charged into the line. So the Bulldogs are now running to the right of your radio dial, running away from the famous Caxton Street end as Hayes has got the ball, carry three. Dogs up to the 30. 14-12. Dolphins in front. 40 minutes to play on this Thursday night at Lang Park. As Salmon's got the football, the first try scorer in the game. Tackled 10 from halfway centre field. Played it on to Haywood, given to Tracy, who did his bit in the first half, but Connor Tracy's pushed back there and is tackled on 5, 7 inside Dogs territory. Last play of the opening set of the second half is a kick from Galvin downfield, taken comfortably by Cobbo, defensive left corner on his own 20. Kick return gets to the 30, so as the Finns work it up first set of this second half, Zane Bojack tells you the whispers from the rooms.
2: Cameron Seraldo's message was, you put yourself in this position, the deficit's because you gave away too many penalties, you gave away too much field position in that last 10 minutes, and you are the ones who can control your destiny. If you can defend well in this second half, particularly down to 12 men, you can win the game of football. As for the Dolphins, they said, well, too many errors early on, just hold the football, don't panic, because they spread it out the right queue.
0: And Asako's cut down on a right side shift. Good work out there from Sherry to chop his legs down. Back to left and centre field as Katoa runs it laterally. Renika Rima to the hammer. Beats one, draws the fullback. Passes to Cobbo. Cobbo steps in field. Sherry got him and Cobbo loses the ball. He went to go to try and pass it near the deck and his hands hit the grass. The hammer was there. And that's a great try saver from was it Bronson Sherry, I thought it was?
1: Well, quite might be involved there as well, but Lemuelu got into the backfield and he needed to look on his inside because he had the hammer there. He went to the outside and they were able to defend.
0: That was Tuala who

0: tackle.
1: Yeah, great play. And
0: yeah, Sherry sort of made an ankle tap.
1: But Crichton's there to basically oversee what went on, but that was a bombed opportunity for the Finns.
0: Real let off for Canterbury there. So now scrum feed 10 from their own line, fed to Sua. And young Jonathan Sua is going to play at 15 from his own line. Energetic start to this second half. Sherry down the middle third there. Midway goal line and halfways. He plays it to Hayward. Given on to Alec Jones. 21 years of age, game two. Big thigh strapping around his right leg. Stopped just beyond the 30.
2: They love AJ in Canterbury. Banks down Q as Hayward gets an offload.
0: Passes right for Tupanua. Dummies and straightens. Nikarima, though, there to make the tackle. If anything, his defence has been very good back in the team tonight, Nikarima. Now back to the middle third for Jamin Salmon. And he's tackled on 5, 35 metres from the Dolphins' line. What's the last play here? It's given to Galvin, and he executes a bomb, which will come down 10 metres out. No real leap against the hammer, though. Catches it pretty comfortably, and he's stopped 10 from his own line.
1: Yeah, right, they've set Satili Tupanua on Cody Nikarima. So just run over the small guy, but you're right, he's defended stoutly and crushed the tackle. Piggyback penalty for the Finns.
2: Oh, discipline from the Bulldogs. This is what Cameron Ciraldo talked about. He said, you guys giving away too many penalties and too many errors. They're just letting the Dolphins back into this contest. Are they fit enough, Billy? They fell off a cliff in the second, in the first half. Are they fit enough out there, the Dogs?
1: We're about to find out. They've got 2 minutes, 15 seconds with being a player down. This will allow the Finns a full set of six. They're 70 metres out, but the Finns love coming from a long way back in the field.
0: 14-12 Dolphins. 4 minutes played in this second half. Kick didn't gain too much ground downfield. First carry up to the 40, still inside their own territory. Lemuelu with the first carry, and now Gilbert's got the ball. Stands as he plays it on halfway, held up in the tackle. Plath on the angled run has Stone coming in field, but Stone's taken down by Hayes and also Haywood. Plays it 45 from the Dogs' line. Now Gilbert rolls down the middle third, taken down by Jones. 39 metres out centre field. Played there to Marshall King. Passes right from Katoa to Tabuai Fido. Cut out to the edge. Asako up to the 30. Gets through the tackle of Tracy. Oh. And Asako gallops in for a hat-trick.
1: He should not have been able to score that try. What an effort from the right winger, Q.
0: Jermaine Asako charging down the eastern wing. And it was just a centre to right shift. But again, second time with Preston off the field. Dolphins have gone to Asako's edge, and Asako's been too good for the shifting defence. That's 18-12, kick to come.
1: They got the money ball off that penalty. And I said, the thing about starting 70 metres out, Zeno, that doesn't faze the Dolphins. They went 4 tackles, got themselves probably 35 metres out, and then they pulled the trigger on a right field shift. And the money ball came from the hammer, cut out Bostock, hit Asako. And I thought Bostock actually was a little bit lazy and didn't put himself in position to receive the inside ball because he was offside. But it didn't matter. He beat 2 defenders just through simple power and strength, palming and legs pumping. He shouldn't have scored that, the right winger. But what an effort. Great work by Jermaine Asako.
2: First hat-trick for the Dolphins since May 5, 2024, when he scored 3 against the Cowboys. Now he's done it against the Bulldogs. We know what he's like with the boot. He'll probably knock button this one over as well, Q-man. Can you believe it? 8-0 up. The Dogs are about to be down by 8.
0: Well, 98 points for the season, so he's in the nervous 90s. He gets a 2 here. He can raise the bat at the cauldron. And that's 100 up for Jermaine Asako as he kicks the conversion for 20 points to 12. And yet again, the Brad Talon sticky note right on the moment. Just giving us a little help there. Good on you, Brad.
1: What was the yield when they were down to 12 men? How many points did the Finns just...
0: Well, they've just got 12 points. So it was 12-8 Bulldogs when Preston went off, and Asako's scored 12 points since then. 2 tries and 2 conversions.
1: That's extrapolating full pain from the 12-minute...
0: Well, the thing that I think would have Dogs fans pulling their hair out, let alone the coach. Same tactic, right edge. Oh, well, Osako's palmed away from one off the kickoff. Gee, O'Sullivan got absolutely shoved out of the way before Sua tackled him. And just beyond the 30, he's eventually tackled Jermaine Osako from a short kickoff. He's doing it everywhere. Now Flegler down the middle third. This is looking really dangerous again for Canterbury, who started the game so well, but now they're going backwards. 20 points to 12 down. Farnworth's in the middle of the field, and he's tackled. There's a fin in the water at the corner, and the Dogs are looking like they're under the pump here as forward goes Stone. And Stone's tackled 32 metres out from the line. Last play for the Dolphins off the kickoff. They're on the attack. Katoa bombs towards the goal line. Leung Sua has a fumble. He's knocked it on. Cleaned up by Tracy, but Jonathan Sua has come up with an error which will give the Dolphins another set on the attack.
2: He's having a mare, Bill. He's the one that Osako's gone through twice for a try tonight. Unbelievable, the young fella. He's great with his carries, but he's struggling with his hands and he's struggling to tackle.
1: Well, that's the beneficiary too, Zane. Good point. He's struggling because that kick was not a get-me-out-of-trouble kick by the halfback, Katoa. That was a tactical kick under the pressure of a Dolphins team rampaging down the field.
0: Right side scrum, 10 out. Big pass to centre field. Katoa gives it to Nikarima, well read by Galvin, who rushed up in defence. Tupanua and Salmon helps him out. So that was good defence. That didn't work for the Finns. They play at centre field and 20 out. Marshall King gives it on to Gilbert, who now tries the more conventional straightening run down the middle third. Stop the dozen out. Played to Marshall King. Given right for Plath. Feeds the inside line of Stone. We've had 100 points for Osako tonight. It's our 100th game for Stone. He stopped the couple out. Marshall King to the right. Katoa double cut out to the edge for the hammer. Puts on the shimmy. Runs infield. Player slip over. Hammer still going. Eventually stopped only 5 metres out by the tackle of AJ Jones. Now to the left to Plath through Katoa to Nikarima on to Farnworth. Crichton, good tackle. Farnworth chucks it out the back. Nikarima bats it nonchalantly to Combo, who runs laterally across the 20. Now straightens up, and he's tackled 12 out. It's Finn football, though. They've got their fins up at the moment, the way they play this razzle-dazzle stuff. To the right through Plath. Run it on the last. Katoa to Farnworth. Cut down. They gambled too much there and left it in. Left it in with the croupier rolling at the dice on the last play. Hand over Dogs ball.
2: That should have been a penalty, Q. He threw that after the whistle had blown. I would have given a penalty there to the Dogs.
1: They threw everything at him, including the kitchen sink. The Finns, great work in the end by the Dogs, but the Finns, they probably needed to back off one gear and put the ball in the in-goal to get a repeat set of six.
0: You know, the best thing that Canterbury's got going for it at the moment, Billy, the scoreboard. Because there's only 8 points the deficit and half an hour left in the game. They have lost the last half hour of the game, yeah, but they've got half hour to get back in it and win it.
1: Well, let's find out if there is something in the Dogs' DNA, which we know used to be there.
0: And mid-set, midway goal line and halfway. Galvin plays the ball to Hayward. Gives it on to Tracy, offloads, when tackled to the right. Through the hands of Tupanua to Crichton. Cruises up to the 40. Lost the ball under the tackle of Nikarima. Oh, the captain's had a blunder there. And Cody Nikarima is talking about his defence. And there he comes up with a big play on Stephen Crichton.
1: And they're asking, the Dogs are doing what the Finns did in the first half, Q. They're asking some serious questions of themselves by not being able to complete too many errors, too many penalties. What Coach Serraldo was screaming at halftime, they haven't rectified it. And this is a big moment now, 45 metres out the fin from the Dogs' line, centre field scrum. What magic have we got coming?
0: And the thing is, you look at this scrum, you sort of think, oh, which side are they going? Left is Farnworth.

0: around 45 out. Lemu Elu now a one-out run. That's good defence, though, from the Bulldogs. Three in his face. Crichton there, along with Galvin, along with Tupanua. Didn't play it on the mark, but now it is played. 40 metres out. Marshall King passes right through Plath to Katoa. Well, I think he's enjoyed a bit being second receiver with Plath first receiver. He feeds that down to the middle running line of Fine Fuiaki. Tackled 35 out. Now King to the left. Plath again, first receiver through Katoa to Nikarima. He has a dummy in a scoop, but Tupanua cuts him down with Crichton. 28 metres out. Farnworth comes into dummy half. Passes right in centre field. Katoa to Plath. Now Marshall King receives. He was a bit flat-footed. He dummies but gets taken by the Bulldogs' defence. Played to Plath. Blindside right. End of set. Given to Katoa, who chips in behind the line. Comes down 10 metres out. Sewer catches that one. Bostock ran into Sherry as if to say, was he in an obstruction line? Was he a disruptor or a blocker? No. Sewer's got it. Dogs have got it. And they survive for the time being. 28 minutes left in the game. And Dolphins lead 20-12.
1: And it's going to be a hard set of six getting out from their end. Can the Finns, who have turned up their defence, get a mistake out of the Dogs?
0: Tawala only 15 from his own line. Now Thompson runs into Marshall King and others. That's a good hard carry, though, from Thompson. 10 metres down the middle, which was needed. Hayward on to Tracy. Tracy stopped on a 6-metre gain. Last play, they're still 15 inside their own half. So O'Sullivan kicks from inside the 40s, kicked it straight to the hammer. Catches it 15 from his own line. Tabu Afito on the kick return will be on the 30, probably only 17 metres from halfway. NRL Thursday on ABC Sport, Quentin Hull, Billy Moore and Zane Bojack with you. In the round 10 opener, your thoughts welcome on 0467 920 222 as Farnworth almost lost the ball on halfway, did lose the ball. Good tackle from Galvin, and that's a moment much needed by the boys from Belmore. Loose carry from Farnworth, but it's been challenged.
2: Okay, Ashley, coming into tackle three. Previous was two, coming into three. A good knock on Dolphins. Challenged by Dolphins.
1: So it's stripped, loose carries. One of those things that's very subjective. Let's see what he comes up with here.
0: These rarely get overturned in the bunker. Well, Galvin's hand hit the ball, but is that a loose carry? He's allowed to make a tackle. It wasn't
3: just having a look to see whether there's any knock on from Herbie Farnsworth.
4: Like, the ball's knocked out of his hand, but he doesn't drop it.
1: But is that the loose carry? It's so subjective.
0: Splitting hairs here.
1: That's right.
4: So

0: he hasn't, but
1: even though he has in the
2: lost control,
1: he's lost control.
3: Comes off the knee of Herbie Farnsworth onto his other knee. He regains possession. There's no knock on. The tackle is then complete. The challenge is successful.
0: I call that a common sense decision, which I love. We don't see sometimes.
1: Sorry, what was that?
0: That was, a good call. But as I said, to me, it's so subjective sometimes. But well done.
1: So the Finns keep their challenge. And Farnsworth, as Ash Fine calls him. We'll call him Farnsworth. Farnsworth.
4: So many people do, Q. Yes. It amazes me.
1: Well, it's a bit of a chain reaction, you know.
4: You're right, yeah, Farns, he nice.
1: Just take the pressure down and realise there's no S.
5: Well done.
1: Sorry. Okay.
0: 6-4, big opportunity.
1: Back to the footy. Plath goes forward, taken 42 metres out. Dolphins with the ball, 27 minutes to go, leading 20 points to 12. One man to the right, but that's good defence from Hopoi is out there now. Lipoi, Hopoi out on the field. So he's engaged off the bench to make a tackle. Now to the left, the Finns. Katoa gives it on to Lemu Elu. Got through Tupanua. Crichton drags him down with Galvin. Played 12 out left edge. Pass right and centre field from Marshall King to Katoa, who's a dummy and straight and run. Izzy has a go there, but is taken in the tackle. 9 metres out, last play centre field. Marshall King to the left. Nikarima Grubbers for the in-goal area. Tracy fields it. Tracy's met by the tackle of Farnsworth. And it looked like it was more than one there. It was probably plural as Tracy looked at him, and Farnsworth kept him in the in-goal area.
0: All I can say is welcome back, Nikarima, because that's what has been missing from the Finns. That other side of the park, Katoa took him on, tackle 4, which was great. But he got tackled, and he knew he didn't have to worry about the kick. He had Marshall King or Nikarima to put it in the in-goal, and Nikarima, beautifully done.
1: Dogs hanging in here. Crichton decides to go for the short dropout.
0: Good kick.
1: Bostock! Oh, what a grab. Flew and took that with Sewer close and a couple of others. Great catch, Jack Bostock. Immediately tackled 12 metres out. So the Dolphins on the attack once more. Ray Stone, he decides to rumble down the middle third. Big test of the Bulldogs' defence here. Hayes makes the tackle on Stone. Marshall King to the left. Give it on to Gilbert around at Hayward. He got pushed out of the way, but Thompson makes the tackle. 5 out under the black dot. Options either side for Marshall King to the left. Katoa with a dummy and straight, and Hayward makes the tackle. Great tackle around the hips to bring him down. Marshall King to the left. Crash ball line there from Lemu Elu, but he can't get through. 3 Bulldogs to stop him. Last play here for the Finns. They're on the left, right on the goal line. Back to the right. The pass is given to Katoa. Chips for the goal line. Sua, what a catch! Flew over the top and grabs it, but the referee says penalty to the Finns.

like they did in the first half to allow Hawthorn to get those flick out handballs to the guys holding outside balance, then they're just going to be able to move it away too quickly from the congestion, move it around and be probably a little bit too quick. And that's what allowed Hawthorn's forwards to have a lot of space, was their ability to zip quickly away from the contested area. So I liked what Fremantle did. They probably got the direction, just keep it in close, don't let Hawthorn have any space in that 2 or 3 metre bubble in really tight, keep it in there,

Talk about that in more detail in the post-game. 15 points their lead underway in the final term. The Dockers will get the first clearance. Sarong kicks immediately high up in the air. It'll land just inside forward 50. Off the hands of Tracy. Sicily slides out over the top of it. Tracy looks to lock it in. Umpire lurks. Ball up. Straight in front of Fremantle's goals.

0: diving in is Newcomb. Another ball up after he was tackled by Young. Mason Cox again, interesting, wants to lock hands straight away. Slapped forward by Brayshaw, spills around, comes back in the direction of Sarong. He's tackled the ground, ball up again. Butler got him. Same spot we were about 20 seconds ago. Meek this time with the more telling tap to McKenzie. Tackled by Sarong, lost possession of the football. Comes out the side, eventually to Brayshaw, throws it on the boot, kicks in the direction of Tracy. Sicily at the back, the mark's going to be paid. Tracy's not happy about it. I thought he had the first touch too. But from behind, Sicily takes the mark. Tracy has a big look up at the big screen that doesn't oblige for showing a replay. And Sicily, meantime, kicks beyond defensive 50. Ramsden in that battle. Won it down. Butler, hand pass back. Wanted Newcomb. Tracks it to the boundary line. Young, as he kept it in, he has just. Slaps it in the direction of Reed. Oh, great hand pass. Went to Sarong. Stabs it into the path of Tracy. Leading out who marks. That was so good from Reed and from Sarong. Tracy, this is a tight angle to the left of centre. He'll put boots of ball from 45 out.
1: Love that Young just kept playing the ball, played the whistle. We hear it so many times now. Just play the whistle. Didn't go out.
0: Josh Tracy looking for his second. We're right behind it. It's starting right. It will need to swing. Not enough. It misses. Minor score. Another behind to Josh Tracy. 7-11-53 to 10-7-67. Hawks in front. 2:22 gone in the last.
2: Interesting tactic from the kick out here. All the Hawks pretty much on one side of the ground. Southern side, that's where Amon goes. Off hands, Erasmus taps it to himself with the Dockers. D'Ambrosio pulls him off it. Crown thought he didn't have the ball. Up the wing go the Hawks. Ramsden gathers it, tackled by Ryan. Taken to ground, will have a stoppage inside the centre square, slightly favouring the Southern wing. Cox up against Meek. Meek gets in front, takes out the ruck, ran a couple of steps, tackled, holding the ball. You can take it out of the ruck and get tackled now. You can't run three or four steps and then get tackled. Andy Brayshaw got him, has the free kick. Hawthorn flooding back. Brayshaw runs his measure, kicks it inside forward 50. Tracy was pushed into it by Sicily. Almost took the mark. Newcomb just gets a kick away. In comes Clark over the top of Butler, lays the tackle. Sicily, handball to McKenzie, right half back. Here you go the Hawks, out to Butler. Now to battle. Defensive side of the wing, tries to pinpoint a target in front, Brennan Cox. Knocks it away from Jack Gunston. He's bounced back well, Brennan Cox. Lowered his colours in that second term.
1: I don't know if he lowered his colours, but he just got beaten by space. And, he's definitely done a better job of owning space in this second half.
2: Knocks the ball out of bounds, caused a boundary throw-in right on centre wing. Newcomb went without it, coming through Sarong. He was clean, tackled though by Ginnivan. Got a little toe poke to McKenzie. High kick as he was tackled up towards Ramsden, just the required 15. Takes the mark, handballs across to Ginnivan. Kick and a half out, kicks inside forward 50. And they're lucky that Clark came back to take the mark because Cox fell over and might have actually hurt himself. A bit of loose turf in the left back pocket. Fremantle have the ball as Cox limps away with the trainer.
0: Clark, beyond defensive 50. Mason Cox up in front of Meek and he takes the mark. The big American for Fremantle. Lances back inboard, now gets told to move it on. Puts it on the boot. By Jackson! That's a good grab. Had the height advantage against Battle. Put himself in the best position. Now he'll be told to move it on. Jackson for the Dockers. Towards full forward. Tracy came out after it. Crashed into Impey. Brought it to ground. Gathered it. Hand pass to Bolton. Dockers now through Amos. Good smother, Hardwick. Amos was looking to centre the football from right up against the boundary in the left forward pocket. Hardwick put his hands up. Smothered it across the line. 14 points is the difference. Hawks in front. Five gone into the final term from the throw-in. Cox tapped it down in front of him. Bolton had it. Took on the opponent. Tried to lean into the tackle as well. Good effort from Newcomb, and he wins the free kick in the right back pocket for the Hawks. And he'll stab it short to

0: Amon, who plays on by hand to Ginnivan.
1: Dangerously to Ginnivan, ran into trouble, had to retreat by hand back to Hardwick and go laterally by foot to the left back pocket where Sicily takes the mark. Only player out there in the long sleeve tonight. Goes short. Has battle. Just on the 50 at left half back, able to chip it over the top to the run of Nash. As Amon coming past, feeds him the handball, hugging the boundary line on the outer side, kicks up towards Gunston, wrestle with Brennan Cox. Cox knocks it away, Gunston roves it, his handball knocked down. Chapman intercepts for the Dockers. Thought about handballing across instead, straightens up, nice kick towards Bolton, knocked away from him, able to gather at the ground level. Little don't argue on D'Ambrosio was very nice by Bolton. Now kicks up towards half-forward, Tracy over the top of Sicily, couldn't mark. Now tries to apply the pressure as battle. Handballs it back over the top. His co-captain in Sicily. High ball up the southern side. Big pack flies. Great mark in the middle of it all by Ramsden. He can switch the ball into the middle of the ground where Ginnivan can mark in the centre square and handball to Impey.
0: Impey had to let it bounce, then gathered it and immediately kicks forward. Diving forward though, taken by Clark. Got in front of Moore. Clark on the run, takes a bounce. Hand pass to the Dockers to Johnson. Johnson runs towards centre half forward. Kicks to a two-on-two at full forward. Well done, battle. He was between Tracy and Switkowski, read it best. Slapped it away from them and put it across the boundary line for a throw-in. 54,140 in the house. That is an enormous crowd for Fremantle. There was only about 30,000 at the bounce, but they've swarmed in. Throw it in. Right forward pocket. Jackson tried the miraculous. Instead, he missed. Narrow. Out of bounds on the full. Free kick to the Hawks at left full back.
1: Fremantle hunting him here. Sharrod. Jared.
2: Well, six in side 50 is the one. They're sort of, you know, as you said, they're hunting him. They're building the pressure. But you can see Hawthorne's intention to go open side whenever they can. They're just not executing.
1: Kick. Long outside the 50 by the Hawks. Erasmus at ground level. Handball inside. Switkowski taps it to Brayshaw. Tackled by Moore. Spun around and taken to ground. Another inside 50 for the Dockers on the barest of margins. Ball up 48 metres out. In comes Jackson v. Reeves. Jackson, big palm out wide to Bolton. Had a fumble, then went back and got it. Handball to Chapman. Handball back to Luke Ryan, who just sends it inside forward 50. Tumbling ball onto the chest of Ryan. He drops the mark. Coming through now is Amon. He's tackled, had an arm free. Somehow got the ball out straight to Sarong. Kick ricochets out in front of Sicily, going back in his defensive goal square. Able to show some composure. He kicks it out towards Butler in the right back pocket. They're just holding up at the moment, the Hawks. Their lead still 14 points. Butler back inside his defensive goal square by foot to battle and then out to Impey. It's a quick kick to D'Ambrosio. Marks it left half back out to Sicily, who's run all the way across the ground to receive this kick. Just inside the boundary on the outer side. Now tries to pinpoint a pass. Kicks up towards Ramsden over his head. It's marked by Jackson. The Dockers have it back. He goes inboard to Luke Ryan. Almost a little too high, but he takes the mark. Defensive back edge of the centre square. Goes back out the southern side. But the mark is taken by Erasmus.
0: Erasmus from the southern wing. The kick was precise to Bolton, who marks. Plays on by hand to the run of Murphy Reed. Surging down the boundary line. Kicks towards goal. He misses. He had Tracy free at right full forward and Wagner at left full forward. Took the responsibility on himself and couldn't convert. 7-12-54 the Dockers, 10-7-67 the Hawks, 10 gone in the last.
1: They're going to check something. Unless it's a blood rule maybe to Mason Cox. Not sure what's going on here. The umpire has held the ball. Lacey's downstairs and keep an eye on that. It's James Sicily and Mason Cox have come to the bench, so wait and see. Just ahead of the ball, Jack Gunston's just playing with the ankle a little bit.
0: By the way, that crowd, 54,140, 13th biggest in Fremantle's history here at Perth Stadium. Their second biggest outside of derbies in home and away matches.
1: Amon runs away, kicks the ball out the southern side. Jackson is stalking and marking. They've got it locked in their front half at the moment, the Dockers. Jackson goes laterally to centre wing where Chapman can mark. Now, this is a dangerous kick into the middle. Pierce receives it, takes the mark, runs to 50, turns it over. Now, Hawthorn are out. They've got numbers forward. Cox has to hold him up. Lewis went down low. Brennan Cox gave away a free, and a terrific free to give away. Because the Hawks are out, they can continue to go. Lewis takes it, handballs to Amon, inside forward 50. You can slow him, you can't stop him. Gunston takes the mark, and he'll go back against the run of play to kick a goal. Slight angle to the right, 45 metres out.
2: Just the connection, like even though I know there's a turnover, but just the connection of Amon to know that Gunston's going to, once he gets in behind his defence, he's going to come back at the ball. But what a critical moment.
1: Jack Gunston for goal number 6. Half a dozen for Jack. And Hawthorn extend the margin. 11-7-73 Hawthorn, 7-12-54 Fremantle. Margin out to 19 points. 12 minutes into the final term before we hear from our experts. Bridget Lacey downstairs.
3: Clear up that mystery before it was Caleb Sarong who had to come off with the blood rule, and Jack Gunston is now limping to the bench with the doctor.
4: Well, Fremantle were doing a lot right, and I like the fact that they were willing to take the game on, and Pierce's handball, well, it was the right option, just didn't execute it. So,
2: well, based on their defence, they came forward on the defence.
4: Yeah.
2: Obviously, Pierce comes forward. Even Cox was looking to come forward. So the right intent to come forward is just the execution offensively hurt him.
1: Might head back downstairs to Bridget Lacey. Bridge.
3: Yeah, Jack Gunston straight down to the room with the Docks.
1: It is concerning after kicking his 6th. The Dockers will win the clearance. They hack it forward to centre-half forward. Murphy Reed back by hand to Young. Stabs the pass inside forward 50. The lead was on from Tracy and he marks. He is right in front. Will be kicking from about 51 out. They've had some chances in this quarter, the Dockers. Return of just 2 behinds. Josh Tracy. He can carry the distance, no problem. 51 metres out. Kick is out to the right-hand side. It misses. Another minor score. 7-13-55 Frio, 11-7-73 the Hawks, 13 gone in the last.
5: 1-4 now, that would be for Josh Tracy. Hawthorn bring the ball back into play, out of sight again. Jackson flew from behind, couldn't mark. Ward at ground level, tackled by Young, somehow got ball to boot. Bolton went back, couldn't take the mark. Ramsden, he's there for the Hawks, was clean. Nice work by the big man, handball to Newcomb. Across to McKenzie, here they go. Through the middle of the ground go the Hawks. McKenzie goes over the top to Butler. Kick inside 50, looking for a target. Wagner drops in front of McDonald. Punches the ball away. Fremantle at ground level through Frederick. Handballs back to Clark. Dangerously inboard by hand to Warner. Runs inside the centre square. Has to be precise with the kick. Big fist from Hardwick away from Bolton. Fell though to Jackson to the Dockers. Shakes the tackle. Now comes out to the broadcast. Swing by foot to Wagner. Has Frederick running past. Draws the defender. Now handballs to Frederick. 55 metres out. Long to the goal square. Voss goes up. Can't mark. Hardwick and Ginnivan were there. Applied the pressure in the air. It's off hands, out of bounds. They bring it straight back into play. The Hawks margin back to 17 points.
1: The kick in, it went to Ward. Originally from Ginnivan. Ward in the left back. Pocket is told to play on. Heads to the southern wing. Free kick spotted for a push. It's against the Dockers. And come back here for Meek, who plays onto the run of Ginnivan. Forced to go back to Ward. Ward to Weddle. They're messing around with it, the Hawks, but they're hitting their targets by hand. To Ward all the way back to Amon at left half back, who then finds the debutant in Bodie Ryan, with a 50s marked on the paint. Defensive left half back. Still again, short pass to Amon. Hard up against the boundary. Moves it short down the line. The Ward leading out towards the wing. He'll go with a short pass inboard again. Chance to switch play here, the Hawks. McKenzie now to Sicily. Calls a player to come towards him. Still X to go by hand and move it short.

0: battle down the line. Punch at the back came from Brayshaw of the Dockers. Spilled out here to Young. Hand pass to Wagner. Hand pass to Clark. Can run through the centre circles. Moved it on to Murphy Reed. Popped a hand pass to Erasmus. Forward to the logo. Southern wing. Kicked inside forward 50. Battle was out. Couldn't mark it. Bolton gathered. Spun. Got tackled. Somehow got a hand pass out. That was intriguing. Came down to Tracy. Tracy finishes. He kicks for about 40 metres out. He was upended as he got the kick away, but he's able to convert for his seconds. It keeps the Dockers in this game. Hawthorn's lead cut to 11 points. 11-7, 73 the Hawks. Fremantle 8-14, 62. 17 gone in the last. Thursday night footy on ABC Sport, on ABC Local Radio, Sport Digital, News Radio and ABC Listen. Our experts, Jared Schofield and Sharon Wellingham.
1: Well, I think it was Clark who got possession off the turnover, and his first instinct was to just come back in through the middle and then stayed involved, used that open side that you spoke about that Hawthorn were trying to do, and I'm not sure if there was a handball in there from Bolton.
0: There was, but goodness me, it was a beauty. Just the tiniest
1: little one.
0: Yeah, amazing. I was with you. I doubted it, but I've seen the replay. Great effort.
2: Cox in the middle for the Dockers. Taps it towards Hayden Young. Handball back to Cox. Now back to Sarong. Inside 50 go the Dockers. Voss in front. Pushed out of it by Sisley. Well done by the Hawks co-captain. Took the mark. Dockers fans not happy. Goes laterally by foot to Battle. Experience winning out from Sicily. Battle goes short to Weddle. Just inside the defensive arc at right half back. Get down to Bridget Lacey in a moment. Weddle. High kick up the wing. Big pack forms. No mark taken. Off hands out the back. Warner's the first one there for the Dockers. Able to gather. Runs inboard. No option on as he takes a bounce. And now he goes inside 50 again. High kick. Weddle in front. Can't take the mark. Dudley through the pack. Went without it. Battle was clean. Got the handball to Ward. Tumbling kick towards the wing. Pierce in position 1A. Was tackled without it. Win the free kick. The Dockers captain has it. He goes short to Hayden Young.
0: And Young has to mark. Leaning and stretching down just above the bootlaces. With those black boots, he switches play out to the southern wing. Clark marks and plays on. Wants an option. Finds one. Short. The lead came from Voss. Marking about 35 from goal. He'll start in line with the right hand behind post.
3: Just seems like Hawthorn have just played it. I felt like looking at it, they've just played a little bit safe. Trying to control the ball, trying to take time out of the game. Then they're forced to go long down the line. And Fremantle have won the last two long down the line plays and gone batting side forward 50.
0: To bring it back to a one-kick game. Patrick Voss, if he strikes it truly, he's barely kept it in for a behind, missing to the right-hand side. A minor score, 8-15. Frio, 63. They trail by 10, 11-7, 73. The Hawks, 19 gone in the last. Bridget Lacey is downstairs. Bridge.
4: While all that was happening, Jack Gunston came back up from the rooms and he's back on the ground against Brennan Cox, deep.
2: Long kick outside defensive 50 off the hands of Mason Cox to Newcomb. Handball forward to Nick Watson through traffic. Gets it back to Ginnivan under pressure. Nice little kick inboard to the defensive side of the wing to Weddle. Doesn't look great, Gunston, ahead of the ball, but he's out there with six goals. Hawthorn through Battle. Complete the switch out towards Sicily on the broadcast side. Nice battle between him and Voss today. Sicily goes back. Inside 50 to the 2025 All-Australian Josh Battle. Short now outside the defensive area to Ward, just beyond right half back. All the numbers pretty much on this broadcast side of the ground. A lot of space on the outer. Long kick up the wing. A few hands on it. No one took the mark. Mason Cox, he tries to gather. Knocks it back to Warner. Tackled by Connor McDonald. And we'll have a ball up. The Hawks just edging their way further ahead in the territory battle. Ball up attacking side of the wing. Reeves over the top. Knocks it into space. Newcomb the first one on. Kick will go out of bounds on the full. Under pressure from Sarong. It's been a pretty good battle today between those two. Newcomb 23 touches, Sarong 28.

0: 7 clearances for Newcombe, 8 clearances for Sarong. Free kick to the Dockers. Luke Ryan goes up the wing in front. Meek couldn't mark. Sarong at the four. The ball went without it. Wagner coming through was clean. Did very well for the Dockers. Got the handball out to Bolton. Low kick up towards left half forward. Jackson knocks it to his advantage. Handball over the top to Patrick Voss. Dockers have got the numbers. Goes inboard to Frederick. Snap on goal. The Purple Haze are roaring. The fans are in a frenzy. Frederick's second goal brings the Dockers back within 4 points. 21 minutes played in the final term. 11-7-73 the Hawks. The Dockers now 9-15-69. 54,000 in the house. Thursday night footy on ABC Sport. Sharon Wellingham, Jared Schofield, as it's Warfy time.
1: It's Warfy time. It was another long down the line that they were able to win at the contest, wasn't it, Scoey? Just like you said, their ability to then spread off that was awesome. And the clean possession, I think it may have been Bolton coming out of that contest.
2: Yeah. I made mention about them going down the line. I was watching Ginnivan off ball. He was signalling, I don't know who kicked it down the line, signalling to tighten that offensive bubble and go down the line. They're just losing too many of those contests.
3: Head downstairs again in a moment. Meek won the tap, but it's stolen away by Jackson. Immediately kicks towards full forward. Coming out Young, couldn't mark. Here's Tracy. Tries to take on three. Got a hair pass away. Amos puts Fremantle in front. Jai Amos with his third. You wouldn't believe it. They're up by 2, the Dockers. 10-15-75 to 11-7-73. Amos snaps truly, and Fremantle are in front for the first time since the 10-minute mark of the second term. Goodness me. Where has that come from?
0: Wow. Are they going too defensive, Scully? Is that what's happening? You said that they've kind of gone in their shell a little bit, Hawthorn.
2: I just felt like they've been stuck in their back half. They haven't been able to get over halfway. There's a bit of slow control ball.
0: Ooh. Incredible contest by Battle.
1: Incredible contest. Hayden Young, Battle.
2: They can't get any field position through any contest at the moment. They're just sort of stuck. And now momentum obviously in Fremantle's favour.
0: 23 minutes gone. The Dockers by 2 points. Back in the middle. Sarong overruns it, allows Newcombe to get onto it. Handball back to McKenzie. Takes on Bolton Court, holding the ball. Umpire says incorrect disposal. Impey kicks it away late, but you can't pay 50 because this crowd is so loud. Common sense from the umpire. It's Bolton's free kick. There's no way he could have heard the whistle. Jarman Impey as Bolton comes out of the broadcast side to Brayshaw. Back inboard to Chapman. There is a buzz in Perth Stadium. Chapman kicks inside, forward 50. Tracy in front, can't mark. Battle knocks it out of bounds.
1: That's a win for Freo. Time in forward half, stoppage.
0: Bridget Lacey downstairs.
4: Just before that last goal was kicked, there was mass confusion on the Fremantle bench. They didn't know how many players were on the field. Luckily, they stopped Frederick from coming on.
0: Ball spun back in, just inside 50 for the Dockers. Jackson in front. Tied up with Reeves at the back. Sarong gathers. He's tackled to ground. Wrapped up by Nash. They'll ball it up 45 metres out from the Dockers' attacking goal. The home side leads by 2 points. Big fist from Reeves out to space. Newcombe the first one onto it. Long kick up the wing. Voss the first one there at the four of the ball. Pulled off it by Sicily. Now Chapman goes in, lays the tackle on Moore. Sicily's gone forward. Voss followed him, and now they hand over. Carl Warner will...
1: Tracy going
0: gone
1: behind
0: back.
1: The ball and Battle going with him, so still equal numbers.
0: 25 minutes gone in the last.
3: Rucks, well, only one went to it. Jackson looked to win it down, but it went straight to Eamon of the Hawks. Got it onto McDonald. Spun out of trouble. That was well done. Jackson, great smother on the attempt to kick from Newcombe. Spills out to Murphy Reed. They'll try to get them on the counter-attack. Amos tapped it into the path of Frederick Young, all in his own at full forward. It doesn't matter. Frederick kicks his third.

0: Well, the pressure's been building.
1: Building and building.
0: The dam wall broken. It's just obviously a reward for all their effort in this second half. They're able to capitalise on that ball now, but, you know, Jackson smother.
1: Oh,
0: unbelievable.
1: Newcombe looked like he was going for a Sunday stroll before he kicked it. They kicked a goal through Jack Gunson, his sixth in the 12th minute, Hawthorn. They haven't scored since, and the Dockers have piled on four goals in a row. Bridget Lacey downstairs.
2: Scuffle in the Fremantle forward line between Voss and Hardwick. There were players on the ground. They've sorted it out.
1: Sicily's gone back behind the ball for the Hawks. In the middle, Jackson taps it. No one could take possession. Reeves follows up, sockers it off the ground, diving in on top of it. It's Ryan who's gone forward, the youngster, tackled by Warner. We'll have a ball up again. Reeves v. Jackson. Reeves to the front, tapped it into the path of Bolton. Handball to Frederick. Brilliant this last quarter from Michael Frederick. Spins around, kicks it into the path of Johnson. 60 metres out, has a target inside 50. Young on the lead, can't mark. Pushed in the back. Free kick. Chop, push in the back, take your pick. Hayden Young coming out from full forward will win the free kick. He'll be able to take 30 seconds off the clock. And you'd think a goal here will be too much for the Hawks to overcome. This has been some sort of quarter by the Dockers. They kick four goals.

0: Hayden Young, on the slightest of angles, comes in, and the Fremantle fans erupt. The Dockers have fought back off the canvas to produce a special last quarter. And Hayden Young once again playing his part. The margin is out to 14 points. 28 minutes gone in the final term. 12-15-87 Fremantle. 11-7-73 the Hawks. 54,000 in the house. Thursday night footy on ABC Sport. The Dockers are going to make it 8 in a row. Jared Schofield and Sharon Wellingham.
1: Well, this is interesting. Trace is actually starting as a halfback.
2: Yeah, he went to Sicily before. But they flipped over between Voss. But now when Sicily went forward. But now Sicily's gone back.
3: Ball up. One down in the middle by the Hawks, by Reeves, but then stolen by Jackson. Kicked inside forward 50. Weddle slapped it away. Jackson followed up. Gave it off to Murphy Reed. Murphy Reed misses to the left-hand side. Minor score. 12-16-88, 11-7-73. The Dockers in front, 28 gone in the last.
0: Long kick out from fullback. Off hands, tunnelled in the contest. Ramsden or Weddle. Weddle will win the free kick. Has to go quickly into the middle of the ground to Newcomb. Takes the mark. The co-captain goes out the outer side. On the bounce, stumbles a little bit, is Moore. Handballs back to Mitch Lewis. Kick inside the forward 50, looking for a mark. Tracy, that's why he's there. Takes the intercept mark for the Dockers. And they can wind down the clock. Fremantle will go out the outer side. Mark taken, the intercept by Lewis. The Hawks will send it back inside forward 50. Tracy! Couldn't take the mark. It spills to Watson in the left forward pocket. Brennan Cox tackles him, holding the ball. He's fought hard all night, Brennan Cox. And he finally gets a massive win. What a huge night for Fremantle. The spotlight of Thursday night footy.

0: Fremantle trailed by 15 points at three-quarter time. They turned it around to win by 15 points. 12-16-88 to 11-7-73. They kicked 5-1 in a blistering final term. They led by 2 at quarter time, trailed by 15 at half time and three-quarter time before claiming an 8th straight victory in season 2026. The goal kickers, Michael Frederick, finished with 3. And they were all sensational. Jai Amos with 3, 2 to Josh Tracy. Singles to Reed, to Voss, to Young and to Dudley. Well, for the Hawks, Jack Gunston kicked 6, 5 in the first half. Nick Watson with 3 and singles to Lewis and Butler. Hawthorn, at times would have thought they had this game in their control. Fremantle, as Mitch said, it was spoken about as being a test. They didn't pass it with flying colours. It's still a terrific performance. Tom Barras, what a blow he'll be if he's to spend some time out with that hamstring injury. He's out in the middle just chatting to a number of the Fremantle players. Many would know him from his long time at the West Coast Eagles. Standing alongside the Dockers captain in Alex Pearce right now. That's an enormous blow for the Hawks if he's out for any length of time. 54,140 in the house. The Purple Hordes, the Purple Faithful. They'll be thrilled with the way their team were able to fight back in that final term and send them back, at least for the moment, to the top of the AFL ladder. Fremantle by 15 points. Let's get the thoughts of our experts, Premiership players Jared Schofield and Jared Willingham on ABC Sport.
1: Ended up being a great final quarter. After a little bit of a flat patch there through the middle of the game, really nice opening to the game, nice shootout. A little bit of a flat patch and then a really exciting end, wasn't it?
2: Oh, it was definitely an arm wrestle after halftime. In terms of how the game was panning out, you thought Hawthorn had all the momentum. But then we saw the arm wrestle that we talked about at the end of the third quarter, the Fremantle, how they had the ascendancy. Mm-hmm. And then the damn wall broke. I know that broke late, but they've kicked, 5-6
1: Did Hawthorn lose it in that last 15 to 18 minutes? Or did Freo win it?
2: Well, I think a bit of a combination. I'm probably sitting on the fence, but I honestly think I felt like Hawthorn just were trying to control the game. They had a 15-16-point lead. I felt like they were trying to control the game with their ball use. They played a little bit slow. They couldn't get past halfway when they wanted to go those long down-the-line plays.
1: Yeah.
2: Then all of a sudden, the confidence and the momentum shifts straight away so quickly because Fremantle, they defended so well. They get a couple of good looks on goal. They score easily. Then all of a sudden, centre bounce, 6-0. Centre bounce in that quarter. That's a momentum swing.
3: They didn't score after 11 minutes 37 into that quarter. Jack Gunston kicked a goal to make it a 19-point margin. The Hawks did not score from that point on, and the Dockers kicked 5 goals.
1: Did they only score 2 goals for the second half?
2: Yeah, 2 goals for the second half.
1: So I feel like it was all the work that Fremantle did in this period where they changed the way the game looked from going back out after halftime, going back out and making it a real dour fight and dragging them into the trenches and making it a contested footy and not allowing them

0: like we said, to get the little outside ones.
1: Yeah.
0: I think that that was probably... I wasn't like kind of make a decision on your which we like, but I feel like looking at it now, that third quarter and half of the first half of the last quarter was probably how Freo won it.
1: Yeah, definitely, for sure. Because they changed the game. They changed where the game was heading. They made it more combative, made the ground tighter. Their pressure factor, would love to have seen the pressure factor number. It would have been high. But they were winning stoppage. There was a few more stoppages. They were starting to get some ascendancy through the contest work. And then you get field position. And they maximise their opportunities late.
2: Barris, obviously, out with a hamstring for the second half. It obviously doesn't help their chances. Gunston was off for about 10 or 15 minutes, but didn't matter. They didn't go forward at all.
0: Yeah.
2: But Tom Barris out is a huge loss. When Freo start bombing it inside 50 a few times as well.
1: Well, even the change of, like, they started with Cox in the ruck, Jackson forward. Maybe
0: stretch him.
1: Yeah, but then you stretch him in height. But then you look at how dynamic Jackson was late in the quarter. So whether that was a strategy to have him fresh at the back end, knowing that they were going to have to come hard, because you saw what he was like at ground level.
0: Did you see the way he was jumping at those last few CBs as well? He was jumping as aggressively as he had the whole game. They were saving him up, weren't they?
1: You look at that smother, like, inspirational. Yeah, his follow-up on a ground ball from centre mounts, you know. Yeah, we said we were going to be in for a game. Clint, Jared, you guys got the chockies. So
3: yeah.
1: we'll
3: led me astray. But it delivered exactly what you would hope for, second versus third. And the Hawks at times looked like they were good for the 4 points.
2: Handing out flowers, the Dockers.
0: Mother's Day weekend.
3: That's lovely.
2: It's always nice after a win, because they still do it after a loss and it's a little bit sadder.
1: Yeah.
2: They have to go out and do it all. Hawthorn have already left the ground, but Mother's Day in a couple of days.
1: Yeah. No, I'm just looking at Brendan talking about walking with flowers. I'm looking at Coxie walking off with the flowers to give to someone in the crowd. And I was thinking about him and his game. Like, you talk about before the call of the game, like about the mindset of players. It just goes to show that these guys that play this game are just elite in being able to stay in the game, stay focused, but also the support of their mates up the ground. He was able to get himself back in the game. Gunston was looking at kicking, 10 goals?
2: Yeah.
1: Easy. He was looking a very dangerous prospect for the Hawthorn forward line against for Cox.
2: It was a big bounce back from him, wasn't it, for Brennan Cox? Like, he was polar opposites the second half.
1: Yeah.
2: Different game style, but he still looked better. Read it better.
1: Well, he kept coming at the ball. He was in more contests.
0: That's something we haven't seen as the ladder is just up on the screen. Something else we haven't seen from Fremantle, even when they're up the top of the ladder, a percentage, 131.
3: You love the vagaries of the percentage system. Fremantle have won by 15 points and have actually lost percentage tonight. They've gone from 133% down to 131.6. How does that work? I know mathematically I've had it explained to me, but it's too hard to go through it. But yes, top of the ladder, the Fremantle Dockers. Get a feeling, and I know Barris will be a blow, but you'll see these sides again when it matters later in the season.
0: So call it a 3 week for Tom Barras. They got Melbourne, Adelaide, St Kilda, and then the Dogs.
2: Gunston maybe as well. Like, he spent a lot of time in the rooms. He didn't look great when he came out. Like, so at 34 years of age, that could be easily at least 1 or 2 weeks off to get him right. So he could have lost two very key players tonight. Already missing Chole and Dia. If they lose Gunston, a lot will fall on the shoulder of a couple other players down there.
1: Those players.
0: See Ginnivan playing a lot more time forward.
2: Yeah.
1: It's interesting to talk about Ginnivan. I was watching what they were doing in the game, and he would be starting on a wing, and then they were rolling more through the wing, and they were rolling... who else were they rolling through there? Not so much Ward. Butler sometimes,
2: McKenzie.
1: McDonald. Yeah, they were using that sort of extra half forward up through the wing, which was interesting to see. Because he didn't have the same effect.
2: He had four touches in the second half, Nick Watson.
1: Yeah.
2: So really kind of went out of the game.
0: Watson.
1: Yeah.
2: Four touches in the second, one in the last quarter.
0: Yeah. Ginnivan 14 for the game.
3: We'll go through all those numbers for you shortly as well, but worth mentioning, Fremantle turned around what was a 22-point deficit at the 15-minute mark of the third term to win by 15 points. Let's head into the rooms, Bridget Lacey.
4: Yeah, it's a big, big crowd of people down here tonight, a very happy room. So I just spotted the Governor, Chris Dawson, actually, is in here. So His Excellency among those in here tonight. The players very happy. circling up. I expect this to be a very impressive rendition.

0: love this song as Mason Cox is the last one to come in. Here we go.
1: We're mighty freedom dogs. We're rolling and we're rocking. We're gonna send them to the

0: go. It didn't disappoint. Hopefully get a player soon.
1: Good on you, Bridge. Bridget Lacey downstairs. Speak to someone from the Fremantle Dockers very shortly and see if we can sneak across to the Hawthorn rooms as well. Full time, Fremantle by 15 points to go back to the top for the moment, at least until Sydney play North on Saturday, the early game. Who knows what might happen there. 12-16-88, the Dockers to Hawthorns, 11-7-73. Bit to talk about. The Ark made a call, got it right. Did it the right way too. Get your thoughts on that. 0437-774-774. I'm pleased in one respect that it wasn't a 6 point or less win to Hawthorn, because then we would have spent the week talking about the incorrect introduction of the debutant in Bodie Ryan, how he came on through, well, to the side of the interchange gates. He was allowed to play on. The Hawks went on after that. He was involved in the play and kicked a goal. It should have been a free kick the other way to the Dockers. So I'm glad that we don't have to talk about that for the rest of the week.
2: So he still came in the little white dash.
1: Yeah, I'm not even sure he did that.
2: No, what's that there for?
3: I think he might have just made it with part of his body in the white dash. That's one for Razor on Monday night when you're on extra time.
2: The yellow one's just a guide, and then you've still got the white one that you have to actually use.
3: Sometimes footballers aren't that smart, and they need to give an allowance. So if you go, it's like when you tell your friend, you know, the things at 7:30 when it's really 8 o'clock. That's the old, you know. It's at skinners at 7, and it's at 7:30. So
1: is that like when you tell people we've got a pre-record at 2:30, and he turns up and says, "I thought you said 2:45."
3: Yeah, we always lie to you, Sharon, and say interviews at 2 when it's really at 2:30. That's the line. They go, "You got to go through the yellow when it's through the white." So that might be
4: it's like cricket's all popping crease. So who was?
1: I'm still not entirely convinced that he actually entered through the white bit, let alone the yellow bit.
3: Barely.
1: But
2: does it make that much of a difference?
3: Yes.
1: Yes. Because
3: you have a huge
2: area.
3: He
2: hasn't done it at the other end.
3: But he got the ball.
1: But he
3: you
1: got
3: can't
1: the ball
3: just
1: to
3: break
1: set up
3: the rules.
1: Play.
3: It was a young fella in his first game who was trying to get on. The ball came and he just went, "I'm just going to go, and if I get away with it, I get away with it." And he got away with it. Well done to him, I guess.
2: Yeah, good. Don't need to make it. I don't know. I just like
1: I've got to sit here and go, the interchange steward has one job and completely got that wrong. And you could tell from where he'd originally entered.
3: Well, it led to the goal.
1: Did lead to a goal. So I'm glad that that won't be the contrary. But it still doesn't take away from the fact that those people downstairs have to get that right. There's a bit to go through. And again, if you want to get involved, send us a text, 0437-774-774. Before we head back downstairs and hear from the Dockers, don't sit on the fence, you two. Was this a case of Hawthorn tried to hang on, or one of the best quarters that Fremantle have played? And I mean that knowing that Tom Barras, who is a key for them, wasn't out there for a big chunk of it. And also Jack Gunston, not that he would have had too many opportunities with where the ball was, but he wasn't out there for a big chunk of it as well. And I wouldn't mind if I can just steal the stats computer for a second. Lloyd Meek in that last quarter only played 14 minutes. And I think, with the greatest respect, he's a substantially better and more powerful ruck than Reeves is. And I thought that gave Fremantle an ascendancy when it came to the ruck contests. Which way do you go when you throw all these things into the melting pot? What was the key issue in that final turn? Because that's an incredible turnaround.
4: Yeah, well, I don't want to sit on the fence here.
1: I'm
4: not going to sit on the fence. You know, if I'm going back to what we spoke about before, about the third quarter,
2: it was the third
4: that period, you're going to have to hand it to Fremantle. Like, because you got to look at it and go, they didn't allow Hawthorn to play how they were playing in the first half. And to their credit, they got their reward in the back end of the last quarter, obviously ended up kicking 5-6 in the last quarter. So you've got to hand it to Fremantle that, you know, their work that they did prior to that didn't allow Hawthorn to play. And then, you know, it's funny how the game works, you know. As good as Hawthorn are, they...

0: sort of went into their shells a little bit and probably lost that momentum with the ball. But, yeah, take nothing away from Fremantle. They didn't allow them to play that way.
1: Sharad?
2: Yeah, well, I definitely think that the change in the game occurred when they brought it into the trenches in that third quarter.
1: Yep.
2: That's what changed it. Not so much that last 5-minute burst.
1: Let's head back downstairs. Bridget Lacey, Bridge.
3: Yes, lucky enough to have Mason Cox standing alongside me after that win. Mason, you haven't played very long for this footy club, but that is as loud as I've ever heard them at a football game. How was it to be out there?
4: Yeah, it was good. You could feel a bit of the energy kind of turning, I think, in that fourth quarter. A few goals, massive goals by the boys, and I think just the pressure got turned up. And, you know, there's a few in the third quarter, and there's a few handballs and stuff that really probably would have put us out the back. But I feel like that fourth quarter really turned it on. You could just feel the energy rise. And, yeah, it was a great feel. It was crazy. The place is pumping.
3: I mean, you've played for Collingwood, so you've played in some good atmospheres. But how was tonight rating for you?
4: Yeah, it's great. I mean, obviously a different atmosphere of Optus. And Optus, the way they do the lights and everything else, I feel like it's like a bit more of an entertaining place. And just kind of, it's a different experience. Very similar in the sense of like the loudness and the noise and everything else. But yeah, it's a totally unique experience within itself also.
3: Now, I was watching you throughout the night. It did look like you had an issue of some sort, maybe left hamstring possibly. But, can you tell us a little bit about what was going on there?
4: Yeah, I fell down on someone, I think, and got a corkier hamstring. I don't know. We'll find out over the week. But I'm 35, so I think these six-day breaks have probably hit me a little bit harder than most people. But I think we've got probably 7 or 8 days, I think, at least, until the next game, which would be nice for an old man like me to rest up and ice up.
3: And watching you, it looked like you really lifted as well. You felt like, you know, there's a game to be won here. And you were throwing yourself about a bit. You took some great grabs in that second half as well. Must be

0: absolute gun, just doesn't drop anything. And you know, his ability to just even break contests today, he had a Hoffman's got a great back line, and be able to kind of do that, you know, it's a testament to himself. And yeah, it's an exciting time. There's a lot of talent here, and you know, we're taking it game by game, as the PR way of saying it, but we're excited for the future.
1: The guys upstairs, I know, will be dying to ask you some questions. Clint Wilden, Mitch Turner, Sherrod Wellingham and Jared Schofield.
2: Wellingham?
3: Coxie.
2: Wellingham!
3: How are you, mate?
2: I'm good, brother. How are you?
3: I'm going good. Mate, talk us through the messaging at halftime and what JL delivered, because we definitely saw a different version of the game, and I suppose a method from you guys to really drag it in the trenches and go far more contested.
0: Yeah, I think they were kind of sifting us through the middle at times. We just had to be able to get to contest as mids better. And there was times where we were just too skinny on the ground, and they were just breaking out through the middle and getting handball chains through there and being able to access. Jack is a man, dude. Jack Gunson, holy crap, man. That man just does not miss. But he's a freak, man, and all credit to him. But they were just be able to kind of get through us too easily. So, you know, we kind of tightened that up, and something JL kind of focused on. And then, you know, our back line's been incredible all year, and you know, today was definitely a tough kind of you know, opportunity for them, but they're able to hold up.
3: Did you like the opportunity in the last quarter to, you mentioned Luka Jackson's last quarter, but did you like the opportunity to get to go to the middle to start the quarter, have him up forward, and then you'd still be, I thought you had a huge impact in that last quarter around the ground as well. Did you like the opportunity to get first crack?
0: Yeah, I love that stuff. you know, it's Jacko's a, it's crazy. You know, he can play pretty much anywhere on the ground. And you saw just his ability, I think in the last like 4 or 5 minutes, he had a smother and then followed up about 3 center bounce contests. And, you know, he really is a unicorn. I know people kind of say that flippantly with him, but he's unlike any other player I've seen. And, you know, I think for myself, just to be able to back him up and try to be able to bring out the strengths in him is, you know, it's an incredible opportunity for me that I take, don't take lightly.
4: Mason, Jarrett Schofield here. Well done on the win. I do coach Subiaco, and I was very happy that you weren't playing for Peel, mate. You're in the Freo colours, mate, so well done.
0: Thanks, Rob.
4: Yeah, look, it's interesting. Jarrett just mentioned about the obviously opportunity to take up the ruck at the start of the fourth quarter. Was that a strategy, or was it just how it worked out?
0: I just looked at the whiteboard. My name was in there, so that was about the only conversation we had. I love the center bounce stuff, you know, and I think for the first half, you know, myself and Luke will probably both admit we didn't get our hands on it as much as we wanted to. So, you know, we've got Sam Naismith, who's, you know, a coach of ours that kind of looks through film and stuff, and we're able to, in game, be able to kind of change up how we're doing things and try to maximize the opportunity for our mids inside. So I think the last kind of quarter, we're able to kind of get on top there, and they just kind of left opportunities in the forward line.
4: Obviously, we've talked about the game change became a bit more contest-like. Did you feel the pressure shifting? Like, obviously, there was pressure on you guys up until halftime. Did you feel it out there as a player and as a team that what you were trying to implement was turning, and that Hawthorn maybe went away from their style of play that they obviously were able to execute in the first half?
0: Yeah, I think you just feel it in the energy of the place. Like, we love pressure, and we love coming forward and being able to lay tackles. And, you know, they were able to slip quite a few today. Like, and they're a good team. They're a good opposition. And, you know, I think for us, whenever you kind of feel like, you know, maybe we've gotten stepped a few times, whoever it may be, and then we start landing tackles, it just brings the energy for us. And we're able to kind of feel that energy kind of grow, and grow. And then it kind of, I think, eventually leads to, you know, numbers on the scoreboard.
5: Fremantle Docker Mason Cox with us here on ABC Sport after the Dockers' 15-point win over the Hawks. Mason, obviously you're a premiership player already at Collingwood, much like Sharrett up here in the box. Comparing, I know it's hard to compare groups, but you've been a part of a side that has gone all the way to win a premiership. That is the aim for these Dockers. Do you see the similarities between the vibe, the feel that you've got within this group right now to what you had at Collingwood at the time?
0: I won't talk too much about the old club, but, you know, I think for us, we're looking at game by game. I know it's such a PR thing to say, but realistically, like, I couldn't tell you who we'd play in 2 weeks' time anyway. So for us, you know, our focus is pretty much one step ahead of us and trying to make sure that we get the next win on the board. And, yeah, it's an exciting time. Like, the talent that's here, it's, you know, it's pretty incredible. And it's for myself, going from a, you know, different club and experiencing different things and be able to bring, I guess, kind of experience in a sense of something different. It's been fun just to be able to be a part of and, you know, have my brain picked in a way and trying to make this club better.
5: Are you enjoying the frequent flyer points, though, Mason, now that you'll be on the road a lot more? Like, are you enjoying those popping into the account?
0: Yeah, the boys are pretty pissed because I actually took

0: Business class seat, and then went and sat in the back and fell asleep across three. So I said, I'll take the points, and I'll piss off to the back of the plane. So hopefully I keep doing that. Maybe we'll pay for a flight back home to see the family.
1: Coxie, we have seen you guys win a lot more close games this year and close out those really close ones, same as they did last year before you got there. But how much have they got into your brain and used the experience that you do have? Has it been something you've really noticed? You've had a lot of guys asking you questions.
0: Yeah, I think more than anything, like a young group, you had some pretty amazing players come through here and, amazing leaders. And, it's being able to kind of give confidence to the guys who are in the leadership group now to be able to make decisions on field and be able to really do it in game that we're kind of seeing now. So you kind of see these guys, you look at Caleb, obviously, so he's kind of the head of the person, people out there that kind of do this. You got, Bray and JT, and then you got Coxie and Rhino and stuff in the back line. So you see these guys who, maybe we're a bit shy to be able to, I guess, make those decisions and stuff because there's other people that are more veteran ahead of them. But now it's this opportunity where they're really taking it by the horns and being able to kind of make game decisions in play to be able to kind of affect the outcome. So I think for me, it's just giving the confidence to the guys to say, like, hey, this is your team. Like, let's go. Let's continue to be able to. So I'm getting pulled away. I'm not even sure what's going on. just giving them the confidence to be able to lead in their own way. Like, everyone's going to do it differently. And, I think whatever you bring to the table that's, different is just a sign of, the diversity we have in this group.
2: If you've been pulled away, we better let you go. Thanks for the chat, Mason. Well done.
1: All the best.
0: No worries. Thanks, legends. I appreciate it.
2: Good on you. Mason Cox downstairs. Always enjoyed talking to him.
1: He's a great man. I've bumped into him a couple of times since he's been over, and he seems to be loving it over here.
3: Well, how could you not love Perth?
1: He's loving it.
4: Pies. When I did the little kind of reset to make sure anyone who joined us knew who it was, I was going to just go, well, if you don't know who it is, then I'm not sure you're a follower of footy, because there's only really one guy in the competition that sounds like that, and that's Mason Cox. So yeah, a little Aussie slang in there as well.
3: There was.
4: Learning the lingo a little bit.
1: He's been here a long time now.
4: Seats. He's been here. Well, he debuted in what fixture?
2: The one that all the good players debut in.
1: Anzac Day.
4: Correct. Only good players debut for Collingwood on Anzac Day.
3: It is quite remarkable, but if you think about his career.
4: Oh, yeah.
3: Like, to take up this game. But you see the Irishmen come over and what they can do because they kick the Gaelic ball. Yeah, but he's come from American sports,
4: Basketball.
3: Soccer. Yeah, but you're growing up in those sporting, obviously, baseball, basketball.
4: Mm-hmm. Most failed.
3: So.
4: And there's been a few over the years that have come across. There was Eric Wallace that was at North Melbourne, probably before Mason Cox. Didn't quite work.
1: From the US.
4: Yep. There's been a lot more that have kind of tried to come over and make it work with all the programs and
3: How tall is he?
4: 211 centimetres tall.
3: Yeah, so he's not a small fella.
4: Yeah.
3: Coordination for the big fellas.
4: Deserves the full row. Like, he's huge. Yeah. One row is not enough, even in business class, for Mason Cox.
2: And still had one of the all-time great quarters in finals football against Richmond, where he kicked those, took those four massive marks and then kicked those four goals in that first quarter to send Collingwood through to the 2018 grand final. It was just a staggering night.
4: On Alex Rance. Who was the best defender in the game at the time. Who's been in the news this week, a few podcast comments with his old...
0: I feel bad for them.
4: That was very interesting comments from Alex Rance this week. Really unusual.
2: I don't mean this in a derogatory way, but we've always known that Alex is a bit different.
1: Yeah, he sees, sees the world differently.
4: Proud West Aussie.
2: No, I'm not trying to be nasty. But
4: no, we love it.
2: He sees things a bit differently. And that you can go right back to... I remember him walking out after winning a Colts premiership with Swan Districts and bumped into him walking out of Subiaco Oval. And I was like, oh, congratulations. He's like, oh, yeah.
4: Good side.
2: It's good. It was a very good side.
4: Very good Swan Districts Colts side. There was someone I did say that said he should have stayed a bit longer at Richmond because they make a lot of people happy these days.
2: Couple of texts. Let's go through them. The Dockers could have been 21 points behind, says Dean, because Hawthorn only scored one goal after being in front by 15 at three-quarter time. So I'm not sure what point Dean's making, but I'll make the point again that it was a 22-point lead of Hawthorn at the 15-minute mark of the third term. That's where Fremantle came back from. So I'm not sure what you were listening to, Dean, but I'm happy to update you on that.
4: And got out to 19 with that first goal in the fourth. Mm. So they extended it back out once it came in.
1: Do you know what I was nervous about? It was the amount of time getting spent in the Freo forward 50 and them not capitalising and missing set shots.
4: Well, it's on the shoes on the other foot this week.
1: Yeah.
4: Hawthorn last week couldn't get the efficiency going inside forward 50, and Collingwood with only 34 inside 50s last week drew the game, which was the third lowest ever for a side that hasn't lost, that has drawn or won.
2: And it was in particular those opportunities that they did have and weren't able to convert at the start of the fourth. So having a look, Tracy with the behind, Reed with a behind, and then Tracy again with another behind, and probably two of those probably should have been goals if we're being honest about it. If you want to text us, 0437 774 774. We are going to talk about Hawthorn very shortly, but we'll continue.

0: in that last play because he looked very ginger walking off the ground and heading down into the rooms. We'll see what we can find out for you, but not that we're aware of. He's sore, Alex Pearce.
1: He always is.
2: I did notice him limping right at the end just before the siren went. He was walking off. He was hobbling. So obviously something happened, but as you said, he's had his history before. But yeah, I didn't see any incident, but I did notice him hobbling, and I didn't saw him talking to JL right at the end too.
1: Essendon,
2: as he walked off.
1: Next week at the G might be one you could maybe give him a rest.
3: Must stay at home, JL. Let Coxie have the business seat.
0: The Traralgon Tiger, who's always good enough to send us a text. Hawthorn just tried to hang on in their first half. Their attack was their strength. And Fran in Melbourne, who again always is good enough to text us on 0437 774 774. Enjoyed the call. Thank you. Again, showing us don't dump a coach too soon. What makes Fremantle come up after so many questionable seasons?
3: Development.
0: I think that they've just been on a slow build for a period of time. And last year, I thought they should have been disappointed by the way they bowed out that last. You finished in sixth spot. You could have finished higher most years. 16 wins would have finished you higher up the ladder than sixth. You lose to the Gold Coast. You got yourself in front with 3 minutes to play. You probably should have hung on. They'd have been disappointed about that. The year before that, they basically lost their entire spine with six weeks to go. You lose all your keys. And I think that's why pretty much everyone in the media was prepared to give them a bit of a mulligan, because if you lose everybody along that line, your fullback, your centre-half back, one of your rucks, everybody. It's, really tough, your forwards. So I think they got a mulligan there. But I think it's just a case of we're now seeing, despite their youth, a core of their players have spent a long time together and they've started to develop into a really good group of players.
2: Yeah, I totally agree. It doesn't just happen overnight. And we heard before from the president that it takes the right people, alignment within the football club, from the top right down to the bottom. You know, you've got to be on the same play. You've got to have the same page. You've got to have the same vision of what you're chasing and not be distracted by the outside noise because the pressure builds because you're not getting the results. And sometimes it takes a little bit longer for teams to realise what it takes. You know, think about Brisbane. You know, look where Brisbane are now. They went through that, to take them probably 5 years to get to where they are. And now they're there and they know what it looks like. Fremantle, you can just sort of, now I've seen a couple of the games live, you can just sort of now see that real maturity and they said headstrong, mental toughness as we talk about in the football game. And those critical moments, they're standing up. They're not getting overawed by them. They've had some really big wins that would only build more confidence within the playing group. But you look at the guys like Sarong, when he came in as a youngster, when this all started, look at him now leading the others like Rasmus Johnson. Johnson was quieter tonight, but these guys are now following suit. So Tracy, what's he, 23, 24?
1: Josh Tracy is 23. 89th game today.
2: I said, the way he attacks the ball, as a young man, it just leads all others around him, and he's 24 years of age.
0: So I think they nailed a couple of drafts, absolutely nailed, when they were able to get Brayshaw in. Pick twos, always, you've got to get that right. They got Chapman at 14, who I think's been a good pick. They got Sarong at 8. And Hayden Young at 7. So
4: they had all
0: back
4: those
0: to back
4: top picks
0: over a course of years.
4: Oh, okay.
0: Remember, they were no good for a long time. And over those years, so in 2019, they got Young and Sarong. Mm-hmm. In 2017, they got Brayshaw. They were able to pick up the likes of Murphy Reid, who will in the years to come be seen as a greater and greater steal at 17. That was an incredible pick. They've been able to trade very well to get Jordan Clark for what they did. And remember that West Coast didn't really have any interest in him, so they were able to get Clark for a really good deal. They were prepared to trade heavily and give away some serious picks to get Shea Bolton, but they thought he would add genuine class, which he has done.
1: Yep.
0: And they've also been able to spot the diamonds in the rough. Patrick Voss, taken as a rookie in 2021. Josh Tracy, taken as a rookie in 2020. They've been able to get Isaiah Dudley, who's a supplemental selection. Corey Wagner, who'd been at two clubs and hadn't had any success. So they've gone through and been able to add for where they need. And Mason Cox, who they got for peanuts,

0: when Collingwood let him go.
1: Warner's a rookie.
0: Warner's a rookie. McVee, they didn't have to pay hardly anything to get him out of Melbourne, and he's added to them as well. So, look, I just think it's been a slow build, but we all, if you're a footy fan, you have to look at David Walls and say, well done, because you've nailed your early picks. And I still think Matthew Johnson, who you say hasn't had a great game tonight, but is developing into the player that you think he would be at a pick 21.
1: They haven't really missed.
0: They haven't really missed.
1: A top 20, 25 pick in the last, 6 years?
0: Which is something that, if you go back in Freo's history, they did.
1: Oh, they missed them all the time. They also they traded away Lachie Neale.
0: Yep.
1: Lachie Neale left the club. They got picks in there. Lachie Waller left. So they got a few picks in the other end, and they just didn't waste them. Like, that can be a terrible trade or move if you let a player like that go and then you stuff the pick. And on the other end, they gave away a few guys for probably less than what they were really worth because they needed to move on. Jesse Hogan, they gave away for peanuts in the end, and he went and won a common medal. But it was the right thing for both parties. No matter how good they knew he was, they said, got a split, new start for both, and they took those risks, and those paid off as well.
2: Well, they got Hogan in knowing the issues that were associated with him and thought that the environment that they had could have smoothed it over. But once it didn't work, they had the gumption to make that decision and cut the ties.
1: They've lost a lot of players, like Liam Henry, Griffin Logue, Blake Akers,
0: Brad Hill,
1: Lachie Neale, Brad Hill, Weller. Like, they've lost in the last 6 years. They've been pretty happy, Adam Chera, to let a lot of guys go. Hogan. And they've got it right. Lloyd Meek, which is a win-win trade probably for everyone, letting Lloyd goes, playing great footy at Hawthorn, but
2: yeah, he'd be happy.
1: They've taken a lot of risks letting people leave as well to have the right mix. It's a great list build.
3: Like Murphy Reid, what did you say?
0: 17.
3: Who was West Coast? Who did they take?
2: Oh, Allen.
3: I think there was a period where there might have been, let's get the WA boys West Coast, and whereas Freo were heading down the path, let's just get the best talent.
1: Back the culture.
3: And look at Murphy Reid, like, the kid's a star, you know. So they have been able to sort of select really efficiently and haven't worried about the go-home factor or anything like that. It's more what's going to complement the list as they go forward, because they've got Sarong as an insider. Brayshaw was on the up. But as you mentioned, guys like Tracy and Voss, I just think about guys that are – that have
4: How's
3: missed out.
4: It was the COVID year.
3: But
1: they didn't play any footy, really, the 18-year-olds.
2: This is all
1: true. Even though he should walk past you and you go, I want that guy.
3: Well, the thing is, I look at it and go, if you go through, look at guys that have found it hard to get there or had to work hard to get there. Sometimes they're the ones that are really desperate to make the most of it. Like Voss. Comes from Essendon. Was he at Essendon?
1: Didn't get a game.
3: Couldn't get a game. Comes here and it's like...
0: Everyone like puts the barometer. That forward, Mitch, that... It was the COVID year and everyone overlooked Casey. That's true. But Fremantle didn't.
1: No, they got it right.
0: They got it right.
1: Mind you, they took him as a rookie pick.
0: Because they knew that nobody else was going up.
1: The COVID's a tough one. That's where Essendon went wrong. That was the Nick Cox, Archie Roberts, who they've all had their own problems. So it was a really tough year to get the draft for 10 years. But it was really hard to get it right for a couple of clubs because you had to guess on what they did 18 months before. And how many guys have bolted in their 18-year-old year and come out of nowhere and you go, wow, he's a terrific player. Heaps.
0: Dean says, Freo got Shea Bolton for 3 first-round picks and a first in exchange, which they got Murphy Reid with. Great deal.
2: Great deal.
0: And again, because they went, look at our list, we need the... Cliche, we need the icing on the top here. And Bolton absolutely adds that. In a good team, he's the difference between a good team and a great team.
1: There's no point stacking picks either. Like at some point...
2: They got 2 bits of cream with him and Reid.
1: At some point, you've got to cash in.
2: Yeah.
1: You can't keep going, we'll have the first round. You go, you know what, stuff it. We've got the talent, let's go.
2: Do you think it's Freo's not ability, but willingness to actually make trades as well with other clubs that, you know...
1: Compared to their...
3: Yeah, definitely. I can't talk to... the intricacies of West Coast relationships and that because I was there and don't know anything about Freo. But, yeah, if you've got good dealings and good relationships through the industry in terms of who you're working with and prepared to not be, I suppose, stubborn in terms of doing the transfers of who you want to give up to get your picks or players.
1: Hawthorn,
3: definitely.
1: Who played tonight, who, let's be honest, were, you know, maybe the better side for a fair period of the game and could have won the game. Their list build's pretty good as well, and they've done some good trading and got some good players. They took Massimo D'Ambrosio from Essendon, who they picked him at the mid-season draft, wouldn't give him a game, and he's turned into a a really solid wingman for
2: really good
1: and players like that. They went and they spent the picks, the money, everything to get Battle, to get Barris. You know, they smashed it and got Watson at five. Like, they went and got Ginnivan from Collingwood when Collingwood said, we don't want him anymore. They've done pretty well as well.
0: By the way, Rod from Hobart makes a really good point that we'd forgotten. Lockie Schultz to Collingwood was another one they made as well.
1: Yep.
3: And what we're seeing now, like, two-team town right now, Fremantle are the destination club. If you're a WA boy or someone wants to go to a club or wants to get out of Melbourne, out of Sydney and want to go to a club, that two-team town out of the big fish in terms of obviously in Melbourne, you're looking at Fremantle at the moment.
1: There's a few though. And now the Freo are in the other position where they're going to go, you know what? We don't need you. Because you've got Lachie Neal, potentially, you've got Patrick Cripps and you've got Nathan Broad.
0: Let's hear from the Hawthorn side of things. Their coach, Sam Mitchell, down in the media conference. Sam.
5: Well, Sam, it was a bloody good game of footy to watch, but not the end you wanted. Frustrating finish. Can you talk us through your thoughts on it?
6: Yeah, I mean, we got what we wanted for the majority of the game, and then late, I thought they obviously... we played into their hands with a bit of the way we played, and some of their good players, stood up. I think Jackson had 8 score involvements in the last quarter. I think Reed had 6 touches, 6 score involvements. So when you let their best players get on top, we couldn't win. I think it was 0-6 centre bounce, so we just couldn't get any field position, any composure on the ball. And, they played well. They deserved to win.
5: You tried a few things sort of late to sort of turn it around once they got in front, but it was hectic out there. It was like an avalanche almost from Fremantle.
6: Yeah, I mean, I think at one stage it was inside 50s with 2-20 for the last quarter. So we couldn't find any way to get any field position and just get the ball into our front half. So, we got taught a bit of a lesson late. So we've talked a lot this year about being ready to play and win against the best sides. And we proved tonight that we're not quite there. So,
5: how do you analyse that game? Obviously, you'll go away, but you did, as you said, you did so much right for probably 3.5 quarters. There's that one little piece. How do you analyse a game like that? You can't just throw away all the good stuff.
6: I'm pretty quick to throw it away at the moment, to be fair. We know the way that we want to play, and we got that at different stages tonight. We looked quite potent going inside 50. We've had a bit of trouble with that last week, not being able to score. Probably the game flipped on its head a bit this week. They had a lot of territory, but we were able to score with our entries. But as the game progressed, the territory became overwhelming, and we couldn't get it into our front half to give us opportunities. And then when we did, they outnumbered really well. So I thought they were a bit too good for us tonight.
5: Last week you had all the play and walk over 2 points. This week you're up with what felt like a match-winning lead late, and then you can't hold on at the end. Are you going to reflect on this as you're flying home, thinking missed opportunities over the past 2 games and what might have been?
6: I mean, yeah, of course. I think the week before that we won by 3 points as well. So, we've been involved in a lot of close games so far this year, and we were good enough tonight. So, we're working a little bit of our method around what we need to do late in games, but also the mentality of the moment. You know, we went away from a few things that we were meant to be doing across that last 15 minutes of the game, and we already half reviewed it, to be honest, about these are things that are going to cost us big games, and we shot ourselves in the foot with the way we set the game up tonight late in the game. So we'll assess that pretty honestly. We'll have a couple of days off now, and we'll get Melbourne next week.
5: Jackson Barris, how big a blow is that for you in terms of
6: the
5: ability to sit out tackle?
6: Yeah, it looks like he's done a hammy, so losing your fullback is never ideal. It meant we had to push Weds into the back line, which compromised our forward structure a bit. You know, we got Ginnivan and McDonald and these guys playing on the wing a lot, so it compromises you a lot, but there's no excuses. We should have been better than we were tonight.
7: Jack Gunston was obviously enormous in the first half. Can you talk through, I guess, how you tried to set the game up for him and capitalise on that hot hand?
6: We probably set the game up with him pretty deep most of the time, and when he gets isolation, he's a pretty difficult matchup, and we moved the ball pretty well between the arcs to give him a look, and he finished his work tonight, which was nice. So I thought he was pretty important in the game early. We didn't have a lot of entries, so when we had them, we needed to be potent, and it was fortunate he was out there tonight.
0: Sam Mitchell speaking to the media downstairs after his Hawks lost by 15 points to the Dockers here in Perth. Jack Gunston kicking 6 goals, but did look a little worse for wear late on. Nick Watson with 3 Butler and Lewis with one apiece. The big injury concern for them, Tom Barras with a hamstring problem. We need the votes in the ABC Footballer of the Year and the Christian Medal. Gents, you're staring at each other. Who's responsible for this?
2: Mate, can I ask for a time extension?
0: No, because we've only got 3 minutes before we're...
2: Can I have 1 minute extension?
0: 1 minute extension. All right, as you do your 1 minute extension, because I think you've both forgotten, Hawthorn next week take on Melbourne on Saturday. That's at the MCG. The Dockers are at the MCG as well. As you heard from Mitch earlier, they take on the Bombers on Sunday. Anything else we needed to pick out from all the stats? Mitch, Caleb Sarong?
1: Just to, I'll finalise up. Carl Amon had 31, so he led everyone on the ground. Newcomb, 26 touches, 14 contested possession, 8 clear. Appearances was terrific. Josh Battle, 24 touches. James Sicily had 22 with 10 marks. Battle had 12 marks for the Dockers. 28 touches for Caleb Sarong. 8 clearances, 11 contested possessions, 8 inside 50s. Brayshaw, 24. Bolton and Jackson, 22. How's this for Luke Jackson? 22 touches, 10 tackles, 4 marks, 22 hitouts, and a very good game. 18 contested possessions as well. Of course, Jack Gunston, 6 goals, 2 was incredible.
0: I'm not sure you can have a match-winning smother unless you're Alex Pearce on the wing, but he probably had almost one of those as well, Jackson. It was a match-turning smother would be a better way to put it.
1: Big moment.
2: Okay.
0: Right, we ready? Here we go.
2: One vote, Gunston.
0: Righto.
2: 2 votes, Jackson.
0: Ooh. Okay.
2: 3 votes, Sarong.
0: Okay. No big build-up for that, but let's go through them. Gunston with the 1 vote, 2 to Luke Jackson, and 3 votes to Caleb Sarong, which means I need a 1 vote for the Christian Medal, please.
2: Big JT.
0: Josh Tracy gets the 1 vote for the Christian Medal for the best Eagle or Docker throughout the season. Tomorrow, I despise 2 games on a Friday, but anyway. Brisbane versus Carlton and Port versus the Western Bulldogs. Can the AFL please stop this nonsense and just have one game that brings us all together and we can all talk about for the rest of the weekend when you put out the next lot of fixtures? Then, of course, on Saturday, don't forget Saturday AFL with Corbin Middlemass, Sports Talk here in the West, and SA Grandstand with Aaron Bryans. And then 4 games, North Sydney, GWS Essendon, Gold Coast versus the Saints and Geelong and Collingwood. And we wrap things up on Sunday, Melbourne against the West Coast Eagles and Richmond versus Adelaide. Gentlemen, thank you very much for your time. It's been good fun. We've been here forever. We should set up camp.
3: Yeah. Yes, it's been a great afternoon.
2: Ready for bed.
0: Ready for bed as well. Jared Schofield and Sharon Willingham, thanks to you. Thanks to Tristan. Good work pushing the buttons. To Jules back in the studio. Outstanding work from her as always. Downstairs, Bridget Lacey does a great job. To Rachel, we actually had someone from social media on here. Must be a big game. To Mitch Turner, as always, thank you very much. Thursday night footy on ABC Sport. The Dockers do it by 15 points. They've won 8 straight, Fremantle. 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
12: Now, 2025 saw a 32% increase in participation in soccer in Tasmania. But the question is there wholehearted support at state government level when it comes to supporting the continued growth of the game? Earlier, I spoke with CEO of Football Tasmania, Tony Pignata. Good morning, Tony. Thank you for joining us.
13: Pleasure.
12: Now, the support for the game in Tasmania just keeps growing and growing. I think the stats for last year saw a 32% increase in participation in soccer in Tasmania with 41,395 registered participants.
13: Yeah, no, it's great numbers. We had a huge growth last year, as you said, of 32% across, youth and seniors and women and girls. It's quite pleasing. And the hard thing for us as an organisation and predominantly the clubs and the associations is to find facilities for all these players to play. It's a good problem to have.
12: How are you addressing the problem? Where are we at? Because I know that there's so many high performance centres that some of them are in production now. You've got the Jack Jumpers, cricket, as well as looking at a high performance centre. With soccer, where are we going?
13: Yeah. We've sort of got some funding to do a feasibility study from the government. We've done some prelim work a couple of years ago, for our home of football. We don't have anything like that in any part of Tasmania, and we'd like to build something, especially in the south, where our facilities probably are quite far behind than those of the north. So, we'll be doing a full review, full feasibility and costing, and we'll present that to the government probably towards October, November of this year.
12: Yeah. With respect to the north of the state, you say it's in a better condition with infrastructure. With that, are you referring to grounds like Devonport, which had a little bit of development a few years ago?
13: Yeah, look, Devonport, Launceston City, Riverside, Launceston United, those sort of clubs, there's quite, their facilities are very, very good. And I think that also relates to the marginal seats that are there in election time. But they're still pushing ahead for the facilities. I know, Launceston City have got funding to build some better change rooms, et cetera, which is great. So facilities are improving. But we do need something that the whole community can use. I was just up in Sydney last week for the Emerging Socceroos State Champs, and their facilities are amazing. And we can host those championships in Hobart. I think people would love to come and play a state championship for the girls and the boys. So we're pushing ahead with that, and hoping the government will come to the party in the not too distant future.
12: Yeah, talking to Tony Pignotta, CEO of Football Tasmania, looking at how the sport is growing and how, if we're keeping up with that with respect to infrastructure and opportunities for people to engage with the sport. Are you finding that the conversations that you're having with organisations around the state with respect to recruiting people for soccer are conversations that are in the whole positive, and what are the frustrations? You talk about things like change rooms and stuff, but you'd hope to get to a point whereby those kind of facilities are up to standard now, and we're thinking more about what we can be doing out on the pitch rather than where we go to get changed.
13: Yeah, well, it's a bit of a catch-up because the explosion of women's football, all clubs have had to look at their sort of facilities and have, separate change rooms. So you're not swapping change rooms halfway through. So, the girls have their own change rooms and the boys have their own change rooms. So that's a bit of catch up. But, I mean, generally the game is growing. Australia-wide, it's exploding as well, with over, 2 million participants. So it is growing, and especially through coming through the junior ranks and volunteers, and I understand, it's quite hard to sort of get volunteers and the timing because we all lead busy lives. But, the clubs do an amazing job in that aspect.
12: You talk about volunteers. What about employment opportunities? When you sort of go to people and say, oh, if you invest in this, then we can create this many jobs. Are we finding that there are more career opportunities happening around Football Tasmania?
13: We're not a massive organisation. We have some opportunities. We've expanded a little bit in our community area in terms of getting more and more, development people out running clinics. And one of our success stories is our sporting schools program that the government runs and fund, and that's sort of really taking off now, where we are going to schools about programs, and they're choosing us over the other sports, which is quite pleasing. So, there are opportunities. We always need more and more coaches, there's that opportunity to get coaches to get out in the park and sort of coach these young kids coming through.
12: Are you happy with what's on offer in both the men's and the women's National League for here in Tasmania? Are you happy with the standard of football that you're seeing and happy with the growth programs that they've got running?
13: Yeah, this is our first year that we've promoted two clubs, Ulverston and South East. And with, at the end of this season, there'll be relegation for the bottom two. So, I always maintain we wanted to expand the league and also give clubs that have been in the NPL for a long, long time the wake-up call, to be honest, and say, well, I'm not going to, you know, you're not going to be there just because you're already there. Yeah. So there's a bit of pressure now for them to perform and not finish in the bottom two. So that's, you know, 10 teams at the moment. We'll go down to 8 and then we'll look at promotion.

0: from relegation thereafter, from the champ, North and South, if there's teams that can come back up. In the WSL space, we just have promoted Launceston City have come in, so there's eight teams there. So we'll see how that goes. But the standard's very, very good. You know, we're not at the standard like you'd expect in Victoria, New South Wales, but we're probably a second tier. And, look at South Hobart, how they performed in the Australian Championship against some of the bigger clubs. They performed, quite admirably as well. So we're not too far behind. People always think that Tasmanian football is so far behind. That's not true.
1: And interesting as well that you've brought in an element of jeopardy into the NPL, which will give, and it'll spice it up, and it'll give fans a little bit more to sing about. Do you know what I mean?
0: Exactly. You're not only looking at the top of the table, now you're looking at games at the bottom. This week we've got, South East versus Launceston. They're in the bottom three, so massive game, where up top you've got, the clash of South Hobart versus Devonport as well. And so every game now means something. So you can't just go through the season and go, I'm not going to make the finals. I'm not going to get relegated. I'm just going to, plod along. So now there's real meaning on every game, and every point counts.
1: Talking to Tony Pignata, CEO of Football Tasmania, just finally, how realistic is the creation of an A-League club for Tasmania?
0: Yeah, look, that's, one of my key objectives when I first came on board, which is nearly 3 years now, was creation of a home of football and an A-League club. And we've had really good discussion, robust discussion with the Australian Professional League on and the mission of a Tasmanian team. They've been going through a little bit of upheaval as well, with West United sort of being on hiatus for 12 months. Discussions are still continuing, but probably at the moment we're just going to sort of sit back and wait and see what the next level of expansion is, and when they do expand the competition. Once that happens, then we can sort of sit down and have a discussion, look at how the investment opportunities would come. And we definitely need some assistance from the government as well. They've assisted the Jack Jumpers, the Devils. I don't see why they can't sort of come to the party and help us out.

0: there as well, so it can pie up in the northwest as well. So those discussions continue, and I'm not going to sort of sit back and wait. We'll keep pushing ahead with that, but at the immediate, probably not at the not. I can't see it in the next maybe 24 months.
1: That was Tony Pignotta, CEO of Football Tasmania, talking to me a little bit earlier. Some interesting observations on what he was talking about with respect to funding for soccer within Tasmania, and also the possibility at some point of Tasmania having its own A-League team as well.

0: Fludging on the Blind Side with Roy and HG.
1: I don't think there are any rules, HG. I think it's just a feel thing. You know what it's like.
0: Fludging on the Blind Side with Roy and HG on ABC Listen.
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3: Well, we've been looking back on Cronulla Sutherland's one and so far only premiership win 10 years ago, breaking the drought to win the 2016 premiership with that thrilling 14-12 win over Melbourne in the grand final. And over the last few weeks, I've spoken with Chris Hyington, Jared Beal, and last Sunday was James Maloney. Today on the line is, he must have been one of the most exciting players ever to watch in rugby league. He came up as a 5'8" or half. He starred for the Sharks at fullback. And this bloke, who was born in Darwin, burst onto the scene playing under-20s for Canterbury. Do you remember this? I think he was 18 when he signed with the Bulldogs. And in 26 games at that level, he scored 38 tries. He kicked 93 goals and scored 340 points in 26 games. Canterbury coach Steve Folks finally picked him to make his first grade debut in 2008. But not until round 20, that may have been the week Sonny Bill Williams walked out on the club in the middle of the night. He played six times for the Indigenous All-Stars, and he was one of the, he was the first try scorer in the 2016 grand final. Yes, from a brilliant scrum play. His name is Ben Barber, and he's on the line. Appreciate your time, Ben. How are you going?
4: Yeah, not too bad, mate. Thanks for getting me on.
3: No, pleasure. You're up in Mackay. Is it right you only stopped playing last year?
4: Yeah, I'm retired now. I'm actually down at my local club, South Mackay, actually doing a little bit of a clean-up at the moment, trying to clean the dressing sets out and getting ready for the year.
3: Because you're coaching, right?
4: Yeah, I took over the coaching role now, so there's a little bit more that comes with it, and looking after the place and not just putting the boots on, so something different.
3: So it's a bit different at NRL level too, where you've got to clean out the sheds. Is that a responsibility you're looking forward to for the year?
4: Oh, mate, I'm more so worried about the committee meetings I'd turn up. I thought coaching was just turning up on a Sunday and telling some blokes what to do.
3: It's going to be different.
4: It's been great. So, yeah, I've been something new and fresh for me, so I'm enjoying it.
3: What drew you to Sydney back as a teenager that led you to signing with Canterbury?
4: Oh, I think just opportunity. I almost sort of gave up hope there for a little bit. A lot of my good friends were sort of connected to clubs at 15, 16, and when I got the chance, I actually seen him the other day, Benny Anderson, in Mackay again, and

0: he obviously relation to Chris and got in a bit of contact. I was playing pretty good up here, and I got an opportunity. Now I try to make the most of it, and obviously worked out in my favour a little bit.
1: As I mentioned in the intro, I do remember fondly the excitement of you playing under 20s for Canterbury, and you're scoring all those tries much better, almost two tries a game. It seemed like it was too easy for you. So you seem to adapt to Sydney life pretty well?
0: Yeah, I think obviously I'm playing the local A-grade comp up here as a 17-year-old. Obviously put me in a good space, and probably put me a few levels ahead of some of the, as I said, the 18-year-olds are probably just playing their own age down there. So, that was the main reason why maybe it looked a little bit too easy.
1: Did I remember that correctly, Benny, that you were called into the Bulldogs team for your first grade debut the same week as Sonny Bill left?
0: Yeah. And that's a funny story that I always tell everyone. I was actually shopping and I seen him at training, and then it came over the radio while I was in Belmore somewhere in the Woolworths there, and that Sonny Bill had left the country, and I thought it was a bit of a hoax. And by the time I got home, it was national news. So yeah, that was the week.
1: Wow. I remember being on air in Canberra at Canberra Stadium when all of that unfolded. And I think Todd Greenberg was your CEO at Canterbury at the time. We had him on, and it was no one could believe what was going on. So that was against the Dragons, right, your first game?
0: Yeah, I debuted against the Dragons. I think we got a hide in that night, like 30-something to nil. So not one I want to remember, but obviously was a great one for me to get the chance to debut finally.
1: Your first full year in the NRL is 2010, but I want to get to 2012. You were playing actually in Mackay, right, against Melbourne. I'm sure that was the debut game of Dale Finucane and Josh Jackson when they were both at Canterbury. But you set up the try of the year that was finished off by Josh Morris. Tell us about that one.
0: Oh, yes. Obviously, it was obviously a great day for myself and opportunity for me to come back and play in front of my family and friends. But that's probably the day I believed in football gods. A lot of stuff went my way that day, and I was just lucky enough that I got to do it in front of, again, my family, friends, my grandparents and everyone above sort of thing. So, someone was on my side that day. I definitely know that.
1: Now, you're being very humble, Ben. So I'm going to mention some things that happened in that play, and you tell me if I'm wrong. It was a 109-metre try that you ran 70 metres?
0: Yeah. 60, 70 metres, yeah.
1: You broke six tackles?
0: Yeah, copped one across the chin, I think, from... I can't remember who it was, but yeah, caught one. So,
1: and then you put in a centering kick for Josh Morris to score.
0: Yeah, and then the teammates I had at the time, especially J-Moz, I think we put a few on for each other all year. So he's probably one of the best finishers in the game at that time. And yeah,

0: played for the Broncos in Brisbane in 2014 and played all 25 games, but that was it. How did you end up at Cronulla Shark in 2015?
1: Yeah, obviously, Griffin got the sack and Wayne was on his way up there, he was sort of open and honest about my situation at the club and gave me the opportunity to obviously try and find somewhere else because he didn't see me in my plans, which is, it was, again, no hate on him. At least he was open and honest. And in the space of half an hour and then a couple of days, there was a phone call from my manager to meet up with Flenno, and the rest is history. I'd signed to go back, and obviously Flenno had a good spiel and speech with who the guys were there, obviously telling me that Mickey Ennis had already signed, so it was a no-brainer for myself.
0: Yeah, I know, talking to Hino a few weeks ago, Chris Hyington, he was a signing at Cronulla. There must have been a tremendous buzz that something special was building there.
1: Yeah, definitely. I think it was just about getting the right mix and then getting it all together. Obviously, the first year I was there didn't actually go to plan as well. I was sort of trying to play in the halves and, again, trying to find my way again. And, it's funny how the world works, that things seem to fall in place. And I think that year was just a great mix of a lot of experience and a lot of youth, and it seemed to work together. And as a crew, we got on like a house on fire. I'm pretty sure Lou will tell you. Whether you're the gal or you were Val Holmes at 18, like we were all best mates, and that goes a long way to get us home that year.
0: Benny, every time I'm in a chat about Cronulla 2016, the phrase you just used always comes up. It really was a great blend of youth and experience, wasn't it?
1: Yeah, definitely. And as I said, you can somehow find things to make excuses about, but I don't know what it was. Like I think you said, I think we all believed and could see what could possibly happen. And I was sort of in the middle sort of thing. Obviously having a couple of seasons on my belt, but the younger guys that are coming through at the time, like Val and Birdie and Fecky and Vitaly and all these guys, it was just a great mixture, and it just seemed to work out really, really well.
0: You played plenty of footy in the halves and had great success there. I loved you as a fullback, and that's where we saw you in the 2016 grand final. You had a great year there for the Sharkies. It seemed to be able to bring out the best of you, and you know, even talking to Louis over the years, the ability that you had to chime in at the right time really helped Cronulla in 2016. Did you enjoy that role?
1: Oh, yeah, definitely. And, again, it took me, almost a year to, again, find my feet. And as I said, it's a funny game, rugby league. You can be on 1 minute and it takes the littlest things to sort of get your confidence back and the ball keeps rolling. So, I give a lot of credit to the guys around me. I was very lucky to play with a lot of great teammates and everything. But, obviously Cronulla was a little bit special with We had a great bunch of leaders there that just made life so much easier for me and put trust in me and made my job so much easier.
0: Well, you had that incredible run too. What was it, 15 games unbeaten before hit the hurdle a little bit before the finals, but that's very rare.
1: Yeah. As I said, you don't do that very often. Oh. After our first sort of couple of losses, we went on a bit of a run there and somehow we still finished something third that year and... we got home in the end, so that's all the only thing that counts.
0: Yeah, well, I've spoken to previous guests about that incredible finals win over Canberra, in Canberra. Then you knocked over the Cowboys. You're into the GF. Now, quarter of an hour into the game, the Sharks have a scrum feed close to the Melbourne goal line. What happened next?
1: Oh, at the trick play.
0: Yes. Love this.
1: Seen a couple of podcasts and all that sort of stuff. I like to watch and tell stories to my friends and everyone up here that I think it only worked because the only one that knew what was going on was actually me and Gal. So if you really ever take the time to break it all down, you can see no one actually knew apart from me and Gal that was going to happen. And I think that's what gave it away and why it actually worked because...
0: Wow.
1: I think some of these other guys didn't even know that it was going on. It's crazy. Obviously, I've seen... Jimmy Maloney and Wado sort of rubbish it down. They rubbished it all week, and for it to come off in a grand final, it was

0: yeah, it's pretty fun, pretty exciting. So
1: I'm sure Louis told me that any time that was practiced at training, it never worked. Yet there on grand final, it's you and Gal only.
0: Yeah, we did it during the year, and I think I got towed up a couple of times. So, as I said, whoever thought about it, it might have been funner to actually do it in the grand final, or maybe it's a genius work from himself.
1: So what was the signal you had with Gal that we're going to do it and we're going to do it now?
0: I think it was just his big head just giving me the nod. No.
1: Hard to miss?
0: No, he gave me the nod, and obviously, I was back in back row, and Louis had to go to the front row, so that... I think if you were smart enough, you should have knew that that's not where I normally pack in. So, I'm just lucky enough that no one held on to anyone. And, I was able to open up the account for us.
1: What a great story. Tell us your memories, Benny, of that last play where it looked for the world like Melbourne was going to score but didn't.
0: I've got some funny stories. I still remember when we kicked it out and at the scrum, I told Val and Bertie just to... Two young guys that are the most eagerest and will do anything for the club, not to overchase and follow. And if you ever watch the videotape, they stay back, they don't keep pushing up, and then when the ball comes to the right, they're actually nearly behind me, them two, just not understanding, not realising that they didn't have to do that. But I think that sort of like solidified our side that we would do anything for each other. And if you watch it and how we scrambled and chased and when Melbourne went one way and then went back the other way, we all found our line. At that moment, you sort of knew you were home because we were doing anything and everything to not let the one slip.
1: Remember calling that try, Benny? I've got many memories of that one, not try, sorry, but the way you guys thwarted Melbourne at the end there. And there was such a sense of history being on the table with this one play because at some point in it, you thought Melbourne has to score, but you guys remained patient, you remained in position and you somehow managed to keep them out. But there was so much at stake in that play.
0: Yeah, definitely. And just so obviously when Andrew did what he did, just to get ourselves back in front in big games like that, Melbourne really ever let one slip up and... just put ourselves back in a position when I think a lot of people thought we were gone for money. Again, goes back to the drive and the will we wanted as a club and as a team to win the comp.
1: All right, one more question. I'll let you get back to making the South Sharks team and clubhouse clean and tidy. The big question, I've been asking all of your former teammates this, who was the bigger pest or prankster, James Maloney or my man Louis?
0: It's funny because Jimmy would just be annoying, but Louis was the trickster. So I know if he will listen or not, but he was the trickster. He had all these phone apps and all that sort of stuff that he could message you and make you turn up to meetings when you're not supposed to turn up and all that sort of stuff. So Louis was the trickster. So you could say Louis because and sometimes you didn't know whether to take him serious. He's a big, strong, robust man, so and he always could keep a straight face. He loved playing poker, so you didn't know whether he was telling the truth or not.
1: Yeah, well, Benny, I can promise you this, having worked with him since 2019, nothing has changed.
0: I bet it hasn't. So, I'm looking forward to obviously our anniversary. I think it's at the end of the year, so hopefully get the chance to catch up with him again.
1: All right, Ben Barber, so good to have you online reflecting on 10 years since the Sharks. One and only premiership win. Appreciate it very much, and good luck coaching in the Mackay comp this year.
0: Yeah, looking forward to it. Should be fun.

0: This week on Landline, what's with the dust in Geraldton?
1: It's in the gutters. You can run a magnet through there. It just sticks to it.
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3: Hi, this is Kate Stevens from ABC Southwest in WA. Now, rugby union is a physically tough sport. Laying tackles, rucking and mauling. So could you believe that anyone could still be playing the sport at the age of 82? David Bell, known as Southie around his club, the Dunsborough Dung Beetles, has been playing the game for 76 years. I caught up with Southie ahead of a Golden Oldies tournament and found out his love of rugby started in South Africa at the age of six.
4: During the war, towards the end of the war, 1945 probably, I can actually

0: and found out his love of rugby started in South Africa at the age of six.
1: During the war, towards the end of the war, 1945 probably, I can actually remember, I remember this, as I was at a school in Grahamstown, which is in the Eastern Cape. Our teacher was a woman because there were no blokes there, and she was Miss Mullins. And I always remember that, and we played with leather footballs, which were very old and almost round, because they were so old. And that was when I was six.
0: His rugby career spans three continents.
1: Played in England when I was at sea. We went to England, and I played there with a club called Twickenham. There's not big club, but Twickenham Club. The bloke who introduced me to the Twickenham Club introduced me to Cottesloe. I am now a life member of Cottesloe Rugby Club.
0: It was in the 60s when Southie hit his peak. But even that, the modest player puts down to luck.
1: I was lucky enough, which was a bit of a surprise to me, to play for the state team for 2 years in 63 and 64. And that was something I never expected, because I'm not the greatest rugby player in the world. But then I played with Cottesloe, and then we moved down here, and I found a rugby club here called the Dung Beetles, Dunsborough Dung Beetles. And it was just one of those wonderful things that happened, and I've been with them for just over 20 years now. Well, the lovely thing about rugby here is that, you know, when I first came here, it wasn't very good rugby, and so consequently they thought I was quite good, which wasn't actually the fact. And then it sort of slowly grew, and I was a South African who came and played rugby here. And then the New Zealanders started to arrive. And even in my club, we had two New Zealanders turned up at Cottesloe to play, and they lifted the standard exponentially.
0: Southie might be modest about his skills, but he is well known around the Dung Beetles Club. He can't take two steps without someone stopping him and wanting a chat. After the 0-0 match, club captain Wayne Flood says the man is an absolute legend.
2: He loves playing touch rugby with the boys, and obviously you would have seen him running around today, and he played a full game. You know, at second row he was lock, you know, he wanted to play lock. He was out there enjoying it, and we're out there with him. It inspires them to turn up and play touch when Southie's there. He'll play touch every Friday, you know, long as there's someone to play touch against, he's there.
0: Southie is easily the eldest member of his team. The average age is around 35 to 55, but on the touch field, his opponent can be as young as six.
1: I play touch rugby every week with the kids, and one of the great things about it is if I do make a little hole in the defence, a six-year-old kid runs me down and pats me on the bottom and says, touch. Bit depressing when that happens.
0: So, how many more seasons does Southie have in him?
1: My boots fell to pieces, and I was pretty furious about that, and I think maybe there was a message in that. You either play with one boot or you stop playing altogether. But I will keep playing touch rugby till I can't.
3: Dung Beetles, who are we?

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2: Yes, we do.
3: There's no future in looking backwards.
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5: The signing is being hailed as one of the most significant events in the history of Scottish football.
6: 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We're coming up for 26 years now and people are still talking about it on a daily basis.
5: For many Rangers fans, the news of Johnson's signing was greeted with anger and disbelief.
6: Every single day in life I come across people and they all want to tell me where they were when Morris signed for Rangers. Unbelievable.
7: That's Mo Johnston!
8: It's the summer of 1989. Morris Johnson is one of Scotland's best football players.

0: 1-0. That's just how good a player he is.
1: Morris, or Mo as he's often called, is playing for the French club Nantes, but he's looking round at options for his next move.
2: I would say in the last 30 years, in my opinion, he was the only world-class player that we had in Scotland. He was absolutely phenomenal player, great talent, great goal scorer.
1: Bill McMurdo was Mo Johnston's agent. He says that although offers were coming in from around Europe, Mo decided to come home to Scotland. And that meant returning to a world dominated by the fierce sectarian rivalry between the country's two biggest clubs, Glasgow Rangers and Glasgow Celtic.
2: Well, I suppose for many, it's a religious conflict between the two. Celtic have been renowned for their Catholic following, and Rangers, of course, were a Protestant club, first and foremost. And you always had a situation that Rangers didn't sign Catholics. I mean, that was a ruling. Nobody would ever talk about it, but it just wasn't done.
1: And so there seemed to be only one Glasgow club that Mo could sign for, because not only was he a Catholic, he was also a former Celtic player. Indeed, a former Celtic hero.
0: Lovely bust of pace, and there's a great ball. Warren Johnston, his first goal for Celtic.
1: But behind the scenes at Rangers ground Ibrox, a seismic change was underway, because Graham Souness, the manager and former legendary Liverpool player, was about to shake things up.
2: He said from day one he wanted to sign a Catholic. And the reason being, I suppose he shared my view in the sense that why should you ban Catholics from playing for Rangers? And he said to me, Bill, first and foremost, I want to sign Morris Johnson because he's a world-class player. He says, but I've got to tell you this. He says, see, if we sign Morris Johnson, if he never kicked a ball for us, it would put Celtic back 10 years.
1: So did you think it was almost a joke? I mean, something almost ridiculous, the idea that he could join Rangers?
2: I thought it was totally ridiculous. I used to always say to Morris, long, long before it, you'll end up playing at Ibrox one day. And he used to laugh it off and say, that'll never happen. I would have to stay in Stirling Castle for my safety and things like that, you know. I spoke to Morris. I went over to Nantes and said to him, look, I've had Graham Souness on the phone. I've met with him. Very, very keen for you to go to Rangers. How do you feel about it? And they said, instantly, I'll go in a heartbeat.
1: And why? Why would he do that after he playing for Celtic? And
2: very much a Celtic man, a Celtic fan all his life. I think the reason for it was primarily Graham Souness. He had tremendous amount of respect for Graham Souness as a player and as a manager. And I think that signed the deal, if the truth be told.
1: But although signing the deal proved straightforward, the player, his agent and the club now had to start planning for the reaction.
2: We knew that there could be a problem, both from the Rangers fans and also from the Celtic fans. And we had a clause in the contract that said if life became unbearable, then we would be allowed to move on.
1: And in what terms unbearable?
2: Well, if things got too hot, he would be allowed to move on. And there was a strong possibility that things could have gone very much wrong. It was very difficult because his wife's family were all Celtic supporters and things like that. And, you know, obviously, if there had been any backlash, that they may have suffered also.
1: So the deal was kept a tight secret until the day it was announced at Rangers ground Ibrox.
2: Of course, when we walked into the press conference at 10:30 in the morning, it was just amazing. Absolutely. I mean, pandemonium. Absolute pandemonium.
3: Mo Johnson becomes the first Catholic to play in the Ibrox first team.
4: The deal stunned football followers in the city, where Johnston had seemed set to rejoin Rangers' great rivals, Celtic.
5: Rangers officials were ready for the reaction to Johnson's signing, but the player was in little doubt.
6: I came to a really big club, possibly one of the biggest in Europe. Obviously, we can really go all the way in Europe, hopefully. I'd just delighted to be joining the club.
1: And when Morris Johnson walked out in front of all those journalists, what was the reaction?
2: Hardened journalists just couldn't believe it. It was total disbelief on their faces, and they just couldn't understand it. We were inundated with requests for interviews from Australia, Canada, America, all over the world.
3: For many Rangers fans, old habits, indeed bigotry, die hard. At the supporters' club, the news of Johnson's signing was greeted with anger and disbelief.
7: I think it's bad.
8: Will you continue to support Rangers?
7: No, I'll not be back either. I think it's rubbish and all.
8: But wouldn't some people say this is a way ahead for Scottish football, to get rid of the sectarianism in the game?
7: You'd never get rid of bigotry. We'll always be a Protestant team. Doesn't matter who they sign.
2: The first year that Morris was at Rangers, he had security with him 24 hours a day. And I had security at my house for 6 months, round the clock. There were a lot of threats given against him and against me and different things.
1: And what about yourself? I mean, you're a Rangers man, your family are Rangers.
2: Yes.
1: You've signed this prominent Catholic, not just a Catholic, but someone who was a former Celtic hero.
2: Yes.
1: Did you have any doubts? Because you were seen as a traitor by many Rangers fans.
2: Initially, I would say that was true. And we had all this carry on about everyone was going to send their season tickets back.
1: Even the Rangers kit man was reported to be against the signing, refusing to lay out Mo's kit before the pre-season matches. So the first task for Mo Johnson was to win over the Rangers players, fans and backroom staff. And a few matches into the 1989 season came the perfect opportunity. The game Scotland had been waiting for. Rangers against Mo's old club, Celtic.
0: Johnston.
9: That was a great feeling for me because I sensed then that the whole crowd had turned in terms of what I could see. Because there were certain sections who were booing me and calling me everything. Hey, everybody in that stadium except the Celtic end were jumping. And I felt the relief just come away from me, and I felt that was a turning point.
2: There were still a few had their doubts about whether he should be there for religious reasons, but when he scored the winning goal against Celtic, anyone who had doubts about his ability up till then, I think he won them over with that goal. I have to tell you that the official number of season tickets returned, one. One season ticket returned.
4: It was Rangers' 40th League Championship, their third in 4 years under Graham Souness, and their first with a Catholic, Mo Johnston, in the side.
2: The amount of Rangers supporters have said to me, we got it wrong. He was absolutely brilliant for the club. He was a tremendous player, and he showed that he gave 100%.
1: Do you think that the signing changed anything in terms of the sectarian nature of football in Scotland?
2: I think it was a step in the right direction. What happened after that was Rangers signed many, many Catholics, and nobody even stopped to think, this player's a Catholic, that player's a Protestant. Nobody really thought that way any longer, because you went for the best that you could afford. And I think that's a good thing.
1: Mo Johnston went on to win two Premier League titles in 2 years at Rangers before moving on to the English club Everton. He finished his playing career in North America and retired from football in 2001. Bill McMurdo is still a football agent.
2: Every day in life, you wouldn't believe that, Rob, every single day in life I come across people, some of them not even football fans, and they all want to tell me where they were and what happened when Morris signed for Rangers. Unbelievable, absolutely unbelievable. I can tell you, it's like a JFK moment. You know, it really was that big here.
1: And that was Bill McMurdo speaking to me, Rob Walker, for Sporting Witness. 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

0: 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We asked the self-described queen of banning things, retired Supreme Court Judge Betty King. 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
2: Hello and thank you for downloading the podcast of the BBC World Service sports history programme Sporting Witness with me, Simon Watts. To mark the London Marathon weekend, I'm looking back at the career of Britain's Paula Radcliffe. One of the greatest runners of all time, she set a women's marathon record in 2003, but never achieved Olympic glory.
3: Never mind, nobody else in the world as quick as her in female athletics. There aren't many men can run faster than this.
2: It's April the 13th, 2003. Paula Radcliffe crosses the finishing line of the London Marathon in a record that still stands. It's her favourite performance of a long career.
4: It probably is the most special because it is the world record. When I ran it as hard as I could that day and I wanted it to stand for as long as possible. You know that one day it might go, but I can still look back and say that for me that was the best that I could do.
3: Watch the time, watch the clock. She's going to smash the world record. Absolutely incredible. 2 hours, 15 minutes and around 25 seconds. Unbelievable from Paula Radcliffe.
2: Paula Radcliffe was born into a family that loved running. Inspired by her father, it was a sport she took to from an early age.
4: My dad was into running all the time I was growing up, really, and we used to go around and watch him run. I went down to the London Marathon, and that's where I saw Ingrid Christensen setting the world record in 1985, and that kind of really inspired me. It's really part of me and something that I enjoy doing, aside from it being my job and my career.
2: Paula started her career running cross-country and track. Then, in 2002, she stepped up to the marathon distance, winning London in one of the best women's times ever recorded. She relished the physical and mental challenge of covering 26.2 miles.
4: I see the marathon has a lot of parallels with just life in general because it's a long event and you can go through these feeling really bad to feeling really great to feeling rough again to feeling really high. And then it's the feeling of accomplishment, I think, and having done it well when you finish.
2: Working with her coach and with her husband, Gary, Paula beat the world record for the first time in Chicago later in 2002.

0: clocking 2 hours, 17 minutes. Going into London the following spring, her preparations had gone well. But then Gary picked up a stomach bug.
1: We arrived into London and Gary started throwing up. And so he got quickly quarantined in another room and he wouldn't even open the door to speak to me. So I had to speak to him through the door or on the phone because he was just so paranoid that I would get ill.
0: Fortunately, when Paula woke up on race day, she hadn't caught the virus.
2: The last few moments when the nerves really start to kick in.
1: However you feel warming up, you always feel crap warming up. But once you get out that first mile or so, it's just making sure that your legs feel good and feel like things are going to happen.
0: Paula was soon running under her own world record pace, accompanied by two male pacemakers. It was a case of going hard, but not too hard.
1: You've got to learn to push yourself in training and you've got to learn not to look at the times and more to know how your body feels when you're kind of on that line. You're producing a lot of lactic and a lot of crap into your system, but you're able to get rid of it and you're not going too far over. So it's not misjudging it and learning to do that. And it's rare and you only really fully appreciate them afterwards, those days when everything fully clicks and everything you ask of your body, it's able to answer and it's able to let you do it. And it is almost like you're floating. It's like you've got this surreal sense of calm.
3: And Paula is receiving tremendous support. She'll really appreciate this.
0: Paula went so fast in the second half of the race that she actually dropped one of her pacemakers. And by the time she reached Big Ben and then the finish in front of Buckingham Palace, Paula knew she would make history.
1: I knew that I was under the old record, so I could kind of, as much as I was pushing on to ensure that that record stood for as long as possible and I got everything out of myself, I could just take the moment just to lock memories away in my mind for the future, because it's something special and I wanted to create those memories.
3: Record books are being rewritten by Britain's darling Paula Radcliffe.
0: Paula's time of 2 hours 15.25 is one of the great records in athletics. Experts say it's the equivalent of a man going under 2 hours, a barrier that's still some way from being broken. The effort took a huge physical toll on Paula. She looked so sick and pale at the finish that Gary asked her mum if she had any spare makeup.
1: I was really suffering afterwards, and he did go to my mum. He says, have you any makeup? Because she looks like... And basically, I mean, it's pretty gross, but I'd basically taken off the lining of the last part of my colon, just with the bouncing up and down, and the blood supply isn't going as much to there. And then the minute you stop, the blood supply does come back.
0: After the triumph in London, Paula Radcliffe was the overwhelming favourite to win at the Olympic Games in Athens the following year. But the marathon would prove that it's a cruel event. In the heat of the Greek summer, Paula began to slow down and visibly wilt. Eventually, she pulled out of the race and sat sobbing on the curb, with the world's TV cameras pointing in her face. And she faced the ignominy of telling a race official she couldn't get in his car because she'd soiled her shorts.
1: It's a horrible situation because I just wanted to get out of there. And there were a lot of people around me who meant well, but they just wanted to take pictures and they wanted me to sign stuff. And I just couldn't handle that right then. My world right then had just fallen apart. But at the same time, I was really conscious I didn't want to get in this guy's car. So I had to say something.
0: Paula then had to face a hostile press, with some reporters accusing her of quitting only because she'd dropped back to fourth place. The truth was, she'd hit what runners dread, the wall.
1: About 2 weeks before, I picked up this injury in my quadricep, which was quite a difficult injury, and like a hematoma, really deep down below the muscle, next to the bone, and we had to treat it very aggressively. It was a very stressful time because it was very important to me to be able to do my best. So probably a combination of the anti-inflammatories that I was taking and the stress really upset my stomach, and I was probably losing weight in the run-up, but definitely wasn't carbohydrate loading as I should have been before the marathon. So ultimately, I just ran out of fuel. And I would have loved to have been able to finish the race. I knew how hard I'd struggled to get to where I got to in the race, and I couldn't have finished that race.
0: Paula bounced back with wins at the New York Marathon and the World Championships, but Olympic success continued to elude her. In 2008, she ran with an injury. Then, in 2012, her foot was hurt so badly that she couldn't even start at her home games in London. But Paula would always have that incredible world record.

0: board?
1: The lucky and the very special memories of London in 2003. And like I say, I wouldn't swap those. And I tried everything that I could. It didn't work out. And I think maybe that's a little bit why I say the marathon can be the most heartbreaking of events, because you invest so much into it. But I couldn't get it right on that day in the Olympic Games.
2: There she is, emerged from the tunnel, still running strong.
0: Not surprisingly, Paula chose the London Marathon as her final race when she retired in 2015. Now 41, she started not with the elites, but in the main field, along with tens of thousands of ordinary runners.
2: And I think there's some emotion starting to come through here for Paula Radcliffe, and why not?
0: For the record, Paula's final time was a still impressive 2 hours 37 minutes.
3: I was hoping that the magic of London would help me, and I'm sure it did. I'm sure I ran much faster today than I should have been capable of. But I was also trying to just thank as many people as possible and just to be able to take those memories with me.
2: We will never see her like again, I'm pretty sure. Certainly not here in Britain.
0: That edition of Sporting Witness on Paula Radcliffe was written and presented by me, Simon Watts. Thank you for listening. Goodbye.

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4: The best of Bludging on the Blindside. 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

0: 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And if you want to get involved, 0467920222. That's 0467920222. That's the text line, the old style way. Email as in roynhg@abc.net.au. And the following people have, Roy.
1: Just on the text, actually, Janet has been in touch from Taylor Ben.
0: Hi, Taylor, the home of motorsport.
1: It is. She ben says she, for one, approves of this no dickheadery stance. That's in connection with the Hopper problem. I think she's siding with Hopper here. She doesn't like dickheadery in the same way Hopper doesn't.
0: Right. Worth getting out of the car and thumping.
1: Apparently. I suppose Hopper could be used in that regard.
0: Big call.
1: I mean, if somehow Hopper's skills in identifying a dickhead could be somehow used by the community...
0: Are you linking that to the guns at the G?
1: I think I probably am.
0: See, AI...
1: See, security. If Hopper was on security, those shotties wouldn't have been smuggled into the... Was it the MCG?
0: MCG.
1: Yeah. Yeah. So maybe he could be used in that regard. I mean, if he can spot a dickhead as well as he can, then that's got to be used somehow. I'm surprised the magistrate didn't try to make use of his skills.
0: Okay. I've got to think about that.
1: Yeah, I know. I know.
0: That's a new idea that just hit me.
1: Yeah, down. I know. We've got to think outside the box when it comes to Hopper, because the next thing it doesn't matter how many times you tell him, he wants to get into a car with a set of car keys and hold the wheel, doesn't he?
0: And press on the accelerator.
1: Yes, and keep an eye and look for dickheads.
0: Yeah.
1: He knows that he finds...
0: He knows where they lurk.
1: He knows where they lurk.
0: But you see, AI can only do so much. AI can only do so much. Interpreting the pictures is hard for AI.
1: Yes.
0: So then you need the human eye of somebody who knows dickheads.
1: Yeah. And he does, obviously.
0: Let's face it, that could be... I was thinking of how often is the MCG used. It's used several times a week. At this time of year, it's used several times a week. Yeah. And so that would give him almost half a job.
1: Yeah.
0: Which wouldn't require driving.
1: No.
0: He could catch the tram there. Well, whomever,
1: if the rugby league are going to provide him with a car and a driver.
0: No, I know, I understand.
1: Then that's fine. Yeah. You just got to sort out the pickup time. And that might be tricky.
0: That's right. Because if you're looking for dickheads, you might be out on a job doing the work with a dickhead, i.e. bashing.
1: Now, this comes from Mitchell in Noosa. He says, happy rugby league. If DCE is indeed tired of being most hated, as reported, where would you recommend he play next if he remains in the NRL? What team is most loved by decent, honest, hard-working Aussies such that DCE might redeem himself? I would suggest that Eastern Suburbs is not that team. Personally, I hate them.
0: Well, that presents us with a big problem, doesn't it?
1: It does.
0: That would be hard, isn't it?
1: If he joined the Finns...
0: I think that'd be okay.
1: Because that's where he came from. He'd be returning to his roots.
0: Yeah.
1: Everyone would be happy seeing him run out as a Finn, I think.
0: In the red.
1: Yeah.
0: And I think

0: but I don't know if he wants to go there. Yeah. Anyway, it's tricky.
1: It is a tricky, thing, and I haven't got a quick answer.
0: No, no, no. It's up to DCE in the end, isn't it?
1: Yeah, yeah. Well, yeah, indeed. Could he employ... Oh, he couldn't. That's right.
0: Employ Hopper?
1: Yeah, but...
0: In what way?
1: Well...
0: Drive him around.
1: No, he can't do that.
0: This comes from Michael of the Sunshine Coast.
1: Mm-hmm.
0: He says, good afternoon and happy rugby league. He says, is it just me or is every second word that comes out of a rugby league player obvious or obviously? I start getting anxious when a player gets interviewed because I know the word is coming multiple times and it really gets on my nerves. A typical comment from a player is this, colon, obviously it's good to be back on the park with the boys and it's obvious we have a lot of work to do to improve. We're playing the Roosters next week and it's obviously going to be a tough game. Don't rugby league players get media training, he says.
1: Well, or just cut out the adverbs.
0: Yeah, I suppose.
1: And remember you used to take a set against the use of the word ensure.
0: Oh, yes.
1: You know, you could, you know, you'd often see politicians using it.
0: Oh, yes, good. And you could. Well, it was Malcolm Turnbull, mainly, who was your insurer, man.
1: Yeah, he was the insurer freak.
0: He was. He couldn't go for 10 seconds without using the word insure.
1: Obviously, we'll insure.
0: I'm not suggesting that rugby league players start using the word insure. Mind you, that might be refreshing for a little while. We must ensure we do a little bit better next week.
1: That's right.
0: Thanks very much, DCE. Yeah. And where are you going? I thought I might become a Finn to ensure that, et cetera, et cetera. I think media training comes late in players' careers, generally speaking. There are naturals, I'd suggest, who don't need media training and that there are those that need to be schooled. I think Cam Smith's had a little bit of media training.
1: Yeah. How about the...
0: For his 100% footy, which I haven't seen with him at the helm yet. I assume it's going well.
1: It would be going great. So I was watching in the halftime, I think might have been last night, the Quince was on around the table.
0: Right. And how was that?
1: Well...
0: A bit dull?

0: Cam, it was difficult to get Cam to be his natural self, you know, when the red light was on and the camera was on him. But I think he's made that adjustment now, and I think Cam is now the Cam we all were hoping to see. You know, funny, knockabout.
1: Australian.
0: Aussie champion.
1: Yeah. That's right, a very proud Queensland. Mm. Now, can I suggest that a person with a lot of media training who we've discussed at length today could make an ideal guest on some of these programs because he would bring a lively view to the table.
0: Are you talking about our troubled driver?
1: Yeah. Don't you reckon that could be...
0: Why haven't the shows reached out to Hopper?
1: Because it'd be Gould-esque in the controversy stakes.
0: Sure. Yeah.
1: And imagine somebody brave enough to say, you know, like Matty Johnson, Nathan Hindmarsh and Fletch.
0: Mm.
1: And tonight we've got a special guest. It's the bloke who can't drive himself.
0: Yeah.
1: Cheers all round.
0: So, although he'd
1: find dickheads in the audience, wouldn't he?
0: Well, he'd find that a dickhead question. He doesn't want people talking about the fact that he can't drive. Hey, if Hindy mentioned that to him, he'd punch Hindy in the head, and there wouldn't be a magistrate in the country who'd disagree with him, would there? This comes from Trent. He says, "Happy rugby league. I drove through the supposedly great rugby league town of Tamora. Despite a beautiful ground to play the greatest game of all on, there was not a single child, teenager or adult practising a clean play of the ball or around the bootlace tackle. Instead, there were only kids kicking an AFL ball. Because of this, I decided not to stop and support the local economy. I will buy a pie and a drink at the first town that supports rugby league."
1: Isn't that an excellent letter?
0: I suppose it is.
1: Email.
0: Mm. I think Young would be the closest town to Tamora that is, you know, rugby league compliant. But it's interesting, isn't it, that Tamora is right on that divide between AFL culture and rugby league culture. That line across the Riverina from Tamora to Wagga Wagga, that's right on that boundary again.
1: Yeah, and if you went on another day, you might find that there were lots of people playing rugby league.
0: Well, you might, yes. Well, if you look at the what's going on in Tamora schools, I suggest it might be. You've got Zach Lomax, Liam Martin, Angus Crichton and Joe Stimson from the Titans. They're all from Tamora who are currently playing.
1: I think the Penrith have got a couple of Tamora people.
0: Well, they probably do. They probably do.
1: So somebody must be doing something.
0: So with the AFL, though, AFL players from Tamora HG, Luke Bruce.
1: The Hawthorn player is just coming to the end of his career.
0: Yes. Jake Barrett.
1: Yes, very good player.
0: They're the two current players who are from Tamora.
1: Mm-hmm. I think Bruce is going back to...
0: Isaac Smith, who played for Hawthorn Geelong. He was a Tamora product.
1: Right. Yeah, well, they've got some good players there.
0: Yeah. Three.
1: Okay. And I think Bruce might be going back to run the pub. I might be wrong about that.
0: Oh, yeah, that could be right.
1: Yeah.
0: That could be right. Yep.
1: That's interesting.
0: That is interesting.
1: And, of course,
0: I'd say, if anything, probably Tamora's a little bit rugby league-centric than AFL-centric, given they've got five or six players playing at the moment and the AFL only had two.
1: Yeah, a couple at the end of their careers, which really don't count.
0: Mm. Now, this comes from Grant in Adelaide.
1: Home of Gather Round.
0: Yeah. "Like so many people around the world," he says, "I was saddened by the passing of heavyweight boxing superstar George Foreman."
1: Yes, George.
0: Well, we all were.
1: Yeah. The Griller Man.
0: Yep. "In 1974, I was a scruffy, bludging student at Altona North Technical School in Melbourne, struggling my way through subjects which had absolutely no relevance to my life. I strolled down to my chemistry lesson and the classroom was buzzing. The teacher bellowed, 'Today, boys, it's the sweet science. We're going to watch the rumble in the jungle.' The students let rip with a great roar in the anticipation of a world title fight replacing chemical compounds. The teacher shut the classroom curtains, locked the door and set up a Panasonic black and white TV with a high-tech aerial made up of steel coat hangers, bulldog clips and cables. We all screamed with joy and squinted at the grainy images coming in from Zaire as we witnessed the greatest fight ever between George and Muhammad Ali." Isn't that a lovely story?
1: That's a great memory.
0: Well, what the story is, I think, is about a teacher who cared.

0: That's the story, isn't it?
1: That's it. That's a
0: great teacher who could see that there was going to be more to be gained by showing the sweet science than looking
1: the actual
0: at the chemistry. Yeah, yeah. I mean, there are so many great teachers, unsung heroes, that do this. I mean, we're talking about Temora. I'm sure there must be one or two teachers in Temora there
1: who
0: are probably solely responsible
1: for the rugby league.
0: For the rugby league, yeah.
1: And George kept going.
0: He did.
1: And he invented that product to do with the grilling.
0: Oh, griller, yeah.
1: Yeah, which took
0: all the fat away.
1: Yeah, yeah. So the meat didn't stew in its own fat.
0: Yeah, that's right. That's right. That's right. This comes from John in Malabar, I should say. He said, I was concerned by reports on last week's Bludge about stadium beer prices spiralling out of control.
1: Yes, we broke that story.
0: Now, how can the most hated improve their standing in the rugby league community if you can't even get a Four Pines beer at Four Pines Park for less than $11? But does the tragic demise of Leishman Lager present a gap in the market the NRL could use for the greater good, i.e. a reasonably priced rugby league beer? He says, hello, here's an Abdo Ale. Happy rugby league. Well, it's not a silly idea, is it?
1: Well,
0: a reasonably priced rugby league beer made by the rugby league.
1: Only available at rugby league grounds.
0: During games.
1: Now, unfinished business, put it on the list.
0: Mm.
1: Because that would be a great addition and sort of expanding the footprint of rugby league.
0: Yes. Yes, it would.
1: And imagine the promotions that you'd have. You'd have lots of people able to lend their shoulder to the wheel of, you know, promoting the Leishman Lager style
0: rugby league ale.
1: Mm.
0: Yeah, yeah, yeah. The Man of Feathers ale or something like that, or Feathers beer.
1: Feathers beer.
0: Feathers beer.
1: Feathers brew.
0: Feathers brew. Now you're talking. This comes from Matt in Albury, Wodonga. He says, I've been pondering the concept of whether the Churchill Fellowship should provide a living away from home allowance.
1: Good.
0: Good. Yes to funding the Rugby League Academic, but no to the funding mechanism. I firmly believe the academic should be given a corporate credit card linked back to Rugby League HQ, not a cash living away from home allowance. He says, obviously the study undertaken by the Rugby League Academic is important and benefits the great game in the longer term. Mm-hmm. That's all true. While that's wonderful and noble in itself, does that really help good, hard-working Aussie families in the Rugby League regions where the researcher is studying? My main issue being that a living away from home allowance does not compel the researcher to spend the money. Industry practice is that a living away from home allowance is cash in the pocket payment to the individual to do as they please. Many living away from home recipients scrimp on spending, eating two-minute noodles to save money. If rugby league ambassador, such as a Clive Churchill academic, is seen in the regions just doing their study but not spending money in the rural and regional host community, is that really the best look for our great game? So he wants them to be forced to spend their living away from home allowance in the regions.
1: That they're working in.
0: That they're working
1: studying in.
0: Yes, yes.
1: Well, it's
0: difficult
1: problem.
0: To police, but I don't see it as a huge problem. No, not really. If you gave them a cash card...
1: why wouldn't they run up a big bill?
0: Well, yeah. Well, I don't mind that if they're spending it in the area that they're studying. That's what Matt of Albury Wodonga wants to see. And that's fair enough.
1: Right.
0: Rather than them pocketing themselves, if it was on a card... They've got, an allowance of, say, $100 a day, for example, and whatever they don't spend goes back to the rugby league.
1: Yeah.
0: So that encourages them to spend up to the limit, which is what he wants. Yes, this comes from Brendan, HG, Wattle Flat. Now, I think Wattle Flat, I want to say, it's north, 30 or so kilometres north of Bathurst.
1: Right.
0: Terrific spot. Now, he says he was happy to hear of our suggestion to get the Man of Feathers focused on bringing Liv to New South Wales, which I think we did last week. It got him thinking, I'm sure Australia has some horse racing tracks that incorporate golf courses. And a simple search revealed Wattle Flat in New South Wales has a 9-hole course inside the racetrack.
1: Whoa, now you're talking.
0: Isn't that wonderful? Can I suggest that a combination of LIV Golf and an eight-race card, perhaps featuring the Wattle Flat Cup, is the perfect combination of all, you know, a watering hole and punting. Imagine the same-day multing options, he
1: on
0: suggests.
1: Golfing and, yeah.
0: On golfing and now, racing. That's a great idea. Wattle Flat.
1: Can you? Have you ever been out that
0: no,
1: way?
0: No, I haven't. I know Bathurst pretty well, but I've never been to Wattle Flat.
1: And the WFRC would probably have quite an extensive calendar of racing.
0: You'd imagine.
1: Yeah, you know, obviously rural and regional racing. Yeah, I'm not sure how many TAB meetings they'd have there.
0: No idea.
1: The listeners will know.
0: Yeah.
1: But what a great,
0: that's a magic combination, isn't it? And that's something for, say, Peter Malinauskas to consider with the new redevelopment of the Adelaide course that the Sharks working on.
1: To run a racetrack.
0: To run a racetrack around the outside of it.
1: They used to have a racetrack in Victoria Park.
0: Did they?
1: Which is on the northern side of the city, close in, still in the parklands.
0: Right.
1: Good use of the parklands.
0: What, now, within walking distance of the Citadel?
1: But I've got to say is that the racetrack would be hard to reboot.
0: Yeah.
1: And certainly it would be difficult to build an 18-hole golf course around it.
0: Yeah, I think we'd have to go with the golf course where it is and just see if the possibilities of getting a racetrack around the outside of it. Perhaps incorporating the Victor Richardson gates that aren't being used anymore, if they could be the starting line or the finish line.
1: Or the entrance.
0: Or the entrance, yeah.
1: Yeah. I tell you where you could have a go at it is maybe at Murray Bridge, where they have a wonderful race course.
0: Murray Bridge, yes.
1: And probably looking to value add.
0: Yes.
1: There.
0: Yes.
1: Oh, no, there's plenty of opportunities.
0: Yep, there are. This comes from Fiona of Geelong. Happy Rugby League, she says. With the government guarantee for Whyalla Steelworks, is it time to start talking about having a totally produced Holden again? It would bring meaning back to the Bathurst 1000, and the jobs in Taylor Bend would be a great boost for that local economy. It's not a bad idea, is it?
1: It's a very good idea. 48, I think, was the year of the original Holden. I might be wrong about that.
0: Yeah, yeah.
1: And then they had a couple of ones with the vertical grill, and then they went to the horizontal grill,
0: that's
1: and away
0: right.
1: they went. Now, this seems to me the Trump position is that you have to build things in your own...
0: You do. Carry your own dead, we used to call it. Carry your own dead.
1: And this would mean that we would construct the whole car...
0: Yeah, design it.
1: Build it, paint it. Yeah, put a number on it, race it around.
0: Yep, and then distribute it throughout, you know, you'd have showrooms and what have you. I mean, I think it'd be a terrific idea. And this could just be the time to bring back the Monaro. I think the Monaro was brought back there for a little while, which was very successful. People loved it. But I'm wondering if it's now time, the time could be right for a V12 Monaro.
1: A V12 Monaro.
0: V12.
1: And special racing for it, you know, like, you know, supercars, whatever that.
0: Well, the Bathurst 1000. I mean, that's where Bathurst.
1: Now, Taylor Bend, I just throw it in there.
0: Oh, yeah, again.
1: They've got motorsport headquarters there.
0: And if we get the golf course there with LIV and everything, suddenly it's starting to stack up, isn't it? Are you suggesting Taylor Bend could be...
1: Ground zero for the...
0: Ground zero,
1: For the Holden.
0: For the Holden,
1: are
0: obviously.
1: We calling it a Holden?
0: Yeah, let's keep it Holden. I mean, it's got the legacy, hasn't it? The legacy. You know? And that Holden DNA.
1: Yeah,
0: We want to see in subsequent Holdens, the new Holdens.
1: But you're not going to stick with your FC, FB and all that sort of stuff.
0: Well, why not?
1: Oh, well, no. Okay.
0: Why not? Well, I mean, why not?
1: And are you going to produce a Monaro as well?
0: Yes. The
1: V12 Monaro.
0: The V12 Monaro,
1: yeah.
0: And could I suggest you don't need a Holden electric car? I mean, the time's not right, is it?
1: No.
0: I mean, haven't we put the compass back to normal? Is that where we're going? That's why the V12 looks right.
1: It does.
0: Doesn't it? this comes from Gary from Black Springs. Gee, Black Springs is not a million miles away from Bathurst either. Happy Rugby League, he says. Does the Federal Shadow Minister for Sport have a position on whether LIV Golf should have a permanent Australian tournament? Well, I don't know. I think the Shadow Sports Minister, I want to say, might be Anne Rustin.
1: A
0: senator?
1: Yeah, could easily be.
0: Yeah, I haven't heard her say anything about LIV Golf.
1: Well, of course, I always connect sport with Bridget McKenzie.
0: Yes, Shotgun McKenzie.

0: Yeah.
1: She's very pro-Liv, but she's not the sports shadow.
0: No. Now, can I ask, are you suggest? I thought this question was going in a slightly different direction.
1: Yeah.
0: Permanent home.
1: Permanent home.
0: Are we looking for a permanent home, and is that what North Adelaide dangles the carrot in front of Liv for in Adelaide?
1: Yeah, yeah, yeah. But you've got Victoria, the opposition leader in Victoria, put his hand up this week saying he'd like to have Liv in Victoria.
0: Yeah,
1: so what we don't want is a bidding war, as we...
0: No, I know, we discussed
1: last week.
0: Yeah, no, this worries me.
1: This worries me enormously. Everyone wants Liv, but Adelaide's got it at the moment.
0: Yeah.
1: They're building a dedicated course. It's going to be world-class. And if it is the fifth major, well, that's fantastic, and I think it should stay there.
0: And puts Adelaide on the map.
1: Adelaide on the map.
0: They got the pie floater, gather round and Liv. I mean, they're way ahead
1: of it.
2: The best of bludging on the blind side.

The best of Roy and HG. Memento madness has hit Paris. The banks of the Seine are awash with card tables, groaning with Olympic badges and gold medal pins. Don't leave Croissant Central without a tote bag full of five-ring metal magic. Hotspots and bargains listed with people, medals and cheese. ABC Radio. Top-level Tegans and Teds. Why not relax away from the coalface of Olympic competition with a tour of Aussie cheesemakers working in France? See the man with a face like a drop brie, Cyril Keggs, Ruslakoff, do wonderful things with Monster in Cannes. Taste what De Chevaux-driving Aussie Bob Le Cornu is knocking up out of town. Bob has cornered the rock for scene in that knowledgeable channel-side cheese haunt, Saint-Malo. Finally, sample the chèvre that Bluey Bardo is dishing up to the hard-to-please munchers on the Massif Central. Details of daily tours that take your passion for cheese to the next level available through the team.

0: Speaking of cheese, yesterday we were special guests at the opening of the Cheese Museum here in Paris. It's described as an educational and interactive space for discovering France's cheese-making heritage and the regions. Its founder is Pierre Bresson. He's got 56 regional varieties to worry about of cow, sheep and goat's cheese. People in obviously listening to us here in Paris, you know, through the apps, etc. 39 Rue Saint-Louis-en-Île, 8 minutes from Notre Dame. It's only $33 in. And Roy, you were lucky enough to represent Australian cheese there. What were what was the tenor of your remarks?
1: I congratulated the French people and the French cheesemakers on the excellent work they've been doing for so many years, and often unheralded.
0: Mm-hmm.
1: You know, French cheese, we just take it for granted. Often you just waddle into a supermarket and see a little bit of French fromage there and walk away with it and pay for it. Then you don't think any more of it.
0: No.
1: But the amount of work, the dedication that's gone in over the years, you know, a lot of trial and error. You know, this much fat, that much fat, et cetera, et cetera. And I explained that we had very similar issues, you know, with our zigzag, getting the zigzag cheese going. That some of the early cheese blocks, you know, I was embarrassed by them. You know, they were almost inedible. But now, you know, I feel we've crossed the bridge, so to speak, and now we're producing what I think is world class cheese. I passed around a bit of our cheese, a bit of the zigzag brie, and I think they were astonished by it. They found it. It had a greater umami than the French, and they asked me about that. And I said it was to do with the cattle from which we get our
0: milk,
1: our milk, and the way we deal with our milk. We let our milk sit in the sun, usually for 1 or 2 days before we start processing it, and I think that's the secret.
0: Mm-hmm.
1: You don't want to rush your milk.
0: No. No, you can make a big mistake there.
1: And it is a big mistake. You know, it's a trap for the younger player, really. You think, oh, I'm going to get the milk fresh, straight. Forget it.
0: Mm.
1: Freshness is your enemy when it comes to cheese making. It's a hard lesson to learn, but once you've learned it, you never forget it.
0: Now, there was an interesting exhibit there saying that some of the cheese seemed to come from World War One,
1: yes.
0: And it is suggested in the, as near as I can tell from the cards associated with that,
1: yeah,
0: that this was cheese sent over to the Australian troops.
1: Yep.
0: At the time of, you know, the Western Front and from air, you know, obviously Ypres and from Elz and so on, the big battles.
1: Yep.
0: And I'm just wondering if you think that's caught it up,
1: yeah,
0: or do you think that could be accurate?
1: I don't think it is accurate, HG. The only cheese that you can, you know, put down for many, many years is Parmesan cheese.
0: Ah, of course.
1: I've had Parmesan cheese from World War One, and it's interesting. People say you can taste the war in it.

0: taste the echo of the war in it.
1: You know, I was disappointed that there was nobody there from the Monash Centre to sort of say, well, we love being here, we love your cheese, we love what you're doing with cheese and the museum, but that's wrong.
0: Because the
1: Monash Centre could really nip that in the bud and put that, unless it was a parmesan, put it to one side and say, well... Yeah.
0: Well, I've been in negotiation with the Monash Centre HG to have Zigzag Cheese sold there. I think it's going to happen. Yeah.
1: Now, we've
0: just got to get through the customs. It's a customs issue.
1: Yeah, I know, I understand that.
0: And it's very difficult. I mean, I can't speak to the French minister involved. I don't know him or her.
1: Yeah.
0: But I think it's up to the Australian Trade Minister to...
1: Ease the way forward.
0: Yeah, now. Yes.
1: Look, another big event coming up. There's so many big events, it's hard to keep up with them all. But billionaire Gina Rinehart, who is the face of Australian swimming, is going to great lengths to entertain her guests on a swanky luxury boat cruise she's hosting along the River Seine on Monday week of, Monday of week two of the games. So
0: next Monday night. Yep.
1: It's going to be fantastic. Obviously, you'll be able to swim off the back of the boat if you're brave.
0: Yep.
1: Rinehart has flown in her own beef from Australia for the event.
0: That'll be Wagyu beef, I hope, as she is it.
1: Which will be cooked by the famous French chef, Alain Ducasse.
0: Oh, Alain Ducasse, he's joined up, has he?
1: He's hooked in.
0: Good.
1: He'll be working with Reinhardt's 2GR premium Wagyu beef brand.
0: It is the Wagyu beef,
1: for the event. That will feature the billionaire's Rossi boots.
0: Yes.
1: Which are equally welcome according to the you know, on the invitation. So you can bring your boots if you want to.
0: Good.
1: Now, this beef, Roy, how tender is it and how marbled is the fat?
0: You don't have to cook it at all. Yeah. They say about this particular Wagyu beef, you've just got to let it see the flame. And you mean that literally. I mean, you could just, take out a cigarette lighter and flick it near the beef, and that's enough.
1: Yeah.
0: It's just got to see the flame. As for the marbling, HG, it's almost all fat. And that's
1: so no marbling at all.
0: No marbling
1: with a bit
0: all.
1: Of red red
0: a little
1: lines.
0: Red around the fringe.
1: Yeah.
0: Just
1: lines.
0: To let you know that it is, you know, it is Wagyu beef. Yes.
1: Now,
0: it is magnificent. And the way the cattle are
1: massaged.
0: It's the way you massage and you massage the fat
1: into
0: the right parts of the
1: cuts.
0: That's right.
1: Yeah.
0: That's right.
1: Now, Rinehart is supplying special gold Rossi boots for all medal-winning swimmers and rowers who will be on board the boat.
0: Right.
1: I think I'm right in saying the swimming will be finished by next Monday.
0: Yes.
1: There'll also be live entertainment for the 2.5-hour extravaganza set against, obviously, the backdrop of Paris.
0: Yes.
1: Live entertainment.
0: Yeah. I suppose that'll be
1: local orchestra.
0: Yes, it'll be someone doing the sound of the Hot Club of France.
1: Oh, yeah, or...
0: your Django Reinhardt types.
1: I had a name pop into my mind, and then I realised the name isn't French, and I'm just wondering if she could reach out to André Rieu.
0: André Rieu?
1: Yeah.
0: Well, that would be a get, wouldn't it?
1: It would.
0: To have the Dutch maestro.
1: The Maastricht Variations.
0: Yes.
1: Of the Danube Blue Waltz, or whatever it is that he goes in for.
0: Hey, that's right. And he speaks to all generations, doesn't he, André Rieu?
1: Now... Who are you expecting to be there?
0: Magnificent.
1: Do you think, people like Stumpy Coates would be along?
0: Well, I assume, I must say I haven't seen His Excellency in Waiting as yet, but I'm hoping to link up with Lord Coates perhaps tomorrow evening,
1: I think, for a meal.
0: Australian time.
1: Yeah.
0: Yes.
1: Now,
0: a bit of a meal.
1: The two names that come to mind, especially because we've seen them everywhere, Lerman and Wintour.
0: Yeah.
1: Now, both in the boots, I assume.
0: Yeah, I assume so.
1: Because a fashion statement, they're very pro-fashion.
0: Baz will be on the boat, won't he?
1: Oh, Baz will be
0: next
1: on the
0: Monday,
1: boat.
0: Yes.
1: Yeah, next
0: Baz
1: Monday.
0: Lerman,
1: and Wintour?
0: Yeah. Without doubt. These gold Rossi boots, HG, I mean...
1: They're solid gold. They're heavy.
0: Yeah, I know that. But has she got... I suppose she'd have every size there, because some of our swimmers have very big feet.
2: The best... of bludging on the blind side. This Thursday at Rugby League World Auburn, the Football Wellness Clinic focuses on your aura. Have your shadow analysed by former St George supercoach Brian Smith. Smithy will be at the controls of his oral diviner, ready to poke about daily from 11 a.m. Discounts for families who mention bludging on the blind side.

0: Look, another thorny issue has bobbed up concerning Pride Round with the Rugby League. Now, surveys, this is, I'm not sure if they're done much in the manner that we do surveys, which is get people to ring up.
1: Sure.
0: But anyway, the question was, do you think the NRL should introduce a Pride Round?
1: All right.
0: Now,
1: who did they approach? The coaches?
0: I think they approaches CEOs, coaches.
1: Oh, CEOs, yep.
0: CEOs, coaches, et cetera.
1: Right.
0: Now, unfortunately, 82% said no.
1: Oh, really?
0: Now, this meant that Volandis is floated the idea of a respect round.
1: Good.
0: Which include everyone. Now, good. This worries me a lot.
1: I know it does.
0: I know in other media commitments we've gone out of our way to demonstrate that we, some things, we don't like the idea that if you're against something, you're included, and if you're for something, you're included, even though it's the same thing. Mm. It would be very difficult for me to be able to show the respect to somebody who liked the Manly Sea Eagles Football Club.
1: Exactly.
0: Rugby League Football Club.
1: Yep.
0: Because I don't.
1: No, I don't.
0: I'd be lying to you if I said I did. I don't. I hate them.
1: But
0: I've
1: always hated
0: them.
1: But I respect that opinion you have, HG, of the Manly Warringah Sea Eagles. I do. I respect it.
0: I know, I understand that. But then it comes extremely difficult if you, I know you don't approve
1: of that. Well, let's say I like the West Tigers.
0: Yeah.
1: Now, you may not, you may hate the West Tigers.
0: I don't, I'm not, I haven't formed an opinion.
1: You may have no attitude towards the West Tigers.
0: I don't have any attitude towards the West Tigers.
1: But you've got to respect my liking of the West Tigers.
0: I do, Roy. I do.
1: Good.
0: You do. Now, if we had a team.
1: Now, if we have the West Tigers play Manly.
0: Oh, extremely difficult.
1: Yeah, I know. You're not going to go. But I respect that. You don't have to. But if you want to come along and sit there and slag off at the Manly
0: Sea Eagles,
1: yeah. I respect that.
0: Now,
1: that's fine.
0: Can I ask?
1: Yeah.
0: You're big.
1: But what makes a respect round any different to any other round?
0: No, I
1: don't. Because every other round, you go to football, you sit down, you gob off at the team you hate.
0: Yeah, Manly Sea Eagles play every week.
1: Yeah, sure.
0: It's impossible to have a day where you're not playing, just gobbing off at somebody. Now, can I ask, raised the most important thing is, this presupposes that rugby league is played now with the same sort of lack of passion for everybody.
1: Yeah.
0: But as you point out, it's a violent game.
1: It is a violent game.
0: And immediately
1: we respect the violence, don't we? I mean, who can't respect, let's say, you know, the finger the other night?
0: Yeah, the busted finger.
1: The busted finger.
0: Oh, I respect that enormously.
1: Yeah.
0: No, great work.
1: Now, if there's someone sitting beside me and they see that and they say, well, that bloke shouldn't be out there with a finger like that. Well, I can respect that to you.
0: Now, come to
1: I respect the fact that he stayed out there. And I'm going to say that to this bloke. Yeah, but you've got to respect him that he stayed out there. Oh, yeah, I respect that, but I hate him. Well, I respect that you hate him. But you've got to respect that I respect that he stayed out there with his finger.
0: Now,
1: yeah, but I don't respect that. Well, I don't mind. You can have that view.
0: Now, can I just come to an incident in last night's game where I think it was clear he lost the ball over the line, which cost him the game.
1: He did.
0: Now,
1: I respect that.
0: But can I say, if you're a Panther supporter, where do you draw the line? Mm. You love the team, you respect the team, but you hate the fact that
1: Well, you got to respect that sometimes the people you respect, you don't respect.
2: The best of bludging on the blind side. If you were a fan suffering from rugby league denial syndrome, you are not alone. Just reach out to Bludging on the Blind Side.
0: Now, for instance, if Volandis had taken time to explain the respect round exactly as you've done, then I'd be all for it.
1: Yeah.
0: But he's done nothing. He's given no idea of what it would be like. He's given no idea of the mental turmoil that he's going to put the game into by saying, well, it's a respect round, and originally it was going to be a respect year. As you imagine, that for a whole year.
1: Sure.
0: We'd have people.
1: I agree with you, HG. He's planted what I describe as seeds of confusion. Because people are going to turn up to respect round not knowing how to behave. They don't know whether they're allowed to
0: shout out,
1: clap something, or boo.
0: Yeah.
1: You know? Can I just say to them, just behave normally. Just behave normally, because rugby league crowds are rugby league crowds.
0: I know, but
1: they respect things. You know, they respect and they're quite happy to go with the rough and tumble of the game and gob off on people that they don't like and be quite happy to be gobbed off themselves, because they go understanding that there are going to be people there who don't like them because you're supporting a particular team. Is that clear?
0: Yeah, I think so.
1: So just behave normally. But just respect the fact that there's someone else

0: there who you may disagree with, and they're going to disagree with you. That's all.
1: Yeah. And do you think it needs like I suggested, everybody playing the same jumper?
0: All right.
1: So this would mark out, you know, you wouldn't see
0: fine.
1: That.
0: Hey, look, I don't mind.
1: No.
0: Look, if players want to go out wearing something different, I respect that.
1: True.
0: That's fine.
1: Thought you might say that.
0: That's fine. And if the referee wants to blow the whistle and say send them off for not wearing the correct garb, I don't mind. That's fine. Yeah. I respect that.
1: Yeah. And
0: rugby league will work its way through.
1: Yeah.
0: Eventually we're going to have a go. The whistle's going to go and there's going to be a winner and a loser at the end of the day. There's going to be disappointed people. There's going to be happy people. I respect that.
1: Now, can I ask if, and let's face it, this would be what I'd hate, is somehow a stink erupt in respect round,
0: yes.
1: Which is bound to happen, obviously, because it's rugby league.
0: But that's fine.
1: Yeah, I know.
0: What's wrong with that?
1: No. There's nothing wrong
0: with
1: that.
0: We've got courts that can deal with that, actually. I've got to respect that.
1: True.
0: You know, if someone gets charged, fine. You know, that's all right.
1: Now, so we come to the... sidebar issue, which is the Pride round,
0: good.
1: Which isn't on anymore.
0: No.
1: But the rugby
0: because
1: league...
0: Because there were too many people not respecting Pride rounds.
1: I
0: is
1: think
0: that
1: so.
0: It?
1: I think that's right. Yeah. So it looks as though...
0: Well, then again, couldn't you sneak in a Pride round within the respect round? So you'd be forced to respect the Pride round. How could that work? Could that work? It's respect round. Yeah, all right.
1: Well, in respect round...
0: Well, why are they wearing those rainbow colours? Well, you've got to respect that. Yeah. Oh, fair enough. Okay, yeah. Well.
1: Even though I don't approve or whatever.
0: Yeah, I don't approve.
1: I'm a rugby league player, supporter. Now, after being welcomed into the parade, this is the Gay and Lesbian Mardi Gras parade.
0: Yes.
1: For 7 of the past 8 years, NRL officials were stunned.
0: Stunned.
1: When they were told in September that their application to participate in the recent one last weekend in this year's had been denied.
0: Why?
1: Well, the rejection came weeks. See, they don't. Respect.
0: No.
1: Respect, see, there's no respect. No, and respect. I think they offered to open up the respect round to the Pride, as you just pointed out, but that wasn't good enough.
0: It wasn't good enough.
1: They wanted the bannering the other way around. Respect inside Pride.
0: Oh, you can't have that. Not in rugby league. No, you can have Pride in respect, but not respect in Pride. Well, what are you talking about?
1: I'm not making the rules here.
0: No,
1: I'm reporting. I've got to call it as I see it.
0: Yeah.
1: Now, the rejection came weeks after, obviously, the Seagulls players refused to play against the Roosters.
0: Yeah, well, some did,
1: of the clubs.
0: But you've got to respect that.
1: Yeah, true. Yeah. Everyone in League initiative, which involved rainbow piping on the jumper, etc.
0: Yep.
1: Now, organisers claim the NRL was snubbed because it was insufficiently gay or creative, claiming there was simply no room owing to the high demand. Now, meaning high demand for spots in the parade. So,
0: I think it was one of the biggest parades in history, wasn't it?
1: It was. The Mardi Gras spokespeople said the demand to participate in this year's parade just finished was so high that organisers could only accept 70% of applicants.
0: Wow.
1: 70%! And so people are turning up with pride / respect ambitions, but they're denied.
0: Denied.
1: Does that fit into the umbrella of respect and inclusion?
0: Well, it doesn't really, does it?
1: No.
0: Should be 100%, shouldn't it?
1: Exactly. As long as it takes.
0: As long as it takes. Yeah, even if it goes for several days, well, so much the better, isn't it?
1: Now,
0: what was the float going to be? The rugby league float.
1: Now, the rugby league float, which was the NRL came under fire in 2020 when it missed the deadline to enter the float. That's one problem.
0: Right.
1: They often missed the deadline for put their names down.
0: Yeah.
1: But participated in the last two parades, that's 21-22, which have been held at SCG, around the SCG, because of COVID. Now, if floats are often distinguishable by a large inflatable ball, obviously Steedon style, on the back of a float, obviously back of a, say, a Land Cruiser or, a Hilux, with cheerleaders dancing behind. Doesn't say rugby league, though, does it?
0: No, it doesn't.
1: See, what would be better is if they
0: cheerleaders.
1: Said,
0: I like the idea of the cheerleaders there.
1: Have we got cheerleaders attached to
0: Do we still
1: clubs?
0: Have cheerleaders? They were great, whenever there was a try score.
1: People would jump up and down.
0: People would jump up and down.
1: Wave pom-poms and stuff like that.
0: It was great.
1: Now, but can I ask, do you want something that's a little bit more rugby league? Like, what would happen if you kick off, they run down the street, their one side emerges with the ball, runs it back, all that sort of stuff, as they move along.
0: Yes.
1: See, it's not impossible. Rugby league players can do anything.
0: They can.
1: And if you just said, well, you can't kick it off the sides of the street because there's too many crowds, people are going to get hurt.
0: Yes.
1: You keep it in this area, they'll do it. They could put Reynolds out there. He'd control it quite easily.
0: He would. Was and Reynolds' people... approach to be part of the float? Do we know?
2: The best of bludging on the blind side.

0: Fudging on the Blind Side.
1: Roy, you know, you and I have looked at the Hunter for many, many years and noticed those great holes in the ground that we've dug there, huge holes in the ground. We wonder how we're going to, is it remediation the word? You know, how we're going to
2: fill them in.
1: We're going to put the put nature of Australia back as what it was. And then you often come up with the idea of using them in a different sort of way, filling them with water. And, you know, maybe
2: making a lake.
1: Lake and have water skiing and so on, you know, rock climbing walls and so on. Well, now, at last, Black Rock is the first Australian driving resort. And you think, wow, what is this all about, a driving resort?
2: Well, certainly I'm interested.
1: I know. You can take your car, you hot it up, WRX or whatever you've got.
2: Sure.
1: And park it out the front of your motel unit and in the morning get up and drive around on a specially built track which has been built into a disused mine site.
2: Wow.
1: So they've converted. This is a tremendous innovation in Australian remediation work. Mm. So Tony Palmer's the man behind this, this innovation.
2: Yes.
1: When he drove through the gate for the first time and saw the site open up, it was one of those moments where the vision painted itself as soon as I came through the door.
2: Oh, I mean, isn't that fantastic? Love it when that happens.
1: The idea of having a village, a hotel, skid pans, go-karts, not just a track, there's nothing else like it.
2: Mm.
1: It's a tremendous innovation, tremendous development. Where I see, according to the article here in, I think, maybe the Murdoch Press, where I see a dirt road, Palmer sees a world-class racetrack rollicking through the hills. And so, like they have a number of these in other parts of the world. Mm-hmm. I think there's...
2: Well, we call it a car racing resort.
1: Car racing resort. So in Monticello Motor Club in New York, there's one in Japan, and I think they've got another couple underway in other parts of the world.
2: Yes.
1: Palmer says his first foray on track was at the time the best day of my life. So that was at the Ascari Race Resort in Spain.
2: Right.
1: The coolest thing I've ever seen. So Spain's well ahead of the curve here.
2: They are.
1: And Ascari was the first track built by car enthusiasts for car enthusiasts and their community.
2: Right.
1: Now, what do you think?
2: Oh, well, I think it's a marvellous idea, isn't it? I mean, how often have I said to you, God almighty, if I just would love to, you know, take the car out and really give it a thrash, but there's no way where you can do it legally.
1: Yeah, no. Or come back to base and have a barbecue and have a snooze.
2: Yes, yes. Or maybe have a bit of a race with mates.
1: A race with mates.
2: I mean, you can't do it. It's against the law. And I understand that. I get all that. But to have somewhere like this Black Rock, you could go there with mates and, as you say, have a terrific lunch, maybe a few beers.
1: Yeah.
2: And then off you shoot.
1: Yeah. So you've got a 5.4-kilometre-long gravel course.
2: Yeah.
1: It feels like a roller coaster track in front of the galloping pickup that cannot get enough of its hills, valleys and sweeping bends.
2: Right.
1: So, you know, it's very well structured for the motorist, the fast motorist.
2: Yeah, yeah.
1: Having been frustrated by the silly dimensions and sickening fuel consumption of this car in the real world, this is the author, I'm delighted in its roaring motor and all-terrain ability, playful handling as we kick up dust and with lurid power slides. I love that phrase, lurid power. All of a sudden I'm really interested. I've got me foot to the floor. And a gravel playground. He appears to be driving some sort of
2: Piero type of.
1: Well, it's an RAM. What's an RAM? It's a Ford.
2: Ford. Yeah.
1: Okay.
2: Yeah. Oh, they're great. They're big.
1: Okay. Yeah.
2: Big,
1: huge.
2: Yeah.
1: And it's heavily peppered Duco with.
2: They're dual cabs usually.
1: Dual cabs. Yeah.
2: Yeah.
1: You've got a dual cab.
2: Yeah, they're great.
1: Pock marks, as we saw over crest, dive into compressions and tear through the countryside at 100 miles per hour.
2: Well, that's fantastic. That's fantastic.
1: How many of these can Australia support, do you reckon? And is the Hunter going to become a mecca
2: It will be a mecca. I mean, so many people. I mean, I'm not alone here. You know, you get a car, you look at the speedo, it says it'll do 230 kilometres an hour.
1: But where can you
2: am I going to be able to do that?
1: I know.
2: You can't. So to have somewhere like Black Rock where you can spread your wings. And see what your car can do.
1: Yeah.
2: With mates.
1: Yeah.
2: With a few beers.
1: And barbecue.
2: And a barbecue.
1: And somewhere to put the feet up at the end of the day.
2: The queue will go forever.
0: The best of Bludging on the Blind Side.
1: Well, bludgers, you're on your own for the next few days, but we'll be back next Saturday with more highlights from the vaults under the SCG. Tune in then, Blindsiders.

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3: Joining me is Tracy Holmes to talk about Sports Hall of Fame, and in today's show you speak with Mark Eller and Molly Dive. Who are Mark Eller and Molly Dive?
4: Mark Eller, you know, I only spoke to Mark the other day, actually. Mark Eller is one of the famous threesome of Eller brothers. And they are just an incredible story, all bound up in the history of Australian rugby union. And an Aboriginal family, they were phenomenal. They could play with blindfolds on and still know exactly where each of those brothers was going to be on the field and where they needed to kick the ball in order for one of them to reach it and go ahead and score a try. They were just remarkable. There are some games, rugby union has changed a lot, and I think hopefully there's been a bit of a turn and they're trying to get back to the creative days of flair where you let very, very talented players just do what they do best. Instead of saying, here's your position, stay there, play to the numbers, I want you to run 5 metres, then kick the ball. None of that. You know, that's definitely not how the Ellers played. But people think it's completely sort of free-flowing madness almost, but it isn't. There was a real structure to the creativity they had. And when you watch players like that, that are few and far between, you know that you're in the presence of something very special because what they do is phenomenal. And even if you don't know the rules of the game or understand a particular code very well, when you see players like the Eller brothers, it's like being taken back to being a five-year-old and hearing a fairy tale, and it's the magic of the world that's around you. What these people do is so out of the ordinary that it's magnificent.
3: And what about Molly Dive?
4: Molly Dive, when I spoke to Molly Dive, this was really funny because she was in a nursing home at the time, and she was one of Australia's great cricketers, and then gave to, in a time when women's cricket was kind of just disregarded. Not that it's achieved equality yet, but it's a heck of a long way further forward than the time when Molly was around. And there's a stand named after her at North Sydney, the Molly Dive stand, and not enough people stop and say, who was Molly Dive? She was phenomenal, and she kept these great records as well, like scrapbooks of her time playing the game, and she was a toughie. To be a female athlete back then was so hard because it was outside of every kind of stereotype that society had drawn for you, and she just refused to be part of that. And she influenced both the men's and the women's game, and when I spoke to her, she was in a nursing home and couldn't always remember. You know, she'd start talking about memories and then the memories would disappear. And she kept saying to me in the interview, and I'm not sure if I chopped them all out, but she kept saying, who are you again? Why are we talking about this? Who am I talking to? What's it for? She was very, very sweet. But again, just one of those great characters of an era that really shows the toughness of Australian people at that time.
3: Do you think that's what makes them unique, Mark Eller and Molly Dive?
4: Well, I think what makes them unique is that they stand out from the crowd. You know, they weren't prepared. They weren't prepared to be told, well, this is how you should be. This is what you should do. As a female, you shouldn't be playing sport. Well, that was just, you know, red rag to a bull for Molly Dive. And for the Eller brothers, you know, Mark, Glenn and Gary and their sister, Marcia, who played netball for Australia as well. It was an incredibly high-achieving sporting family. And they went on to achieve so much outside of sport as well. And it was the same thing. No, I'm not a young Aboriginal kid who's going to be pushed to the sidelines because you say I should be. Mm. We love this and we're good at it. Watch how we do it.
3: How were they received by the public when they first came on the scene?
4: This is one of the incredible things about sport, and maybe not just sport, but if you achieve in anything, suddenly people don't see you as that stereotype anymore. And it actually becomes very hard for those people to maintain their links to their heritage and their roots, because people put them in a separate basket and they constantly have to try and remind people, remember, I'm a female and you didn't want me to do this, you know. So now don't just see me as a great cricketer, because this is what I came from and this is what I fought against. And the same for the Ellers, you know. Don't see me now as one of the great footballers of all time and forget where I came from and how I got there, because it was very, very difficult to be able to achieve with all of those stereotypes that you wanted to place on me, and now you just want to ignore because I've become successful.
3: Mm. When do you think they became worthy of becoming part of the Hall of Fame?
4: Oh, the moment they ran onto a field. Then they just had to wait 20, 30, 40 years for me to come along and interview them. Look... There are lots of people who I've spoken to over the years who don't have a name that is famous. The Ella name is very famous. Molly Dive has her name up on the stand at the sports ground, but there are just as many.

0: whose names are not familiar and not famous, who went through these same struggles and achieved no matter what. And it didn't matter who or how many people put how many hurdles in front of them, they were going to clear those hurdles no matter what. And in some ways, it's almost irrelevant who the names are. It's that quality that brings them to the Hall of Fame.
1: Let's listen to your interview then with Mark Eller and Molly Dive.
2: It's rare in this country when a footballer can capture the imagination of the whole nation. While an AFL footballer may be a legend in the southern states, he would probably struggle to raise an eyebrow in New South Wales or Queensland. And the same thing occurs for rugby league players in the southern states. But I'm sure the name of Mark Eller is held with the same affection or respect from Cairns to Perth. His natural gifts showed that he would have been a success in any football code. Mark Eller played 26 tests for the Australian Rugby Union team, including 9 as captain. Probably the greatest memories of Eller came from the famous 1984 Grand Slam tour of the British Isles, where he scored a try in each of the internationals and helped Australia to victory in each of the matches. Mark Eller has recently been appointed to the Commercial Development Manager of the Australian Rugby Union.

0: I believe you.
1: I saw you giving hand signals to somebody else out there, but I can assure you they didn't write it. I did it all myself.
0: You're an author.
1: Now, you've been retired from international rugby for 10 years now. Does all of
0: Thanks for the memories.
1: Do all of those great moments seem that long ago?
0: Well, I think they do, actually. I mean, lots changed in a lot of senses. The game's changed. I'm older and fatter and slower. They are memories, very good memories, but they do seem a long time ago. I mean, to think of that it's been 10 years since I last played for Australia, I mean, it's a little bit frightening. It just makes me feel older, I think.
1: It doesn't make you feel like those memories are worth more. Each year they become covered in a little bit more gold dust.
0: Oh, it depends who I'm talking to. But I'm not one to dwell on memories. In fact, you know, I could go on a rugby tour, say now, and 6 months later you could ask me the same question, what happened on tour, and I forget most of it. I'm not one to retain a lot of memories. Okay, I can remember the Grand Slam side, you know, the tries I scored, the Australia's victory, but that's about all. Apart from that, you know, I don't live in the past. I tend to look forward to the next day, and you know, that's important to me. Okay, they are good memories, and I'm glad to and honoured to have achieved them. But you know, it's not nothing I dwell on too often.
1: So is there any one particular high point, like one moment from that 84 Grand Slam tour that you remember as your peak?
0: You mean on the field?
1: Yeah, we better stick to on the field.
0: Obviously, you know, scoring the last try against Scotland was always a high point. Not so much the fact that I scored. Okay, it completed my own personal Grand Slam. When I scored the try, I actually threw the ball up in the air and I was laughing so much. I don't know whether it was joy or just a big joke, because, you know, I'm not a David Campisi. I can't beat everybody on the field by myself. I rely a lot on other players. And to score, you know, four test tries, you know, in four games was something that, you know, I didn't expect to achieve. And when I scored, I just thought, you know, how can a spastic like me score a try in every test? I mean, how could I do it? So it was more out of... Okay, it was joy. There's no doubt about that. But it was just funny. You know, I looked at the funny side immediately, not so much the glory side of it.
1: I've never heard such an incredible sporting performance described as a joke, well, especially by the person that did
0: it. Well, I tell you, that's exactly what's going through my mind. How could I have scored four tries? You know, for Australia, I'd played 21 Test matches prior to that.

0: side of it. You know, I just couldn't believe it.
1: How important was football right through your growing up, your early years?
0: Well, as you can imagine, you know, I grew up in a very large family of 12 at La Perouse. We didn't have a very big house. In fact, we were crowded most of the time. I think that's where I learnt my playing my ball skills, because you know, as soon as the sun come up, Mum would kick us all out of the house because there wasn't room. She had to wash up, she had to make the beds or whatever. So we learnt to grow up, my brothers and I learnt to grow up on the streets. And you know, football for an Aboriginal, as you can imagine, was an easy way to achieve something. I'm not saying I wouldn't have done it academically or through my own prowess later, but certainly through rugby and through, I guess, other players, you know, Larry Corrow or Ricky Walford, they've achieved this in rugby league. It doesn't matter really what sport it. You know, we needed that to give us the opportunity to travel the world, to expand ourselves, you know, outside of the normal home situation.
1: Well, when you're talking about your family, there's also the two brothers, Gary and Glenn, who represented Australia in rugby union, and your sister, Marsha, who wore the green and gold in netball. So it wasn't a case of your parents pushing you into sport. It was something that happened because you were out on the streets all day with the rest of the crowd, was it?
0: Yeah, it basically was. We had a lot of Aboriginals lived in our street, and we used to close as virtually the street off and play touch football. You know, we used to play touch on the road and tackle on the grass. And a lot of times my sisters and my cousins, you know, the girls, they used to play just with the boys also. So it was a rough and tough world, but it was very enjoyable. And we grew up, you know, playing sport all our lives. You know, we were lucky that we had the guidance of our parents who kept us on the straight and narrow. They made sure that we applied ourselves to our sport, not pushed us, as you indicated earlier. You know, they were supportive, and it was great. So we were allowed to relax into our sport and enjoy sport for the sake of the game, rather than the pressures of money. Because in those days, you know, obviously when you're playing early, there's no money involved, and then rugby again, there was no money. So it was just playing sport for the fun of it, and in the long run, it you know, paid off for us in different ways.
1: Are you surprised that more Aborigines haven't used sport to achieve such great standards in Australian life?
0: Well, I think they have. I mean, if you look at the history books, there's been a lot of world-class Australian athletes. Okay, you're probably comparing the football codes with myself. Rugby union gave us more opportunities to tour the world, where you were playing test matches against you know, Ireland, Italy, you know, Argentina, you know, Japan, whatever. So it gave us more opportunities to gain that higher profile. There has been a lot of great rugby league, Aboriginal rugby league players in the past, but you know, they probably don't play as many rugby league tests as say the union guys do. Therefore, the profile is somewhat lessened.
1: We've spoken to Yvonne Goolagong-Cawley on this Hall of Fame segment in the past, and she said when she first started out touring the world, she came across a whole lot of different and varied racist attitudes. Did you ever find that in rugby union?
0: No, to be honest, we never did. And I say that in the fact that I wasn't an individual playing the game alone. I had my two brothers, in a lot of cases, Lloydy Walker and other Aboriginals playing right through those early days, you know, at Matchable High and then in the early representative matches. We did it as a group, virtually three or four, sometimes five of us. So in a lot of ways, we protected ourselves. I'm not saying that, you know, the same wouldn't have happened for an individual. In fact, when you're an individual playing in the world of sport within Australia and overseas, you will get racist comments. But I guess we were always playing in numbers. I was protected by my brothers and we looked after each other. We didn't sort of have that much racism against us. And when we did have it, and a few occasions, we just scored more points than the opposition, won the game. I mean, yeah, we were brought up, you know, you do all the work on the scoreboard, not throwing punches.
1: What were the feelings like amongst some of the other team members when, as you say, it was dominated by this Ella family? Did they feel like they had to try and be included in your select group?
0: To a certain extent. I mean, we dominated the game, as you can imagine, particularly in those early years. Okay, it's a little bit harder at test match level. But in those early days at Randwick were renowned for being a team that loved to play running football. Where in fact, when Glengarry and I came to Randwick, we added another dimension to running football, basically in the sense that we played in three crucial positions. I was 5'8", Gary was outside centre, and Glenn was fullback. If you can imagine, the halfback had passed me the ball. I'd cut out the inside centre, throw it straight to Gary. Gary wouldn't give it to the wing because they couldn't catch the ball. He'd give the ball to Glenn. Glenn would make the break. He'd give it back to Gary.

0: the other players in our team and our group were going to play the same, play the game. They had to play the same game as us, otherwise they wouldn't have got the ball.
1: You were first noticed on the Australian Schoolboys Tour of the British Isles in 1977. What was that experience like playing in England? It must have felt a long, long way from La Perouse.
0: Yeah, it certainly was. And again, we never expected to make that tour. Being from Matchville High, I think we had about 300 or 400 pupils. You know, we're opposite Long Bay Jail. And, you know, it wasn't a type of schooling that normally Australian schoolboys are picked from. Obviously, the private schools is a normal breeding ground for future rugby internationals. So we went over there. As you said, it was an unbelievable experience. I can still remember the day that Glengarry and I scored a try against Wales at Cardiff Arms Park. You know, it was just absolutely amazing. There were 20,000 people there. The old bandmaster was getting the whole crowd to sing "Waltz Matilda," and it was just an atmosphere to be felt, to be believed. And again, at Twickenham, I can't really explain it. When you get to that stage at an early age, or even when you're representing your country at an older age, the feeling is so within you, it's just emotional, that it's hard to put into words exactly how you feel. And particularly at that age, you know, to say we're overawed would have been an understatement. It was just sort of mind-boggling to think that, you know, at the age of 17 and 18, we were actually playing at Twickenham in the Cardiff Arms Park, and, you know, with an unbelievable side. It's just, you know, their experiences that you can never forget.
1: Well, it's not just those experiences there, but when you got home, absolutely inundated with press coverage all over the place. I mean, your name was just up there in lights.
0: It was a bit of a shock. I remember getting home, taking a few photos that obviously the press were there. And then the morning after we got home, I remember, you know, lying in bed. We had a bit of jet lag, so we were all lying in bed, didn't want to get up anyway. And Mum come in and said, he handed us the paper, give us one each. And she said, we just said, do we make the paper? And we looked at the back pages, obviously like being a typical Australian male. We went straight to the back pages. And we're flicking through the back pages of the Telegraph then. And we said to Mum, we're not in the paper. She said, you bloody idiots, look at the front page. And you wouldn't believe it. It was the whole front page was Glengarry and Mark Ellar. And, I mean, that sort of just hit us again. I mean, we weren't prepared for that shock. Mainly because, as you know, you're playing a team sport, it's the whole team that achieves something. Okay, we were three unique individuals in the fact that we're Aboriginals representing our country, and we stood out. Okay, we played an integral part in the overall performance of that Australian schoolboy side, but the same could be said of Tony Murrows, the captain, Wally Lewis was

0: introduced to rugby a new side, a new image of rugby, something that could probably promote the game further. We didn't mind as long as we kept on playing well.
1: Did it change you at all?
0: I'd like to think it didn't, but...
1: But it showed you a whole new lifestyle, didn't it?
0: I think it proves that the higher you go, whether it's in business or sport, the easier life becomes. I mean, that's a fact of life. You tend to find that you're invited to different things. You get, if you want tickets to anything, sporting or cultural, all the doors are open to you. I mean, the public like heroes, and I guess in those early days, we were the new image of rugby, and thank God we kept our nose to the ground, and we proved that we weren't school overnight. We weren't overnight successes at schoolboy level. That we could actually keep those performances going right through to the senior level.
1: Well, who were your heroes? Speaking of heroes, you became one very quickly at a really young age. But who were yours?
0: I used to, in those early days, watch a lot of rugby league, the South Sydney sides, the Johnny Sattlers, the Eric Sims, the Lummy Longbottoms, playing for South. I had my uncle, Bruce Larper Stewart, playing for Eastern Suburbs. They were heroes to me. And then, obviously, as the interest came across to rugby, it was, the guys like Russell Fairfax, the Kenny Wrights, the guys with always the flair, the guys that did things on the field rather than sort of just being part of a team and forming a particular job. The guys that took risks were always our heroes because, we wanted to be like that. We just didn't want to play. It could have been any sport. We just didn't want to play the normal static sport. We wanted to actually move the ball and be a part of it and dominate something that we thought we could.
1: Do you have heroes in world sport these days?
0: No, somebody asked me that question a couple of months ago, and I respect everybody. I mean, to actually pick one or two of my all-time great heroes would be unfair to the sporting fraternity around the world. I mean, there's Muhammad Ali's, there's Carl Lewis's. I mean, Evan Corley. I mean, John Newcomb. They're too numerous to list at once.
1: Well, we were talking about rugby league and a lot of your heroes were there. Did you ever regret the fact that you knocked back a fairly hefty offer from St George to move into that code?
0: I think about it every now and again. I came back in 85 and after the Grand Slam tour and decided to retire. Was getting quite comfortably fat and lazy. and St George came to me with a very tempting offer. And I wish they wouldn't have really, because I didn't really want to play rugby league and I was happy in my retirement, as brief as it was at that stage. But St George came to me with an offer that made me think. And when I had to think about rugby league, that, it must have been a very good offer. And I thought very hard and long about it. I spoke to my wife. But mainly it came down to what I felt. And in the end, I couldn't betray my loyalty to rugby. Okay, I walked out of the game without a cent in my pocket, a lot of glory, which I could never lose. But I just couldn't betray rugby. I just felt so obligated to the game that it had been so good to me. And I was content with my life. I retired at 25 from rugby because sport was great, dominated my life, but my life had to move on. And I felt that if I would have got back into rugby league with St George or any other team, again, I would have money, terrific, but I wanted to dictate my own life. And therefore, I knocked it back.
1: Do you think there's enough loyalty in sport these days?
0: Loyalty? What's that? I wouldn't even know how to spell it. Oh, there is loyalty, but I mean, I guess I'm old-fashioned, and I'm not knocking the current athletes. I think loyalty is a thing of the past, and again, I guess I'm from the past, so I can say that. And it's easy to be critical of the young guys; they've got to look after themselves. It is nice to see a bit of loyalty every now and again, but we see hardly any of it now.
1: So it's just something that changes with the times. You just have to accept it. It's not a sad loss.
0: Changes with the time. Again, you've got to analyse each individual, and each individual's got different needs. These days in every sport, money talks a lot, and they're going to chase the dollar. And I'm not knocking. That's just a fact of life, and they've got to do it.
1: You actually went and played in Italy for a while before you came back to Randwick for a couple of seasons and easing out of the game. What was that Italian experience like?
0: That was unique in the sense that I played across there with David Campese in 1989, and it was a bit of fun. I mean, I didn't expect to achieve too much. In fact, we got beaten in the semi-finals, but the opportunity of living abroad, with my family was something that was too good to pass up. I'd been playing rugby for Australia, I toured, captained the side, but never really got a lot out of the game as far as opportunities like that. And I decided after 10 years of, you know, with my employer.

0: that I needed to change. So I went across there, and it was fantastic. Gave us the opportunity of touring Europe, you know, playing in snow, watching your tones go crazy on the field, trying to punch the referee, watching the crowd go berserk. I mean, it was like entering another world, but it was entertaining. I mean, it was never boring.
1: More entertainment on the field than actually watching, was it?
0: That was terrific. I used to get on the field and say to Camper, what the hell's going on? What are these guys doing? And, you know, he just sort of said, just to shake his head and

0: Berlusconi. Well, after that year, I coached three seasons over in Italy with the Milan side, and as you said, they were sponsored by Silvio Berlusconi. He's a great guy. I mean, the actual team has been to his place on a couple of occasions. He's hosted 40 rugby players. Can you imagine rugby players at a university where he lives as a palace outside of Milan? He's got a museum, he's got a disco, he's got a cinema, he's got everything, you know, an art gallery, and he's letting rugby players walk through it. I couldn't believe it. But he's a very easygoing guy. And again, David and I have been there three or four times just privately with him, did various receptions or having dinner with him. He's a very nice guy, and he's got a genuine love of rugby, and genuine, obviously, love of sport, being the president of AC Milan and numerous other sports. But he's great. I think he's going to do a great job for Italy because he's a doer. Again, he goes out there, and if he wants to achieve something, he'll do it. In fact, he won the election after 3 months. He formed the party. 3 months later, the elections, and now he's the Prime Minister. I mean, to know the guy and to have met the guy was fantastic. And, you know, hopefully one day we'll cross paths again.
1: What's the Berlusconi disco like?
0: Well, I really can't say too much. We had all the staff from Colpo Grosso there. So for those of you who know what Colpo Grosso is, you'll know what the disco was like.
1: Well, you also had a different experience in taking an Australian cricket team on tour.
0: Jeez whiz, this is a historical piece. I'm trying to forget some of this.
1: Well, what was that like? Was that very different to touring, or was it just another sports team and it's all the same?
0: No, it was again unique. I was approached in 1987 to be part of an Aboriginal cricket association that was just being formed. The basic aim is to promote Aboriginal cricket and to take a touring side back to England, something that the first touring side ever to leave Australia was, in fact, an Aboriginal cricket side. It was 120 years ago, so they wanted to reenact that. And I got coached to be chairman, chief organiser, chief fundraiser, chief everything, and then finally manager. But the joy that gave me was again different because when we were actually on tour, I was looking at the faces of some of the players. You know, we were driving down to, after we arrived in London, we were going training at the Oval. And, you know, we were approaching Hyde Park Corner, and as you can imagine, it was just chock-a-block traffic. Chaos is normal, like, you know, 24 hours a day. And I remember one of our players sitting behind me was saying, "They're real, they're real." And I didn't say anything. And a couple of seconds later, he said, "They're real, they're real." And I'm going, I finally had to sort of, you know, what are you going on? What's real? He said, "The London taxis, they're real. I thought they only brought those out for the movies." And I'm going, oh, my God. But, I mean, they were actually, that was an honest remark. And, I mean, that was something that, you know, you can never forget. And you know, I was the manager. I was the oldest one in the party. I was, like, their father, manager, tour organiser. And, you know, they relied on me, and it sort of put a lot of responsibility on me to make sure that they had a good time just as I had, you know, about 10 or 15 years earlier.
1: Well, looking on 10 or 15 years later, you're now the commercial development manager for the Australian Rugby Football Union. What does that job actually entail?
0: That's a good question. I've been here 2 weeks and I'm still trying to work it out. Now, basically, the Australian Rugby Union employed me for a couple of in a couple of areas. One, to liaise a lot closer to the players. From a player's point of view, we don't hold the administration very highly, and there was a gap between the players and the ARFU. And part of my job now will be to close that gap. You know, let the players know that we're actually working for them. If they've got problems, they can come to me. You know, as far as looking for opportunities off the field, again, they come to me. I've got to liaise very closely with the players because they are what rugby's all about. And if they're happy off the field, well, then obviously that'll reflect hopefully on their on-field performances. And then the second part of it is to liaise closely with the players in terms of sponsors. You know, the sponsors provide the lifeblood of any game, and particularly rugby. You know, we've got a lot of great sponsors, and, you know, Ford and Qantas and MasterCharge and MasterCard and Digital and whatever. You know, they're important, so I've got to liaise directly with them. And what the ARFU feel that, you know, some of the biggest sponsors in Australia would like to deal with somebody that's synonymous with the game of rugby.
1: You don't think that some of the players now are going to see you as one of them one of the administration.
0: No, I think the majority of the players know me well enough to know that that could never happen. I thought that was reflected in this interview.

0: All right, well, we've discussed a whole lot of things. I'm sure when the next edition of the Hall of Fame comes round, you'll still be around. You would have achieved a whole lot more, and we can talk about all those other memories.
1: Well, I don't want to achieve too much more. I'm happy. Thank you.
0: Mark Ellett, thanks for your time.
1: Yeah.
0: Australia is trying to do the impossible this weekend, beat the West Indies in the West Indies to claim this year's series. Beating the West Indies and winning the Ashes are the two most sought-after prizes in the game of cricket. It's only appropriate, then, that this weekend's Hall of Fame guest is the first Australian captain to win the Ashes and retain them during the 1948 series and 1951 tour of England. Molly Dive, welcome to Grandstand's Hall of Fame, Molly.
2: Oh, thank you very much. I'm very honoured.
0: Molly, a lot of people will know your name from the Molly Dive stand at North Sydney Oval if they've been there for cricket or football.
2: They all wonder who I am.
0: That's exactly right. There's not very many women that have a grandstand named after them, is there?
2: Not that I know of, no.
0: Were you surprised when somebody phoned you up and asked you if they could name it after yourself?
2: Certainly was. It was Ted Mack himself.
0: You were certainly bred well because your dad, Percy, played for New South Wales.
2: Yes.
0: And your brothers were keen cricketers.
2: That's right.
0: Did they ever complain about their little sister wanting to play?
2: No,
0: with
2: I only
0: them?
2: Had one brother.
0: One brother.
2: One brother surviving, yes.
0: Did he complain about you wanting to play?
2: No. And what I don't think so.
0: What about your sister Margaret? Was she as fanatical about sport?
2: She was a good deal younger. And no, she just... No, I don't think so. We all played in the backyard. That was where we started playing. Hello?
0: Was it a big backyard?
2: No. But it was flat. It's interesting that when we were moving to Roseville, where it was, then my mother looked and looked till she found a backyard that was flat enough to play games on.
0: Did your mother play as well?
2: Not very much, no.
0: Well, how big was women's cricket back in the 1930s?
2: Well, it was only just starting. Although there were... You know, I don't know how many teams there were. I didn't realise I was, you know, at the beginning of it. At that stage, somebody asked me to play cricket and I just went and played. I think there were only about a dozen teams.
0: And who did you mould your game on? Who did you want to play like?
2: Oh, I didn't have any ideas. No, I had to start to learn. I didn't play till I went to the university, except as we played in the backyard, where we only bowled underarm because it wasn't big enough for overarm. So I'd never met overarm bowling before. But one of my friends who went to the university the year before me said, could you possibly come and play cricket this weekend? I said, I've never played proper cricket. And I said, that doesn't matter. Just put on your tennis dress and come out to the university. So that's what I did, and that was the start of my cricket.
0: Well, it really was a brilliant career because you captained New South Wales for nearly 20 years.
2: Yes.
0: But you came straight into the Australian Test team as captain. How much pressure did that put on you?
2: Well, I had been captaining the state team, which helped, because it wasn't until, I don't know when I started playing, it was about 1946, wasn't it, 47.
0: Mm-hmm.
2: And I'd captained the team, well, I'd captained my club team and Abbott, the state team for a few years, so it wasn't such a strain. And I knew everybody. You knew everybody so well.
0: Well, you were in your 30s when you were picked as captain. Were you much older than a lot of the other players?
2: Oh, yes. Because the war took out my best years of cricket, I would think, when we didn't play interstate games. Because some of them were only 18 or 16 and I was, as you say, over 30.
0: Is that why you got the captaincy, because of your experience and wisdom?
2: I think, very few of them had much experience because, as I say, the war cut out our interstate games, so we hadn't had any for about 6 years. But I had played before the war, you see. And none of these, most of the others wouldn't have played before the war.
0: The other thing is you were a top hockey player as well.
2: Yes.
0: You managed New South Wales from 1950 through to about 1961, and then you were the tour team manager to Canada, California and Fiji in 1972. You've had a few experiences, Molly.
2: Yes. I actually played hockey interstate first in 1933, I think it was, way back. So a pocket I had, you know, 1933 and then 1948 or something. It was a tremendous gap.
0: Did you ever struggle in deciding whether to focus on cricket or hockey?
2: We didn't have to, because there's an arrangement in the women's sporting circles that cricket would be played from, I don't remember what it was, from September till March, and hockey would be played the other 6 months. So you didn't have to decide.
0: Well, lucky for you. Tell us a little bit about the 1948 Test Series against England when they toured here and
2: yes.
0: You won the Ashes.
2: When they, yes. Now you're making it difficult.
0: Well, let me remind you.
2: The first test was played in Adelaide, I know, and that's the one we won. That was the deciding one because we didn't. The other two games we played were draws, I think.
0: Do you remember the atmosphere and the crowd at Adelaide?
2: Not terribly much. It was quite a good crowd, I remember.
0: Quite a good one, Molly. There were 10,000 people
2: there. Oh, were there? Oh.

0: you've got all this? How'd you get all this information?
1: Well, it's written about you. You're a legend.
0: Oh.
1: All right. Well, let's talk about when you went.
0: That was wonderful. I mean, put it down to a few of our very good players. I didn't do much to help that win. I got 3, I think, on each innings. But still,
1: it was a help.
0: Yeah, well, yes, that's.
1: What about the tour of England in 1951?
0: Oh.
1: You were the first women allowed to actually play at Lord's.
0: We didn't play a match. We only practiced. But that was something, to even get on the ground. But the next team played later. But I'm just trying to... we only practiced, they say, in the nets. But it was surprising how many people came to watch us playing in the nets.
1: Both men and women?
0: Oh, yes, yes. I don't know how many. You can't take these things in when you're playing yourself and organising a lot of other people, because we didn't have somebody to... I mean, it was my job to organise it all. We didn't have coaches or trainers or anything like that.
1: So you were captain and manager?
0: No, I wasn't manager, but the manager didn't do anything about organising a practice, for instance. She got us from place to place, but that was the main thing. Look, made sure we were good little girls.
1: Were you always good little girls?
0: Oh, mostly. Oh, yes, I think so.
1: What about the media, the Fleet Street Press? Because they give the cricketers a hard time these days. How did they treat you?
0: Well, I know they gave me a very busy first day. I think I got rid of the last one at midnight.
1: Were they kind to you?
0: Oh, yes, they were kind. But we were tired. And I had dinner with one. And then, I don't know, they seemed to be about... And I say, I finally got rid of the last one at midnight. No, they treated us all right.
1: How did you raise the money to tour in those days?
0: Well, that's interesting. We raised it ourselves, mostly. We don't think we got anything from... Well, we might have got a small amount from the association. But it didn't cost us much, of course, our fare. It was $100, I think. £100, of course. But we did all... There's one... No, that wasn't to go there. I was thinking we had a toy shop at one stage, but that was to bring the English girls here.
1: You sold toys?
0: We made and sold toys in a shop in the Queen Victoria building.
1: How incredible.
0: Yes. Well, there were very few toys about, so this was, I think this was the to bring the English team here. And I'm getting mixed up. Yes, to bring them here, and we, there were so few toys about that people were very pleased to buy anything. You know, just still... Just post-war.
1: How much did you sell the toys for?
0: Oh, I haven't any idea now. I don't think I sold any because I just made them and I was working.
1: But they were a bargain?
0: Huh?
1: They were a bargain?
0: Oh, they were good for the money. We made... See, I remember my things were... I made jigsaw puzzles and I made little... dolls house furniture, and I made fluffy toys and all those sort of things.
1: Can you still do that, Molly?
0: What?
1: Make toys.
0: Not now, I couldn't.
1: No?
0: No, I've lost a lot of control of my hands, unfortunately. So I find it very hard to write.
1: How do you spend your days these days?
0: I go, I watch television, I read, and I... They do things to you.

0: Do you ever sit back with some old-time friends and chat about your days of cricket?
1: Not many, because they're getting very few now. The ones that are my real friends in cricket, most of them have passed on too, a lot of them. I do see a few of them, but no, I don't say I do. Try to. I got out some scrapbook this afternoon when you'd rung, just to have a look and sort of get myself a bit in the mood. And that was interesting. But I've got a niece who's putting my... Of course, I never got round to putting the scraps in a suitable order. I did some, but not a lot of them. And she's doing it for me, so that's very nice.
0: That's terrific.
1: Isn't it?
0: Well, Molly Dive, at the same time that you were a national cricketing hero, the Australian men were also proving to be fairly invincible under the great Don Bradman.
1: Yes, he was just a tiny bit ahead of me. He's only a couple of years ahead of me.
0: Was there much of a relationship between the men's and women's teams?
1: No, hardly any at

0: interested in us, such as Alan Kippax. Oh, well, Bertie Aldwell, he wasn't much older, but a little bit. He was very good to us. And Charlie McCarthy, they were all very interested and very helpful. But the Don Badman era, I don't think they ever did. I don't remember. They didn't do anything for me anyway. I only met Don once.
1: And what was he like?
0: Well, I didn't really find out. It was only a, you know, good afternoon sort of.
1: Do you follow the Australian teams these days?
0: The women's or the men's?
1: Well, either.
0: Well, I follow the men's. And I follow the women's when I can get some information about them.
1: Yeah, that's the difficulty, isn't it?
0: Yes.
1: Well, what about with the men's teams? You've got Australia in the West Indies at the moment, the fourth test this weekend.
0: Yes.
1: What's your tip?
0: I'm afraid we'll be beaten.
1: No hope?
0: Oh, little hope, but you see, if they're going to prepare wickets to help them, it's a bit hard to win. We're just lucky to win the first one.
1: What do you think of Mark Taylor's captaincy?
0: I think he's all right, yes.
1: Because you were a fairly bold captain yourself, weren't you? Willing to try anything?
0: Yeah, yes. Well, that's the bit I liked of cricket most. The captaincy and the field placing. And that's what I always look at when I'm watching cricket, mainly is the field placing.
1: So who do you think's done the best job as an Australian captain and their field placings?
0: Well, I haven't seen much of Mark Taylor's because I don't see this. Now, I can't see the West Indies bit because that's the wrong part of the day for me in a nursing home.
1: Would you have liked to have played a West Indian women's team?
0: Well, they have played the West Indians. They do play them sometimes.
1: Yes, but what about you? Would you have liked to have faced the West Indian women's bowlers?
0: I didn't have a thought. Oh, no, probably not. Although, I think we had some fairly fast bowlers here with Molly Flaherty. I think would have been as fast as most

0: I think they're faster than the present ones.
1: What made your era so good?
0: I don't know. Of course, it was a new sport, and they often get a good deal of encouragement from players. No, I don't know.
1: Was it difficult being a woman in sport those days?
0: I didn't have any trouble. No, I don't think so.
1: What are your favourite moments, if you look back over your great career in both hockey, in cricket, in umpiring as well? What are your favourite moments?
0: Which is awful to say, but I really loved hockey best.
1: And why is that?
0: I don't know. I think it was more of a team game to begin with. I mean, you're all playing at the same time together. No, I just liked the act. But I don't know.
1: You just loved it all.
0: I loved sport, that was. Because I played an awful lot of golf and tennis and squash and, you know, so many things. Netball.
1: Molly, what about the umpiring side? Did you enjoy that?
0: I did enjoy that, yes. I wouldn't like to be doing it now. They've spoiled the coffee. I think changing the rules too much. And, of course, they play on such beautiful grounds now. We didn't. We played on the cow paddocks. What was our question? Why did I like umpiring?
1: Yeah, what did you enjoy about umpiring?
0: I suppose I like being in control.
1: You're a bit of a boss, Molly.
0: Well, I always liked... Yes, I suppose I am.
1: Are you still a boss? Are you boss of the nursing home?
0: Oh, yes, they always say, oh, Molly will be running the nursing home for long, or Molly will be running that. That's my family's opinion.
1: And what about great friendships? Did you have any lasting friendships that you made from the world of sport?
0: I did, oh, a few. Especially in cricket, I had a couple of very good ones in England, both of whom have died now, and a very long-standing one with New Zealand, in the New Zealand captain, Ina Lamerson, who she also passed on just a few months ago. That's what's happening, all the friends. I had some very good hockey ones too, very, very good hockey friends.
1: It's incredible to think that you managed to fit in this huge sporting career as well as being a scientist, were you, with the CSIRO?
0: Yes.
1: How did you juggle your sport and your job in those days?
0: Well, of course, sport didn't take up so much time. I mean, we didn't have to go away. We only went away once a year to play an interstate tournament, not as they do now, they'd go off to Korea and then to somewhere else and then to Spain, and then, this is especially in the hockey, they'll go away three or four big trips a year. We didn't have to do that. And we didn't put in the amount of training either.
1: What was your training schedule like?
0: Not very much at all. With hockey, we probably went down and played at Rushcutters Bay once at night, once a week, if that. With cricket, I did a lot of practicing with the university men, because I actually worked in the university grounds. But that was after work too. So you didn't cut into your work time.
1: Would you...

0: Would you have liked to have been a top cricketer these days in the 1990s?
1: Oh, I suppose I would have. I wouldn't have known any better.
0: What about the money involved and the time it takes up and the business attitudes?
1: Well, they get a lot more money than we did. They do get a lot of their expenses paid, which we didn't. Well, they all seem to manage all right, so I suppose it's all right.
0: Do you think the standard these days is good?
1: Yes, I think it is good. Not as good as ours, of course, you would say that.
0: Of course.
1: Of course.
0: What's the biggest thing you remember about your career as a truly great Australian sportswoman?
1: Oh, I've never thought of myself as a truly great when playing. I just thought I enjoyed it all. And the biggest thing, I suppose, when I first got selected as Australian captain, although I was one of the selectors, I must admit.
0: So you chose yourself, Molly?
1: Yeah, I was, yeah. Well, there were others.
0: But if you're the boss, how could they disagree with
1: that's
0: you?
1: That's right, that's right.
0: The truth comes out.
1: Truth, yeah.
0: Molly, it's been fantastic speaking with you. All the best, and we hope to catch up with you again soon.
1: Good, thanks. Tracy, is it?
0: It's Tracy, yes.
1: Tracy who?
0: Tracy Holmes.
1: Holmes.
0: Yes.
1: Well, thank you much, Tracy. I don't know if it sounds all right.
0: Sounds terrific. We'll talk to you any time, Molly.
1: Good. All right, then.
0: See you later.
1: Yes. Bye-bye.
0: That's Molly Dive speaking to us. Molly Dive, one of the great Australian cricketers, who actually captained Australia in all seven tests that she played.
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4: Now 77 years old and still training swimmers, Harry Gallagher is one of Australia's most successful, astute and enduring coaches. Among many swimmers, he coached not only Dawn Fraser, but also John Henricks and Michael Wendon. And now in his sixth decade of coaching, Harry's still keeping an eye out for a new champion.
5: That girl there made national qualifying time for the 50 metres backstroke last weekend. So proud of her. That's Kate Smith. Yeah, all these kids in that lane, you look at lane four, are national, state, or about that level. They've all come through and it's beautiful. And the little guys on the far lane, the guys that are blowing bubbles and have flippers on, well, we've just got to make them love what they're doing at the stage, not necessarily be champions, just love what they're doing. So they say, Mummy, I want to go back to swimming. That's what we've got to do. I thought I was probably the greatest coach Australia had ever seen, and I was only a bum, really. But I met a bigger bum when I went to Balmain, because that was Dawn Fraser.
6: Now, I did notice yesterday that when you were training, your hand was going on after your elbow.
7: Uh-huh.
6: On the recovery, your elbow was hitting the water first.
7: Yeah, I could feel that. When I was kind of pushing through, my hand was coming out the water.
6: Yeah, I think your head's a little bit too low, too.
7: Yeah.
6: Now, this morning, we'll concentrate on the style.
4: Harry Gallagher, then and now, coaching Dawn Fraser back in the 50s and with his latest squad of youngsters at the Hornsby Aquatic Centre in Sydney. Harry was born in Sydney in 1924. He grew up in St Peter's, the only child of a single mother, and in pretty grim circumstances. He went on to coach 24 Olympians. Along the way, his swimmers have won 9 Olympic gold medals and set 52 world records. It's an impressive record, but even more impressive when you find out how inauspicious a start Harry Gallagher had in swimming as a child.
5: Well, I didn't learn to swim. I unfortunately had to swim because I was drowning. It was in the Cooks River in Sydney, which was a very unsavory spot with dead cats and dogs and cows and tins and you name it, bags of kittens. And because I fell in, I had to learn to get out, and that's the way I learned to swim. From then on, it's been water all the way.
4: Well, your first job, I think, at 11 years of age in 1935 was as a broom boy in a jam factory, and then during the Second World War at 18 you joined the army. Did swimming figure in your life as a teenager?
5: Yes, I was a reasonable self-taught swimmer when I got to the army, and then because we were stuck up in the tropics with not much to do when there was no action, we decided to teach kids to swim, the soldiers to swim. And it was a survival thing. I didn't know what I was doing, really. It was flying by the seat of my pants. And I taught them how to swim with their shirts on and their shoes on, and then they're carrying their rifles. And it became sort of an endurance thing. And it was probably the worst pool I've ever been in my life. It was full of snakes and snails and frogs and cockroaches and leeches. And the leeches, when we get out, we all have our bodies and we take our trunks off. And, of course, there were the leeches in the most unmentionable places.
4: Well, that pool along with the Cooks River when you were a child sounds like you've swum in some pretty horrible places.
5: I've gone up since then, and as you can see, looking out this window, this beautiful Hornsby pool, how lucky I am to be here, yes.
4: Well, Harry, when and why did you decide to be a professional swimming coach?
5: I think really because I had the desire to create. I didn't realise it was to create people into better people. I thought it was something creative like writing or art or making things. And I had the ego, being a Leo, that I had to do something, show my skills. And I took a little learn-to-swim situation at the Cabaretta bars where I remember I taught the two little kids to swim and got 8 shillings, and that was the way I started off.
8: And what sort of a coach were you in those early days after the war? Did you know what you were doing?
5: No, I didn't, and I don't think anyone else did either, because we'd go and spy on each other to see what the other team was doing down the road, and if we thought that was sensible or better than what we were doing, we'd transpose that into our program. No, we didn't really know what we were doing at all. We probably gave them too much weight training, too much running, too much swimming, too many vitamins. We probably overcompensated for our lack of knowledge.
8: But you were obviously experimenting all the time.
5: Yes, and I've ruined a lot of little kids along the way. Talbot has a program where he says, right, you get 100, Harry, and you hit them like hell, and if one gets through, you've got a champion, which was a great way to think about things if you had a lot of kids. But I got mine through by love. I said I loved 100 of them, and if they dropped away, the one that saved me loved me the most, and that's the one that performed for me.
8: At that time, did you lose promising swimmers along the way?
5: Yes, I did. I can remember a girl called Lorraine Crapp, who went on to become a world record holder and also Olympic champion. She left me she said the pool was giving her ear trouble, which it could have done at that particular point. But I was also getting Dawn Fraser going at that stage. It might have been a little bit of jealousy, but I lost her for sure. And a boy called Monkton, who became a world record holder in backstroke. Yeah, I lost 2 or 3 good ones from the top.
8: Now, I think in 1950 you applied to study with Frank Cotton, who'd been a former New South Wales state swimming champion and was at that time the Professor of Physiology at Sydney University. He became known, I think, as the father of Australian sports science. What led you to want to study physiology and with Frank Cotton?
5: Well, it was a strange marriage, this, because I had no education whatsoever, no rights whatsoever to get into a university situation, but I was starting to produce very good swimmers, and Frank Cotton was always at the North Sydney Pool, and he used to come up to me and say, well, you're doing a good job there, and I'd ask him a leading question, why, do you think I should really do this or that? And so he opened back doors for me and got me into the university to do this course, and from him I learnt lots of things, and I must say, even though I'm rather modest, really, that some of the things I said and did in that class opened a lot of eyes, which became standard practice for the years to come.
8: Well, as far as mentors to your development as a swimming coach go, you had Frank Cotton on the scientific side of things, but there was also, I think, Percy Serity, the athletics coach, who, if anything, was mistrustful of the kind of scientific training that Frank Cotton advocated. Where did you meet Serity, Harry, and what did you learn from him?
5: I listened to a radio program in which he was coming over like he used to do, very full on, and I thought I'd like to meet this guy, and anyway I drove all the way down to Portsea in Victoria from Sydney in a great little sports car I had, and I got down there, and the fact that I arrived in a great little sports car didn't really impress Percy Serity at all, who ran everywhere, usually without shoes. Anyway, we got over a meal talking quite well, and we started to find out that we'd done a lot of things together, like when I was a kid, I ran away from home and tried to work around Australia, and I got as far as the Blue Mountains, and I got lost, and I cried, and I hurt myself and fell off my bike. And he told me when he was 50 years of age, he decided to run away from everybody and run through the bush and in the nude and swim in creeks and bugger the world sort of situation. And that year he came out and won the Australian Marathon, which was magnificent, the age of 50. So we started to gel, and then we started to share our secrets, because he'd never really produced anyone who was a sprinter. His kids were great distance runners. Mine were great sprinters. So we started to coordinate our little plans.
8: On Radio National, this is The Sports Factor. I'm Amanda Smith. And I'm speaking with the veteran Australian swimming coach, Harry Gallagher, in the club room at the Hornsby Aquatic Centre in Sydney, overlooking the pool where his swimming squad are beginning their afternoon training session. Now, Harry's two great champions of the early part of his career were Dawn Fraser and John Henricks, and it was by pure chance and instinct that he came to coach these two. Harry's first meeting with John Henricks, who he subsequently coached to 2 gold medals at the 1956 Melbourne Olympics, was, as Harry puts it, as if by divine guidance.
5: Well, this was a situation I can't really understand. one day I got in the car and drove across to North Sydney Pool to see a school race. I think it was the Fort Street Boys High School annual meet, yeah. And I watched the races going on. I had no reason to be there, didn't have any swimmers. And I watched the 440-yard race. And lo and behold, this little guy called John Henrick swam in last. I mean, we're talking last by 30 yards or so. Anyway, I went up. I thought, no, there's something. I got a sort of a feeling about it. I couldn't tell what it was. He was rugged and he was rough. And anyway, I went up and said to his father, I'd like to see if I could coach this little boy. And his father looked around, thought I was talking to the wrong person, because he said, you must be, no, my boy ran last. He said, in those sort of caps they've got on, they all look the same. I said, no, I know this is a boy. And he said, I said, well, I'm a professional swimming coach. He says, oh, here's my business card. He said, well, give me yours. And I didn't know what he was talking about, so I didn't have a business card. You know, I'm very naive then. And anyway, eventually I conned him into coming out to Drummoyne Bars one Sunday morning when it was teeming cats and dogs, and the boy and I related straight away. And within 2 years, he pulled an Australian record off, and a couple of years later, he was an Olympic champion and one of the best kids we've ever had, yeah.
4: Well, a couple of years later, you had your first encounter with Dawn Fraser, and I think encounter is probably the right word for it. The way she tells it, you and your swimmers invaded her pool, the Balmain Baths. What's your recollection of that first meeting?
5: Well, you know, by this stage, I'd probably won a couple of state titles, so I thought I was probably the greatest coach Australia had ever seen, and I was only a bum, really. But I met a bigger bum when I went to Balmain, because that was Dawn Fraser. We went over there one day to train in the long 100-yard course pool, and all the kids wagged school. I had all the parents arrive with the food and umbrellas and suntan lotion, the whole bit. We went there, and we're halfway through our training program, and Dawn Fraser arrived with all her little hobos from Balmain and started to dive bomb us out of the water. I was quite irate and went up and told her so, and she abused me back just as hard as I abused her, and that was the way we started off. What a beautiful romance.
4: Well, the interesting thing is that Dawn Fraser saw you as this sort of toff from Drummoyne, and for that reason took a set against you. But in fact, you'd had an even more impoverished, difficult, abusive childhood than Dawn had.
5: Oh, yeah, Dawn was poor, but Dawn had love. Yeah, and I missed out on both those things, unfortunately. But Dawn never knew about this. She just thought I was a bit of a snob, you know, and that's why she was against me, because she thought I was too classy for her. And I always remember when she first came to the Drummoyne pool too, she said, I'm going to swim in there with all those Sheilas from the private schools. Look at them with their uniforms and stockings on. And here she is with a ragged old swimsuit and a singlet, you know. And I said, come on, Dawn, we'll put you in another lane on the side. But, and, you know, it was a sort of a professional love almost straight off. A standoff sort of situation where neither wanted to lose the other one but didn't want to give in.
4: Can you put into words how you identified her as having potential as a swimmer?
5: Well, it's only by comparison of people I already had. And although she was rough, I couldn't believe that she slithered through the water with this sort of great, speedy, flowing action, like a little fish. And I thought, now, if I only can harness this child and get all that energy harnessed into a 55-yard event or a 110-yard race event, no one will ever catch her. Eventually, that's how it turned out to be.
4: Was there a sense between you that you were both kids from the wrong side of the tracks and defiant and determined to get on?
5: I think so, because in Dawn I saw some of the little girls that used to be hobos on the tips of St. Peter's when I used to run around, and we'd fight the girls and the girls would fight us, and they'd win sometimes, and they were rough and they were muddy and they were dirty and they swore at us. And in Dawn I saw a lot of these things, and all those girls that I knew in those early days went on to become very strong, powerful people. And in this I saw the same thing with Dawn, yes.
4: Well, Dawn Fraser's attitude to and battles with Australian swimming officials over her career are well known. What was your relationship with those who ran swimming in Australia, Harry?
5: Well, I was considered to be in their class, I suppose that's in inverted commas. But there was a clique of these guys, and they were all educated guys from the best college on the eastern suburbs, and old Harry was from St. Peter's and around that place. And they were sort of snobbish and against us. There was only one or two genuine men in there at the top who realised that even though I was a trier, I was probably good for Australia, and gave me a break. And there was a guy by the name of John Morrison who was really good, and he kept giving me information about what was happening with the Australian Swimming Union at that level and what I should do next and things like that. But now, not only did they hurt Dawn when they kicked her out for that long 10-year stretch, they hurt me like you wouldn't believe, because, I mean, it's like having... Just imagine, for instance, Ian Thorpe is disqualified now for something trivial. What happens to his coach, eh? It's the end of his life, really. And that's the one thing about Dawn Fraser. She came to me early. She was the greatest swimmer of all time, female, swimmer of the century. And I was very lucky and hardworking that I got her through to there. But getting her so early in my career, no one else that's ever come through since has been equal. It's like winning the Grand Chess Championship on the first game you ever play and never win it again. So everyone else said to me after that, oh, you got another Dawn Fraser there? And in your heart, you know you haven't. But I've got a wonderful girl coming up here now that's so exciting. She's got all the attributes of Dawn. She's half the size, a little girl called Ellie Pestel. And I've had her from learned to swim 2 years ago, and she's seventh in Australia now for age, over 100 metres, and, yeah, she looks good.
4: Talking of the way professional swim coaches were regarded in Australia in the 50s and 60s, how did you get into the Olympic pool in 56 to watch John Henrik's race, for example?
5: Yeah, that was unique. I'll never forget that one, because I nearly killed myself in the back of a chlorine truck under a canvas. I had to give the driver, I think it must have been £5 at that particular stage, and he smuggled me in under the canvas along with the chemicals, and I finished up in the chemical room underneath the pool. Then I had to wash the stuff off me and get out into the... And that's the way you did it, because all the officials had passes. The coaches weren't given passes, even though we were their official coaches, which is unbelievable when you think of it. I remember Dawn, me coming to the gates at the Rome pool and looking in. I said, Dawn, well, you better go in, you better do this, and I'll try and watch from the gate. And she came up to me and she pushed past the guards and she grabbed me by the shirt. She said, this is my coach. He's coming in. If he doesn't come in, I don't swim. Of course, she was a heroine there for sure. She signed a million autographs. They knew who she was. And I said, yeah, I'm a coach. So when I went after that. But, I mean, you can't believe this, that, you know, we were treated this way. No money, nothing.
4: Now, can we just go back to 1956 and those first Olympics for you. In the book you wrote a couple of years ago called Memories of a Fox, you describe a scene at the Olympic pool in Melbourne in 56, the night before the Olympic swimming races started, I think, where you're sitting in the stand in the darkness with Dawn Fraser and John Henrik's. Can you describe that scene and what it meant to the three of you?
5: I think... Because I'm a bit of a romantic, I wanted to set a scene like you would if you were... Just imagine taking the Melbourne Cup winner around the track at 4 o'clock in the morning in the fog with the jockey and saying, this is the track you're going to run over, this is the way you're going to do it. I sat them up in the stand, there were a few lights down in the pool. I think the cleaner was still working away down there. And though it's raining like hell outside, I remember that in Batman Avenue, the rain was pouring down the glass windows and all the cars flashing past with their little red lights going on every now and again. It was almost like being eerie. It was almost like being in a womb. It was warm inside the pool, cold outside. There was water lapping. And I said to these kids, you know, you've made it. You're Olympians. In 100 years' time, your families will say, I remember John, I had a granddad. He was an Olympian. Or Dawn, I had a grandma. She was an Olympian. I said, well, you can go better than that. No coach has ever coached the winner of the men's and women's 100. No two kids from the same club have ever done it. And no two kids have ever made it the world record. If we do this, this history will last for a long, long time. And it still has lasted, by the way. So that was the setup I put to the

0: these kids. And they went out there and Dawn was crying and John Hendricks was tingling. And that's exactly what I wanted.
1: As they come to the touch, it's going to be either Devitt. No, there's Hendricks. Devitt. Chapman. Hanley. And I think Australia could have got first, second and third. It's a possibility.
2: You're with The Sports Factor on Radio National, where I'm speaking with Harry Gallagher about his methods and success as a swimming coach over six decades. Now, another top Australian swimmer who came under Harry's tutelage was Michael Wendon, who won two gold medals, a silver and a bronze, at the Mexico City Olympics of 1968. For these games, Harry Gallagher was the coach of the Australian swim team, an appointment he saw as a bit of a backhanded compliment at the time.
0: The Australian Swimming Union thought this was a throwaway team. We had no chance to win a medal. So what did they do? They gave me 24 or 25 kids, average age of 15, no chaperone, no doctors, no support staff, no assistant coaches, just Harry and these little kids bawling their eyes out half the time because they're 3 months away from home. Anyway, I decided the only way I could prove a point was to get the best kids that had a chance and concentrate on them 100%. So I got together with Mike Wendon 3 months before the games and I said, Mikey, we're going to do something that no one has ever done before. And I don't even know if they've done it since. I said, every night when training's over, we're going to get at the end of the pool and you're going to dive in and you're going to go the fastest 25 metres you've ever gone in your life. And then you're going to say, I'm going to go back and do it again. And this time, I'll be better than I was before. And I'll time every one of these, Mike. We might do a dozen, we might do 20. But in the end, week after week, you're going to turn out to be the fastest 25 metre swimmer in the world. He didn't see what I was getting at this time, but he did it. And he had great power, great determination, and he's a boy who is a man now who has great determination in his life as well. And this is magnificent because this is the material I was looking for in this kid. Anyway, when we got to Mexico City, he was ranked about 13th in the world. He went in with a time of 53.7 for the 100 metres, and the world record was sitting at 52.2, so he didn't have much of a chance. Not in 2 seconds slower than the best. So anyway, we got through the heats. I didn't let him shave. I made him wear two swimsuits. Made him do a training session before the heats were on. And he scraped through into the semis. At the semi, I took one of his swimsuits off. Made him shave his legs. Gave him no cap. Well, we didn't have goggles in those days either. And went to, got into the finals. Then I did something that could have wiped both of us out for life, but the story's never been told. They called the finalists for the 100 metres up into the official room where the kids are put in before they're paraded down on the deck. So I sucked in my tummy, had a tracksuit on, a towel around my head, and walked in with Michael Wendon and sat alongside of me. So there were 8 swimmers there plus me.
2: So you were pretending to be a swimmer?
0: Yes. And I sat alongside of Mike and all the other Shalanders looked at me and Mark Spitz looked at me. They didn't know who I was. I took Michael's wrist and took his pulse. They wondered what this was all about, you know. And just before the guards came along to marshal them out into the deck, I got up and I said, hey, well done, Mike. I'll see you later, mate. Bring back the gold medal. I walked out because that flattened, I thought, the intention of all those people in the room, except Michael. Anyway, we'd already planned what we were going to do to win. I said, Michael, no matter what happens, you're going to swim this and you're going to pretend that the race is only 75 metres long. You haven't got a tumble turn, you haven't got much of a start, but you've got to go like hell down the first lap. He went like hell, but he was behind a guy called Zachary Zorn, who was the world's fastest boy over 50 metres. Anyway, he came out of his turn. And by the 75-metre mark, he knew he had to be in front at the 75-metre mark. Well, he wasn't, but he was very, very close. And I said, what are you going to say to yourself when you get to the 75-metre mark? You're going to say what you'd said to me 1,000 times back in Scarborough. This will be the fastest bloody 5 I've ever swum in my life. And he did, and he won.

0: That was the point of all those 25 metres, to make the last 25 of the 100 the fastest he could do.
1: It's winning the race psychologically long before the event comes off. And this is what we've got to do.
0: Well, I think also in experimenting both physiologically and psychologically in your coaching, you weren't above tricking your swimmers into faster times too, Harry. For example, didn't you doctor the stopwatches in training so that, according to the clock, the swimmers were swimming slower times than was actually the case?
1: Yeah, I did the reverse of what all the other coaches were doing. When a kid would swim, the coaches wanted to get their egos up and make the kids feel good. They say, oh, Lorraine, that wasn't a 30, that was a 29.7. Oh, you're going so well, which was a fib. And you should never lie to your swimmers under any circumstances. So I did it another way. I made my clocks read slower. So when they timed them, or I might even hand the watch to a parent and say, will you time Dawn or John on this 100? And they say, oh, well, it's 58.2, but really it was about a 57.7 or 8 because I'd had the watches doctored. So the kids were like, shit, that's not good enough. I'm going to do this again. And this is exactly what I wanted. And so what I did, I tricked them into putting out greater and greater than they had before.
0: But you were fibbing to them.
1: No, I wasn't fibbing to them. I manipulated time on my side.
0: Did you ever tell them? Did you ever let on what you'd done with stopwatches?
1: Not for many, many years. As a matter of fact, I've still got those stopwatches in my little archive at home. Yeah, yes.
0: Well, Harry, you're now 77 years of age,
1: I'm
0: I think.
1: I'm not saying that under any circumstances. I think I'm much younger than that. I look 77 because I've had a hard life. Well, we put it down to that, all right?
0: No, I think you look a lot younger. I'm just going on the figures. But here we are at the Hornsby Aquatic Centre. You're speaking excitedly about this new young swimmer you've got. You're still teaching and coaching swimming. What's kept you coaching this long?
1: I don't know. It's the creative urge, I think. You know, it's getting someone like this girl or these children I have now, and you see the raw material there, it's just like a piece of clay that's coming into the sculptor's place, and you think, boy, I can do something with this. And it's not only creating them as far as their body's concerned, but getting them to turn around, their minds to turn around. I'll give you a good example of this. There's a little gal I got here, and I said, I think you can be very good, but you've got to try and get up to 30 k's a week now, because you're only young and we'll take you slowly. Anyway, one Saturday morning, she said, Dad, I want to go training. He said, you're not going this morning. He said, I think you've got a cold. And this girl is 11 years of age. She said, Dad, if you do it right, you've got to be committed. Mr. Gallagher and I are committed. I'm going. That's the attitude. And that's the moulding. And these are the people we look for. These are the people who are going to lead Australia in the years to come.
2: Give us a look at it.
1: Oh, wee. That's the new suit, eh? Look out, Clemmy. Here comes Daniel. We call him Dashing Daniel because the girls all love him.
0: Swimming coach Harry Gallagher, 77 and still going strong, with young hopefuls like Dashing Daniel at the Hornsby Aquatic Centre in Sydney, where he's head coach. Harry's long dedication to training Australian swimmers started back in the late 1940s with the likes of John Henricks and then Dawn Fraser and Michael Wendon. Harry Gallagher was inducted into the International Swimming Hall of Fame in 1984, and he was awarded the Order of Australia Medal in 1986. And I reckon he gets a gold medal for storytelling. The Sports Factor is produced by Michael Sheriffs. I'm Amanda Smith.

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6: It was during the Cricket World Cup of 2003, which was being jointly hosted between South Africa and Zimbabwe. In Zimbabwe, the tournament was taking place against a backdrop of violence and human rights abuses as Mugabe's henchmen forced white farmers off their land as part of his fast-track land reform scheme. Our reporter Alison Mitchell is here. Good evening, Ali.
7: Hi there, Ellie.
6: Now, you've been speaking in depth to both Flower and Alonga about what happened.
7: Yes, well, Henry Alonga has spent much of the last decade talking about their protest in a bid to make sure that Zimbabwe wasn't forgotten about. He's written a very good book as well. Andy Flower, though, has never talked about it in depth before. I first got talking to him about Zimbabwe cricket over dinner in Dubai when England were on tour there last year. We eventually touched on the protest, and you know, he has a really powerful story to tell. He's never really talked about it before because of the roles he's held since it happened. He's never really felt it was appropriate. But now, 10 years on, we sat down together in a country house hotel after what was a long day of ECB meetings, and he talked for over an hour about the extraordinary events of that time. And it was really one of the most emotionally intense hours I think I've spent with anybody with a microphone. I also met with Henry Alonga at Lord's and spent what was an equally fascinating hour or so with him. But Flower was really the instigator of the protest, and he explained to me

0: why he felt something needed to be done.
1: The seed was planted by a friend of mine that I used to play international cricket with called Nigel Huff, who was a farmer who lost his farm in the farm takeovers. He was a deeply religious man, or he is a deeply religious man, and he was an international squash player at one stage. And I knew him pretty well from our playing days. And he approached me prior to the 2003 World Cup, and I think the phrase he used was, "You guys have a moral obligation not to go about business as usual during the 2003 World Cup, because this country is not operating in a healthy manner, and you have a moral obligation to tell the world about it." Once he'd planted that seed, it was very hard for me to ignore it, and it changed the way I viewed. I think it changed the way I viewed the country, and it changed the way I viewed our participation in that World Cup. It also coincided with an article that I read, funnily enough, either that day or the following day, and it was an article in one of, or the only supposedly independent newspaper in Zimbabwe, where on one of the inside pages it detailed the arrest and torture of an MP in Harare. And this was an arrest by the police, obviously, but the torture was also by the police. And it got a piddly little bit of coverage in this newspaper. And my abiding thought then was, what sort of country are we living in where the arrest and torture of an MP is not huge news that stops people in their tracks? And it's something that is read and almost accepted. The combination of these two things, with Nigel showing me, taking me out to his farm — it was about an hour and a half out of town — driving me out to his farm and showing me what had happened to this once very productive area, this productive farmland, with schools and clinics looking after and educating and building healthy communities, which was now subsistence living at best. And I thought, you know, this is crazy what's happening in this country. And you're right, we do have some sort of moral obligation to do or say something here.
0: So this must have been a little time out before the actual World Cup. How then did that experience start to manifest itself in you thinking, yeah, I will actually take some sort of positive action?
1: Well, the positive action decision was taken almost straight away when the seed was sown by Nigel. Very soon after that, after giving it a little thought on how to make a stand of some description, I called Henry up. And I put the idea to him, much in the same vein as Nigel had to me. And I think, in a very similar way, once the seed was sown in his mind, he could no longer ignore it. And almost immediately he said, yes, I do see it from that perspective. I do want to do something about it. Let's work together on what we're going to do.
0: So why did you call Henry up? Because the two of you weren't particularly close. He said it was actually something of a surprise to get a phone call from you.
1: A few reasons, really. Number one would be, Henry was the type of character that would take a moral stand. Deeply religious man, with very high standards. And I thought he might grasp the concept and also have the courage of his convictions if indeed he thought a stand would help in some way. The other reason was that he was the first black test cricketer, and his status, therefore, was high in the community. I also thought that the fact that it would be one white Zimbabwean and one black Zimbabwean operating together gave the message a really nice balance. In subsequent discussions with my brother and perhaps a few other people, and Henry himself, you know, we discussed the whole team making a stand. We discussed my brother joining in this protest or this human rights stance. And in the end, we thought the most eloquent balance was one white and one black Zimbabwean working together.
0: So Henry came on board, and what happened next after that initial meeting, which was in a pretty inauspicious place in a

0: James Valentine.
1: It's been a year of living gratefully.
0: His final journey with trademark courage and humour.
2: I have lived a good life, you know. I've been happy.
0: James Valentine on Australian Story. 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
7: There you go, Matt. We got the sports thing back out for you. We got there. It's great to hear Charlie King's voice again. I know he's having a nice, relaxing time doing what he wants to do and just enjoying life. And we always have a smile. I always have a smile when I think of him doing that. So it's great to hear his voice. How are you, Matt?
8: I'm very well, thanks, Ken.
7: Where are we?
8: Well,
7: this week.
8: Last weekend, I mentioned that there was a little piece in the NT News, I think, about the reopening of the Altunga Hotel. Some folks have been working out there hard at Altunga. And there was a little note in there saying that the hoteliers had researched the history of Altunga. Now, Altunga's a really interesting place, and perhaps not many people in the Territory think about Altunga because these days it's just a historic reserve about 110 kilometres east of Alice Springs, and not everybody makes it out there. But it has a really interesting sports history. The goldfields out there, which is what Altunga is known for, sort of began in the late 1880s. And gold was mined out there almost until the 1930s, actually. But the real sort of

0: things about the history of sport at Altunga. We talked a little bit about mining at Tennant Creek and how it ebbed and flowed with the population. Altunga's an even more remarkable story, really. It was a tough place to mine. It was very dry at times. There were droughts out there. Water was hard to come by.
1: That'd be 50 degrees plus.
0: Yeah, it'd be a tough place to live. But at times there was up to 3,000 people living out there. It was quite a big town. And in fact, it was the first town in Central Australia. Alice Springs wasn't declared a town at the time. And Altunga was, in fact, officially the first town in Central Australia. But one of the most extraordinary things out there was in 1903, and not many people would know this, given that the centenary of football in the Northern Territory is generally thought of as being 1916. But in 1903, they were playing Aussie Rules at Altunga. There's several references to Australian rules at Altunga.
1: What would be population like?
0: Well, as I said, at its height, there were over 3,000 people at Altunga. So that was bigger than anywhere else in the territory other than Darwin. Yep. And there's several references to this. I was a bit surprised when I first came across this, and I wasn't sure whether they were playing Aussie rules or something else. But being an extension of South Australia at the time, it's Aussie rules is the game. Let me read you a newspaper report from 1903. Last Sunday saw the initiation of real sport at Winneckies. Now, I'm never sure if it's Winneckies or whether it's pronounced differently, but I'll say Winneckies, which was a goldfield. A space had been cleared of bush and stone, goals erected and football played between two vigorous teams composed chiefly of enthusiasts as the ground was very heavy. The sight had an extraordinary effect upon the Aboriginal population. The youngsters almost going into hysterics with excitement. After the scratch match, the Aboriginals were indulged in a kick and the amusement was intense. Now, why is this important? Not only was it the first Aussie rules game, but it shows right from the get-go people that had never ever seen Australian rules went absolutely bonkers when they saw it. And nothing's changed since 1903. There's another interesting little anecdote about working at Altunga. And Joe Webb, who was a miner there, wrote, he remembered 500 living in this very little gully at Winneckie's Goldfield, barracking a football match from this little hill and betting handfuls of alluvial gold. The football matches ended with the gold rush. But that's just an amazing insight to think that in this really out-of-the-way place in the territory, tough old gold miners. Before we started, I just showed Kenny a picture of the 1913 Altunga Amateur Race Club, and they're a pretty interesting bunch of fellas. You know, there's a lot of well-worn hats there, some beards and moustaches that would make Merv Hughes blush, and an interesting mixture of Aboriginal and white fellas there in the photograph. Some have got shirts and ties. There's pith helmets. There's police trackers. It's an interesting photograph. There was cricket played at Altunga as well, and there was actually a province of gold fields. It wasn't just one field. So there was Altunga, there was Winneckies or Winneckies, and there was also White Range. Now, each of those different goldfields had their own cricket team. Of course they would. And they played several matches, generally, Kenny, of course, in the cooler months of September, November and December. It would have been bloody hot. They've spent the whole week digging in the dirt and think, well, what do we do on the weekend? We'll just go and stand in the sun and play cricket.
1: Well, all I hope is that it was all most underground mining. Maybe it was a lot cooler, but still.
0: Yeah, no, it would have been interesting. And again, the fields would have been pretty rough and ready. They would have just cleared a bit of bush where they could. It'd be sandy, stony, pretty hot. Goodness only knows what the pitches were, Ken. Maybe they rolled out a few ant beds. That's a good Australian tradition, ant beds. Cricket pitches. But there are several newspaper reports, scores in the Adelaide newspapers, because, of course, we were part of South Australia at the time. So cricket was part of the sporting landscape at Altunga. And I just mentioned the race club. Now, in terms of sport,

0: Northern Territory, before the World War One, the only sort of sporting activities that you would find across the territory outside of Darwin was very often horse racing. And that would often be an annual horse race. In the Altunga Goldfields, they tended to be late in the year. They weren't necessarily a Christmas race meeting. Alice Springs always had a Christmas race meeting. Mm-hmm. But perhaps the Altunga Race Club, as it was grandly named, decided we'll have our race meeting before the Alice Springs meeting and then we'll go into Alice for the races. Yep. That would make good sense.
1: If you just joined us, we're speaking to our regular sports historian, Matthew Stevens. We're talking about turn of the 20th century in Altunga and beyond.
0: Yeah, so if I haven't mentioned the dates, we're talking about 1903 through to 1905 and 6. That was when most of these sporting events were, and you can only assume that that's when the mining was at its height. For those people that aren't familiar with Altunga, I mean, besides the hotel we were just talking about, the South Australian government built a battery out there and a cyanide plant, which, you know, sounds pretty dire, but that's what you needed to process gold. So the government invested quite a bit of money out there. There's very little remnants of the town beyond that. So all of the accommodation, the kinds of places that people lived in were probably tents and fairly rough and ready shelters. But, of course, each year, sometimes a couple of meetings a year, the local gentry, as they were, would get together. They'd have a meeting, they'd form a committee and hold the race meeting. Several of these fellas that I showed you in the photograph, Ken, and that's the 1913 Altunga Race Club. Some of those fellas were involved in horse racing right back in 1904. So some of them were there for over 10 years. They weren't just going in, doing some mining and leaving. They were actually there for quite a period of time.
1: I'm interested in the horse racing because my dad, I grew up with Dad having posters of Manicato and Kingston Town, and, you know, it wasn't any sporting. That was his sport.
0: Yep.
1: And then obviously a guy we've discussed many times, Jock Bremner, had a huge part of my life, means a lot to me still, of course, always will be. He got into horse racing, but I remember going and saying, my dad saying, "Bullfed, we've got to go to the racetrack." Jock's got a race with his harness racing.
0: Mm-hmm.
1: He had the trotters on the back because he wanted to get into that. And I don't think it lasted long, but it was a lot of that territory bred horse racing stuff. And then he said, "No, I want to get trying some trotters." And I remember that going around. Maybe I only remember one, but might have been couple of times, I'm not sure.
0: Well, certainly harness racing wasn't big here in Darwin.
1: But what I'm getting at, Matt, is just that connection, the horse racing, it was all around. I remember bush horse racing, you and Demir.

0: stuff. And then he said, no, I want to get trying some trotters. And I remember that going around maybe, I only remember one, but might have been a couple of times. I'm not sure.
1: Well, certainly harness racing wasn't big here in Darwin.
0: But what I'm getting at, Matt, is just that connection, the horse racing, it was all around. I remember bush horse racing, Yuendamu or somewhere out that way.
1: Bush race meetings were often the only social gathering of the year beyond what people are out there doing. So like we were saying, if you're a miner at Altunga, there's really not a lot of downtime. The mere fact that they did find time for footy and cricket and horse racing is quite interesting in itself. And it tells you a little bit about colonial society and what's important. This whole idea of sort of importing a British sort of civilization, and in essence for that to give the impression of that British colonial civilization, you in fact had to have horse racing and cricket and the likes of football. Part of the whole culture is having the meetings. They'd have a dozen meetings for one horse race meeting. And, you know, surprisingly enough, Ken, then meet at the pub. You know, it's just a convenient place to get together.
0: If you sort of made a community, you've got to have a race meeting as part of the community.
1: Absolutely. And you've got to elect a president who's, you know, you've got to have a fine, upstanding man to be the president. Sorry, there's no women in this involved at all, just quietly. And so the local characters and people that saw themselves as sort of pillars of the community, they were the ones that ran the races. That was the judge, the starter, the clerk of the course, the clerk of the scales. This is all recorded in the newspaper. The meetings actually got more coverage than the actual races. The race meetings were usually a four or five event meeting, and you can imagine that the horses were probably pretty rough and ready. There weren't too many thoroughbreds imported for the races, but they were a very big day. Another big day for the sports was athletics. Athletics is another sort of great British tradition, holiday tradition. In 1904, celebrating the 8-hour day holiday at the Winneke Cricket Ground, grandly named Cricket Ground, we had an athletics meeting. Let me tell you just some of the events that were involved. It was a very extensive program. 100 metres dash, putting the shot at an old buffers race. You could probably still run in an old buffers race, Ken. races for old
0: I
1: people.
0: I think you said run. That's the word we need to focus on.
1: Even tossing the caber. You know, there's a grand old Scottish event. High jump, sack races, catch life. But the big event, Ken, as you can imagine, for miners, the tug of war. Winneke versus Altunga. Altunga won it after a splendid pull. So the tug of war was the big event of the day, Ken. But athletics was very popular. So there we have Altunga, 1903 to 1907. A lot of sport happening, and Australian rules first football in the territory. Something you wouldn't imagine would ever have happened at Altunga.
0: That's how good's that? That's what I've wrote down. As you know, I just take copious amounts of notes.

0: the Assembly returns.
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6: Getting to know you. Getting to know all about.
7: Well, so far, it's been royalty, really. We've had Josh King from Melbourne and now Max King from the Canterbury Bankstown Bulldogs, New South Wales State of Origin front rower and one of our favourite guests on our weekend coverage. How are you, Max?
8: I'm good, mate. Yeah, thanks for having me on. No relation to Josh, but, yeah, he's a good bloke, old Josh, so good to have me on.
7: Yep, absolutely. So we're going to find out more about you. I feel like we've gotten to know you over the years, but... what's your nickname? Can't be Kingy, can it?
8: Usually anyone with a King surname is a Kingy, really. It's Max, Maxie or Kingy. There's no real great story there or great nickname behind it. Just pretty straightforward with a Kingy.
7: Okay, that's fair, Kingy. What about your middle name?
8: My middle name is my old boy's name, so it's David. So... yeah, David is my middle name, but, yeah, no one calls me Davo.
7: No, but that's a...

0: That's like an old school blokey name, Max David King. What was the first job you ever had?
1: First job, I was a Domino's delivery boy.
0: Were you?
1: So I was on $10 an hour, $2 for delivery. So I always used to get back, and they always used to spray me and say, "What took you so long?" Somewhere 5 minutes down the road, it used to take me 40 minutes. I'd take the company car and I'd take it for a bit of a joyride in between my deliveries.
0: First car, speaking of joyrides, what was yours?
1: I drove a 2011 Ford Focus.
0: Ooh, okay.
1: Grey mist Ford Focus. Yeah, I met my wife in it as I pulled up, and she bagged it, and I had to move it on. I got its wear though. I only moved it on a year or two ago, so yeah, she's lasted me a while, that car.
0: You met your wife in the car. Well, you were in the car, or just in the period of time you had it?
1: No, I as I pulled up, she seen me in it. Like, it was our first date, and she thought, "Wow, he's a nice guy, but yeah, he's doing it tough."
0: Yeah, some questionable choices, perhaps.
1: Yeah, that's right. Yeah.
0: Well, we know you as an elite rugby league player. When did you fall in love with that sport?
1: I just had, I guess, the family history of rugby league.
0: Of course, yeah.
1: I was just a kid running around. I would have played any sport, and, you know, they didn't really have much of a say. They signed me up into football, and I just, I guess like any kid, just sort of loved it from there. I was probably like in the age of 13, 14 when things start getting a bit more competitive. I was getting injured a lot in my junior years, and I felt like that probably gave me more of a passion and a drive to excel in it, just because, you know, it got to a stage where it's like, whether am I serious or not about it? And I feel like it was probably at the age of 15, I had my first shoulder reconstruction. It was a big deal, and quite young. And it was probably funny enough, from that moment, I thought, am I all in or am I not? Because if I'm not, I won't worry about it, you know. And got the operation, and from there on in, I thought, you know what, I want to have a crack at this thing. So probably from that.
0: Well, you know you're serious if you get on the other side of that with desire to play. So you're a front rower, as I said, State of Origin front rower these days. If you couldn't be a front rower, what position would you love to be? What's deep inside you?
1: Yeah, I got a 2-year-old son who lives and breathes rugby league, and I'm keeping a football in his hand, and I'm showing him how to kick, and I'm showing him how to goal kick, and showing him how to pass and kick. So I would love for him to be a halfback, mate, not be a front rower. If it was me, I'd love to be a halfback. You see what they're getting paid these days, and a lot less contact in it. So, yeah, the halfbacks have it good, mate.
0: Now, tell me a favourite sport you have other than rugby league.
1: I love my NFL. Really, like a... I'm big on the fantasy football in the...
0: You're one of those people.
1: I am. So that kicks off like end of the year, sort of November, October-ish. I'm up at 3 a.m. watching the game, so I'm really into it.
0: Oh, who do you follow?
1: No, I don't really have a team. I'm more of an appreciator of players.
0: Interesting. Is it the Super Bowl, a bucket list sporting event you'd like to go to?
1: Yeah, I'd have to one day. I don't know where I'd fit it in these days, but I'd love to go one day.
0: Mate, well, if you switch to being a halfback and get halfback money, you can just get a corporate suite. You'll be fine.
1: Yeah, that's a pass a bit more.
0: What was your favourite TV show as a kid?
1: Oh, I used to love two shows, The Simpsons, and I used to love Malcolm in the Middle.
0: Oh, really? Yeah.
1: Yeah, two classics going on. I used to love it. So, yeah, between them two.
0: Who was your favourite Simpsons character?
1: Who was your favourite Simpsons character?
0: And can you believe it's still going?
1: I know. The recent episodes, they've died off a bit for
0: yes.
1: me. The ODs are the classics. Anytime Chief Wiggum comes on, he's always good. There's so many to list, but... home is probably the best.
2: Master, do you need some help?
3: Let him go, Ralph. He knows what he's doing.
4: Man, this is crazy. I hope I didn't brain my damage.
0: Movies, Max, your favourite of all time?
1: It's such a hard question, favourite movie of all time. I usually answer questions like that with whatever's hot and trendy on my mind at the minute. And I've just seen, I've really been enjoying the Dune series, the sci-fi, if you're into that.
0: So, right.
1: I've seen the trailer for the third one dropped a week or two ago. So, yeah, been loving that. You know, anything with a bit of, bit of blood and guts, Lord of the Rings, Troy, all that sort of genre. But yeah, I've been loving Dune.
5: Your grandfather said, a great man doesn't seek to lead. He's called to it, and he answers. And if your answer is no, you'll still be the only thing I ever needed you to be.
0: See, we really are getting to know Max King here.
1: Yeah.
0: Do you have a hidden talent?
1: Hidden talent? Oh, I can juggle.
0: Can you?
1: I can juggle really well, actually. I think my high score is 7 balls at once.
0: Serious?
1: Yeah. So after footy, I might be a jester or something. Yeah, get a gig at kid's birthday party being a clown.
0: I have never been able to do that, and I've tried even with just the 2 balls, and I'm an absolute imbo. You can do 7.
1: So sometimes, like, I was doing it the other night over dinner, actually. I had a couple of, like, my wife was making dinner. I was just juggling a couple of the pasta glass jars, and she was telling me to put them down. Mate, no risk, no reward. I was just showing off a bit.
0: Well, you mentioned juggling kitchen equipment. Can you cook yourself?
1: I used to, like, single life. It's a bit busy now, and my wife's taken over, and she's a good cook. But I used to get in the kitchen and have a crack. I was all about the quantity rather than the quality. So I was just like, it doesn't need to taste good. Just get it down me.
0: That sounds like a bloke. Absolutely. Now, you're hosting a dinner party, Max, and by the sound of it, I hope you're not cooking, but which 3 people, alive or dead, are you inviting?
1: Well, do you know what? I'm actually a really big Christian. Like, I'm really big with my faith. I read my Bible a lot. So when I sort of hear that, I feel like probably I'd have to pick some characters that I've admired in the Bible. Obviously, Jesus would be up there.
0: I already had him written down for you.
1: Jesus would be in there. He might have a bit of feedback for me. Jesus, King David, another character, Paul in there. I'd have to give you 3 big. Characters in the Bible there.
0: I think Jesus might have some questions about your car choices and your next career choice about becoming a jester, potentially.
1: Plenty of questions, I think, yeah.
0: What, if anything, scares you?
1: Anything?
0: Well, I'll give you an example, and I hate to keep bringing this up for our colleague and former, you know, Storm, Blues and Kangaroo, great Ryan Hoffman. He is so scared of cotton wool balls that you mention it, and he literally climbs up the wall. I've never, ever seen anything like it.
1: Well, we had our house sprayed for cockroaches a couple weeks ago. I'm not a fan of cockroaches. Like, let the missus pick them up. I'm all right with spiders and snakes and all that, but cockroaches, they just do it for me. I just can't stand them.
0: Do you have a favourite band or singer?
1: Favorite band or singer? I listen to 660 a lot. He's sort of easy.
0: The Kiwi band.
1: Yeah, the Kiwi band. Yeah. 660. That's pretty easy going. It fits all genres. So I usually listen to them a fair bit.
0: What is the best concert you've ever been to?
1: I haven't been to a whole lot, to be honest. We took the young fella to Wiggles the other day.
0: Ah, nice.
1: It was pretty good. Yeah, it was pretty good. It was probably more for the parents than for my young fella, to be honest. But
0: what I discovered going to a million Wiggles concerts when my 19 and 17 year old were younger is that the parents were just as into it as the kids, if not more so.
1: Yeah, you have to. You got to sell it to them. So I'm there dancing. I was probably let this dude in there dancing, singing all the songs, just trying to sell it to him. And he was loving it.

0: Your favourite holiday destination?
1: We have two young kids, so like Fiji's been a great we've been going there for like our last two holidays. We've been in Fiji. It's just sort of easy and close.
0: And the best family for young family place in the planet.
1: Families, yep. So just pull up on the beach or at the pool and just, everything's, life's easy there. So, yeah, it has to be Fiji.
0: All right, we're a kindred spirit in that regard. All right, some quick ones now. Your take on clowns, I gather you're not terrified of them if you're hinting at perhaps becoming one.
1: Yeah, I'll teach them a few things, the clowns. So I'm all right with the clowns.
0: What are you going to teach them?
1: How to juggle.
0: Okay, good. Summer or winter?
1: Summer.
0: Chocolate or vanilla?
1: Vanilla.
0: Sweet or savoury?
1: Sweet.
0: Peanut butter, crunchy or smooth?
1: I'm a crunchy.
0: Now, Max King, I've loved calling your name throughout your career. We were doing that on Good Friday when you played South at Stadium Australia. But this one is the one. Do we remain a big fan of you or not? Tomato sauce, Max, cupboard or fridge?
1: I would say fridge. I got this weird, I used to think it was cupboard until I tried the fridge, and now I feel like if it's not in the fridge, I've got this strange thing that I feel like the sauce is going off. So I just throw it in the fridge.
0: You have no idea how correct that answer is. That is a beauty and a relief to all of us. Max King, great getting to know you, mate. We'll catch you soon at the footy.
1: Good on you. Thank you, Andrew. Thanks for having me on, mate.
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13: Hello, you're listening to the Sporting Witness podcast from the BBC World Service with me, Matt Pintus. It's 30 years this month since the tragic death of one of Formula One's greatest ever drivers. Three-time champion Ayrton Senna was only 34 years old when his car crashed into a concrete barrier at the 1994 San Marino Grand Prix in Italy. To mark the anniversary, I've been delving into the BBC World Service archives. You're going to hear from two key witnesses to the crash.
14: The Austrian Formula One racing driver Roland Ratzenberger has died after an accident during qualifying for the San Marino Grand Prix.
13: It's Saturday the 30th of April 1994, and in Imola, Italy, the Formula One family is in mourning.
15: This was the moment at 180 miles an hour, Roland Ratzenberger lost control of the racing car. The impact into a side wall almost broke the Simtek car in two. It spanned down the track.
13: The fatal crash is on fellow driver Ayrton Senna's mind. He's weighing up whether to withdraw from tomorrow's Grand Prix.
16: He was very, very upset because of the accident.
13: Senna's close friend and race doctor, Professor Sid Watkins.
16: I suggested to him that perhaps he shouldn't drive, and perhaps, as he'd already third-time world champion and the fastest man on wheels, that he should quit and I would quit being the Grand Prix surgeon and we'd go off fishing together, which we enjoyed doing and which we'd done in Brazil. But whenever you asked Ayrton a difficult question, he took a very long time to answer because he was very thoughtful. And finally he said, no, I have to go on, Sid. I have to continue. And that was the last time I spoke to him.
13: Less than 24 hours later, Senna would be dead. In the early 1990s, there weren't many bigger sports stars than Brazil's Formula One driver, Ayrton Senna.
9: He was the second highest paid athlete in the world after Michael Jordan.
13: That's Senna's manager, Julian Lackaby, speaking to the BBC World Service in 1999.
9: I believe that somebody like that comes along once in a generation. And you can talk about Muhammad Ali in boxing, Pele in soccer. These are people who were recognised over and beyond their sport around the world.
13: Going into the 1994 Formula One season, Senna was a three-time world champion, looking for his first victory with new team Williams.
9: Changes were made to the cars between the 1993 and the 1994 seasons, and new rules and regulations were in place. And Ayrton had told me on a number of occasions during the winter that he felt sure that there were going to be accidents. So when Rubens Barrichello, who was a young Brazilian driver and a protege and friend of Ayrton's, had had a serious accident on the Friday afternoon, which thankfully wasn't fatal, didn't really come as a surprise. And then on the Saturday, there'd been a fatal accident to Roland Ratzenberger, which deeply upset Ayrton, because in the 12 years that he'd been involved in serious motor racing, he'd never had to confront a fatality on the track at the time that he was actually racing. So it came as quite a shock, and certainly had a profound effect on him on that Saturday afternoon.
13: And from the beginning of the San Marino Grand Prix in Imola, things weren't going well. Here's Senna's friend and race doctor, Professor Sid Watkins again.
16: There was a multiple car crash at the start. I think there were four cars involved. And there was debris all over the circuit. All the drivers were pretty well intact, although I think some of them got bruising and so forth. And we continued on the first lap as fast as we could.
13: Following the crash, the safety car was released.
16: I think it was six or seven laps with the safety car. The safety car came in and the race cars were released. And they came around on the end of the next lap. Senna was in the lead. Michael Schumacher was second, but a little way behind. The noticeable thing about Senna's car was that it looked, what we, in the jargon of motor racing, called it, looked nervous. The back end was sort of stepping out a bit. And that's when I got the premonition, and I said to Cassoni, I think we're going to have an awful accident. Actually, my language is worse than that. And then suddenly the red flags came out.
11: Ayrton Senna's Williams car was leading on the seventh lap when the accident happened at almost 200 miles an hour, as Senna veered to the right and into the perimeter wall. The impact sent debris flying towards other drivers, and as the car...

0: settled on the trackside, it quickly became clear that Senna was gravely injured. The race was stopped.
1: And I got to Senna as quickly as possible. It seemed like an age, but I think it was 26 seconds. But when I got to him, the Italian doctors from the first fast intervention car were there. We took Senna out of the car. We got his helmet off, took him out of the car. Got an airway going, but it was obvious to me that he'd got a fatal head injury because of the condition of his pupils. He was quite limp and flaccid, deeply unconscious. Because of the severity of his condition, we brought the helicopter to the crash site. So he went straight in the helicopter and off to the hospital in Bologna. Then when the race was over, I jumped in the helicopter and went straight to the hospital at Bologna and saw the brain scans that they'd done. He was on life support. And I spoke to the family and to his brother and to the family and told them not to come from Brazil because it wasn't necessary.
2: Good evening. One of the world's greatest motor racing drivers, Ayrton Senna, has died after a crash at this afternoon's San Marino Grand Prix in Italy. He was 34. Senna suffered serious head injuries when his car, which was in the lead, left the track and crashed into a concrete wall.
1: And as Niki Lauda put it, you know, it was the weekend when God took his finger off Formula One.
3: Julian Lacobi headed straight for Brazil after Senna's death was announced.
4: I wasn't family, but I had to keep the family going. So one kept going really on adrenaline and everything else until after the funeral, which was a unique occasion. I remember watching JF Kennedy's funeral in Washington in 1963 and even Winston Churchill's when I was a young boy. I think I'd never seen anything like this, but the Senna funeral in Brazil was just quite something you wouldn't want to be part of because of what happened, but on the other hand, being there, it kind of put everything into perspective.
0: The body of Ayrton Senna arrived at Sao Paulo Airport in the early morning. It prompted a massive outpouring of national grief as it was transported to the city's Legislative Assembly, where up to 200,000 Brazilians are expected to pay their personal respects at a lying in state before tomorrow's funeral. But the estimates today were of 1 million on the streets and 100 million watching on television.
4: Here was a guy from Brazil, which has a fledgling motor industry, who could take on and beat the industrialized world. Here was somebody rather like Pelé, who was a world figure, who was universally respected, and during

0: The highest court of appeal in Italy later ruled that a mechanical failure was the cause of Senna's crash. This episode of the Sporting Witness podcast was made by me, Matt Pintus, using interviews from the BBC World Service Archive. Julian Lackerby now runs a sports management company. Professor Sid Watkins died in 2012, aged 84.
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2: A World War II hospital ship torpedoed. From over 300 souls, just 64 survivors, including a young nurse. Ellen Savage and the Heroes of the Centaur by Grant Lee Keyser. 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

0: ABC News, good morning. I'm William Howard Evans. Two Victorian women have been charged with crimes against humanity offences allegedly committed in Syria. The women, aged 53 and 41, arrived at Melbourne Airport last night and are expected to face court today. The 53-year-old woman has been charged with offences including enslavement, possessing a slave and engaging in slave trading. The 31-year-old, who arrived in Sydney last night, has been charged with enslavement and using a slave. The women were detained by Kurdish forces in March 2019 and held with other family members in Al Roj internally displaced persons camp. Iran has accused the United States of violating a ceasefire by targeting two ships at the Strait of Hormuz and attacking civilian areas, while the US says it was acting in self-defence. Eliza Getzey has the latest.
1: Iran's top joint military command says the US targeted an Iranian oil tanker travelling from Iranian coastal waters toward the Strait of Hormuz and another ship entering the strait near the Emirati port of Fujairah. It says at the same time the US carried out air attacks on civilian areas along the coasts of Bandar Hamir, Tariq and Keshem Island with the cooperation of some regional countries. But the US military says Iran launched unprovoked attacks as US Navy destroyers transited the Strait of Hormuz and that the US targeted Iranian assets responsible for the attacks and eliminated the threat.
0: The World Health Organization says the outbreak of Hunter virus on a cruise ship in the Pacific is not the start of a pandemic. Europe correspondent Elias Kluwer has the latest.
2: There are 8 reported cases of Hunter virus linked to the Hondius cruise ship in the Atlantic. 5 cases have been confirmed through testing and 3 other people have died as a result of the disease. Authorities say the Andes variant, which is on board the vessel, appears to be spreading from prolonged human-to-human contact, which is rare for Hunter virus. But the World Health Organization has dispelled any comparisons to the COVID pandemic and says the virus on the ship is not highly contagious. The Hondius is en route to the Canary Islands and is likely to drop anchor near the island of Tenerife. At this stage, it's likely passengers without symptoms will be able to leave the vessel and self-isolate.
0: Nationals leader Matt Canavan has backed plans to keep more gas on shore, but says the government's new gas reserve policy lacks detail. From July next year, LNG exporters will be required to supply 20% of their total exports into the domestic market. It's in an attempt to bring down gas prices. Senator Canavan says he's a supporter of gas reservations, but he doesn't trust the government's track record.
3: Look, that's the test for this government. They've made lots of promises on gas. They put in draconian gas price setting rules a few years ago. They did nothing. They've done nothing on reservation. And this, again, doesn't seem to be much of an announcement. It's a re-announcement of what they said before Christmas, which still lacks key details about how it's going to work.
0: The Royal Commission on Anti-Semitism and Social Cohesion will conclude its first full week of hearings today, with more people with lived experiences expected to give evidence. Here's Gavin Coote.
4: The inquiry has been examining how the sharp rise in anti-Semitism has manifested in schools, workplaces and other settings. In yesterday's hearing, Australia's anti-Semitism special envoy, Gillian Siegel, warned it's a virus that has evolved over time.
5: But post December 14 last year, I think there's been a change.
4: She told the inquiry in the wake of the Bondi attack, there has been a greater recognition of the concerns Jewish Australians have felt since October 2023.
0: In sport, Fremantle came storming home in the fourth quarter, kicking 5 goals to 1 as they beat Hawthorn by 15 points

at Perth Stadium to open round 9 and go to the top of the AFL ladder. Frio ruck Luke Jackson had 22 disposals, 22 hit-outs and 10 tackles as the Dockers came from 19 points down in the last term with their 8th win in a row, 12-16-88 to 11-7-73. And just repeating that breaking news this hour, two Victorian women have been charged with crimes against humanity offences allegedly committed in Syria. The women

0: men aged 53 and 41 arrived at Melbourne Airport last night and are expected to face court today. The 53-year-old woman has been charged with offences including enslavement, possessing a slave and engaging in slave trading. The 31-year-old who arrived in Sydney last night has been charged with enslavement and using a slave. That's the latest ABC News.
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6: Come to Māori, hello agetta, and welcome to Fresh Off The Field, the sporting pulse of the Pacific. My name is Sam Vikes, and this show is all about keeping you across all things Pacifica sport, so let's not waste any time and get to what's coming up on the show. You'll meet Rachel Andrew, the captain of the Vanuatu women's cricket team.
7: We ended this tournament as the lowest ranking team, but somehow we beat Nepal, and yeah, it was really a good experience.
6: You'll also meet Betty Maake of Kiribati Tag Football.
8: At the time, I think there was no other Micronesian nations competing. So I was like, we should go down and be the first and represent. And we did, and it was great.
6: You'll also meet Kevin Senio, who is head of talent and recruitment at Moana Pacifica. And he's going to talk about the challenges that he goes through when it comes to visa applications and getting talent from the islands.
9: But the administration and around relocating players is, I tell you, it's just so many boxes to tick, but also perhaps the bureaucracy that's tied up with all of that.
6: We'll also talk through plenty going on in the worlds of football, cricket, and much, much more. And to do all this, I do need a fair bit of help, and I'm actually a little bit nervous about our guest today. This is an unbelievable get for us as a host, the former, the OG of Pacific Radio back in the day, the former host Bobby McCumber. It is great to have you back on.
10: Oh, Māori. You say you're nervous. You know, I am actually very nervous. It feels weird to be on this side. But then I heard you doing the intro. I was like, oh no, I'm good.
6: Yeah, you should be good. Yeah, because I've like on the run sheet here it says, Malolale and welcome. I thought I changed it last second. I was like, yeah, I think I remember how to say it
10: in
6: Kiribati. And yeah, I had a little hiccup straight away, but it is great to have you back on. And we're looking forward to chatting all things sports with yourself. But let's get to our other host, Mel Fade. How are you? How's the trip? How's the body? Because you weren't just going over as team manager for Vanuatu Cricket, were you? You actually got some time on the grass.
11: I did. I got some time on the grass. I had a great time. I was part of the team that beat Nepal. So that was pretty amazing for me. But no, I'm happy to be back home. I've been away for 5 weeks with the under-19s in PNG and then straight from PNG to Rwanda. So it's been a long trip. I'm happy to be back home, but I'm now playing a lot of catch-up. So the body's feeling it. The body clock is not reset to Adelaide time yet, but I'm very excited to be on the show today. And Sam, you're always great to co-host with.
6: Oh, man, I thought you were going to say it's finally great to have some professionalism on here. So it's perfect with Bobby, some experts, finally. But the celebrations after the Nepal game, how were they? Sore heads, the scenes.
11: I think some people may have had a little bit of ball sports because there was a lot of head rubbing going on, you know, on the field, just as you do. But no, celebrations were great. You know, Nepal was the highest ranked team in the tournament. It was the only game we've won, and it feels good to know that we did it against the highest ranked team in the tournament.
6: Yeah, I've got no doubt you played a big part in that victory as well. But let's get into the show.
4: Fresh off the field. Pulse of the Pacific. ABC Radio Australia.
6: Like we always do, we start with the big bowl, and the big bowl is where we come together, we take a seat on the mat and chat the biggest sports stories across the Pacific. So sit back and fill your cup up as myself, Bobby and Mel run through the must-know sports in the region.
4: The big bowl.
6: Yes, our big bowl, and I'm going to kick us off with the big bowl story. We're going to hear from Kevin Senior, the Director of Talent and ID for Moana Pacifica, Head of Recruitment. So he has a big job around making sure that talent is feeding through into the team. And I guess with all the challenges,

0: And the uncertainty of Moana Pacifica and their future in Super Rugby Pacific at the moment. You know, he's there scratching his head on what that looks like for all the pathway systems that they've set up. And some of the stuff that he was talking about, ladies, is the fact that, you know, when he tries to get applications for visas to get players from the islands to play for Moana Pacifica, you know, they're restricted by time. Like if they've got preseason starting in October, sometimes this process takes so long that they're not going to get them to after the Christmas, or they have to come under a certain visa with Moana Pacifica, and it sort of constrains them to only signing 12-month deals. And if they want to go and kick on with another team, they have to reapply another visa for that player. So some very unique challenges specific for our Pacific talent. But when you hear about those challenges and Mel, you know, for yourself being, you know, with the Vanuatu cricket team, and being the team manager, like even just flying's an issue to get visas sorted. Like what's your experience been?
1: Look, I think the most recent experience, visa's always been a huge issue. Even getting transit visas, like we're not spending time in Australia by getting transit visas because we have to fly through Australia. There's no other option for us really. We were doing them the day before flying or the day off flying, still waiting for visas to come through. It doesn't matter how early you apply for those visas, there's always something to do with it. And now that we have girls playing in Australia as well, I know the exact visa you're talking about, because you need to be playing a certain level of sport to be able to get it. And then once you get it, you can only be here for a certain amount of time. And the reapplication process, it's so long trying to get all of that. So I fully understand those challenges. It's very frustrating to do the process over and over again. You'd think that it would become easier after a period of time, but it doesn't. And we were leaving Rwanda and I was still waiting for transit visas to come through at the airport so I could check the girls in to come to Australia before they can go home. So I guess that's just like one of the things that you just have to put up with in terms of Pacific sport.
0: And Bobby, how much do you think that impacts performance and actually getting, you know, some of your best players on the park?
2: It's a huge impact. You know, I worked in Samoa. I was general manager of the Samoa Cricket Association for a couple of years. And one of the biggest challenges that I had was getting visas for those players. I remember we had a tournament in Auckland, and of the 13 squad, 11 of the visas got rejected. And they said that 11 of the players had overstayed in New Zealand in the last 5 years. So they all got rejected. That was including the captain, the wicketkeeper. So it was extremely stressful. We ended up getting those visas after a lot of trying and admin and everything, and they were on strict visas, had to come back earlier than originally thought. But it's huge. I mean, you know, they're just these admin issues before they actually even get onto the park. It's a big stress to organisations and players.
0: Yeah, and it's very unique to the Pacific, isn't it? Because Kevin even said in the interview just around, you know, for some other countries, I mean, they can get a visa overnight. Sweet, they're good to go. But, you know, with the contribution that the Pacific has through sporting talent in places like Australia and places like New Zealand, like there's still a massive barrier to be able to just make things just a little bit quicker and easier to make it more efficient. So it's not a hurdle. But anyway, we'll hear from Kevin right now.
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0: Look, with Moana Pacifica's future in Super Rugby Pacific still in the balance, and I guess a lot of the chat is around what's the playing future look like for the players on the field at the moment. But just as important on what we need to look at is probably what, you know, all the hard work that has gone into their pathway systems, their talent ID, their recruitment from the islands. And we've got someone on today who's going to give us a rundown on all of that. His name is Kevin Senior. He's head of talent and ID at Moana Pacifica, and he joins us right now. Talofa, bro, thank you for joining us on Fresh Off the Field.
4: Yeah, my lord, Sam. Hey, good to be, on the show. And it is a bit of a tough time, as everyone's aware. However, where I sit in the scheme of things and since the beginning, it's also something to celebrate too. It's a little bit unclear what the future looks like, and certainly from where the players are. And I know there's a group of people working really hard in terms of trying to keep us going or keep Moana going from 27 onwards. But I know where the players are at now, they've still got a number of games and plenty to play for. But also an opportunity where I sit and many of us say is to reflect back on the work that has been done to celebrate that, and also the hearts and minds to try and capture and to push through and see if we can still go through over 27 onwards.
0: You're not wrong, and it's very evident through all your socials and everything that you're putting out. The players are very positive, the staff are very positive and hopefully optimistic on where Moana's future will be beyond this season. But let's talk about your role, head of recruitment, talent ID. It is a tough job no matter what, because you're the one essentially trying to find that talent to feed into the main squad. But when it comes to what you've done, how difficult and probably how rewarding has your job been with Moana Pacifica?
4: In terms of rewarding, I tell you, when you see the journey and I suppose the growth of the likes of Miracle, which is pretty well documented, Estafe is, like you said, it's just so rewarding. You can't like, I suppose, replace that with monetary or anything like that. It reminds me clearly of the story of my dad, you know, coming from the islands when he was 20 into New Zealand, who met my mum. My mum's New Zealand-born Samoan. So, you know, the two worlds connecting and seeing some of those shared experience, lived experience for myself and going back to Samoa when I was young, oh man, it's just nothing but a smile and, you know, your heart bursts. And there are a number of other young kids that are part of the program who are in a development nature that have ventured over here to New Zealand. And it is truly rewarding and just watching them grow as people, navigate their lives in New Zealand. So it's a pleasure and I'm blessed to be in that space.
0: And when you think about some of those difficulties and some of those challenges that make your job pretty difficult, like what are some of those unique challenges that you face with recruiting players from the islands that say, you know, other teams wouldn't have to face?
4: Oh, of the contracted squad, we have 11 players that are on a type of visa here in New Zealand. So working through that visa process, I tell you, it's a lot of admin, a lot of time, and the learnings over the last 6 years. When you're relocating players, I think we've got enough experiences and support, whether that player has family here, that's always ideal. So you know they can kind of have their nuclear support around them. But the administration and around relocating players is, I tell you, it's just...

0: to process a visa, the cost it requires, you know, you're looking at $3,000 per person for a visa. That's a hefty cost.
1: And what's that visa allow that player to do? Because I know there's, you know, working visas, there's holiday visas, and you're restricted on what you're allowed to do. So what do those visas allow?
0: That's correct, eh? So in our case, there's a specific work purpose visa that is aligned from the employers being Moana. So that's the visa that is aligned, and they can only be employed by Moana. And that's great because that is their primary job. However, the season, you know, the length of the term of that visa can be up to 12 months, which is great. So we do our best is that whilst they're here in the program for about 6 to 7 months, for the remainder of that time, some of them who are on full contracts, that's okay because they get paid over a 12-month period, which helps them. And then we push hard in terms of our connections into provincial unions to try and get them additional support, whether it be on a contract with them, and or then you've got to go through a visa process if you want them to be kind of employed by somebody else. So complex.
1: So they've got to do another visa on top.
0: A lot of hoops to jump over. That's correct, yeah. So, yeah, you can imagine not only the frustration, but just the amount of administration that's required.
1: Oh, man, I can only imagine you're trying to get someone on day dot for pre-season and they're 4 weeks behind, you know, where the group has been, and to try and catch that up if someone's new from the islands, first time into high performance, that's tough going straight away. But I can only imagine the headaches that you've had and the time that you've spent on the phones getting this sorted. But finally, bro, yeah, with the uncertainty around Moana's future, what will happen to the pathways for Moana Pacifica and all the good work that you've done? And like, you've just pretty much started to make an inroad. But like, what's going to happen?
0: Yeah, that's probably the dilemma when I kind of think of the what if. And, you know, if it isn't here, you know, we look over the last 5 to 6 years and we're sharing about some of those names of the boys that have kind of then progressed through into the professional. It can still happen. You know, I still believe it will. And it'll probably naturally go through the New Zealand Australian clubs. And as we both know, it'll be a very different type of contract that they're on and whether they choose to play for Samoa and Tonga. If I look at the pathways is what I've just spoken about, but I look at the representation across each year over the 5 to 6 years, we have a minimum of 25 players that are either playing for Samoa or Tonga. That's kind of the total number that we use. So at least those players are playing regularly in a professional environment, playing in a competition against the Wallabies and the All Blacks on a week-to-week, and it's a pretty ruthless comp. As you know, we're not going to keep everyone because naturally a lot of those players, Samoan and Tongan players, via the pathway of Moana are going to go up and earn big dollars, and we want them to. We'll both live through that, and we're never going to get in the way for that. I don't either. I'm just kind of generalising here. So that will stop for a period, eh? And you're not going to get those numbers. You're not going to have that platform for a little while. I know there are attempts and optimistic, yep, that'll continue through, whether it's in a Moana, who knows, you know. But a platform for Pacifica needs to be in professional rugby. And ideally, whether it be here or Australia, it needs to be somewhere, eh? So that's probably the bit, eh, is going to create a bit of a vacuum or a little bit of a black hole for the period until that gets kind of, you know, someone steps in there.
1: It's sorted. Oh, man, Kevin, I wish we had more time to chat, and let's hope Moana still has a future in Super Rugby Pacific.
0: Thanks, Sammy. Thanks for the support. And now I'm sure, watch your space.
1: Watch this space. I love it, my bro. I love it.
2: Fresh off the field. The Sporting Pulse of the Pacific.
1: That was Kevin Senio from Moana Pacifica, Head of Talent and Recruitment. Now we're just going to move on to you, Mel, for your big bowl story, the ICC Men's T20 World Cup East Asia Pacific qualifier in, I believe it's in Japan.
3: Well, the next 10 days is going to be pretty big for East Asia Pacific cricket again, especially for the men, because it is the ICC Men's T20 World Cup East Asia Pacific qualifier, which is happening in Sanoa in Japan. Sanoa is the cricket city in Japan because that's where all the cricket happens. But it will be a big 10 days with the qualifiers getting underway in Japan. And, you know, this tournament sits as the pathway towards the 2028 Men's T20 World Cup. So for these teams, it is very important opportunity for them. Not every team gets to go to the World Cup. PNG is the only team in the region to have made the World Cup, the Men's World Cup. But this is going to be the biggest qualifier for men in the East Asia Pacific region. There will be 9 teams involved. So you can see the growth has gone from having been just 14.

0: teams to now having 9 teams competing in this qualifier. Japan will be hosting, and the other teams that will be there will be Papua New Guinea, Vanuatu, Fiji, Samoa, Cook Islands, Indonesia, Philippines, and South Korea. The group stage is packing to the next few days, so it starts tomorrow. In terms of the teams to watch, Papua New Guinea obviously is one of the biggest teams to watch that they've come in with. Very strong recent international exposure as well. They were just in Australia playing in the Indigenous tournament, so they are very well prepared going into this tournament.
1: Perfect. Bobby, we're going to get to you now. Kirikiti Independence Cup 2026 in Samoa. So it is a bit of a cricket theme here today with both of you cricket experts, but what's happening here?
2: Yeah, look, it is a different form of cricket, a Pacific Island form of cricket that was created in Samoa. They played in some other countries as well. They played that in Tonga?
1: I think they just used the bat for other things.
2: Yes.
1: For disciplinary reasons.
2: It is a multi-use bat. Yeah. It is, yes.
1: Oh, look at both of you nodding your head. It must be just universal across the Pacific. That's how they came up with the bat. You know, that's why it's not like a cricket bat. They're like, this is the thing that, yeah.
2: For those that don't know the sport, the bat that they use, so a normal English cricket bat would be, if you're standing up, it would be as tall as maybe just between your knee and your hip. Yep. So it's not very long, whereas the Kirikiti bat could be up to my shoulder. And it's
1: tough to swing.
2: It is so tough to swing. It's got a heavy end, and it is, I would say, at least 4 or 5 times heavier than your traditional cricket bat.
1: Yeah.
2: But this is a huge game that is traditional in Samoa, and they have the Independence Cup, which has been, it's one of 2 big events that they have in Samoa with Kirikiti, the Te Wila Festival as well. Kirikiti actually went quiet for a few years because English cricket kind of crept up and was taking over and giving opportunities for locals to be able to travel and everything, but it's coming back. It's very strong. This tournament started on the 4th of May. It will be going for 3 weeks leading into the 64th Independence Celebration, which happens on the 1st of June in Samoa. There are 45 teams competing.
1: Holy.
2: Yeah. 15 of them are local. 30 are from Samoan diaspora in New Zealand and Australia that come over for it. They just had their parade down the main street in Samoa a couple of days ago. Oh, and the colours and just the enthusiasm. It looked so fun. And it is 3 weeks of fun. I remember driving into Samoa for the first time and seeing a game of Kirikiti, and you just see people are sitting on top of the fales, on the roofs, and there were hundreds of people. Oh. And they are just swinging this bat, and they've got their chants going. It's a very fun community game, but also taken very seriously. The women's competition is getting stronger in this as well, which is awesome. Now, one major thing, they normally play at villages and schools, but they haven't been able to secure those venues. They really do take over a lot of those spaces because there are so many of them. But they are actually going to be playing them at the Garden Oval. So this is the English cricket. Tuanaimato is the name of the suburb there. They've got 4 ovals that are for international cricket, and they've had multiple. Have you played there before, Mel?
0: Yes.
2: Yeah, so they've had multiple international cricket tournaments there because there's 4 grounds in the one area. Kirikiti want to play there, but they're slightly different grounds. But Samoa Cricket Association have agreed for the tournament to be played on 2 of the lower pitches. They will be bringing in a portable concrete slab for these pitches because they are...
1: A portable concrete slab. So is that going to sit above the ground?
2: Yeah.
1: Or do they have to dig a hole to make it flush?
2: Above the ground. So Kirikiti pitches are generally, are they above the ground? Anyway, these ones will be above the ground, and they're probably half the size, width-wise, of a normal cricket pitch. So they are very thin. When you're up the other end batting, you don't run down the middle of the pitch. You run on the grass next to it.
1: Okay. How many Samoans is it going to take to move the portable concrete slab to the middle of the field?
2: I know.
1: Or do you just drop it closest to the road and we'll play from here and just have a big left field or something like that?
2: I honestly, when I was reading it, I was like, okay, I don't know how this is going to work. And it has to be in parts, surely. I'm not too sure.
1: I'm thinking it's just one slab.
2: That would be
1: one 20-metre slab.
2: It would be very hard to manoeuvre if it was, but I'm glad that they're playing there because it is such an open space, and they will be able to use all of that with all of the people that they have down there cheering on and being a part of it as well.
1: I'd love to get over that one. Maybe we've got a pitch to the higher powers to be that we get over for this tournament next year.
2: I mean,
0: did you take me with you this time?
1: Sorry, man.
0: So many.
1: Well, no, because you're the team manager for such an important team. Like, you're over your travel by the time you come back.
0: Sam, you look like you need a team manager too.
1: Yes.
0: You look like you need to be managed on this.
1: Yeah,
0: trip,
1: so I need to be managed.
0: I've got a few years of experience.
1: Yeah, I'm one of those ones that would have snuck out. Here's your curfew at midnight. Yeah, catch you up. I'll see you at the airport.
3: 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Off the field. 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
1: Yes, it's time to get to our first interview for today. And Bobby, we're going to start with you. You had a chat with Betty Maake talking about Kiribati Tag football. It sounds like Betty is a classic overachiever, I guess, so to speak. But before we get into it, you know, what did you start off by asking her? And you know, what was it like for you interviewing her?
2: I loved it. I just get excited about interviewing Kiribati athletes doing amazing things all around the place. So she is based in Alice Springs. She's only 27 years old, but she actually established the Kiribati Tag Football Association. So I started by asking her, why did she decide to establish this association?
4: At the time, there was a whole bunch of us based in Logan in Brisbane playing tag at a local tag venue. And we were starting to get into rep teams, like going down to nationals and titles and stuff like that for tag. And in 2018 came up the Tag World Cup. And I just thought, why not? We can compete. We have enough people to take a team down. And I got enough people together who were keen to go down and compete. So it was a bit of a process to get accepted into the International Tag Federation. It took us a few months, but we hustled hard and in the end got accepted and were able to take a team down. And at the time, I think there was no other Micronesian nations competing. So I was like, we should go down and be the first and represent. And we did, and it was great.
2: That's incredible. How old were you in 2018 when you did this?
4: 8 years ago.
2: Wow.
4: 15, something like that.
2: You were a teenager when you founded this association.
4: Yes.
2: That is incredible. And you're still going strong now. What is the Kiribati community or the tag community like? How big is it in Queensland?
4: We're not humongous, but we do have usually every year or every competition have a solid group of people who always come back, which is great. And then every now and then we have a few newbies jump in and out. We're an Australian-based heritage association, but from time to time we do have some New Zealand players come across and play, especially for like the World Cups and stuff like that, because they're able to. But yeah, we usually just have, you know, a squad of like 20, maybe even less.
2: How often do you get back to Kiribati? Were you visiting family, working? What were you up to?
4: I went back for my son's first birthday.
2: Congratulations. Yeah.
4: Thank you. We went back to, celebrate him over there and bring our families together. But we usually try to get back at least once a year or once every 2 years to see family, because all of my immediate family from my mum's side all still live there. Mm. Same with my husband, all of his immediate family all live in Upper Yang. That's where he's from.
2: Oh, I see.
4: So we did get to go back to Upper Yang as well. And we stayed there for a week or two, which was great.
2: The Kiribati tag team that competes, you've got New Zealand-based players and mainly Australian-based players. Is there any hope in the future to have any locally-based players that can come across and play in the Kiribati team?
4: Yes, definitely. I remember in our first year, our Tag World Cup, we did actually have one male player who was supposed to come over from Kiribati, but unfortunately, in the end, it all was just a bit too hard. But that's definitely the vision. And, you know, we have had talks of if we go to Kiribati for a longer time, going and meeting up with, you know, like the sporting associations there and seeing if we can get tag running there. Like, I know Union at the moment is really big over there, and they do a lot of like tag trainings and drills and stuff like that. So it would be great to meet up with the sporting body in Kiribati to try and get more of the players over for things like this, because I think a lot of them would love it to come over and, you know, compete in these tournaments. And even in like the Oceania Cups now, I think they run across the Pacific. Tag is one of the sports, and I don't think Kiribati takes the team, but it'd be great to get involved with them and start getting them involved with our association too, so that we have more people.
2: How important is it for you to connect with your cultural roots, your island roots, going back to Kiribati as often as you are and having your son's first birthday there. How important is all of that to you?

0: Super important. So I'm really grateful that my mother spoke to us in language our whole lives and that we are able to speak Kiribati. I think that's a something that unfortunately gets lost when people migrate over to Australia, which is so fair. Like, you're surrounded by Australian English speaking people and that's just what you speak at the end of the day. But mum was very strong in making sure that we grew up in culture, we spoke the language, we sang the songs, we did the dances, which I'm super grateful for. And that's definitely something that I want to pass down to my son. So, like, even now, my parents are living with us since we had baby, which is great because mum just speaks to him in language all the time. And especially with, a husband who's also from Kiribati, we're trying to make it a point that we definitely bring him up in culture. It's just amazing to be a part of something and understand something so deep and old, back from the islands. And even when we go back, I just couldn't imagine not being able to communicate with my family or, I'm so, so grateful for to be able to understand and, understand culture. And, some people think it's too late to, when you're older, too late to go back and understand if you want to learn where you come from and where your roots are. But it's definitely not. There's always time, learn, even just, little things, what culture is, the dances, the songs, and starting to feel connected again. But it's definitely a big part of my identity and, something that I find really, really important to me and my family.
1: Yes, you're listening to Fresh Off the Field with me, Sam Mikes, and thank you so much to Bobby for that chat with Betty. And we will hear from you, Mel, a little bit later on this in the show. But for now, let's hop aboard the Fresh Off the Field va'a and do this.
2: Island hopping.
1: Yes, let's go island hopping. We'll grab a paddle, we'll jump in the va'a and sail away with the winds behind us. And we're going to start with, who are we starting here, actually? Mel, you're up first. What have you got for us here around the OFC under-15s youth development tournament?
3: Sam, I am always happy to take the team.
1: Take
3: wherever
1: the team.
3: We need to go in the
1: Yes,
3: Pacific.
1: perfect.
3: Take the team. And today I'm taking you to Lautoka in Fiji. I'm taking
1: the
3: you to
1: Sugar
3: Fiji.
1: City.
3: It is cold
1: The
3: in
1: Sugar
3: Australia.
1: City.
3: It is the Sugar City. It is miserable here, and I think a lot of many of us need more sugar in our lives and a little bit more warmth and sunshine.
1: I don't think we do.
4: I don't.
1: I definitely don't.
3: But I am taking us to Fiji today, where the third edition of the OFC Under 15 Girls Youth Development Tournament. I had to read that for a second because it's a mouthful to say. But it is taking place from May 4th. It is currently happening. It started on May 4th and will continue until May 12th. Eight teams from across Oceania are involved altogether. And this this tournament has become an important fixture in the regions. Women's for the development of women's football in the region, and it is a great pathway for football at the grassroots level as well. Now the team is split into two groups. Group A is made up of Samoa, Tonga, Solomon Islands, and Tahiti, and Group B includes New Zealand, New Caledonia, and the host Fiji, and also Cook Islands in Group B. All the matches are being played at the Churchill Park, and while there is a clear group structure for the tournament, the huge focus here is on development, which I'm assuming is why we don't have any fixtures for the tournaments. And I couldn't find any results either for the first games that have been played. I'm assuming have been played if the tournament started on the 4th of May. But you can see in the way the game is set up that it is very much for development because each match is played in a 25 minute in 25 minute thirds. So math is not my strong point here, but I think that means we have three different. I can't say halves, can I?
1: You can't have three halves. I know that.
3: You can't have three halves.
1: You can have thirds.
3: Each 25 minutes, made up of 25 minutes.
1: Aren't you doing 1,000 degrees? Don't you have 1,000 degrees under your belt? University this and that. And
3: look, this is a very Bushlama way of speaking. Everything, if it's there's four of it, that's four halves. Okay?
1: Fair enough.
3: But you know the tournament it's set up in a way where like all it's played in 25 minute thirds, and then at the end of each match, it does not matter about the results. They will go into a penalty shootout, and each team has regardless of the score, they will do a penalty shootout because they want to try and encourage teams to play under pressure and to try and create all these different scenarios for girls to be able to develop.

0: develop and become good football players in the future. But from a football perspective, I mean, you know, this tournament is very crucial. It's obviously crucial where now they've taken it into its third edition. But for many of these girls, this will be their first time traveling overseas, probably the first international competition they'll play, because, well, it is the first international competition they play, because the first official one is the under 16 qualifier. Is an under 16s championship. So the under 15s is a great pathway for them to again experience traveling overseas and also playing football, but also it helps them prepare for the under 16 level, where, you know, World Cup qualification pathway starts for them and starts to come into play as well. But there's also a very strong focus away from the pitch. The players and staff will also be taking part in education sessions, which covers strength and conditioning, also covers physical preparation, their recovery, and understanding the relationship between, especially for girls, like menstruation and performance, and doing all these different things, which I think is great. And it's also giving these young athletes the knowledge to look after their bodies and how to allow it and put it in the best position to perform on match day, but also just looking after themselves long term as well as athletes. But then adding another layer to that, the Football Ferns, they've also brought two Football Ferns players, Kelly Brown and Anna Leet, who are attending as ambassadors. And I think one of the Anna plays for Newcastle Jets and Kelly plays for Perth Glory. The women's team
1: Glory,
0: is also
1: the
0: called
1: glory.
0: Perth Glory, so that, yeah, they will also be, they're also there at the moment sharing their own journey and their experience, which I think is fantastic, because there is nothing better than seeing, having and taking inspiration and having role models that you can look up to as well. And they're probably going to be the first kind of professionals in the region that these girls can look up to that do not come from all these from Europe, from European countries. So it's nice to be able to see role models that are closer to you. But I think, like, overall, this is all about laying the foundations for young girls in football, and especially across Oceania, where they can have a safe and supportive space. They can learn how to play football properly, but also build their confidence and build themselves as athletes.
1: Love it. Absolutely love it. A very important initiative and tournament for those young girls. So they'll have fun, no doubt. But let's head over to you now, Bobby. Your turn to grab the paddles. Have a paddle for the first time, making your debut. So make sure you don't stop. You just keep going. Here we go. What have you got for us?
2: Look, I'm sure this has been spoken about on other shows, and you've probably dissected this as well. I'm going to talk about the women's State of Origin game.
1: Not as good as you, though. Definitely not as good as you.
2: look, I'm going to keep this short and sharp, okay? Get to the main point here.
1: Just like yourself. Yeah.
2: New South Wales Blues obviously defeated the Maroons 11-6. Very happy about that, Sam, no doubt.
1: Yes, but look, I am.
2: Over 20,000 people at Hunter Stadium in Newcastle to watch the game. Huge to get that amount of people at the stadium. But the thing I'm going to touch on is the viewership. So for the second year in a row, the Women's State of Origin game became the most watched rugby league game of the year. So far. So there were 980,000 viewers for game one. That is insane. Last year, they did a similar thing. They're up on that, though. There was 927,000 viewers last year. And just to give you an idea, for AFL, men's competition, the highest is 768,000 viewers. Isn't that incredible?
1: That's incredible.
2: Almost a million are watching women's sport, specifically women's State of Origin. So that in itself is a win. They've got two more games, of course, game two on Thursday.
1: And those other two games, it will be probably 3-0. So I think New South Wales will have this all wrapped up. But I'll tell you right now, do you know what I love about this, Bobby, is the fact that I raced home from training. Like, so we trained Thursday nights, coaching at Sydney Uni. And, you know, I finished training early. It's like, yeah, that's it, boys, wrap it up. Let's go. To be able to jump in my car and get home and make sure I got kickoff, you know, for that. You know, you asked me that 10 years ago, I'd be like, no chance I'm doing that. Wouldn't have even known. And then when I look at some of the other tournaments across the world, like in the Six Nations for women, 77,000 people showed up to Twickenham Stadium and watched it. Packed house. So the women's space is growing. Absolutely love it. So there's more opportunities for our talented females out there across the globe. Perfect. Perfect. All right. So now we, who's grabbing the paddles again? Are we staying with you, Bob? No, we're going to move to Mel. It's back to you, Mel. What's next on your agenda here?
0: Well, I am taking us all the way back to cricket again. The sport of my... after my...
1: Do we need a separate segment for your cricketing highlights at the moment?
0: I don't think you'll find any good ones on me. Unfortunately, They're missing out if they're not getting me on their highlights reel. But I'm just taking us back to not Pacific Island country, but I'm taking us all the way back to Rwanda. I am feeling a little bit Rwanda sick because I've just been back home for 2 days, and I'm taking us all the way back there to the Women's Challenge Trophy, which we've just finished competing in. And by we, Vanuatu has just finished competing in. We went into the tournament, the lowest rank. We were ranked 30, and you had Nepal, who was 21, and then you had Rwanda, USA, and Italy that were kind of 25, 26, 27, or 24, 25, 26, something like that. But the tournament in Rwanda, the Challenge Trophy, was created especially to bring together developing women's teams from across the region. And it sits directly on the qualification ladder as well towards the ICC Women's T20 World Cup. So because we did not win in Fiji last year, PNG won. So PNG went to the global qualifiers, and we got the opportunity to go play in this Challenge Trophy. But the tournament has now ended. The US won the tournament. They were by far the best team in that tournament, and they deserve to win because of their skill and the level of cricket, the high standard of cricket that they played. But having said that, you know, we played very well in that tournament. It's us not winning is not because of a lack of skill. I think that tournament really opened up our sort of mindsets and gave us the opportunity to look at the gaps that are there, because we are one of the better teams and the best teams in our region, but competing with other teams that are ranked higher kind of opened up the opportunity for us to look at the gaps. And, you know, for us, I think the biggest learning for us from that tournament is just having more game awareness. You know, cricket is very much a mental game. As much as it is a skill and a physical game. So being able to understand different scenarios, being able to look at the environment and the weather, and being able to do all of that, because we lost our game, you know, that Italy only won because it rained, and we just did not read the situation properly. We were on top of them, and then it rained, and then the game was no longer in our favour. We lost to Rwanda by 4 runs in the last over. It's just very close losses, but it has been a very good learning opportunity from, and look at it from a broader perspective, like looking at the standings. The US is finished at the top of the table. Then you had Nepal, and you had Rwanda, and then Italy, and then us. But from a broader perspective as well, these standings show just how competitive women's associate cricket is becoming, and is catching up to full member cricketing nations like Australia, New Zealand. The gaps are closing. The matches are now tighter, and the teams are improving through regular exposure at this level. And, you know, for us and for other teams like Italy as well, this is probably our last opportunity to play international cricket for this year. And if we don't make if we don't perform well in the next qualifiers, we might not get the opportunity to get to another tournament again, similar to this. So while the table looks very, very different to our actual experience at the tournament, it's an actual snapshot of our progress as well. And it shows that these tournaments are very important in building depth within the Pacific and within Pacific sport. And, you know, we would love to get to the point where we have millions of people or a million people also watching us play, and not playing anywhere else in the world, but playing in the Pacific.
1: Great work, Mel. Great work. And Bobby finishes off with the paddle. It's back to you. What have you got for us here?
2: Just a quick one. No doubt everyone was talking about this today. Alex Johnson signing with PNG Chiefs. He's debuting in 2028. It's a one-year deal. $325,000 tax-free. Whoo! Get rid of the rabbitos. Wow. Get on to...
1: Well, I guess it's not as much as tax-free dollars compared to Jerome Luai, which is probably $100,000 a month. Tax-free.
2: Yeah, well, that's true.
1: Still, nonetheless, holy hecka, man, that's impressive. That's impressive. Good on him.
2: Yeah, definitely. Was listening to Nisha Daily this morning, and Michael Jacob, everyone very excited about it. I assume Patricia Keamo knew about this weeks ago. People kind of knew, but today it was official. So big news for PNG, getting homeboy back to PNG.
1: Oh, I can't wait for round one over there in Port Moresby. It is going to go off, and hopefully Alex scores a fair few tries in the corner as well. But Bobby, Mel, we have had a great paddle. Not a good paddle, a great paddle. Travelling around the Pacific for plenty of sports news, so thanks for bringing them in.
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1: Mel, we're going to go to you, and we have Rachel Andrews, a skipper for Vanuatu women's cricket team. Nice work on getting the skipper on the line. Yeah, what's so special about Rachel?
0: Look, I mean, I've been playing cricket with Rachel since we were both teenagers. She's becoming a really good leader on and off the field. She's got a big career in cricket still ahead of her, but I had the opportunity to speak with her again. I'm very happy that she was still happy to speak to me after spending 3 weeks with me in Rwanda, but We started off our conversation just talking about wrapping up the tournament, and I started off by asking her as a captain to describe the overall tournament experience for the team, including the level of competition and the challenges and what the environment was like.
4: This tournament is an all-new experience that the ICC implement, especially for the Associate Nation, and, you know, to experience and give an opportunity to teams in that higher level of cricket. And, yeah, I think we ended this tournament as the lowest-ranking team, but somehow we beat Nepal. And, yeah, it was really a good experience. And I think for me as captain, there's some games that should have gone our way, but unfortunately not. Yeah, I think that level of competition is high and challenging. Obviously, we played against teams that we never played before. Nepal, USA, Rwanda, and Italy. Yeah, and I just think that it's a great level of competition, and yeah, we deserve to be out there. And I think all of our hard work's at bay because we put a lot of effort in our previous tournament, which kept us to that level. And yeah, and then I think that level of competition, we deserve it. But yeah, look, we had a good time in Rwanda, and yeah, it was good to experience life outside world, and yeah.
0: Raja, it sounds like a really great experience for the team. And I know that we both were there, and we know, both of us know what happened in that tournament and the challenges and all of that. But although Vanuatu did not win the tournament, the team recorded a win against Nepal. And you did mention in your previous answer about having really close games that could have and should have gone our way. But we did, the team recorded a win against Nepal in our first match against them. What does that result say about where Vanuatu is at the moment in terms of competing with other international sides?
4: Where Vanuatu women's cricket is at right now, it's obviously different from 3 years ago, and it's in another level, and we deserve to be competing in the national side. We obviously have the skills and talent that most of the team that we went to that comp have, so there's no difference. We did work hard, and we put a lot of effort to get into that stage. And yeah, just super proud of the girls for the effort that they'd put in, and for the previous years until now, we're in the level that we deserve to be at. And yeah, and I can tell you now that Vanuatu women's cricket is moving upwards and forwards. So I think the future is bright. Yeah.
0: Of Rach, looking at all the positives as well, one of the big positives from that tournament is that several of our Vanuatu players featured on the tournament leaderboards for both batting and bowling. How encouraging is that for the team's future, and what does it suggest about the potential of the individual players that we have on the team?
4: Yeah, as a captain, seeing your players featured on the tournament leaderboard for both bowling and batting, I think is what I've wished for my players to achieve in a competition, in a tournament. And, seeing that, it just makes me super proud of them, and knowing that we're in good hands. And, their performances in the field with the bat and ball was exceptional, and I'm really proud to, you know, have them in the team. And, you know, this is just a start of a new beginning, and hopefully they get to continue to do that in the next tournament, which will come in the future. So, yeah, I really applaud them for their effort and the way they carried themselves.
0: And Rach, talking about the future, looking ahead, what is next for following this tournament?
4: We do have our next tournament in 3 weeks' time. It's the Indigenous tournament, which Vanuatu is going to host. So, yeah, we're looking forward to that. And I think the girls are pumped to participate in that comp since we just came out of that T20 challenge, and entering that, I think we all prepared for that, and hopefully we get some win on the next tournament.
0: Rach, I'm putting you on the spot a little bit here, but you have not stopped playing cricket. You have now arrived in Darwin to play some cricket there. Tell me a little bit about that for you.
4: That's true. Like, I've been playing cricket full-time cricketer for 2 or 3 years now. And look, it's been great so far, so good. Summer, I'm down south, and then when I came up here, I come up here in Darwin to play just to, for me, myself, just to upskill my talent and improve in some sort of ways in cricket. So, yeah, so far, so good. I'm happy again in Darwin. I've got my first game on Monday, and, yeah, looking forward to a great season up here in NT.
1: Yes, you're listening to Fresh Off the Field with me, Sam Wykes, and thank you so much to Mel for that chat with skipper Rachel Andrew. And now we are going to go to a bit of a healthy competition ourselves.
5: Fresh off the dome.
2: I forgot about this.
1: Here she is, the original Fresh Off the Dome experts.
0: It's her time. Chance. Like, I have no chance.
1: Well, you're in the same boat as Mill then. One chance and that's no chance. So
2: are they multiple choice?
1: They are. Well, to be honest, the person that asks the question is pretty ordinary. Sometimes I forget, you know, that it is multiple choice, and I ask a hard one and they're looking at me going, can you give me something? And I'm looking down, I was like, oh, hang on a tick. We got multiple choice here. So let's see if I can do a better job. But it is our game of Fresh Off the Dome. And obviously, you know, do you still remember the rules, Bobby?
2: Where you call out my name, Bobby, if I know the answer.
1: It's good that you know your name. Perfect. And Mel, let me just check if your buzzer is still working.
0: Melissa.
1: Oh, Melissa. That's how we drag it out. I like it. Here we go. And, of course, you can play along at home as well. But let's get into Fresh Off the Dome. Question number one. The PNG Chiefs have landed the prize signatures of Jerome Luai and Alex Johnston for their inaugural NRL season. The Rabbitohs winger, of course, is proudly of PNG heritage. Which of these players is another with PNG heritage that league fans will hope join Johnston at the Chiefs? Brian To'o, Stephen Crichton, Cooper Bye, Xavier Coates, and Liam Martin.
2: Bobby.
1: Go for it, Bobby.
2: So I'm going to take out two that I know are Samoan. Sorry, can you say them again?
1: So these are the ones here. We've got Brian To'o, Stephen Crichton, Cooper Bye, Xavier Coates, and Liam Martin.
2: Xavier.
1: Xavier is one of them. Yes.
2: Okay, yes.
1: Is there another one in there for a bonus point?
2: Yes, there is.
1: Well, Bobby, say your name and scream it out.
2: Bobby, the last one that you said. I can't remember the name.
1: Liam Martin? That is incorrect. I'll take that point away from you.
2: Oh, I didn't say I was going to take it away.
1: I thought I'd just make it up because Liam Martin, have you not seen Liam Martin? For the Penrith Panthers? Anyway, the background.
2: Obviously not.
1: And the famous last name, Bye? Marcus Bye, son, Cooper Bye? Nah. Famous winger for the Melbourne Storm, absolute PNG legend. Anyway, ladies, we need more research outside of cricket. Yeah. But let's go to question. Mel, did you know that? Were you going to say that?
0: No, okay. I did. I just, my buzzer wasn't working.
1: Okay. Yeah. Okay, perfect. Well, let's see if it works on question number two. The Hong Kong Sevens rugby tournament was a few weeks ago. Which country is hosting the next event on the Sevens tour? And this one is multiple choice. Is it A, Kenya? Is it B, Nuku'alofa and Tonga? Or C, Spain?
2: Bobby.
1: Sorry, I missed one. Or D, USA.
2: I'm going to go with Kenya.
0: Melissa.
1: Okay. Yeah, what did you want to go, Mel?
0: Me?
1: Yep.
0: Oh, I'm just guessing here, Spain.
1: There it is. It's Spain.
2: Well done.
1: I actually thought.
2: Is there a bonus point opportunity here?
1: No. Well, I tried to throw another. There was only three options, but I just wanted to get Nuku'alofa in there for Tonga, and I actually forgot to say the other one. But anyway, it is Spain. What a circuit to be on. But anyway, all goods. Let's get to question number three. The OFC Pro League Challengers Group gets underway today, featuring the mighty Solomon Kings, Tahiti United, Vanuatu United, and the PNG Hikari. But which Pacific Island team qualified for the leaders group alongside South Melbourne, South Island United, and Auckland FC? Surely we don't need a multiple choice for this one. We should be all over it.
2: We should be, but if you could just give
0: choice,
2: them,
0: that would be appreciated. Everyone needs 5 weeks.
1: Okay. Note to self, let me put a cricket question in there for next time you both are on.

0: C.
1: Bobby.
2: Melissa.
0: Bobby. Melissa. Go for it. Bobby, you in there?
1: Melissa. Buller FC. Did you say Bobby?
0: Yeah, I said Bobby. Yeah, it is Bull FC, Bobby. And you are the winner today. Was it 2-1?
1: No, because you took my first one off. It's actually a draw.
0: Oh, is it 1-1? Don't tell me we need to go to a tiebreaker.
2: A bright taker.
1: I like a bright taker.
0: Okay, we have to go to a tiebreaker. Here we go. Now, name an AF. Oh, Bobby, I think you're going to get this one.
1: Oh, don't say that now.
2: Bobby's going to get this one.
0: Okay.
2: No.
0: Name an AFL men's player with Pacific Island heritage. Come on.
1: Bobby.
0: Yeah, I'll go for it, Bobby.
1: I can't think of his name. And then he became.
0: Even I know these names, actually.
1: This is a former.
0: There's a former player, West Coast Eagles, about 10 foot tall, dreadlocks.
1: Oh, my God. Nick Natanui.
0: It is Nick Natanui. Yes. There we go. You could have said Josiah Delano as well, Fijian heritage. You also could have said McKelty Lefau from Samoa. But plenty out there making some waves in the AFL space. So awesome work. So that means Bobby. She's back, and she's taken the
2: cake
0: again. She is back. Here we go. Do you want your job back?
1: No, I do not. This is much more enjoyable.
0: Okay, fair enough. Well, it has been an enjoyable episode. I've absolutely loved this one. And sadly, it is the end of our show for this week. So a big thank you to Bobby and Mel. I appreciate your time, ladies. A lot of laughs.
1: Korapa, thank you.
2: Thank you to my Sam. Thanks for having me. Bobby, it's fun having you back on the show. And Sam, we'll see you next time.
0: Absolutely. Thank you to my Sam. Thank you for listening to Fresh Off the Field. I'll be back next week with two new co-hosts talking all things sport in our region. And this episode was produced on the lands of the Gadigal people.
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7: Hello, I'm Ned Hall, and welcome to another edition of the ABC Grandstand Archives. Coming up today, it's a chance to go back to 1989, famous Rugby League Grand Final. It was the Canberra Raiders against the

0: things over, and he liked the adults to knock him over, and he liked bashing himself about the body with blunt objects like hubcaps and fence palings, and he would often get the kiddies from his neighbourhood to join him in the backyard hitting themselves, and no matter how much it hurt, while ever he yelled, "Keep going," they would, until parents from the neighbourhood joined together and ruled both he and his yard out of bounds due to the amount of reconstruction surgery that was being required for the kiddies. And as he grew older, he took up the league and had no trouble doing these simple things like catching the ball and kicking the ball, and he could absorb pain like few others. And still, as he shouted, "Go forward," all would. He was therefore a natural captain, and as the green machine gathered momentum in the nation's capital, they looked to one man who could lead them, a man who was short on words but big on heart and big on stature, who was born with green written all over him, who had just one solution for pain: put some tape on it. A man who redefines big and solid and powerful and tough and fearless and nice, who sees brick walls as pillows, pillows as punching bags, and barge as beauty. A man who's simply a solid citizen of rugby league, who grabs the moment like he grabs the pill, who sees style for Nancy's and blood as an old buddy. A man who can be a bludgeoning sword for a raider, who loves to smile as he pillages and plunders, who has the long ship in his veins and the dream of a wet sail and a full hold in his collective unconscious. A man simply called the captain. The Mal, the big mistake, the big error, Mal Meninga, the captain of the Canberra Woodges Raiders.
1: And we'd like to thank Nutti Torstein for sending us those thoughts. Of course, great Nutti Torstein, the supremo of the Norwegian Rugby League, and they're taking the call. I know, Nutti, you'll be listening in there in Oslo. You'll have the feed up and the television going and listening to JJJ, the National Football Network. Nutti, we hope it turns out Canberra's way, but if you were here, son, and speaking to the team, I think they'd be feeling a lot more confident about it. Let's have a bit of the Canberra Woodges Raiders theme.

0: beautiful moving song, sung there by the Canberra Writers' Team, with, of course,
1: Les Gock.
0: Indeed, Les Gock playing the guitar, and Ricky Stewart singing out front. But Roy, take us through the Balmain Phillips Tigers, who will be appearing this afternoon, please.
2: All right, fullback Gary Jack. On the wing, Stephen O'Brien. Centre three-quarter, young Tim Brasher, the schoolboy. What a dream come true it is for him. Andy Courier, Mum and Dad are out watching him, the other centre three-quarter, and he doesn't play well when Mum and Dad are about. On the other wing, James Grant, the rugby union convert, and what a year, what a dream come true it's been for James Grant. 5'8", the man who redefines Big Heart, the man whose heart makes Farlaps look like a matchbox, that is Michael Neal. At halfback, Gary Freeman, the firecracker, the niggle merchant. At lock, Mr. Dependable, Mr. Nice Guy, Wayne Pearce. Second row, Bruce Maguire. He's gone a little bit silly of late, a little bit strange since coming back from New Zealand. He likes to go a bit of biffo, and that's not a bad thing in a grand final. Paul Sheridan is his second row chummy, chum, I should say, or buddy. That is Constable Paul Sheridan, a well-known identity around the Leichhardt area. He directs traffic and all that sort of thing. He's the man to see when something goes wrong. Up front, Stephen Roach, of course, the blocker, the big bloke, the big boof, who, well, he's a man who only knows one way forward. Hooker, Benny Elias. Backdoor Benny, known to all. And people of Armidale will certainly be keeping their eyes on Benny this afternoon. And his front row buddy, Steve Ed Med. And what a marvellous player he is. And here now, the captain for the Balmain Tigers.
3: At the moment of his birth, the doctors went quiet. The nurses were dumbstruck. And other patients were visited by small flames that sat above their foreheads. And when they spoke, it was in a tongue no one had heard, yet all understood. And some thought they had seen angels, and others were sure they'd seen angels, and all were convinced they had heard angels. And the doctors gathered around the crib and spent a moment in silent communion. And when Mum, who had just been through a completely natural and painless birth, called the doctors to her, she simply whispered, "Is it there?" And the doctors nodded in the affirmative, and the nurse lifted the little bloke up and gave him to his mum, and tears ran down the faces of all in attendance, for what they saw was not the normal pink patina of fresh human skin, but a powerful aura of luminescence giving off the two unmistakable colours of green and gold. And as the boy grew, he became stronger and stronger in the qualities that would serve him and his country and the local and the state and the National Rugby League. He had the pace off the mark. He had the endurance. He had the instinct. He had the diet. He knew where to be when the break was made. He knew where to be to ensure the break was made. And he was good. And as he walked around the neighbourhood of his youth, the old sages would nod, and those in the know knew, and those who had never known suddenly knew. And the sick and the infirmed would touch him and feel comforted. And when he spoke, people listened. And when he smiled, the world smiled, and he had grace, dignity, the diet, grandeur, the diet, beauty, strength, power, and an easygoing frankness and assurance that calmly said, "I am a captain. I am all that is good in a game that is often bad, and I am a healer, and where I go, greatness comes with me. Trust me, and you trust yourself." A man who would always stay young, a man who would always stay strong, a man who would always stay fair, a man who would always stay a man. The captain of the Balmain Phillips Tigers, Wayne Jr. Pearce.
0: And we would like to thank Laurie Nichols for those comments. Laurie, when we asked him for a few words about Junior, sent in 700 pages of close type copy, and we've hacked out those few thoughts that filled about a minute and a half.

0: half. And I know Laurie's had a run of outs, and it's great to see him back here, even though he is on
1: the drip.
0: He's
1: on the drip, yeah.
0: And in the wheelchair, but take nothing away from it. It'd take a lot more than, you know, death to keep Laurie away from a grand final on your son.
1: Especially when the Tigers are involved, don't you?
0: Indeed, you'd fill the coffin with the arms coming out of it, too, if he was on the sideline. Wouldn't that be fitting, though, to get it up?
1: If Laurie left us at the moment, yeah.
0: Well,
1: when the full-time siren
0: went. How must the Herman Peters feel? Knowing he's on the other side, of course, he's been back in North over there and the TAB in heaven. And, of course, you know, he's just missed out by a week.
1: Yeah.
0: By a week. Can you imagine that, Roy?
1: No, I can't.
0: But can you imagine the feeling the bloke must be going through now?
1: It's a beautiful thing, actually. All the North's reserve grade team spent the morning just standing around the grave of Herman Peters. And they said that the greenness of the soil, the topsoil that was there a couple of days ago with nothing growing on it, suddenly it's covered with all manner of daffodils and beautiful flowers, beautiful perfume.
0: All yellow and green, notice,
1: right? Yes, all yellow and green. And it's a marvellous thing.
0: Let's have a little bit, before we lose track of where we are, of the Balmain Club song. Here's the Tigers Band.

0: There it is, the Tigers Club song. And so we've heard from both of the sets of choirs here today, Roy. I'm just wondering if you could spot a couple of clashes for people at home to keep their eye on. Obviously, you know, the Tigers mascot and the Woodgers, Victor the Viking, the Woodgers Raiders mascot, that'd be something worth travelling to see. But other things that would be worth the price of admission here this afternoon. I mean, for mine, I'd love to see Mal and, say, Bruce McGuire and Steve Edmed carted off in the first 30 seconds. That'd be certainly something
1: it
0: worth
1: certainly
0: the price
1: be.
0: Of admission.
1: Yes, unlikely, I think. Mal, I mean, it's very hard to provoke Mal. I remember a few years ago being in the dressing rooms with Mal, and I noticed a couple of blokes, just for a bit of fun, went up and King hit him on the back of the head just to see what sort of reaction we'd get. And, you know, it's a funny thing. The bloke just stood up, turned around and smiled at him and said, you know, what larks and what hijinks, and carried on in that manner. So he's very hard to provoke, and I think it takes a little bit more. Certainly he's going to be intense out there, but I don't think anyone's going to get him riled up.
0: Now, you've been out there, Roy, many, many times in the grand final. You've refereed many grand finals. You've coach many teams to the grand final. What would be going through both dressing rooms at this very point in time, and what would the genius of Wasserball, Warren Ryan, be saying to his lot, and what would the newcomer to the Cape, Timmy Sheens, be saying to his crowd, Roy?
1: Well, we have two different schools of thought here, HG. Of course, the Canberra Woodgers Raiders are very much in the Tracy Wickham school, in as much as none of the players have enjoyed, well, I guess what we'd call sex, since the beginning of the season. So they're very toey, and they're being strapped down at the moment. I was walking through there not so long back through the dressing room. All the players are sitting down with their wrists tied to the bench, and Coach Sheens is just going around showing them lewd photographs and things of that stimuli, of that sort of persuasion to get them G'd up. On the other hand, in the Balmain dressing room, well, they're at it like rabbits, I suppose, not to put too fine a point on it. They're very much of the Lisa Curry school, and Coach Ryan is very much of the thought that a relaxed player is a better player. So he's had all the blokes on the job, so to speak, and they're looking very, very toey. A little bit sweaty, sure, but they look as if they could go on with it. So that's the two different schools of thought.
0: And, Roy, some of these new players into it, I mean, you know, last year you...
1: Brasher,
0: look at, yes, I was going to say, last year you look at a lot of these players, they've been there before in the Balmain side. Of course, Canberra, they got a number from the previous year.
1: From 87, yeah.
0: What would it be like for a young kiddie who was only at school yesterday to be stepping out into the middle this afternoon? Would you be nervous? Would you be spewing your guts up out in the dressing room? Would you

0: A beautiful pair of buttocks is greater than the sum of its parts. A beautiful pair of buttocks says, eyes front. At Roy's House of Beauty, a beautiful pair of buttocks can be yours.
1: And here we are, seeing the latest technique in tackling equipment being wheeled onto the SFS, the Great Cauldron. And it can't be long now before the teams run on and everything is almost in readiness as we bring the Tiger out. Here's the... this is Steve Roach. They've done a job on him, Roy, in the cage here.
2: Makeup and I think, department have been working overtime.
1: Indeed. And who's that bloke with the dots on? Is that Warren Ryan having let down a bit nicely? But, of course, there's nothing... This is the hoopla that I've come so far to see. Wouldn't it be great to see a couple of Tigers taking on a couple of Viking Raiders, as in the old day, with a couple of nets and tries? Because that's the antecedents of the league, isn't it, Roy?
2: I agree with you, and it's good to see the league perfectly consistent, HG. They're so conservation conscious. They want to wheel out a couple of the last few remaining Tigers to let people know that the species is still with us, even though there are only two or three left. And the Balmain team have two of them, and I think they're in pretty safe hands, don't you?
1: Indeed. And there's a beautiful bloke there dancing around, sort of semi-nude, with a big axe and a couple of horns sticking out of his head, who obviously represents the counter side of the equation this afternoon.
2: That's right.
1: Must be Victor the Viking all the way up the
2: fume. Right. Slash and burn, sack and pillage.
1: It's an interesting contraception, a contradiction, isn't it, Roy?
2: That's right. Juxtaposition, I call it.
1: Beautiful conception.
2: Yeah.
1: Phillip Street, hats off to Phillip Street. They've got it right for once. And, of course, we're just waiting now. There's a moment of a hushed silence as people do a lot of high kicks warming up. And I think that we see now the Les and Theo about to lead on the Bamfords.
2: They're looking, Tommy.
1: They are indeed. And, of course, this moment of suspense. This is the moment that I always like, Roy. Before, with everything having been done, all the anticipation out of the road, and now we'll see history unfold, and hindsight will be, well, in about an hour and a half's time, we'll be asking ourselves, could it have been any other way?
2: Yes, and of course the answer is no, it couldn't have been. That's the beautiful thing about the rugby league. It's so logical with hindsight.
1: Indeed, and all the pieces of a puzzle that was begun with 16 teams staring at each other across the paddock have now been reduced to two, and in about 80 minutes' time it'll be just one as we see some marvellous pictures of a lion or a tiger. Gee, it's hard to tell them apart these days, isn't it?
2: That's right. Gary Jack's mum and dad dressed up. And marvellous, marvellous.
1: Who plays the back end of the tiger? Does the mum or the dad?
2: Well, I'm not too sure, actually.
1: Indeed, and obviously they're waiting for the green flag to go up here, and we have to return to a few pictures of Gary Jack's parents in a tiger suit.
2: I think what would be happening now is that Harrigan would have the two captains in a private room, and he would be laying down the law as he understands it. He'd be saying, when I blow the whistle, that means stop the game, hold up play, stop what you're doing and listen to me. If I don't blow the whistle, carry on. You know what I mean? He'd be explaining simple rules, what he expects. In the play the ball, he expects the players to face the opponent's goal line. He doesn't want any forward passes. He doesn't want any offside play. And most specifically, he'd be pointing out, cut out the biff. And this is traditional for referees to do just before the game.
1: And while we've still got the Tigers on, we might as well take another short break and be back with 40,000 other people here in the cauldron of the SFS and millions of people around the world on that one day in September on your National Football Network.
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0: Panels Beer is this sporting light, a designer beer brewed from a secret recipe in Roy Slaven's bath. It's the beer Bondi couldn't buy. So for the taste from between Roy's toes, get this sporting light. And remember, when the light is on, everyone's home.
1: And the Tigers are coming out of their lair now. We just passed Geezer Freeman, and there's Bruce Maguire, and there's the lad from England. Oh, there's Golden Boots, Keithy Barnes. And is that Paul Sheridan standing behind him? I think it is, sir. I can't be playing this afternoon. He's decided to police as Junior Pierce runs through the run-through. He got through it okay.
2: He nearly ran into the box there with the camera.
1: And in come the rest of the Tigers now. It looks as though Steve Edmett, a very cool geezer. And here's the Gary Coyne, the business there, Dean Lance, and, of course, all the Canberra Raiders there with Mal Meninga about to lead him out, followed closely by Toddy and, of course, Chrissy O'Sullivan. And there's the burp of Gary Belcher. Johnny, oh, you look serious.
2: Too
1: good for
2: Johnny,
1: two tries. There's, of course, Dr. Death on screen now, Glennie Lazarus, and they hope to have a run through. I hope nobody trips through the run through.
2: Oh, I hate to see that, H. I hate to see loss of human dignity.
1: Oh, indeed, and I feel as though I should leave as soon as somebody runs. Oh, look at Ciro. He's
2: Ciro.
1: Round up.
2: That's
1: he
2: right.
1: changed quickly to out of
2: he
1: the blues.
2: He hasn't forgotten how to run. I say, if Ciro can run, that's a good sign.
1: And here come the Raiders. Mal, he just motors on, puts it into first. First gear followed by Toddy, then Chris O'Sullivan, and of course Gary Belcher, then Johnny Good for two tries. Dr. Death is a bit of a

0: pause as Ricky Stewart runs on, then the business, Gary Coyne, then Lance, then of course Bradley Clyde, and there's Laurie Daly. I saw that a plaster cast as Gary Belcher demonstrates how to kick. If some kiddies at home are watching how to kick, that was a perfect example of how to kick it to yourself.
1: That's right, HG, yeah, just drop it on the toe. That's what I say to the blokes.
0: The Bamfords are on, as we see on screen now, Captain Headgear, Dean Lance. There's a couple of backs of Woodger's Raiders. It's Wayne Phillips on screen now. Should I say Reddy's back? Of course, it's Wayne Pearce on screen. Here come the Bamfords. There's Billy Bamford, and he's looking good with his new surname. And there's Theo going away to the right. And, of course, Les, the bull-headed Bamford. And it's easy to see as Harrigan holds his hat up to the sun. And I think we might be crossing down for the national anthem in a moment as we see the crowd go quiet and leave the microphones open to record this magnificent moment, the 1989 Grand Final, the Festival of the Boot Parkworm National Anthem, as they stand in a cluster. The Canberra's Woodgers Raiders there. There's Dean Lance on screen, and there's the business with the tape around the ears to keep them tight. And backs to us. Looks like Ricky Stewart had the needle, did he, Roy?
1: He did have a needle, H2, one in either buttock.
0: Did he? Mm. I always thought the knee was the problem. Mm. The pain's moved up the hill, has it?
1: Well, if you spot the vein high, HG, then it just comes right just for the bell, if you know what I mean.
0: Takes about an hour and a quarter to travel down to the knee. And we're just waiting now for this national anthem, and I think it's going to be a glorious national anthem. I know, Debbie Byrne is grooming, and, of course, we're getting an introduction to the various players. And who's that kicking off? Is that young Donnie Lane's kitty PJ doing the honours today?
1: I'd like to see PJ out there because he's a great lover of the league. He loves the Canberra Woodgers Raiders, and he loves Balmain, and he's plumping for a draw this afternoon, which has made him a very even-handed and popular person.
0: And now we go down for the national anthem. This beautiful song, sung so beautifully here this afternoon.
2: He becomes a man, he must do the best he can to live his life and find his childhood dream.

0: national anthem. Grooming, 10. Delivery, 9.5. And a big 12 out of 10 for content. I thought it was a magnificent
1: 110%.
0: Anthem.
1: 110%. You always get it from Debbie Burdo. Always.
0: I only marked it down for the grooming, the half point, because of the colour scheme.
2: Mm. Oh, I thought it was appalling. Mm. I thought it was in very bad taste.
0: I might have to reassess in the first half. Anyway, everything is in readiness now.
1: Wait, I'm giving it a nought.
0: And PJ sets the ball on the mound, ready for the kickoff here this afternoon. And what a moment for young PJ Lane here at the Cauldron, the Sydney Football Stadium. He's got all the skills, all the technique. As PJ takes 25 steps backwards, that's far enough, Sonny. You don't need to run up. Where are you going to boot it out of the air? Here it is, Billy Harry. He gets him underway.
1: Good boy.
0: A beautiful kick, and Benny Elias McGraw chases after the ball half-heartedly. Benny gives a bit of desultory applause and runs on the spot. He now gets his celebration set of footy cards and his jumper, his TNT jumper. That's of course, right. That's the JJJ.
1: Waste of time that all was, wasn't it?
0: I know, but let's face it, Roy, we've tried throughout the season to get people, celebrity people, to do all this kicking off and
2: Alan
0: bring
2: Jones,
0: on the sand bucket and
2: Kerry-Anne
0: stuff like
2: Kelly,
0: that.
2: Yeah.
0: And when is the league going to take it on as an issue?
2: Oh, I wish they would. They should have judged themselves.
0: Of course, Mal Meninga ready as I go quiet for a moment here. Mal Meninga is ready to kick off. Bamford blows the whistle and we're underway in the Festival of the Boot for 1989. Gary Jack takes the ball. He runs it back up to about the 22. He's over the 22. He gets out of one and he's knocked down by Matthew Wood with the Dr. Death coming over the top to finish up. Benny Elias now plays from dunny half. Ciro looks vigorous. Ciro goes forward. Those buttocks pumping up. Benny, the door. He plays it on to Roach. Roach gets his first sniff of the leather this afternoon, but he's knocked down in fine defence. They're bottling them up there as Bradley Clyde does the hard work. Away it comes to Benny. Benny's decided to kick it down here. Watch for a lot of kicks from Benny to force the Canberra Woodges Raiders to play it in their own 22. Gary Belcher decides to stutter and then says, it's too dusty for me, I'll fall in a hole here, as he lays on a bit of biff there. Not often you see a Gary lay on a bit of a biff, and he's got a bit of a penalty for holding him down. Wow, that was a turn up for the books, Roy.
2: Yes.
0: Have you spotted any technical advantage here?
2: I think so, HG. Already we've seen that Balmain are willing to run it in the forwards to begin with. Secondly, they're kicking on early tackles. Thirdly, Harrigan is policing very, very closely the holding the man down. Also, I think he could have pinged Balmain there for the downtown rule.
0: And away goes Ricky Stewart, taking it out, and of course a gain of about 30 metres, if I could use a gridironism. Well, a magnificent game it has been so far. Away it comes to Ricky Stewart. Ricky Stewart gets it on to Dr. Death. Dr. Death gets it up over the halfway, and Glennie Lazarus is knocked down. Then, of course, Steve Wallace comes in at dummy half. He takes it on to Toddy, the water polo champion. It goes over the halfway line. Benny grabs hold of his hair and pulls his head off if he could. There's Steve Wallace again. It's on to Captain Headgear Dean Lance. Lance is knocked down with Edmed, and it looks like Wayne Jr. Pierce coming into that tackle there. Steve Wallace plays the ball now. Away it goes on the far side. Lance has two bites on the cherry. He goes forward. He's knocked down. Cheers. Vigorous Tigers defence and a lot of head pulling, right?
2: He is noticing too that it's getting out to O'Sullivan very, very quickly, HG. Canberra are very keen to use the three quarter line.
0: Amal boots the ball way down. It'll probably go. No, it doesn't. Stands up nicely for Gary Jack, who takes it on the quick for life sign. Gary Jack runs the ball back. He's knocked over there about 10 metres shy. Good defence there. Coming up with Stewart and of course Chrissy O'Sullivan. It goes back onto the quick for life sign. O'Brien gets the ball. He's knocked down about 3 metres into the field of play, and this is where the pressure will tell, and if they can force him down here for long enough, which is the aim now, they're knocking them back nicely. And of course there's the leg cast on to Havoc Clyde as he comes away, and Brasher knocked down by Bradley. Brasher out about 15 metres from the Tiger territory, and Benny there with the ball gives it to Roachy. Roach, the smiling assassin, throws it back to the door, but the door's beautifully bottled up by the plaster cast of Warrie Daly. Furious pace early, Roy.
2: I think Ryan would be very upset that they're trying the long pass, HG, in their own 25. This is not good grand final rugby league so far by Balmain. Mind you, they're on the boil here.
0: There's Steve O'Brien's got it. He's got experience if he can work that line, but he's taken over there by Gary Belcher and knocked over by another Woodges Raiders close to the line, just in front of Theo Bamford. And of course it looks as though it's a turnover there, six tackles, as it comes back the other way now on the blind. Mal Meninga's got the ball. He runs straight at Goozer Freeman. Goozer Freeman says, I'll go back with you, Mal. I'll tuck you on, Mal, anyway, wherever you want to play it, Mal. I don't care. And up comes Bradley Clyde. Jinks off one step and then's knocked down by clever defence from Edmed. He's pinging them for laying on
2: Roach
0: the
2: Roach is going to be spoken to here, HG, for a facial massage, we call that. And there was nothing in it at all. As we see here in the replay, it's just a bit of a swinging arm, a bit of an elbow to the face and a bit

0: of a clenching of the fingers into the facial area itself. No harm in it. It's just a couple of big blokes enjoying a very, very pleasant Sunday afternoon, as far as I'm concerned.
1: Isn't it great to see the dust coming off up as the players are put down? Because let's face it, for 16 rounds this year, it was sodden. It was wet. Yep. I never thought we'd see these conditions again.
0: That's right.
1: As we see Ricky Stewart with the ball right on the halfway. Ricky Stewart, of course, he's had the needle in both buttocks this afternoon. He boots it out in a beautiful-looking kick. I wonder if the Langlands factor might creep into Ricky Stewart's play later on.
0: He could do, HG.
1: He goes numb from the wedding tackle down.
0: From the wedding tackle down, yes. Well, he couldn't feel his wedding tackle this morning, I can assure you of that.
1: Forward pass there, but Toddy gets it away. He busts him up a little bit, and this is where they're simple players. They look for runners. Here goes Dr. Def, Lazarus taking it up to the 22. They look for simple forward mileage, and then they give it a roost. We'll see the business come into it now. As they come away, Bradley Clyde gets underneath one. He's knocked down about 10 metres forward, and Steve Walters, a dummy half. Steve Walters comes away on the to O'Sullivan. Now Mayo Meninga goes forward. He bounces off at one, turns it back to Gary Belcher. Gary Belcher's trying to lay something on the air, jenking forward. Oh, here it is. Here's their spread out wide, but Bradley Clyde can't get it away. Yes, he can. Yes, he can, but the ball goes down and it's towed through. Six to go, but Brush has towed it a mile downfield. Gary Coyne running back, and of course, a bit of a shepherd there for mine. John Ferguson, what open football, Roy. What a magic passage of play.
0: Yes, it could have gone either way there. H.G. Canberra did knock on, but he played advantage rule, and Canberra have come up trumps again.
1: And of course, Lance, Captain Headgear with the ball here, and there's a bit of a it's all in, Roy. This is what I like to see early. A bit of old-fashioned tossing up, tossing up.
0: Yep. A couple of big blokes hitting each other, and I don't know who started that. Perhaps it was Clyde. Perhaps it was Coyne. Perhaps it was Sirenen. Who knows? I think Mal Meninga is going to be spoken to, as will the opposing captain, Wayne Jr. Pierce. Harrigan has got to sit on this HG. It could explode. Freeman, the niggle version involved. No surprises there. Let's see. As we go through the replay here, it was a bit of vigorous work on behalf of Freeman, but nothing in it, HG. And I think Clyde is the man at fault here, and I think we'll see the penalty going to Balmain.
1: And here we see Les setting out War and Peace for Bill Bamford this afternoon. There's Hugo, of course, in there as well. Les and Hugo, the touch judges. Haven't they turned them out nicely? Look at the shorts, Roy. Look at
0: those shorts. How long has it been since we've seen a starch short? Must be at least 12 months.
1: And I think so. And I was going to say, they call him the mole, Bill Bamford. Mm. He loves to get down and put the buttocks in the air and sniff out a try, especially when there's a lot of players going up with the ball.
0: He does.
1: And it's great to see a pair of shorts that'll come up beautifully if a try was such scored as he talks now. What's he saying to Gary Freeman? Can you lip read, Roy?
0: Yes, I can. Read HG, and the penalty has gone the other way than we expected, so the penalty count at this stage is 3-0, Canberra in advantage, and Balmain cannot afford this penalty count to get away on them. HG, Canberra have shown themselves that they're willing to pass the ball around very much in the opponent's quarter line, around the quarter line area. Mal's going to take a kick here, HG. They could be two in advance. The other interesting thing is that Courier missed that very important tackle on Mal Meninga. Is that going to be the story of the game? Who knows?
1: Now, Roy, this is where I'd love to see somebody come on, say if we had a celebrity
0: Kerry
1: today.
0: Kerry Friend
1: coming out. Well, no. She'd come on with a tracksuit and that. And then as a lot of penalties were scored, off would come the clothes. Mm. And, of course, the crowd would be barracking, and this would add a bit more colour to the game.
0: It would. Or all the cowgirls came out, HG, and danced around Mal Meninga as he set it up on the mound. I think that would be beautiful, too.
1: Oh, there's so much more. Mm. Or the butterflies.
0: Or a skydiver come down, a nude skydiver come down just as he's setting up, to give you something
1: using
0: to look at.
1: Using the wedding tackle as a gear, gyro lever.
0: Yes, right. Put in a stick hour or two on his way down.
1: Yeah. And so we now see Mal Meninga. Mal Meninga takes the traditional three paces back. Roy, what would be going through his mind?
0: He'd be saying, I'm a big boofy bloke. I've got a couple of big boofy legs. One's a little bit sore, one's not. And the one that isn't sore, I'm going to use to kick this ball.
1: The kick's underway there. It looks good off the boot, but I think it's gone away slightly. Waved away. And Mal, he feels an absolute turkey there. He's looking for a place to hide. And as we go back to the restart of play,
2: Mal Meninga, himself.
1: Indeed. He's let down his code, Roy.
0: He's let down his country.
1: He should play rugby union.
0: Yeah, he's let down Queensland. He's let down the whole family. They'd be all thinking Mal Meninga turkey.
1: Gary Jack gets the game underway from the 22, goes deep into Raider territory. It's going to be fielded here by Gary Jack. If he can keep it in play, it's going to go onto the quit for life sign. It goes onto the quit for life sign. Gary Jack's in, Belch is in three or four minds. I'm sorry if I've got Gary Jack at both ends of the field there for those at home. Gary Belcher runs the ball back and is taken probably by Steve Edmed and, of course, the door, Benny Elias. And Belcher plays it back to Bradley Clyde. Ciro's there. The police personal says, come here, Sonny Jim.
0: You're
1: arrested. I'm going to put the cuffs on you. And away it goes to Walters. Walters gets it on. This is the simple Canberra game here. We see the forwards taking it up. One out. Dr. Def plays it back to Steve Wallace. Here comes Toddy, the water poloist. He's getting knocked down just over the 22. Ricky Stewart, the needle man. There it goes. Out wide. They look for a kick here from Mal to turn him round, and they've turned them round nicely. Here's a bloke who...
0: Indeed,
1: very downtown. Chrissy O'Sullivan knew what
0: That's
1: was going on there.
0: Kick.
1: Beautiful kick. And do you think there's a Canberra on the ground that enables those kicks, especially from that position on that side, to do a right hand turn turn like that and dribble over the line?
0: It was a leg break, deliberately kicked by Malmeninga. He has been practising on the leg break. He's had the off break working all year, and it's the first time he's had a chance to use the leg break, and it certainly worked for him, HG. Freeman to feed.
1: The set of the scrum, Freeman to feed. I would have watched a Sincero feed there. I think that would have surprised them. Gary Jack almost through. Knocked down by Gary Belcher. Gee, I wish they wouldn't have too many Garys out there.
3: Well, what's it look like? Is Jack a Belcher look like or Belcher a Jack look like? Who knows? Who cares?
1: McNeil kicks the ball down. The scores here at the Cauldron, the SFS, and nil all at the moment. I think this is Wood with the ball coming back. No, it's Ricky Stewart.
0: Ricky Stewart.
1: He surprised me. He came
0: and
1: in off the other.
0: I would have pinged him for shepherding too, actually, and that's the second time. What are you doing, Harrigan?
1: Lance with the ball. Lance gets out of one. He goes forward still going forward. They try to bundle him into touch, and do they? Yes! Good work there.
0: That's what I call an unforced error, HG, on behalf of the Canberra Woodgers Rangers. Timmy Sheens, of course, there'd be a little bit of brown stains around his underpants, I think, as a result of that move.
1: Courier, the tackle merchant. They call him the tackler, Roy, in the English game.
0: Yeah, they do.
1: But out here, he doesn't do much at all. Freeman with the feed. He gets it away to McNeil. McNeil onto Gary Jack, up in the line there, and Gary Jack gets it a little way, but he's knocked down by... O'Sullivan. Jack plays it back to McNeil. Junior goes forward, and they're doing it for Junior. Everybody out here is doing it for Junior. Signs are going up saying we did it for Junior.
3: Including the Canberra Witches Raiders. They're doing it for Junior.
1: Tim Shoons is doing it for Junior. I know Ross Kelly's doing it for Junior. I know Graham Richardson's doing it for Junior. The door gets the ball. Away goes almost a forward pass there as Edmund tries to go for more. He's strong, he's tough, he's big, he's going forward, right. He's knocked down just inside their own half. They play it back to the door. The door, Edor shows the ball. Oh, what a great tackle there. I think it was Lance on Roach.
0: Yes,
1: Lance
0: that's
1: on Roach, that
0: Lance
1: was a beautiful
3: but
1: tackle.
3: But Roach got up smiling, HG, that's the important thing.
1: But in 2 hours' time, is he going to be getting up smiling as we see Johnny Goodfoot two tries, Ferguson running the ball back now. He's taken by Courier and James Grant out on that wing, and there's a bit of how to do here. As they steal on, but the Canberra Raiders get the ball back.
0: There's going to be a penalty, HG, for incorrect feeding of the ball. And how often have you got...
1: And time again,
0: it's the easiest thing in the world to do. You stand up, you face your opponent's goal line, and off you shoot. And here, no marker, HG, no dummy half. And Sheens, he's got to get this team aside at halftime and explain the rules to them. And, of course, Courier, he's very much a man at home when it comes to goal-kicking. He's around the corner kicker, and I think it's the sort of breeze is blowing, HG, that will favour, I think, the ball coming around for him. And he's looking good. His mum and dad are here with him, of course, looking on. They've seen him kick before. They've seen him miss a few. They've seen him get some. And so it's 50-50 at this stage as far as the Courier family are concerned.
1: Now, if we had, a celebrity here, what we'd have is the tracksuit top off and the tracksuit bottom off already.
0: That's right.
1: We've already got a fair way to part of the exciting part of the afternoon.
0: I agree with you,
1: HG. Yeah.
0: And maybe Adriana Exanides could come out on this occasion, and then she'd be interested.
1: Ball now and runs back into the field of play. Gary Jack going forward. He's knocked down by Lance there. Might even be Clyde who made the first effort. It was Clyde. The door gets the ball. Gets the ball onto Maguire, who's been a bit quiet in the first 10 minutes of the game. First 20 minutes, the door gets the ball again. Runs it onto Roach, who's got a lot of dust all over him. And I wonder if the big bloke's going to last the distance this afternoon. The door there at dummy half goes. By himself. Oh, I think he might have been shepherding there as Laurie Daly.
0: Yes.
1: They play the ball over to Geezer Freeman. Freeman gets it onto Maguire. Maguire throws a cutout pass to O'Brien. O'Brien knows what the big time's all about. He gets knocked down about halfway between the 22 and the 33. Away it comes to Junior. They're all doing it for Junior. Freeman shows the ball. He gets it onto the outside to O'Brien. O'Brien looks. He kicks it. There's a big chase on here. I don't know who's going to win this, but I think Gary Belcher will be fine here. He'll pick it up. He'll get turned and bring it into the field of play. No one plays the edge like Gary Belcher.
0: Yes, marvellous work on Belcher. And interesting, we saw the staggered defence from Canberra allowing Balmain to do a bit of work out wide, HG. They can't afford to do this, that's for sure. Balmain are looking good.
1: Laurie Daly with a plaster cast on his leg there goes forward. He plays it back to Walters. Walters gets it onto Dr. Death. Lazarus. Lazarus comes forward. I tell you who's been missing a bit. It's Gary Coyne this afternoon,
0: Gary
1: too.
0: Gary Coyne has,
1: Lazarus
0: yes.
1: takes it there, throws it over to, passes it on to Toddy, Todd. The water poloist. He throws a wild pass. There's an intercept on there. It's all over. James Grant's in the corner. James Grant, what an intercept. Well, I said it'd be down to a couple of mistakes. Tigers have now moved on to six with a kick to come. What an amazing bit of play as we watch, hopefully on replay, as we see the cheers go up. The score, 6-0.
4: This try is brought to you by the Ulladulla Leopards Rugby League Team, Ulladulla. You're on a winner with the Leopards, HG.
0: Yes, it was that untimely pass from Todd. He's not a normal ball-playing forward, HG. He was just trying to do a little bit more than normal. We'll see it here. Todd, he's not looking where the ball is going to go. He pops a pass. James Grant, Johnny on the spot, beautifully anticipated, beautifully accepted that pass, HG. He's got rugby union champion written all over him. A marvellous bit of creative rugby league. And it's moments like that can turn a match. match in the twinkling of an eye. We've said time and time again that this Balmain team, they can score from anywhere of the paddock. Each of them are capable of weaving their magic. We saw him there. He had the ball on the string, everywhere to go. No one to

0: Harbour HG and Balmain 6 in advance and looking comfortable.
1: Indeed, Roy. And, of course, it was a terrible pass there from Toddy, and he thought about it.
0: Toddy should be replaced.
2: I think Toddy should come off.
0: Of course he should.
2: I think he should give the game away. Yeah. He should say to the people of Australia, the people of the world, and it's a beautiful catch here as we watch on replay. Look at this for an intercept. That's a beautiful slips catch. Does that little boy play cricket?
0: He's got the touch of the boons about him, doesn't he, when it comes to the quick hands department? A marvellous bit of work, and of course, Greer, he's kicked it from here before. HG, he's using the same mound. There's no reason why he can't kick it again with the wind coming around and helping him with the normal round the corner movement of the ball through the air.
1: Currier has been there before already today. He's got 2 points, one from one. Andy Currier, as he comes in for his second kick of the afternoon, the slip showing there. He gets it up. A very light kick, and it's away. It's waved away. The score in the big one, the Boot Park one, Balmain 6, Canberra 0.
3: You are there on JJJ.
1: And we just saw a shot of Arthur Koestler looking very pensive in the crowd. Great to see Artie on board. And Mal gets the game away again. He gets it right down Gary Jack's throat. It's on to Steve O'Brien now. It's all to do for the Woodgers Raiders, soon-to-be McFadden Raiders. But they're not giving up there. Dean Lance flattened O'Brien there. They look for runners here. Out it goes to Bruce McGuire. James Grant... Brass has got the ball, but he's scragged in no mean defence by Bradley Clyde. And away goes Jack from the dummy half spot. He runs into a wall of green. Just a wall of green. Just closing ranks there as Steve Walters gets him. Away comes Ciro. Ciro's on the burst.
0: He's
1: been in the tent. Forward pass for mine there as it gets it onto Roach. Ciro's been in the tent. He's been carrying a purse.
0: Purse carrying Nancy this afternoon.
1: Geezer Freeman gets the ball. A chip and chase on here. Look, where's the cover defence here, Roy? Brass is through. No, he's not. Beautiful cover defence there from Burps Belcher. He got a beautiful tackle there.
0: And that was a sickening tackle too, HG. I don't know if Brass is going to be too well after this
1: one. Oh, what a tackle. That's a glorious hit there. As Canberra get the ball now, and Matthew Wood with the ball runs it back over the 22. It's deep in Canberra territory. It's bottled up there. It's going nowhere. And Elias quick to there.
0: Knock on.
1: Will he play it? Harrigan didn't see it, I don't think, but it's come out to Todd, who's got the ball. No, he's picked it up, I think.
0: No, he hasn't, HG.
1: He's let that one go.
0: Harrigan has let himself down here, HG. He's a joke.
1: The needle decides to get the ball out of Canberra territory. He boots it down to Gary Jack, who's equal to the task. Gary Jack runs it back now, stepping. Gary Jack, he's lost the ball. He's lost the ball, and Canberra fall on it.
0: Yes. Well, comedy of errors, we call this this afternoon.
1: Nerves getting people, I think, HG.
0: But these tackles are very, very big, HG. Very, very big indeed. And remember, let's not forget this, HG, that Canberra in their last 8 outings, apart from one, have started, been 20 minutes into the game, 10 points in disadvantage. So they can come back, make no mistake.
1: He's the business with the ball now, and you've got to put the business out of business if you want to get on with the business in this game. And away they come back to Bradley Clyde, but he's collared nicely by Junior Pierce. He's still going. And it takes
0: a big Ciro to come down.
1: The buttocks to squash him flat. And away it comes out to Dean Lance. Dean Lance looking for runners on the outside. They've got Laurie Daly in the clear. Havoc's away with the ball. And he goes back to Johnny Good for 2 tries. He's ducks under a couple. He spots a gap and through he goes. Oh, this is better work
0: this
1: from
0: is
1: the
0: much better.
1: Raiders now. Yep. They've got their confidence. Chris O'Sullivan there at dummy half.
0: Balmain very bunched up, HG.
1: Plays it on Mal Meninga's cutout pass. Looked a little forward for mine. Matthew Wood. They've tried this so often before. But I think it's going to go beat everybody and go over the net ball line and have a goal line drop out to restart play. Yep. Roy, that was a bit of a wild kick there from Matty Wood.
0: Yes, but it was, but it was worth a chance.
1: Indeed. But they play that so often there. They get the ball out, having stretched the opposition across the field, and then try and chip it over the remaining defence.
0: Yeah, and they read it pretty well there, Mal did indeed, seeing that Balmain were very bunched up, HG. They're starting to look a little bit tired. I hope this doesn't augur poorly for the rest of their game this afternoon, but they're looking a little bit underdone for mine, and perhaps that week off theory may come into account as the business end of the first half gets underway.
1: We might have had 25 minutes in the first half already as Gary Jack kicks off. It's going to be picked up by big Mal Meninga. No, he decides to leave it for Matthew Wood comes with a pass on the inside. Gary Belcher gets a bit of a roller. He throws the dummy and goes through a hole that just shut there because the genius McNeil was there. And, of course, it's 27 tackles to 28 tackles at the moment as Dean Lance goes forward. Ricky Stewart at dummy half. It's played at a furious pace, Roy. Here comes Dr. Death. Dr. Death's still got a bit of go in him. Look at him go here. They know they have to put Dr. Death down if they want to win this game. And, of course, Steve Waller's there. Throws it onto the business. The business gets it away back to
0: Gary Belcher.
1: Is that Gary Belcher? And then Gary Belcher got it on to
0: Bradley Clyde.
1: Ricky Stewart comes across field now. O'Sullivan goes through. It bounced off a knee there. Wayne Pierce's knee. And he falls on it. No, they've got the ball back. Laurie Daly, Havoc. And here's some mayhem and havoc about to be caused in the big one. And Laurie Daly, Havoc still going. Gets it on to Bradley Clyde, who steps through. He's almost through, Roy. Yeah. It was

0: definite trip in there too, I saw.
1: Yes, that's right, H.U., but good defence from Balmain. They've got to hang on. They've been a little bit hanging off in the last 10 minutes. They've got to lift their game.
0: They're spreading it wide. Here comes Matthew Whitting.
1: He's so been far involved, this afternoon. Yes.
0: He's an enormous player, enormous big claim player, and you see the blue stocking, the blue wetsuit underneath there. Here comes the business. You've got to put the business out of business if you want to do the business in this game. And the business there takes the ball, Gary Coyne, as we pass into the black shadow, because it's a lunar eclipse here this afternoon.
1: Very quick solar eclipse, and it was marvellous.
0: Dr. Death with the ball now, running the ball almost up to the halfway, got about 8 metres go to the halfway. They're running the ball well, they're playing to the traditional game pattern. Here comes the kick from Meninga. He turns this big Balmain team around, and Gary Jack was ready for it though. He knew it was coming. Back he goes. He's running back now towards the 22. Bradley Clyde up there, knocks him down. Clyde playing a very big game this afternoon. Gary Jack gets up, plays it to McNeil. McNeil gets it on to Steve O'Brien. Steve O'Brien, he has nowhere to go. He decides, I think I'll burrow under all these people and get out of here. The door throws the ball back. Where's Steve Roach? I haven't seen Steve Roach for about half an hour.
1: Nor have I seen Shiro.
0: No, Shiro's very quiet.
1: Notice, HG, since they've been quiet, all the players been in the Balmain 25.
0: Indeed. And how about Bruce McGuire? They're obviously dropping Bruce McGuire out to come for a big run. It's Steve Edbed. The door. Onto Giza Freeman, who's back with us. And then it's on to Mickey Neal. Stade pressure goes through. Almost beautiful tackle there by Mel Meninga. A very good tackle there. Slows up play. And then, of course, Steve O'Brien comes back. Now, of course, we get it back infield. The door's there. The door gives it a boost. It gives it a roost. He's trying to look for touch, but he's not equal to the task this afternoon, because guess who's there? Johnny. Good for two tries, Ferguson. He runs the ball back. He gets through one. He's going to be bundled in a touch. No, beautiful play from Fergo there, who can play that sideline equally as well as Gary Belcher. And away it goes to the Belch. Burps gets it on to Ricky Stewart, the needle man. Then, of course, it's on to Chrissy O'Sullivan. Chrissy O'Sullivan gives it back to Mal Meninga. Mal Meninga's going forward. He looks to unload, but no one there. No
1: beautiful
0: support
1: tackle, play. HG, cover tackle by Wayne Jr. Pierce.
0: Mal plays it on to the business. The business on to Bradley Clyde. Riot Clyde, the biggest thing on two.
1: That's right. Here's Age came out on top in that encounter.
0: Steve Waller's there with the ball. Gets a forward pass on to Brendy Todd. Brendy Todd gets it on to Dr. Death. Glenny Lazarus. Lazarus gets up. He plays the ball back to Ricky Stewart. Stewart decides to give it a roost. Looking for the touchline. What a beautiful kick there, Roy.
2: And it's a kick. If kiddies are home wanting to practice something at halftime, get out on the road and practice a kick like that. There won't be any cars coming this afternoon because everybody will be inside watching the league.
1: Was the classic thing, HG. Just dropped the pill down onto the boot, knew exactly where it was going to go. And that's the important thing, HG, to be able to look at the spot where you want the ball to go. And that's inevitably where it'll go if you've been practicing.
0: The scrum is set. Geezer Freeman sets the scrum correctly. Beautiful demonstration there of how to set the scrum. He gets it away to McNeil. McNeil onto Gary Jack. Gary Jack. Oh, he looks to unload. Nowhere to go. Belcher
1: has to take it off. What is going on? They're standing flat-footed.
0: And Wayne Pearce comes forward. Oh, he almost gets the ball away. A lot of pressure there, but this bottle up. And I think
1: where are these Balmain forwards? They're playing it in the backs. It should be the forwards, HG.
0: They're telling me it's very hot. Tunksy's phone through on the bat phone, and he said it's very hot out here, and that's what's causing
1: it. So?
0: Yes.
1: It's Lee, isn't it? Pete brings out
2: the best in a big boofy bloke, HG.
0: Indeed, he's brought out the best in the Canberra Raiders this afternoon. They've had most of the possession. The door decides to turn the pack around, but who's there to knock it dead? It's Burps Belcher. Burps burping upfield now. He's had one. Who's had two? It's jet-powered Gary Belcher, who's almost bundled into touch, but stays away from the line there. Andy Courier tackling his heart out because his parents are here. He doesn't appear to appear a turkey because his mum and dad are here. Bradley Clyde looks for a hole. Edmed bounces off. He gains another couple of metres. Bradley Clyde about to play the ball to Steve Wallace. Steve Wallace there, the better hooker in the family for mine. And away comes Mal Meninga. Mal Meninga gives it a roost. He turns him around straight to Gary Jack.
1: Gary Jack
0: has a marvellous positional player. He's caught there by Havoc. Havoc Daly. Laurie Daly caught him beautifully there. Steve O'Brien plays it back now to Geezer Freeman on to McNeil. McNeil ducks under one, ducks under another one, but it's knocked down by Toddy. Toddy plays it to the door. Here comes the smiling assassin. We haven't seen him for half an hour. Maybe he only has to run once or twice this afternoon. Or was that Bruce McGuire?
1: That was actually Bruce McGuire, actually, and I think that's his first touch of the pill. McGuire, lift your game.
0: The door with a ball back to Geezer Freeman. On. Oh, there it is. There he reversed the blindside. They almost got away with that one. It's knocked down. Who's going to pick up the ball?
1: There may well be a penalty here, HG. I think someone was held off the ball, and I think that person was Chris O'Sullivan. He was held off the ball by the meal merchant, Gary Freeman. But few telling things, HG. When the Balmain forwards get involved, by gee, they look good. But they're firing very, very quickly. They look underdone, and the heat might be telling on them, but they've been fools to themselves. And I think the judgment then might have been made that Benny Elias was onside.
0: I don't think
1: that's why the penalty was given, though, HG. I think the penalty was given because Freeman pulled that man off the ball.
0: Beautiful. He's known as the jumper holder, or JH, out Balmain way. Matthew Wood with the ball, he brings it back.
1: And Papatoetoe, where he comes from.
0: And of course, there's Ricky Stewart playing the ball away to Brent Todd. And, gee, they're going forward nicely now. And, of course, Steve Wall is a dummy half. Toddy getting up to his feet now. Toddy looks for runners. Here he is, Dr. Death. Geez, had a big game.

0: So far, Dr. Guest almost up to the 22. Give it to Gary Coyne. Give it to the business. He's the bloke for the job here. They look round for runners. Dean Lance. Dean Lance almost spotted a hole and went through. It was only Gary Freeman throwing himself across the path of the runaway train that stopped a certain try there. And Bradley Clyde. Bradley Clyde's going forward. Oh, they held off him. They held off him. They're only about 2 metres out, Roy. Could they lay on a try here?
1: Canberra's starting to employ the crisscross move that the French made famous in 1968 HG. Could work
0: Gary
1: for them here this afternoon.
0: Gary Belcher looks for runners. He gets it on. Oh, here's a try. Steve Wallace is over. The mole went down, but I think he put his hand up. Did he gesture to the spot?
1: No, about 20
0: minutes out. Here they go. They're very close to the line. Ricky Stewart throws it around. He taps it back. Oh, there's something on
1: wide. Six tackles to go, I would imagine. OG touched by Gary Jack.
0: Spread it wide. They reverse it inside. Laurie Daly. Havoc Daly out there. He can sniff a try. Yes. The last tackle now. It's kicked, but it's gone straight to Siren and bounced off of Gary Freeman's shirt. I don't know what he's ruled.
1: He's ruled a knock on behalf of Balmain. No, he's ruled a penalty, HG. He's ruled that the needle merchant again has held a player off the ball.
0: Here we go. We watch this in close replay now. He decides to go a little kick,
1: he's held up in play by his feet
0: without the ball.
1: It was very ticky-touch with HG. Could have gone either way. I think he could have played it to Balmain's advantage, but he didn't see it that way. I think we're going to see 2 points coming Canberra's way very, very shortly through the good offices of Malcolm Meninga.
0: Here we go. Havoc Daly going forward, reaping a bit of havoc. He probably delayed that kick probably just a little too much if he had decided to do it when he first thought of it.
1: It would have been a try, a certain try. On the other hand, HG, maybe it was Paul Sirenin being offside on that occasion. I didn't read it that way, but hell, you've got to be a little bit bizarre to see the world through Harrigan's eyes, knee Bamford.
0: Indeed.
1: Or Bamford knee Harrigan.
0: Indeed. Well, once they take on the mantle of the Bamford family,
1: they go very strange.
0: A state of mind. Mm. Everything becomes a state of mind.
1: Yeah, a state of your own mind. And GHG, there's no worse place to be than in your own mind on occasion, especially during a rugby league grand final.
0: Now, Curry has hurt his ear. Has he gone off for stitches, has he?
1: I don't know if he's gone off stitches. It was hanging on by a couple of threads, HG, and maybe the doctor will be able to sew it on in time. I'm certainly hoping so. But gee, the players are looking hot, and those Balmain forwards, HG, they're very, very, very troubled, I think, by the heat.
0: And so are the Balmain runners, Roy.
1: Yeah.
0: And so is Laurie Nichols.
1: Yeah.
0: So is Golden Boots.
1: Yeah.
0: He wishes it was a bit cooler so he could play in the shade.
1: Mm, mm.
0: And maybe, you know, in the second half we'll see a better game because
1: It will be played in the shade, HG, but...
0: Here's the ear now.
1: Yeah.
0: They're going to use some water to stitch it back on or glue it back on, are they?
1: Yeah, I thought he might put a bit of elastotape on it or something, HG. Certainly, I'd be
0: Mal Meninga comes
1: so.
0: In for the kick and he gets it there. No worries this time.
1: Points.
0: The score in the cauldron, in the big one, Balmain 6, Canberra 2.
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4: A World War II hospital ship torpedoed. 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
0: And so we are back in the centre now with a play to restart. And
1: And Balmain are slowing the play up just as they did in 1969, HG. This is where we're seeing the 20 years repeating itself.
0: Indeed, it's so emotional here too, Roy, seeing these two great teams out here. You know, I think of the year coming to an end, the winter time passing, and now we move on to spring and cricket and all those sort of things. Mm. And I hate to realise I'm getting a year older as we see now the ball falling off the mound.
1: That's what happened in 69.
0: Tactics, Roy. Beautifully set
1: slow
0: up there.
1: Slow the game up.
0: Indeed, by Courier as he comes into give the ball a roost. A beautiful kick there. That's
1: the best kick he's done all afternoon, HG.
0: Indeed, Gary Belcher. Oh, Ricky Stewart got the ball. I thought it was Belcher there. I wasn't looking properly. And away it comes to Laurie Daly, who's starting to inject himself into the play. Ferguson runs around a couple. He gets away from them. He looks for support. Has he got any support there? No. They have to require four to knock him down. So spread it wide. Play the ball quickly, Canberra. Bust him across there. Lance goes forward. He's knocked down by, I think,
1: Big Bruce, Stevie Roach. Brucey McGuire. Doing something for a change.
0: Indeed. The business goes with the ball. Gary Coyne. The business knocked down about 15 metres short of the halfway. Back it comes. They decide to turn this Balmain team around with a kick from Ricky Stewart looking for touch. It's a beautiful kick, but Gary Jack's equal to the task. He gets it back. He starts running. He starts running it back towards those.
1: He's passed the ball. Gary Jack passed the ball.
0: The first time in living history, Golden Boots rushes to the microfiche to find the last time that Gary Jack passed the ball. Mickey Neal gets it now on to Geezer Freeman. Geezer Freeman out to the door. The door throws one slightly forward to Bruce McGuire. Bruce McGuire throws one along the ground to nobody in particular. Wayne Junior Pierce was junior on the spot on this occasion. He gets up to play the ball back. It looks like Courier at dummy half. Courier decides to go on his own. He wants to show his parents that he's not a turkey. He wants to give them something to remember coming out to Australia by. But that wasn't it, right?
1: No, that wasn't it. That just demonstrated how ordinary he is. And this Balmain team is looking very... Look at Shiro! Missing the ball! Shiro, what are you doing?
0: Get the handbag out, Shiro. Catch it with the purse, son, as it comes back now to Matthew Wood. Gee, it's a game being played in two...

0: performance this first quarter, right?
1: His first half, yes, in two quarters. I agree with you, HG, that Canberra at the moment are playing all over Balmain. The only difference being that they haven't got the runs on the board, but they might get them the way they're going.
0: This could be the State of Origin all over again as the business goes forward with the business. Gary Coyne there. He's had a big game now that we've spotted him and told him to get off the out of the tent. Leave the Phantom Comics alone, Gary Coyne. As they get a pass and load of Bradley Clyde. Havoc on two pins. He gets it away to Mal Meninga. Is there any support there? Yes, Matthew Woods there. Oh, they're threatening so nicely here, and they're taking a lot of time to knock this Canberra team backwards as Gary Jack comes into dummy half. He sets it up for Ricky Stewart. There's the chip kick. It's gone in. And Dean Lance is up there as Chrissy O'Sullivan pass across the back line to Andy Courier. Andy Courier throws a pass along the ground. They're not looking good, Balmain, but they're
1: just ahead. This is stupid football, actually. This isn't grand final football. You don't pass the pill. You don't do flick passes in front of your own goal line. What has Ryan told these players? What is going on in Benny's mind? This is the most ludicrous football I've ever seen, HG, ever since that pass was thrown by that hapless rugby union player, David Campese, earlier on in the year. This is a joke. Balmain are being fools to themselves.
0: Canberra get the feed on. It goes to Chrissy O'Sullivan, over to Gary Belcher. Gary Belcher spots Mal Meninga. Mal just busts off a couple and then says, here, Chrissy Sullivan, have it back again. They're keeping the ball alive. This is the trademark of Canberra, play close to the line. They run it around. They keep this team turning around. Havoc Daly there with a beautiful spin out to the business. The business going forward. He's about 5 metres shy of the line. This is where they're going to threaten. This is the time to score a try with about 5 minutes to halftime go. This could be the turning point of the game. I think it's the last tackle here. Away it goes to Ricky Stewart. Mal looks for a runner. Two sides. There's nobody there. They're all covered and Bradley Clyde knocked down and they have to turn it over, Roy.
1: There's no, not yet. They shoot one more go.
0: Oh, gee, that took me by surprise. There is Steve Ball.
1: Took Balmain by surprise too, actually.
0: This is the last tackle now. Oh, it's booted in by Laurie Daly. Comes back off a Canberra player. Might be six more to go.
1: No, it'll be a handover, HG. Came off the foot, I think. Yes, it's a handover. Gary Freeman will take a pill. So they've defended very, very well on this occasion. Yes, yes, it is a handover, HG, yeah.
0: Steve O'Brien comes back with the ball onto the door. The door, he decides to go by himself because he took one hand off the ball, and we all know what that means when the door's got the ball. He plays it back to McNeil. McNeil onto Edmed. Edmed's been a bit quiet, although he's good early for a while.
1: Yes. All the forwards have been quiet, HG. All stupid.
0: No, here comes Steve. Steve writes the smiling assassin. He says, I'm going to have a go at you, Canberra Woodges Raiders, soon to be McFadden Holmes Raiders. I'm going to show you the business. Ciro goes forward. Ciro's been a bit of a fool to himself out there, though, hasn't he, Roy?
1: Yes, yes, it's a different Ciro. It's the Mr. Hyde we're seeing out here, HG, which is the dud Ciro. And, of course,
0: Bruce McGuire drops the ball, and Dean Lance gets it back with a knock-on. Oh, this is worrisome. The week off hasn't done them a bit of good.
1: They've Mal lost Meninga. The simple skills, HG. Had a hold of football.
0: Mal Meninga gets it away. Here's a try coming on. If he can get past Gary Jack, Matthew Wood goes forward. He's almost there. He's in.
1: No, I think he was into touch, HG. I would not give that a try. No, he was into touch. Well done, Gary Jack. Marvellous cover defence. And it was a very, very close run thing, though, HG. As we'll see here in the replay, Gary Jack just gets over and manages to pull his feet into touch just before the ball is delivered over the line. No try for mine.
0: Well, it was certainly a threatening move late on there as we're watching replay now. Matthew Wood just unable to get it down and as called by Roy, bundled into touch as Gary Jack runs the ball back and Gary Jack knocked down the pressure is enormous here in the cauldron and the big one, the boot part one. He gets up and plays the ball back to the door. The door there. There it is. He took one hand off the ball. A perfect demonstration of how to fool the door. He takes one hand off the ball and you know he's going to hang on to it. And then it goes on to Edmed. Steve Edmed. Oh, well, I don't know what they're going to do with this bloke at halftime.
1: Balmain have got to get their kicking game into play here, HG. They haven't been in, had a sniff of the Balmain quarter for about 25 minutes now, and you cannot win a rugby league game from your own quarter.
0: It's played back to Courier. Courier out there with the door. Gets a kick in. Here it is, as Roy, tipped by Roy, the kicking game. Do you know who I'd like to see on at the moment for Balmain?
1: I'd like to see Kevin Hardwick or Mick Pobsey, HG.
0: You took the words right out of my mouth. Mick Pobsey or Kevin Hardwick, they're the people now. Gary the Burps gets up to play the ball back to two for two tries. Two tries, goes out wide looking for Chrissy O'Sullivan. Chrissy O'Sullivan, the oldest man in the Woodges team, the oldest man playing leagues, upended by Steve O'Brien. He's still going forward there. He plays it back to Matthew Wood. Matthew Wood gets it on to Mal Meninga. Mal Meninga with that jimmy. Get the jimmy out, bar out, Mal, and hit him.
1: It's good to see Ciro doing something for a change, HG. He can't do anything with the ball. He might as well do something in defence.
0: As away comes to Dr. Death. Dr. Death goes forward, busting him up. We'll see a run by Toddy next, no doubt. Walters spots Toddy going forwards. No, he's found Dean Lance, the second row. Then it goes on to Bradley Clyde. Bradley Clyde goes forward, knocked down almost out of McNeil's grasp. It took Maguire to knock him over. Maguire looking
1: here
0: very,
1: comes the kick.
0: Very worn out by the heat as the kick goes down deep into Tiger territory. They've turned around again. It's going to stay in the field of play. It just runs into the quit for life sign now. Gary Jack, they're back there. Lugasa will be chasing. It'll be Chris O'Sullivan. There he is, number six, and he's knocked down by
1: Meninga, HG.
0: Meninga, beautiful
1: marvellous downtown
0: there.
1: Bit of work from Meninga.
0: Away it comes, Gary Freeman, then on to Steve O'Brien, who's looking a bit puff for mine.